0: Welcome to Stu and Dave Do America. I'm Stu Bergier, along with Dave Landau.
1: Ahoy, and we meet again.
0: Dave, about to go on the road, going to be in Cleveland and Traverse City this weekend. What else do you have coming up, Dave?
1: August 26th, Honolulu, Hawaii at Blue Note. September 3 through 5, Key West, Florida. September 17 and 18, December. I'm having an aneurysm. September 17 and 18, Denver, Colorado at the Improv. September 25, 26, Salt Lake City at Wise Guys. Mm. And that's probably all you need to hear for now. What about you?
0: I was going to say, they should have a new festival, the Sep-Denver Festival. And you can put it in September in Denver, and everyone can join. It's a great idea, actually. You're breaking news for Denver. DaveLandau.com for tickets, by the way. PredictableShow.com is the place to go to check out the prediction market show that I do. We had a really good night last night on the primaries. Lots of wins. Audience had a lot of wins as well. So join us. PredictableShow.com. Got a premium tier there as well that I think you like if you want to try to make some money off of these elections. And if you want to take that money and then spend it on something very valuable, I would advise Blaze TV. 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The code is Stu and Dave. 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Another way you could spend the money, though, is cocaine, Dave. This is you're probably not familiar with it. It's a drug. It's used in a recreational manner by some people illegally in the United States.
1: Ah, well, I guess we'll all have to learn about it. I've never heard of such a thing.
0: Yeah.
1: Nor done it many, many, many times to the point that I developed a problem.
0: No. That was very specific, but that's not what happened. So I would like to get maybe your take on the scheme here in and of itself, Dave, because it's an interesting operation. Penn State fraternity members and pledges accused in highly profitable cocaine trafficking operation, according to
1: officials. This is clearly the worst thing that's ever happened at Penn State. Not to interrupt you, but can you imagine having a cocaine trafficking ring and going, oh, thank God, maybe they'll start forgetting about the other thing?
0: Yeah, that's a good
1: point. The only reason why these kids are in trouble.
0: Yeah, it's a good point. They should just let other kids create all sorts of criminal actions so that people forget about what's happened in the past there, or allegedly, of course. This is a great, I just want to point out, this is a great name. You know, sometimes you just go through one of these stories and the best part about it is the guy's name. This would be, it sounds like a delicious Italian dish that you'd pick up at your local eatery. According to officials, Agostino Abatello and Thomas Robinson made regular trips to Philadelphia and New York for large quantities of cocaine. That cocaine was allegedly cut and packaged at the Delta Upsilon and Sigma Chi fraternity houses and then distributed to mainly Penn State University students between 2023 and 2024. According to Penn State, both are off-campus Greek organizations. I for one, am shocked that either Philly or New York would have any access to cocaine.
1: I'm shocked as well. I know that if I knew that, you know, this was a part of fraternities, I probably would have done better in high school. His name definitely has a great ring to it. He sounds like he's a Scarface lawyer, which I like that. And he does have a look of somebody he's got that kind of Poindexter look from Revenge of the Nerds. He looks very nerdy, and his nose certainly looks like he's done quite a bit of cocaine. If you look at the deviated septum on his mugshot, they pull it up.
0: Yeah.
1: It's definitely, it's a nose that's seen some blow.
0: Yeah, that's
1: not going to get the charges dropped.
0: No, no, it's an additional piece of evidence. Our main piece of evidence
1: is
0: the picture.
1: He looks like a Nickelodeon lawyer.
0: Yeah,
1: sorry. Like playing one, not defending Dan Schneider,
0: right?
1: But something you'd see on Henry Danger.
0: Yes, yeah, I can actually see that, and I've watched Henry Danger many, many episodes, so I can attest.
1: Yeah, I have a son, you know.
0: Yeah, Agostino Abatello. He was part of Operation Drugs Unlimited, which is honestly seems like an aspirational name for the drug operation rather than the people trying to arrest the drug dealers. I mean, it's like, hey, what are we trying to do here? Operations Drugs Unlimited would be a great name for either the drug ring itself or a band, I would say.
1: Yes, Drugs Unlimited would be pretty solid. Rap group, band, or if... Wait, did he name his company this?
0: This is what was the operation to bust the drug ring. So, like, this is what the government came up with, which is just a weird thing. It sounds like you're getting more drugs, not trying to get them off the streets. I don't know if someone was like, maybe what will we bust up this cocaine ring and then we can use all the drugs? We'll call it Operation Unlimited. I don't know why they use that name, but that's apparently the term they use.
1: It's the government. They have to get the cocaine back, turn it into crack, and send it back into the black neighborhoods.
0: There have been accusations of that. Leader of Penn State.
1: Oh, no, there's proof of that. Yeah, I'm going to stand by that. They sent white boy Rick to prison over that. Trust me, it's real.
0: Mm-hmm. Leader of a Penn State cocaine trafficking ring has surrendered. Here's that picture that will not get him off. I will say he does have an awesome nickname. Town Hall points this out. The alleged Penn State cocaine kingpin has an awesome nickname. And this is it. Breaking: alleged Penn State cocaine kingpin dubbed Pablo Pledgescobar. So good. Pablo Pledgescobar turns himself in and is denied bail. So Pablo in
1: trouble. I think it's a solid nickname.
0: Mm-hmm. It's another good band name too. For a
1: it
0: college
1: is Pablo Pledgescobar.
0: Yeah.
1: Yeah, if you're rushing a fraternity, you don't want to be doing all that gay stuff. That would probably involve crystal meth. I kind of like the idea, cuz a lot of crystal meth, you know, gays stew. But cocaine, I mean, sure, there's a lot of gays that did cocaine, Studio 54, but not as many. It's not important. Look, I'm just saying, if you have to rush a fraternity, and I hear about, you know, look, we were letting people vomit on you, or you were chained up in a basement getting urinated on, or you were doing blow, I'd probably be all right with the blow. Mm. You're learning economics. You're learning supply and demand. Mm-hmm. You're learning that 3.5 grams is an 8-ball. You're learning what amount of baby laxative to cut it with so you don't end up staying up all night crapping your pants. You want to get it as close to pure as possible. And since a lot of these are rich kids that are kind of dumb, there's no way they're not stepping on it so much that you can barely get high off of it. So you know they're buying a lot and the profit is quite large. I don't know this from experience. I'm just guessing and pulling it out of thin air.
0: Yeah, because I was going to say, Dave, you said you didn't even know what cocaine was, and then you just rattled off like an entire business plan. I mean, that was basically like a master's degree in the sale of cocaine and how to produce it. I don't understand. There's a little bit of a separation between what you said earlier and what you just did.
1: Well, if you want to know a little bit about selling cocaine or how to make crack from cocaine, you can listen to Master P's Ghetto D. Mm-hmm. And there's a song on there that is just the recipe of how to turn cocaine into crack.
0: Really?
1: It's pretty exciting. Yes, yeah. It's just all the music to it. But if you just slow it down, it just tells you how to do it.
0: Wow.
1: Not that I ever listened to it,
0: no.
1: Wrote it down, and tried.
0: No.
1: I've never done that. Ever.
0: Never. Not one time. I like, though, that this whole scheme at Penn State was not just, you know, something a bunch of college kids were doing together. It was a family affair. Hotshot lawyer dad of accused Penn State cocaine ring member is charged in son's frat house scheme. Paul Robinson, I don't know, he kind of seems like the Better Call Saul, allegedly, of this situation. 59-year-old right. Managing attorney for a law firm was arrested Monday with his son, Thomas Robinson. Pennsylvania Attorney General Dave Sunday described Thomas Robinson as a secondary leader of the alleged drug operation, only non-student charged. In this particular case, he was looking to elude prosecution, including having a safe to contain drugs and cash and obstruct the investigation. That's what they told reporters. You see him in the middle here of this particular boy band shoot. very awkward boy band shoot that they had. But you could kind of tell the guy in the middle and the guy screen to the left there. You could say they kind of look like each other, and the kid looks like the type of kid that's like, yeah, my dad will get me off. Like, I don't have to worry about this. Everything's going to be fine.
1: No, he definitely, looks like he's going to grow into that. The kid on the very far left looks like Sean Penn in Carlito's Way.
0: Yeah.
1: So that's pretty fascinating. And then on the far right, we have the Columbia connection right there.
0: His name is Mohammed Harabi. Actually, the guy on the far right. So
1: is he running for mayor near Detroit? Or did he? Or
0: a very
1: Congress?
0: clean path to being a mayor or senator in multiple areas these days. When this actually all came down, Dave, they thought it was a prank, a tip from a confidential informant, and a Venmo trail allegedly exposed the campus cocaine network. Can I ask you a question about Venmo, Dave? Because I use Venmo from time to time. And every single, I saw this just the other day again. It was a politician who, the journalists out there decided to go find his Venmo page and see all the transactions. A couple times he said it was like for getting high. I can't remember what it's for, strippers, right? These are things that he had left and now he's in trouble. First of all, can we just set the baseline here? No one writes what the payment is for in the payment area. Everyone just makes jokes to make the other person uncomfortable. That's the only reason that whole section exists on Venmo. You say terrible things that you're supposedly paying for that aren't true. Are we not familiar with this concept?
1: That's the problem, though, is they do take it seriously, and people do write in there like what they want. That's the problem, is there are dumb enough people to say cocaine, and it actually is cocaine.
0: Right.
1: Like, I'll write in there, hand job behind Denny's, hand job behind Waffle House, teabagged in a Burger King, whatever it is. But I put it all the time, I put that stuff in there until I realized they started taking it seriously. Because when you scroll through Venmo, there's a people that have actually, there was a guy who was supposed to be, it was a comedian, who was supposed to be on Netflix's show, Funny as F. And they went through his Venmo and had to question him about all the transactions because everyone involved drugs or sexuality. He's like, well, I wouldn't really put that in there if I was buying drugs. But there are a few people that are dumb enough to actually use Venmo. And if they do arrest you for it, they can flag that transaction and say, it's this right here. You're buying cocaine.
0: Right. And of course, the government would do that. I do not put it past them at all. The case I was talking about with the politician, it was $5 payment, $5 strippers. Like, I mean, either you have a very large group or really terrible strippers. One of the two, has to be the case for that to be true. Obviously it's a joke. So I would say that is step one. You probably shouldn't do that. I don't do that anymore because I think of the same thing. I'm always worried that something like this is going to, some joke is going to be taken seriously. Secondarily, what is the purpose of this? Why do I have to put any reason? It's my money. Why do I have to tell why do I have to broadcast the transaction to everybody? Why also, Dave, is the default setting to make every payment you make to another person public so that any idiot can just get on your page and search everyone you've paid? How is that the default setting of this company, and why hasn't it gone out of business because of it?
1: That's what I've said, too, is the fact that you have to write something, but then when it's locked, it doesn't show you the amount, but it still says whatever you paid them for, if you're friends with people on it. And that doesn't make any sense. It should all be private payments. That's why I use it. Mm-hmm. I don't use Cash App because I feel that's for, prostitutes or something. Like, I just feel that's a very looked at way by the government of these transactions. But I think all these electronic payments is how they're starting to look at it, which is also why they so badly are pushing currency to be electronic.
0: Yeah.
1: Because you don't want to just hand somebody paper. Because listen, if you're going to do a drug deal, just this.
0: Yeah.
1: All you need, you got some cash. Mm-hmm. You bring cash, and they don't like that because that way it's not traceable.
0: I mean, they are absolutely going down the road where they just want to make that illegal, like just not part of our system. And it's going to be difficult to do that. People will fight back on it for a while. But frankly, like, I almost never pay in cash for anything. I'm totally guilty of going down this road because of convenience. And when things are convenient, the American people eventually choose that thing. And we will be fine with it.
1: Yeah.
0: That's just
1: the I carry around a wad of hundreds and I announce how well I'm doing everywhere I go.
0: Okay. That's another approach. That's slightly different.
1: Very loudly.
0: By the way,
1: I've been robbed many times at gunpoint.
0: Of course. You can make your Venmo transactions private, by the way. And that's but you have to do it. You have to go through all the menus and set them all as private. And it just doesn't make any sense. Like, who was asking for like a social media component of this payment system? It's like Wells Fargo's like, hey, just so you know, when you sign up, every single payment you make is going to be broadcast to the wide open internet. It doesn't make any sense. It does not make sense. I don't know why they've done this, but that is, I guess.
1: Yeah, I don't want friends on my banking platform. I don't want anyone on my banking platform, and it shouldn't be taken seriously. It shouldn't be admissible in court. And I hope that his dad is a good enough lawyer, which I think he is. If you have a lawyer with a safe full of guns, cocaine, and money, that's the lawyer you want. Yeah. He's not going to judge you,
0: no.
1: And he understands a DUI. He's going to be more than happy to do his best to get you off. So hopefully his dad can use that.
0: You need to look for the guy who's got the, like, you know, blow up Statue of Liberty above his law firm, and then he's making commercials, you know, the commercials that get run at like 3 a.m. to bail people. That's the person you need in that situation. I don't know what this guy is. They call him a hotshot lawyer. I don't know if he is, but it's a bizarre way of doing business, I will say. I understand trying to protect your
1: kid. I feel
0: kid,
1: like if you're but- a group. Yeah. Well, I feel if you're a great lawyer, you're not in cahoots with your son running drugs at Penn State.
0: Right.
1: It's like, look, I do want you to go to college, but we have to figure out how you're going to pay for it. Mm-hmm. So I'm going to bring you a lot of cocaine. That doesn't seem like a great lawyer.
0: No.
1: Or a high, you know, unless he himself has debts and problems. Mm-hmm. But I wonder, too, are they going to throw the book at these kids and make an example of them? And they might. I bet you. It's possible some of them get a worse punishment than Sandusky, or they're going to kind of give him a slap on the wrist and let him go. But we are talking about a lot of cocaine. I don't think there's fentanyl, so that's good, but it's a lot of blow.
0: Yeah, it's not a good idea. And now you might ask, these are promising young kids, students, they're growing up, like, why do this? There's a novel theory out here as to why they did it, and I'm glad they did a news story of this. Penn State frat cocaine ring, members drawn by fast cash. So apparently they wanted to make currency, Dave. That was one of the reasons why they did this. I can't believe they uncovered that. Great reporting.
1: So you're trying to get money from drug dealing? Mm. This is incredible.
0: Yeah.
1: Most people have never thought of this before. I don't know if that's an accurate statement. I know that you don't get high on your own supply, unless, of course, you figure out a way to profit and get high on your own supply, which they did. Mm-hmm. Again, economics.
0: Yeah.
1: So I'm glad that they were able to do the research and figure out that they were selling drugs for money.
0: Yeah, I thought it was for the love of the game. Apparently not.
1: Yeah.
0: Just really, really enjoyed it. But no, it's actually for money. And you're right on the high on your own supply thing. You can't be Pookie from New Jack City. You can't do that. Chris Rock in that movie showed the negative aspects of that particular path, Dave. It was not pretty.
1: No, he smokes crack in front of the American flag, and that is a metaphor for what was happening to America.
0: Was it? It was so subtle, Dave. I couldn't really pick that metaphor up. It was so subtle in the film.
1: What I love about Chris Rock is he plays the real crackhead in that, and then also the hilarious crackhead on In Living Color and I'm Gonna Get You, Sucker, where he's like, give me just one rib. So he's just the same crackhead in both those things at the same time.
0: And I don't know if he was a crackhead. Yeah. I don't know his history. I don't know if he ever got into that.
1: No, I don't think so.
0: I will say he really he looked the part. I mean, he weighed about 18 pounds in that movie. He does not look like a healthy boy.
1: No, he looks perfect in it. He's the perfect crackhead. That's why when Will Smith hit him, he said, let me explain again. He played Muhammad Ali and I played Pookie in New Jack City. I wasn't going to win that fight.
0: That's a good point. Last one here, Dave, for you. Berkey Creamery is launching a new ice cream flavor celebrating Penn State's 1,000,000th degree. Any idea what the flavor of that might be? Off of this scandal, I think there's some good possibilities.
1: Oh, of this particular ice cream?
0: Yeah.
1: Kids and nuts?
0: A Penn State ice cream could have a lot of different flavors, many of them addictive, many of them illegal. I don't know which way they would go, though.
1: They could. It could be, yeah, just a lot of different powders. it's tough to say. It's what is it called? Scholar chip? That's the last thing they're known for.
0: Yes,
1: no, is the scholar chips.
0: Mm-hmm. That's pretty. It's also a really.
1: It's
0: bad
1: better
0: pun
1: than pecan sandy. But yeah, it's a terrible pun. They need to come up with a lot, like, you know, Pablo Escobar.
0: Yeah, Pledge Escobar. I like that was great.
1: Pablo. Yeah, Pablo Pledge Escobar is a way better one.
0: Yeah, they, maybe they could have done an ice cream bar and good. Just called it Pablo Pledge Escobar and called it a day. That's what Penn State was looking for in and of itself, but I think it would have made a lot of sense. Dave, there are a lot of sketchy characters in that particular story, but you'll be happy to hear we're going to go away from that and go to upstanding citizens. We have an Eric Swalwell Fang Fang update next.
1: Oh.
0: Nobody wakes up excited because today is the day. Today's the day I finally get to choose a sensible portion size. That is not how life works, unfortunately. You make dozens of little choices throughout the day, and your appetite gets to participate in every single one of them. That's why Lean exists. 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
0: Over on PredictableShow.com, Dave, we were doing the election results last night, and there was one really big result that came out of this. I think it's being a little bit underplayed at what a big a deal it was. Alexander Vindman, who was a guy, he was kind of known as he was involved as a whistleblower in Trump's first impeachment with the whole Ukrainian situation. Kind of became a minor celebrity on the left, MSNBC guy. He also was on Curb Your Enthusiasm for a few episodes, had a little run there. On the show, became like this left-wing guy. And so they moved him down to Florida to run for Senate and threw about $15 million at him to fund his campaign, seen as this big establishment hero. He's the guy that's going to turn Florida around. And he was defeated last night by like 12 points by this nobody socialist. Her name is something Nixon. I can't remember. I want to say Pat Nixon or Cynthia Nixon. It's neither of those. It's something else. Angela Nixon, maybe? I can't remember. Anyway,
1: Angela Nixon.
0: Yes, Angela. So it was a huge surprise. I don't know. She had spent $60,000 and won against this guy with multiple millions of dollars. We're seeing this real transition to the socialist side of things on the left. A massive, massive.
1: And this is in Florida, though?
0: Florida. Yeah, with Democratic primary, but still, this is. Even in these red states, these left-wing parties are getting more and more insane.
1: Right. No, I mean, I understand it's Democratic, but it's the Democratic Party. But to still go extremely socialist in Florida is a bit of a shock.
0: Yeah, because, you know, again, who do you think is going to win in a state like that? It's going to be very difficult. Ashley Moody, who is the Republican senator there, thrilled at the result. Absolutely. I'll bring that up to talk about socialism as a whole. A few new developments here. Abdul al-Sayed's mom worked for a global terrorist group and accused of funding bin Laden, Hamas, and the Taliban. I was on Sarah Gonzalez's show last night, Dave, and she played clips of the sister who has said all sorts of crazy things, was celebrating October 7th, talking about how she wants to tear down the nation state of, you might be familiar with it, the United States of America. It's an interesting crew the Democrats are going with here. It's an interesting play. I don't know that it works. Let's see how that plan plays out, Cotton.
1: Yeah, I don't know. I will say I'm surprised she was even allowed to work. That's
0: a good point.
1: Kind of shocking. I think that's pretty progressive of many of the Islamic people. And she was upset with the government was allowing her to help, I see. So, yeah, the government was allowing her to help children in the Middle East. So, to this day, some of them still have their clitorises.
0: I just didn't think I was going to hear that word there, and I did.
1: Why?
0: So, I don't know. I just... Gotta hit
1: it's
0: me out of nowhere.
1: Pretty much what they do.
0: Okay, no,
1: they give it the old female circumcision.
0: No, I'm familiar.
1: And then don't get behind the wheel. progress.
0: Yeah. Progress,
1: what we want here in the States.
0: Going the right direction.
1: Circumcised women with bags on their heads.
0: Yeah, but you know
1: what? I've always said.
0: Dave, Abdul al-Sayed is different. He's denounced some of those things when he talks in front of a camera while running for office. And that is the big difference maker. You know, some people believe some things that aren't aligned with American values, but not Dr. Abdul al-Sayed. You can tell he's just with us. He knows what he's fine.
1: Well, speaking of doctor, he also ran a lot of the dog kennels over there in Dearborn and killed a record number of dogs. I'm sure that has nothing to do with dogs being haram. Apparently, the places were overran with roaches, feces, all this kind of stuff because he was doing such a great job. And then he slaughtered the animals. And recently, he did a commercial using the Blues Clues set to tell you to turn in your mail-in ballot. And ironically, there's no dog. Like, it's like he went into the house and killed the dog and the owner and then decided to record a commercial. It's really ironic.
0: You know, I didn't pick that up. I saw that. We should maybe play that on an episode. It's worth going through. It's so cringy. I guarantee it's in our system, guys. Some other show has run it. I know
1: we talked
0: about it. It's psychotic. It's one of the craziest things I've ever seen. I talked about it with Jesse Kelly. I was on Jesse Kelly's show, and he played it. And okay. I couldn't believe it was real. It was the first time I saw it when I was on the show with him. I couldn't believe it was real. It's one of the most cringy things I've ever seen. The dog clearly dead. We've already got Hassan Piker electrocuting his dogs. The whole left seems to be this way. Fauci, I don't know what's going on.
1: Fauci hates beagles. Mm-hmm. And yeah, you think when he's doing it that it's parody. Like, it's got to be a parody because it's Blues Clues. Yeah. Like, if he was slitting Scooby-Doo's throat during it, it would be the exact same thing. And he's just dressed like Shaggy. Or just decapitating Clifford, the big red dog. Like, I know, but that's what... But it's the same thing. It's like, why are you in this dog's house, and where's the dog? And why are you taking its ballot from the mailbox? It's not yours.
0: I gotta say,
1: he's like, just take this mail-in ballot.
0: It's true.
1: Fill out me.
0: I will say, too, a lot of sawing to decapitate Clifford. That's a big dog, and you need a lot of tools.
1: You hear it, yeah. You got to put him down with an elephant trunk. It really is going to take a while to get him to do it. The San Francisco treat, by the way, is elephant trunk.
0: By the way, interesting dynamic about this, Dave, is we're joking about murdering these animals, and a lot of the people we're talking about actually did it. So there is a dichotomy there. It's a little bit different.
1: Yes. Mm-hmm. I guess and I are joking because it's horrible and nobody should hurt dogs. Mm-hmm. Yet for some reason, you have Hassan Piker, Abdul Al-Sayed, whatever, his mom, just a whole bunch of people on the left who like to slaughter animals. I think it's neat.
0: I guess we'll never qualify to be a senator, Dave. I guess that's the sad part. By the way, we also have never worked with Al-Qaeda. We've never been character witnesses for the blind sheik, but a guy who won a primary for the Democrats in New Jersey was. That's the path we're going on right now.
1: And I'm sorry, what?
0: Yeah, no, that actually did happen. He's going to be in Congress very soon. So good job, everybody. Now,
1: and
0: go ahead. Dave.
1: What was he a witness to?
0: He was
1: 9/11.
0: He was a character witness. This is before 9/11. It's in the mid 90s. He was a character witness for the blind sheik, who was accused and known terrorist, who was the first World Trade Center bombing involved there, and he came out and be like, you know what, I think he's a really great guy, and he worked also then went to the Middle East and worked with Al Qaeda affiliates there. He says everything was fine, and he was never charged with a crime. He was just a guy who just happened to be working with all these people who wound up being terrorists, because that just happens to you. A lot of times, sometimes I book a guy to come over, he's going to mow the lawn or, clean the pool, and just happens to also knock down multiple towers in our largest city. It happens to everyone, Dave. Don't be suspicious.
1: That's true. Every job I've had, I've definitely sat near a member of Al Qaeda.
0: Right.
1: And, usually very hard workers.
0: Yeah.
1: I got to say, really dropped the ball on that first bombing. Mm-hmm. Could have done a better job. Mm-hmm. Clearly, they rethought about it in round two. But, good, hardworking people. They usually keep to themselves. And, they never bring a lunch that smells horrible.
0: It's an admirable quality, smelly lunches. But also, if at first you don't succeed, you try again. And they were able to eventually kill those thousands of people they were targeting the first time. So that worked out really, really well. Let's make sure we put those people.
1: Yes, it did.
0: Let's put people associated with them in government all over the country. Let's just try it. We'll make them mayors. Yeah. We'll make them senators. We'll make them congressmen. Let's go for the whole kebab. Everything should work well.
1: Kebab is a good word.
0: It was.
1: And also, too,
0: was a good
1: and
0: one.
1: Also, I think changing never forget instead of forgetting way too soon is a great slogan.
0: Yeah, how about forget constantly? How about our whole lives will be one act of forgetting and forgiveness for massive, yes, massive terrorism against our country? That's a great way to go.
1: Agreed.
0: I got a couple of other stories here. Let me take a quick break, Dave, because we've got a couple more socialist stories. Shockingly enough, we did not get to everything planned for this particular segment, but this is worth your time because we do have the Eric Swalwell update, and we do have a lot of people. These Democratic socialists keep getting elected. It's hard to know what they really feel. We finally can get a little bit of insight because so many of them say they just love America. They love our traditions. They love our foundations here in America. They just want to make things a little bit better. Let's get the real story from their mouths. We'll do that as well coming up.
1: Good.
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7: This is one of our favorite people,
0: Dave Eric Swalwell. He has had to admit, and this is something he's denied many, many times. Swalwell exited Congress in April, right after the start of the show, by the way, when we got him ejected. Told the FBI in 2015 he met a woman named Christine Fang. Now, you know right away, obviously, that's definitely her name, Christine.
1: Yes.
0: Christine Fang, also known as Fang Fang, she's a suspected spy. 2012, in an event recognizing the Chinese American community, he had physical relations with Fang on

0: dated her or had a romantic relationship, which is really nice. Like,
1: oh, that's great. Oh. Yeah. When Swalwell's defense is, look, we hooked up a few times, but we weren't dating.
0: Yeah. That is basically what he's saying. Because he said so many times that they were not romantic, and he said so many times he did not have a relationship. This is sort of his like triple fallback. Like, it was lie. Now he has to tell the truth. So it was like, he's acting as if what we were asking about is how many times they celebrated their anniversary and he brought her flowers. That was not what we were asking about when we were asking about right. your relationship with this Chinese spy. We were concerned that there was a sexual relationship, which quite obviously he seemed to have with almost like every third person he ran into in Washington and California.
1: Absolutely. It's not the Wonder Years. You weren't saying, hey, put it where you go and steady. How would you describe your relationship? Like, that's not what we were looking for. It's simply yes or no. And clearly that's a very solid yes. Mm-hmm. Also, obviously, Fauci is not the only person who brought Chinese diseases into this country. So that should be brought up as well.
0: Very, very true. I will say, you bring it up. I never met her, but in my mind as a child, I did have a relationship with Winnie Cooper on The Wonder Years. I loved Winnie Cooper back in the day. Oh, yeah. You didn't fall in love with Winnie at all
1: did.
0: Back in the day? I think that was very normal.
1: I liked Winnie right up until I saw Ashley Banks, and then that switched to Topanga.
0: Okay. All right. Yeah, no, I understand. Yeah, you're a little younger than me, so you see...
1: Yeah, they're all older than me by, like, at least a year.
0: Yeah.
1: Even Topanga, who's still... My goodness. I would never. I'm happily married.
0: Well, why?
1: Nor would she let me.
0: Right.
1: But go ahead.
0: Quite clearly. On both counts. She turned into an economist, I think. Isn't it her that she turned into an economist? She went from Winnie Cooper, just like became like an actual, economic, expert, and it was doing shows as an economist, like very, very, very smart. And I feel like, you know, sometimes you look back at your young crushes and you're like, gosh, that's kind of embarrassing. Not embarrassed at all about the Winnie Cooper one. I think I was on the money on that.
1: You were, yeah. I don't think anybody... The other one that went off to college was Blossom, and I don't think anybody really had a big crush on Blossom.
0: No. There wasn't... There was a Punky Brewster period, and she also went on to be...
1: Oh, and she got giant breasts, and even the guy who... Even the old man who had her in his house for some reason I can't remember was pretty excited about that. It's like, oh, Punky, look at those. Those are growing in quite nice.
0: I'm not sure
1: Why
0: that was.
1: Did he have...
0: I'm not sure that was canon, Dave. I think the movie you saw
1: sure
0: on the internet might have been a little bit different.
1: No, it's the dude from Police Academy. It was all like, I think he was giving her milk with extra hormones to try to make her breasts bigger the whole Punky Brewster series.
0: Really?
1: Why did he have her? I don't even remember. He just had a child. This old man had a child, and I don't even know why. And by the end of it, she had huge breasts.
0: You can't look back. You can't look back at 80s movies and try to make sense of them.
1: Small Wonder?
0: Yeah, Small Wonder.
1: Small Wonder where the guy built a child robot in his bedroom.
0: Yeah, that one, I think that one would have been rejected by the authorities at the networks today. I don't think...
1: Yeah,
0: I just feel like that would have gone down a very dark road in episode like 3. Small Wonder, one of the great series of all time, though, where you know, she was a child robot, and you knew that because she talked like this. She did not have much inflection in her voice, which meant made her robotic. That was the only thing about it. That was the whole acting gig was don't have any inflection. Pretty impressive.
1: It was. It was very good. And somehow lasted a few seasons. Mm-hmm. Not as long as Punky Brewster, but Small Wonder never got bigger and had giant breasts.
0: No, it's very, very...
1: Celine, what is it? Moonfry? I forget her name.
0: Celia Moonfry.
1: Anyway, Celia Moonfry, yeah. Because she wearing all the neon clothes. You know what else I remember? Giant breasts on her.
0: You actually mentioned that earlier. It might have been the cocaine that made you a little forgetful. But
1: and the guy who was excited about him.
0: Yes.
1: Was like, yes.
0: Mm-hmm. No,
1: Punky. Look at those.
0: Oh, this is the same thing you were.
1: Splendid, Punky.
0: Maybe the drugs did have an effect, Dave. Just
1: come over here, Punky. Bro, you can roller skate in the house. Take your shirt off, Punky.
0: was a weird, very special episode, but it did teach us all a lesson.
1: It did, to not go into an old man's house and live with him for 8 seasons.
0: It's a good idea.
1: Inexplicably.
0: It's frankly a good idea. Another lesson that we are all learning, Dave, around the country, is that socialists have a very distinct impression as to what

0: they're supposed to do with our nation and the impression of how it was built. They don't like any of the things that would signify America and differentiate it from a bunch of other communist hellholes around the world. The DSA...
1: So we're off of Eric Swalwell and how it wasn't just spicy noodles that made his pee burn?
0: No,
1: we're going somewhere else. Gotcha.
0: That's true. He was supporting a communist takeover of this country in a different way than this one that we're currently voting for in state after state after state. This is the DSA. They say they hate our Constitution. And I want to show, you might say, well, okay, that first of all is obvious. But secondly, they wouldn't just blurt that out. Oh, well, actually, they would. Here is the DSA trying to teach us about what they're famous for.
2: So the two things that we're famous for is our commitment to a program and our hatred of the United States Constitution. And what the program does is it gives us a roadmap to revolution, and it gives us the obstacle that we finally will have to get over to have a revolution, which is the United States Constitution, the basis of the United States government.
0: And, you know, Dave, this is true, right? Like, the Constitution would stop them from doing the things that they want to do. They're going in anyway. They're trying to basically reverse the Constitution and admitting in their private circles, unlike Al-Sayed, unlike Mamdani in public, unlike probably Nixon in Florida, all these people will say the right thing to the camera most of the time. But the truth is, this is what they're doing. This is what they believe. And they can't stand the foundations of this country. We've got about 30 seconds, Dave.
1: Okay, can I just see that picture again?
0: Oh, yeah, sure.
1: Okay, so why is Michael Moore going by Amy Wilhelm?
0: Great. I mean, it could just be a friend's account. Like, he's just on Zoom.
1: Oh, that must be what it is, because that is absolutely Michael Moore. That is not a woman. Just want to point that out. This is certainly not a handsome con. This is definitely not a dating show where they're all trying to get that girl because she's not picking any of them.
0: No,
1: look at that.
0: No, that's not
1: look
0: great.
1: At that room of it's astonishing. Look at them.
0: It's not great. It's
1: this
0: not
1: is
0: great.
1: What we're up against.
0: There's
1: this
0: never
1: Civil
0: really
1: war is going to last 8 minutes.
0: You know, that's why I think everyone's so amazed by AOC, and they're like, "Oh, she's hot." I mean, is she? Is she hot, or is she hot for socialists? Because I don't think there's ever been an attractive one. There's probably a couple out there. Maybe people in Hollywood would identify that way. But this is the typical. This is more of the run-of-the-mill. Hey, remember back in the day, no one was like, until capitalism hit Russia, there was not one attractive woman that came out of the country, right? Like, this is just the truth. And then capitalism came, and everyone was like, all of a sudden, we found Anna Kournikova. I don't know how it happened. But it
1: yes.
0: Did. Okay, we've got to take a break. Back in a second with a little bit more. Hold on. There are certain jobs where good enough, honestly, is perfectly acceptable. You know, somebody washes your car, misses a little spot on the bumper. I mean, you know, you might be annoyed, but you'll survive. 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
0: Dave. I know you said you had something really important we needed to get to before the end of the show.
1: Yeah, I looked up Punky Brewster, and apparently she was left at a shopping mall by her mom along with her dog Brandon, and then eventually lived in a squat in an apartment building right by this old man, and then eventually the grumpy old man took her in and adopted her, which sounds like an alibi he told her to say, but that's regardless, that's what he claims.
0: You know, left at a shopping mall, bought her on the internet, whatever the truth is, there's...
1: Yeah, what is he? What is she, Adam Walsh? It doesn't even make any sense.
0: Does not make any sense, and I don't think the authorities would give her to him, but that's a whole different story.
1: No.
0: DaveLandau.com. 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
10: For this is the Blaze Radio Network. For taking the time to join us. Could you tell everyone who you are and what you do?
11: Yes. I'm currently in a season of transition, so I don't know what I do.
10: Okay.
11: I think that what I'm called to be doing is finding ways to support people in developing and transforming into the best version of themselves. So whether that's in the corporate space or having conversations around mental health.
10: Okay, and you're a coach, right?
11: Mm-hmm. I'm a coach. I'm a licensed therapist, and I also work in the HR space. So my whole life is centered around dealing with people.
10: Yes. Okay, tell me a little bit about what we were talking about off camera. You said, what'd you call it? Edgecrastination. And the edgecrastination, going back to school when you don't know what to do, led you to where you are, right?
11: Yep. So I was in the HR space, and I had decided, I was working as VP of HR at the time. And in 2019, I was like, there has to be more to life than this. It's nice to be able to, I guess, have a sense of freedom from a financial standpoint, but I just didn't feel like I was giving back in any way besides the people that were closest to me. And I decided to go back to school to get this second master's in clinical and mental health counseling. And when I started the program, I was like, oh, what is this? And once I got into the program, I found another passion of mine, which has always been helping people, supporting people. And as I started to pay attention to the conversations around mental health, I was like, we've kind of lost the plot. So let me go back to this edgecrastination, because I just made a decision last week to go back to school again.
10: Oh, my goodness. Okay.
11: It's not because I don't have clarity. I think that what I'm really leaning into is I really love learning. And when it comes to my craft, I really want to be the best, whatever that means or whatever that looks like. So I think I'm going to go back to school and get my doctorate.
10: Okay.
11: So I told you first.
10: Okay. So next time you're on, maybe not next time, but at some point you'll be Dr. Hopkins.
11: Yes.
10: Possibly. Okay. Yes. That's exciting. Yes. Okay. So you mentioned something there. You said once you started taking these mental health courses, you got your second master's, you started seeing that we kind of lost the plot when it comes to mental health. What do you mean by that?
11: So if we go to, so I'll just take you back to when I was actually in this program. So as we're reading about the pros and cons of what it means to be a human and experiencing life, I just read it or interpret the information as just pros and cons. If you grow up in a two-parent household, single-parent household, there are going to be pros and cons to all of those things. And I remember coming across a definition of mental health that I cannot find today, and I really wish that I could. But there was one word in there, and it was optimization. And I was like, optimization? So I'm not supposed to protect my peace, protect my mental health? What would it look like for me to actually optimize my mental health? And that's where things started changing for me. So another thing that was interesting during this period is I was in this program during COVID. The world was struggling at that time, right? So it was like we were doubling down on making people feel good, but it still was not in alignment with textbook per se in terms of how we support people. So as a person, as an individual going through the program, I'm always looking at the information. How could this help me? Because if I can't figure out how to apply this to my life, I don't know how it can necessarily support others. So I started exploring beyond what was being offered in the textbook. I'm a reader. I love reading. And I started learning about adult development and just peeling the layers back. And I just realized that we had started talking about mental health in a way that did not support the complexity of what it means to be human and just the dynamics of your mental health being, having the ability to be flexible and agile and just dynamic. We had gotten, we still are there today to where people hear the word mental health and it's almost like a safe word. Like if Allie uses the word mental health, or I have to be cautious or mindful of what I say to her, and to me that's entirely wrong.
10: Yeah. So when you saw that definition of optimization, I'd love for you to break that down. So you liked that definition.
11: Loved it.
10: Better than you're saying, you said, wait, I'm not supposed to protect my peace, because just from an outsider perspective, definitely what I hear from a lot of therapists or pseudo therapists online is that it's all about protecting yourself, your self-care, your space, your peace, whatever it is. But it sounds like the optimization definition that you heard got your wheels turning, right?
11: Mm-hmm. So I going back to what you're speaking to, I think that we all have to learn to care for ourselves. And I believe that we all have to learn to care for ourselves, because as we go through life and you experience these transitions, whether it's getting married, having children, starting a new job, life is always going to ask you, like, who are you and who is it that you want to become? So the ability to lose who you are is very strong as well, which is why it's important to learn how to take care of yourself. But taking care of yourself is not so much about protection, because when I hear the word protection, it's to keep you safe from harm and injury. When I think about nurturing oneself, that is what mental health is more about. Like, you have to nurture yourself. And when you start to nurture yourself, you open yourself up to other possibilities. So you take, for example, if I am focusing on nurturing myself, I can open up to start nurturing other things around me. And the goal is not to become self-centered in your worldviews, your beliefs, your ways of operating. And I think that that foundational concept of not becoming self-centered is also related to how we develop as humans. At some point, we're all going to look back over our lives and say, did I live with a sense of integrity or despair? Like, am I proud of how I contributed to those around me? How I showed up in the world. So, and that's why that word optimization stood out to me, because I was the queen of protect your peace and protect your mental health.
10: Yeah.
11: But I was not happy.
10: Yeah. That's kind of something that I see a lot. The people who are most concerned with protecting themselves and putting themselves first are very often unhappy. And you've talked about that, this obsession with self-care. Mm-hmm. Like, what I hear you saying is that stewarding your body and yourself well, like from a Christian perspective, I think that's part of what we are responsible for doing, is caring for ourselves well while also meeting the needs of other people and serving people around us well. But we hear all the time that you basically should sacrifice everything on the altar of self-care. What's your thought on that?
11: So when you say, I'll tell you what came to my mind when you said from a Christian perspective, I think that we are responsible for helping people carry their burdens, right? And when they say burden, like crises, if you're experiencing grief, if you're having a difficult time, I think that where we've lost the plot is being able to carry both. So helping others carry their burden while also carrying your load. And that's where the personal responsibility comes in, to where you are constantly thinking about, not constantly thinking about, but considering your mindset, your attitude, your outlook on life. And I think that we do not have a very good balance of those things, which is why I will say that if you can't make the distinction between burden and load, figuring out what's yours to carry or where you end and where you begin, it's a lack of capacity. And I like to say it's a lack of capacity because it's a reflection of being underdeveloped. And I don't want to, when people hear me say the word underdeveloped, we hate it as adults, but it's no, we're no different from children. Like, as adults, we don't stop growing, evolving, and growing as human beings. And in my mind, when I hear someone say that I may be underdeveloped, it doesn't mean that I'm weak. It just says that there's still more growing to happen, which is why I don't like the whole healing and all of the terminology that we're using.
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14: Selling your
10: house. You have discovered healthcare is not about doing less, but doing more to achieve alignment, mental clarity, and presence, even in imperfect circumstances. And you said self-care was about how individuals chose to show up in the world, reflecting a grounded state rather than a mere tool for relief. What do you mean by that?
11: I think that a lot of time when we talk about self-care, a lot of it is the instant gratification, or I like to say managing our symptoms. And if we are constantly focusing on managing our symptoms, whether it's overwhelm, whether it's feeling exhausted, you never really learn how to grow through those things or find sustainable solutions. So I think that you have a part of the population that's like, I just need to figure out how to cope, how to manage these symptoms. And then you have people that want to think about their mental health from an optimization standpoint, where they're really looking for solutions.
10: Mm-hmm. Do you think much of the therapy world today has made people mentally weak?
11: just say it, Allie. Mm-hmm. I would use the word fragile, and I would say, well, yeah, I mean, call a spade, right? Yeah. We can say weak.
10: Yeah.
11: Yes.
10: 'Cause you were talking about how you actually need to work through difficult circumstances and hard feelings and difficult relationships. It's not always just about protecting yourself from bad feelings, right?
11: Mm-hmm. Yeah. So most people, I always say this is kind of like my motto is a lot of us want to feel better, but does anybody really want to become better?
10: Mm.
11: Because if the goal is always on feeling better, how do you actually grow as a person when we know that our feelings are not facts? Feelings are also fleeting. And I think that we have gotten so wrapped up in validating people mm-hmm. that we have not created space for growth and development. And that is a real issue. It's a real issue because I always go back to mental health is not the absence of struggle. It's not the absence of pain. And if you don't learn to accept that real truth and or reality, I don't know how you can truly exist amongst others or just in this world.
10: Yeah. Tell me your thoughts on empathy.
11: So I would agree because I read your book. Mm-hmm. I did. I would agree that empathy can be toxic. I think that anytime that empathy is not coupled with accountability, then I don't think that that is a reflection of kindness or compassion. I think that when I think of empathy or the definition of empathy, it's what being able to place yourself in someone else's shoes. Mm-hmm. But I also think that if I place myself within your shoes, I also still need to understand where I end and where you begin. And that's where that personal responsibility comes back to play. And I think that empathy is I've been called or people have said now that I speak about mental health in the way that I do, that she's not an empathetic person. And I remember when I first went viral, I was like, oh my gosh, that really hurts because I'm not an empathetic person. I actually truly do care about people. Now, how I choose to express that may not be in alignment with how people want to hear it, but it still doesn't change truth.
10: Mm-hmm.
11: So
10: right.
11: I do think that empathy can be toxic. And I make the joke, I have a 10-year-old. It would be like, you know, when I think of soccer, like we all want the kids that can, you know, nobody wants the weak child, right? I'm not going to tell my kid that he's good when there's an opportunity for him to improve. Like, to me, that would be toxic empathy because the goal is to build people up. And I can't build you up if the focus is always on affirming and or validating you. I think the struggle, though, with empathy is how do I not fall victim to trying to convince you of truth and creating connection? I think that that's the hardest part.
10: Yeah. I think people have lost the art of being able to connect without conceding or have compassion without compromise. And it is possible. Like, I think of the analogy we were talking about our kids. Like, if your child comes down and is like, oh, there's a monster in the corner of my room, you can express understanding and have compassion for them. But the loving thing to do is not to send them back to the room and say, you're right. Yeah, mm-hmm. there is a monster. Just mm-hmm. you know, go back. It's to turn the light on.
11: Yeah.
10: It's to show them the truth and to say, I understand that you're scared, but your fear actually isn't grounded in reality. Mm-hmm. Look, because even if that does hurt their feelings temporarily, that's the better thing, or else they're going to be scared forever. And that fear is going to grow into something bigger.
11: Avoidance.
10: Yeah. It's the same analogy that you gave with soccer. You know, if he thinks who's a soccer star? Messi, isn't that someone, and he's really not good, then he's going to be super disappointed.
11: The world tells him the truth.
10: Yeah, exactly.
11: Yes.
10: You talk about like the danger of emotionally rescuing people. Can you talk about what that means?
11: Oh, it goes back to validation and affirming people. So when we talk about emotionally rescuing someone, right, it's if you tell me that you're sad right now, right? The goal is most people, what they'll do is they'll wrap their arms around you. It's understandable that you're feeling sad. If I was feeling this way, I would feel this way oftentimes. And I think that, and this is something that I've been trying to figure out myself, because I know that I do it well, but it's learning to actually articulate it and explain it. I don't validate all emotions.
10: Mm-hmm.
11: And I don't validate all emotions because it's internal data. And if it's internal data for you, you have to learn to work with that information in the same way that you would with anything else. So I always tell people, is it something that you need to learn from? Is it something that you actually need to feel because you're avoiding whatever this emotion is? Or is it something that you need to act upon? And most people, a lot of the mental health conversations are centered around, like, it's important that you talk about your emotions. Well, not really. Like, everything doesn't necessarily deserve a seat at the table. It's mm-hmm. more so for you to be aware of and acknowledging your emotions, which is how I don't understand how we've gotten into these conversations around, I don't know, your emotions matter or your feelings matter. No, it matters because it's internal data for you. And in order for you to figure out how to navigate the world, you're going to have to understand how they show up for you. Because they show up for the same way for the both of us, just based off of how we experience the world. And that's the information that you need.
10: Mm-hmm. I have heard that phrase so much. All feelings are valid. And I just think about the word, I always like to think about defining my terms, and valid means there's truth to it.
11: Mm-hmm.
10: Like, if something is valid, that is representative of a reality,
11: mm-hmm.
10: but that's not really true when it comes to our feelings. And I even talked to someone who's like head of SEL at a school, and she was saying that she teaches these like kindergartners that all feelings are valid. And I'm like, well, I don't know that I want, you know, my 5-year-old to hear that her jealousy of her sister, her anger that she has to share is valid.
11: Mm-hmm.
10: We can talk about that and it can be a real feeling, but valid means rooted in truth. And mm-hmm. I just think that's not the best message for anyone to hear, especially kids.
11: I would agree. I mean, I don't teach my children that either. I teach them to be able to express themselves, learning to figure out what you have internalized to figure out how you want to actually move forward. I mean, I teach my 10-year-old that, I mean, even though he'll say, it's more about my thoughts, it's not my emotions. I'm like, it's your emotions, but.
10: mm-hmm. Yeah, that's so true. How do you think this shows up even more? Like, we've already talked about it a little bit, but when we're parenting, like, how do we create these resilient kids who can overcome hard feelings and hard circumstances instead of just, you know, empathizing and affirming with every single difficult thing they go through?
11: I think with children, I think it's a lot easier because those opportunities are always presenting themselves. Whether it's your kid comes home and says that someone picked on me, the first thing is not to say, oh my gosh, I'm so sorry, you didn't deserve that. The truth is, like, people will say things that doesn't necessarily align. Well, people will say things that are not always kind, but I'll use my son as an example. I remember when he first came home and he had told me, Mom, that people are picking on me about the size of my head. And there's some truth there, okay? I didn't get wrapped up on, I acknowledge that it hurts when people are not saying not what you consider to be nice things, but it was also, son, you have to learn to live what God has blessed you with. Like, this is the size of your head. Mm-hmm. You and your dad have something in common. And because of that, how do you learn to accept how God has made you? And I think that when it comes to these mental health conversations, I think that the spirituality part is missing there, because if I am made in his image or fearfully and wonderfully made, there are some things that you're going to have to learn to accept about your own lived realities. And that's not always coupled with compassion and even kindness all the time.
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10: Do you agree also with what I've heard from a lot of like parenting experts that we need to allow our kids to feel difficult feelings like boredom? Like, I think all of us kind of like want to alleviate difficult feelings for our kids, including just feeling bored or not knowing what to do. Do you think that we should be doing a better job as parents at, you know, letting our kids work through things like that?
11: I do. I will watch my children fight.
10: Mm. Oh, yeah. Tell us. Okay. Walk us through that.
11: I do. I just did it the other day.
10: Yeah.
11: Because I think that you have to learn how to resolve things on your own. I have a 10-year-old and I have a 3-year-old. And my 3-year-old he's just different. He has his own way of being. And I want to be able to nurture that. And when I look at him, I see an older adult in him, right? Like, people are going to have to learn how to work with him, and he's going to have to learn to work with other people. So I don't get in the middle of their squats. I'm like, Caden, figure it out. Like, he's 3. Figure it out. Cam, figure it out. And I think the other day when they were fighting, they somehow figured it out, and then they went and got a bucket of water and was playing with duckies in it. And I was like, oh my gosh, like,
10: they figured it out.
11: They figured it out. And I think that we have forgot that people will figure things out if you create the space for them to do so. And I think that children is the best example, because these opportunities always present themselves, whether it's us as parents apologizing for how we show up, if our children are in sports. Like, you're not going to always have a great day, you're not going to always have a great game, you're not going to always feel well. I tell my 10-year-old today, like, if he tells me that my stomach hurts, mommy, and I don't think I'm going to be able to go out in the field, I don't play soccer, son. I think it's your responsibility to let your coach know that you don't feel well. And if you don't feel well, you also have a responsibility to the team to say, pull me off of the field because I'm not able to give my best right now.
10: Yeah.
11: So I don't have those conversations for my children in any way, because I'm thinking about what I want to produce in the world.
10: Yeah, that's a good, very like practical thing there, that, okay, if you really feel bad, then you will have the courage to go and tell your coach. Mm-hmm. And even that, like, little bit of an awkward conversation, the child might feel awkward, like, it's developing something.
11: It is.
10: That's really good. Have you read, I'm sure you have seen, like, Jonathan Haidt's work, The Anxious Generation, and he talks a lot about cultivating independence in our kids. Like, and I did this the other day, actually, and I was sitting right there, very low risk situation, but still, you know, we were at Chick-fil-A, 6-year-old, she wanted to get a cookie. I told her that she could go get a cookie. And I said, but you have to go order it. And I gave her my credit card, and she went over there, and I took a little picture of her, but she went over there and she asked for a cookie, just one cookie. And she had that back and forth. She put her little card on the reader and she did great. Again, not high risk, but it just reminded me, because it's just easier for us to do things ourselves. It would have been easier for you to call the coach and be like, hey. But we as parents have to take the extra time to allow our kids to do the little bit of a difficult thing.
11: And it's the joy that they feel, too. I just finished potty training my son, and he's so happy to be able to say that I did it.
10: Yeah.
11: And I don't think that we're any different from that. Like, we feel empowered when we know that we can carry our load or the weight of the world in a way that continues to push us forward or move us forward. I don't think that changes.
10: Mm-hmm. Yeah, I think you're right. You talk a lot about capacity. You're a capacity expert. Tell us what that means.
11: So capacity is actually a term that's rooted in adult development. So when I was looking for something to help me on my own journey, because the very basic of what we were talking about in mental health, it didn't have enough substance for me. So I got into adult development. There's this guy named Robert Keegan. He talks about these forms of mind and how we develop over time. And that's where the concept of capacity came from. But I knew that the way that we as a society think about capacity is from weight, volume, right? How much can you actually carry? And capacity in the lens and from the lenses or the perspective of adult development was more so about what can you produce consistently? And are you paying attention to what you can produce consistently? And if you end up being proud of what you're producing consistently, it represents your emotional and your mental capacity. Robert Keegan, he talks about 70% of the adult population live with a socialized mindset. So if we just take the mental health industry, what that means is, and I'll use my own journey. Okay, Raquel is now a part of the mental health industry, right? Will you succumb to this trend, or will you speak from your values? And what most people will do is they'll say, okay, I'm a mental health professional, so I will insert myself within the community. And what ends up happening is you start to lose yourself more and more and more over time, because it's more so about this sense of belonging. And this sense of belonging can also have a shrinking in different ways.
10: Okay, explain that. Can you break that down?
11: Now, you think about any community, right? When it comes to a sense of belonging, that is like an inherent need and desire for us as humans. Mm-hmm. But it's also like a double-edged sword, because if sense of belonging is so important, if you don't have the ability to detach from it at times, you can limit your growth. So let's just say I wouldn't be having this conversation with you right now if I had the urge to be connected with mental health professionals. Like it didn't feel right to me. What I saw as producing on social media wasn't a reflection of what mental health was really about. And if I went into some of my deeper values, it just wasn't in alignment. So the desire not to be associated with mental health professionals and or to be accepted and being okay with being misunderstood is the very reason why I'm sitting here on this couch with you, this comfortable couch.
10: Yes, it is very comfy. So the socialization mindset is basically acceptance at all costs. And when you're talking about losing yourself, you're talking about basically compromise.
11: Yes.
10: Compromising your values, compromising the truth, just so people will like you.
11: Yeah.
10: And to me, that is like the road that leads to what, you know, we often call institutional capture. It's how like a college or an entity or an organization gets captured by a particular ideology. And I do think the mental health institution in general has been captured by this feelings first, me-centric, fragile mindset that has made people just very dependent and not resilient. And so it seems to me that a lot of the mental health industry is doing the very opposite of what you're saying, not helping people expand their capacity, but actually reducing their capacity to only being able to think about yourself all the time.
11: Yeah. Yeah. And it's a difficult conversation, especially when we're talking about capacity, because my capacity is not necessarily going to reflect your capacity and vice versa. So I think it's important to know that we won't all have the same capacity. The question more so is asking ourselves, am I positioning myself to avoid things because it feels hard?
10: Mm-hmm. Yeah.
11: 'Cause we won't all show up in the world the same way, because we all have different gifts. Our purpose, our calling may be completely different, but it's like making sure that you don't stop at what's hard because it presents a challenge for what you think your current capacity is, which is why I talk about the labels so much. Like when you hear people now anxiety and ADHD. I'm like, when did it ever become okay to make those things a part of your identity? So much when I say that living with ADHD or anxiety is just context, is just information. It just means that maybe you will have to navigate the world a little differently than what someone else may, but that doesn't mean that your potential changes. It just means that you may have to work at this harder than someone else does.
10: Yeah. You're not defined by it.
11: Yeah.
10: Unless you allow yourself to be defined by it. Mm-hmm. But like you said, is that diagnosis just putting yourself in a position to avoid hard things?
11: Yeah.
10: And I think we all would have to be honest with ourselves about that, because there's probably a lot of excuses that we make for ourselves of why we're not doing X, Y, Z. And maybe sometimes they're real, but maybe sometimes we're just trying to avoid hard feelings.
11: Yes. I mean, I know that I'm in this season where I'm working on discipline.
10: Mm-hmm.
11: And I am disciplined in a lot of areas of my life. But when it comes to my eating habits, like, the self-control is not there. And I can sit here and make up a bunch of excuses, or I can just say, you lack discipline. Does that mean that I'm not compassionate with myself? No. Like, it's hard to grow if you don't create space to be compassionate. But I think it's really hard to grow when you're not honest with yourself.
10: Mm-hmm. Yeah. Gosh, it can be so popular to blame all of our problems on other people, which really kind of goes back to the Garden of Eden. Adam blamed Eve. Eve blamed the snake, when really ultimately we have to take responsibility. And I like what you said, like, you can still acknowledge that you have challenges, like, in different seasons of life. Everyone, mm-hmm. like, everyone has different factors. I love what you said, like, to your son, that, okay, but this thing is kind of true. It doesn't mean that people should make fun of you.
11: Yeah.
10: No one should make fun of anyone.
11: Yeah.
10: But this is a reality, and they might not accept it, but what can you do?
11: Right.
10: Can you accept it? And I think if we focus more on that, like, what can I do?
11: Mm-hmm.
10: Then that's actually a lot more liberating, because we can't control what other people do and how they feel and what they say. And I know that when I'm trying to do that, that is actually what wears me out. And mm-hmm. that actually reduces my capacity, because then I'm not focused on what I can accomplish. I'm so distracted by trying to control everyone else.
11: Yes. I was thinking of, because I do read the comments, even though they say don't read the comments.
10: Oh,
11: I do read the comments.
10: I do too.
11: And
10: sometimes
11: I read the comments more from an accountability standpoint for myself.
10: Yeah.
11: Because when you're passionate about something, you can start to silence people. So I was thinking about, because I am a big proponent of, or a big advocate for personal responsibility. I think that what I would want people to know is when we're saying personal responsibility, that does not mean that other challenges or certain barriers may not exist. But what does not change is, it may not have been your fault. You may not have caused it, but it still is your responsibility. And I think that when we fall victim to wanting to pick and choose when we accept universal truths, that's when we start to fall into the category of becoming much more fragile.
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10: How do you define burnout? Because that's something you talk about.
11: I think it's a disconnection from your heart. And when I say it's a disconnection from your heart, it's a disconnection from understanding your needs, your wants, and your desires. It's also another form of revealing the lack of capacity that you have. I think that burnout has become a catch-all phrase for people that don't know how to advocate for themselves, people that are

0: been, this social media has taken on a life for itself, and I feel very fulfilled. Do I feel exhausted sometimes? Yes, I do. Am I honest about when I feel exhausted? Yes, I am. But am I burnt out? No, because I am choosing everything that I have on my plate today.
1: Mm-hmm. You and I are very blessed to be able to do something professionally that we love, that we feel fulfilled doing. And we could do it a lot, like you said, without ever feeling totally depleted. But there are people out there who that's just not their season of life. Mm-hmm. That's not where God has put them. Maybe they're in a job that they have to have, mm-hmm. but they don't love it. And they do feel burnout. How would you coach someone through that? That, okay, you're not in your dream job, but this is where you are right now. How can you still find fulfillment?
0: I think one of the greatest skills for humans is your meaning making. And when I say your meaning making, what I'm referring to is not necessarily a way to cope with something that you don't want to do. I think that we have to acknowledge that we're still making a choice, right? Because we all have to work, right? Mm-hmm. In order to live, but get clear about why you're choosing this particular job, for example. I always say I use this pain gain model. Like, what's the cost of staying here? And what's the pain of deciding to walk away? And when you can make the distinction between those two, I think that it pulls you away from focusing on burnout, because I always say the greatest freedom is the freedom of choice. And as much as we feel like we don't always have choice, you do. Mm. And I like to remind people of the choices that you do have. Even though you don't enjoy the job, you're still choosing. And I think that that's where we can get wrapped up in the feelings part. Now, if I had a client that I was working with one-on-one, of course, I'm going to acknowledge and validate, but it still doesn't change that you're choosing.
1: Mm-hmm. So how do we, like, if you're in the midst, not just a job, but anything that is like, that is difficult, you're saying that you're choosing how you respond, right? You're choosing how you show up.
0: Mm-hmm.
1: You're even choosing the feelings that you give airtime to. Because maybe, I don't know, you could tell me how you think about this. But when I think of feelings, I don't know if I necessarily can choose every single feeling that starts to, you mm-hmm. know, pop up. Or every thought that pops into my head that mm-hmm. I'm like, you know, where did that come from? But I can choose what I give airtime to. Mm-hmm. I can choose what I bring center stage and what I dwell on, right?
0: Mm-hmm. So going back to these feelings, right? I like to make the distinction between emotions and feelings. Emotions, you're right, we don't control those, right? Like if we hit a loud bang in the studio right now, we both would jump.
1: Yeah.
0: Right?
1: Yeah.
0: So I would say like it would be surprise, it could be fear that shows up, but how you and I express that will not be the same. And then the feelings is the interpretation of those emotions. Mm. So which is why emotions, like these conversations around being emotionally intelligent, are difficult, because you don't have control over emotions hitting you. If you get a phone call that you just lost someone, most people will probably go into a state of shock, or you might immediately start to cry. What is different and or unique for each person is how you end up expressing those emotions or handling that internal information. And then because we're humans, we get into the feelings or the thoughts. It's the stories that we start to associate with those emotions.
1: Okay, can you keep going on that? The stories that we start to associate with those emotions. So what do you mean by stories?
0: So let's just say we did hear loud popping here right now, right? And then the guys tell us, like, everything is okay. But I'm like, I don't know. Like, the world has gotten to be this crazy place. Was it a pop? I can no longer focus, even though they've said, like, everything is good. So I have, instead of taking that information, that whether the fear or the surprise that I've gotten, just acknowledging it, what I've done is I've moved into my feelings, which is, I have these world beliefs about like how the world is changing and how dangerous it has become. So I can no longer focus on our conversation anymore. So that becomes an interpretation that I've assigned to fear.
1: Yeah. I think about this just with how we feel about ourselves sometimes. Like, you have a feeling of insecurity. Someone

0: says something to you. Maybe that person didn't mean anything, but you are then attaching a new story to your feeling of insecurity about that person. And you don't even realize maybe that you started creating a whole different story about this person and what they meant and what they're thinking and what they're saying behind your back and what they're doing. And really, you've just kind of created a narrative that you've attached to a feeling that you have. And it's possible to even start including other people in that story completely unfairly. That is a decision, you're saying.
1: Yeah, that is a decision.
0: So
1: because
0: true.
1: Just using the insecurities, let's just say that I say something in regards to an insecurity that you have that I don't know.
0: Yeah.
1: Can you hold space or can you carry the sadness that comes with that insecurity versus making it about me?
0: Mm.
1: Can you be honest and say, like, what Raquel just said, it has me feeling sad because I haven't learned how to work through this insecurity. I don't know if I'll ever be able to move on from this insecurity. Mm-hmm. That's the data.
0: Mm-hmm. Right. And it's okay to acknowledge that without like spinning up the stories. And it really, that really should make us think about every feeling that we have that passes through us of what story am I attaching to this emotion?
1: Yep.
0: And something I've been thinking about, you can tell me what you think about it, is I think when we make ourselves the main character of every story, we become very easily offended. We become very anxious because you start to see everything is about you. Oh, that person did that on purpose. That person did that because they don't want me to do this. Or it starts making you paranoid. You start thinking you have control of everyone. And to me, like when you just remove yourself from that main character position, when you say, okay, it's not all about me, it actually is really freeing because you realize that not everyone's trying to hurt you or get you or stop you or whatever.
1: Humility and a few of those other capacity traits that I would say to get to that place. I think what comes to my mind when you say that, I did a video on your pain is not unique and or special.
0: Mm.
1: And what made me think of creating that video was it's almost like people, a lot of people today feel like they have a monopoly on pain and just struggle and adversity. And when you start to really understand humans as like everybody, it's going through something, everybody's going to experience something. And that's part of what's in within adult development, right? You're able to separate yourself, subject versus object. Like it's a real thing. And if I am is the center of your world, you never can step outside of self long enough to see how all of these things are interconnected and start to really hold.
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0: You this talk about how God Radio Network. And faith, they actually increase your capacity. Can you talk more about that?
1: So if capacity is about what you can consistently produce, I think that being grounded in something that doesn't give you an out and or pass when circumstances reveal otherwise is what creates sustainability.
0: Okay, you might have to break that down for us who don't have our double masters and almost doctorate.
1: So I'll go back and I'll use myself as an example. There are times where I would really like to default to how I feel, right? And can I be really, really honest?
0: Sure.
1: Okay. I was nervous about coming on your podcast. And I was nervous about coming on to your podcast because being in the spotlight is very new for me. And when we talk about context, I understand, I know I'm a Black woman, right? And there are certain things that are that I understand from my own experiences. The fear was, going back to what I was speaking about earlier about this socialized mindset, I am still very much so a part of the community, right? My identity is there in a lot of ways. But if I go back to my belief in God, is how do you separate yourself so that you can continue to open yourself up to love just in general? So I was nervous about being placed in a political box, because if you notice with my content, I don't even really talk about my faith. I try to let my words reflect who I am and what I believe in.
0: So you were nervous because it's a conservative podcast.
1: Yes,
0: and
1: I was.
0: Most of your community is not.
1: No, my community is actually very diverse. But there are still things that I am having to work through as I become stronger in my own faith. And some of that is not centering parts of my identity as well. And some of that, that's being a Black woman. So coming onto your podcast, it was like, oh my gosh, now they're going to say that I'm this and I'm this and I'm that. It's like, can you handle the heat and or the pressure that may come with that? Because I've already experienced that in some ways, right? Where I go within my own community and there's a sense of rejection because I'm not speaking the same language that they may be speaking. Like, I think it's, again, it's context. Like, do you understand how people view you and what your experiences are? But do, can you hold enough space for all of the things so that you can connect with a person like Allie without making judgments about who she is? So I would tell you that when I started like looking at your videos and I was like, she loves the Lord. And I was like, what do I see in myself in her? And it was the sense of courageousness. It was not everybody's going to understand what it means to truly be passionate about something. Mm-hmm. And that's what created the connection. And to me, that's what goes back to God. So am I okay with being, I guess, crucified or judged because I'm on a conservative podcast? I would say, yes, I am.
0: Yeah.
1: Yes, I am.
0: You'll get a lot more encouragement than you will negativity, although maybe not from, maybe from people outside of the people that you fear criticizing you, but there will be a lot of people who are super excited to hear from you. We have the reason, you know, why I had you on is because I wrote not just Toxic Empathy, but the first book, You're Not Enough, Escaping the Toxic Culture of Self-Love. And whenever I was sent your stuff, I was like, yes, and I don't see a lot of people outside of like my conservative realm, or certainly not in the mental health profession, talking about that. That, oh, these things that you have heard are universally positive and should be the center of your life. Actually, it might be making you worse. So I do appreciate your courage in that. Because, you know, like you said, if you just wanted to be popular, you could just repeat the same mantras as every mm-hmm. other, you know, psychologist has ever said, that it's all about you, that you're perfect the way you are, mm-hmm. that you're enough, there's
1: the
0: nothing you need to change
1: around you,
0: and that everything is everyone else's fault. That's a very popular message. You can make a lot of money off that.
1: Yeah, you can. There's a lot of there's a monetary factor in creating victims.
0: Mm-hmm.
1: I do.
0: Mm-hmm.
1: I do believe that. We see it. We see it today. I've had conversations with other people and they're like, Raquel, I would have never touched this conversation with a 1,000-foot pole.
0: Yeah.
1: And I'm like,
0: Yeah. But obviously your social media has taken off. So there's something there. People want to hear what you're saying. Do you see more people saying, okay, I actually need some tough love?
1: I think I am seeing more encouragement than criticism. And I think it goes back to this whole concept of capacity when you were asking me about like God and faith. I'm not saying that you have to be a Christian in order to follow me, but there are some universal truths no matter what religion that you believe in, because we're all spiritual beings as well. So when I decided to come out and speak, I decided I was going to speak to people,
0: mm-hmm.
1: the things that make Allie and I similar, the same. And that's what I speak to. And I think it's hard for people to turn that off because I'm speaking to...
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0: Yeah, definitely.
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8: Hey there, happy Tuesday. I'm Hillary. This is your 4-Minute Buzz. And here's a cool story to start your morning. Scientists have made a rare discovery in Egypt, an ancient shark graveyard. Archaeologists in Egypt's southwestern desert discovered phosphate beds from a Dewey Formation, a late Cretaceous deposit, and a former tropical marine environment that preserved 5 now extinct shark species. Among the discoveries were 14 fossilized teeth belonging to the sharks. Researchers have said that they will continue to investigate the Abu Tartar Plateau and nearby areas in hopes of uncovering even more fossils and building a clearer picture of what the ancient ecosystem was like. I love that. Now here are some more of today's top stories. The Trump administration announced a historic crackdown on trucking fraud on Monday. Transportation Secretary Sean Duffy and Homeland Security Secretary Mark Wayne Mullen announced the crackdown in a speech in Detroit, claiming that tens of thousands of illegal aliens were issued driver's licenses during the Biden administration. The administration announced on Monday that it will be shutting down 110 driving schools that they have deemed the greatest offenders, as well as an additional 160 schools that Duffy said lacked proper space for driving tests or had unlicensed instructors. Federal Motor Carrier Safety Administration Chief Derek Barrs said that, quote, our investigators went into 400 driver training schools and we found that 40% of these that we investigated did not meet the rules and the requirements of our regulations. Duffy said, quote, we are making sure we are rooting out fraud and fraudsters and bringing safety back to our roadways. The Trump administration has removed more than 28,000 commercial truck drivers from America's roads in the last 18 months for failing to speak English. Also, former Penn State assistant football coach Jerry Sandusky is expected back in court in September, and one of his accusers, known as Victim 10, is expected to recant his claim that Sandusky sexually abused him when he was a minor. Sandusky was convicted in 2012 for allegedly abusing multiple underage boys while he was assistant coach. Sandusky's defense team said that they will be seeking a new trial following Victim 10 recanting his testimony. Victim 10 alleged that prosecutors coached him in an effort to steer his testimony. He said that he was repeatedly encouraged to believe that he had been abused by Sandusky, despite a lack of clear or certain memory of any such condition, and that he was asked to reframe his account until my responses aligned with what appeared to be desired by the prosecution team. Victim 10's now estranged wife is also expected to testify that she concluded the alleged victim was not sexually abused as a child by Sandusky. Sandusky was arrested in 2011 and convicted in 2012 on 45 counts of child sexual abuse and was sentenced to 30 to 60 years in prison. A court hearing in Centre County has been scheduled for September the 8th. And finally, soccer legend Lionel Messi announced on Monday that he will be retiring from the Argentina national team after nearly two decades representing the country. Messi said in an Instagram post after the news was announced that it, quote, was a decision that hurt and still hurts deeply, but I understand that the time has come. I swear to you that I always gave it my all, not just in these last few years when we won everything, but before that too. I always fought and left everything on the field for this jersey to bring joy and make you feel proud to be Argentine through football. Messi added that, quote, I wrote these words on July 21st, 2 days after the final. Today, after what happened with my dad, I'm even more convinced than before. Messi's dad died on August 8th at the age of 68. And throughout his career, Messi's played in a record 34 World Cup matches across six tournaments from 2006 to 2026 and is now the highest scoring player in South American soccer history. I'm Hillary. That's your 4 Minute Buzz.
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2: Well, hello, America. Welcome to the Glenn Beck Program. I want to say hello and welcome to our new affiliate in Las Vegas. It's 106.9 FM. Thank you so much for listening. Also, WBAL in Baltimore also added this week. Thank you. Thank you. Thank you for everything. And spreading the word. Thanks for picking up the Glenn Beck Program. Okay, got a lot on our plate today. I want to start with data centers because yesterday, you know, Donald Trump came out and it was almost, I think he might be a little frustrated. He might be a little frustrated. He is changing the world. He is doing so much. He just had, you know, what was it, 56 billion barrels of oil that he made the deal for. And everybody's like, yeah, whatever. And so he might be a little frustrated because he got on the data center thing, and I think he made a strategic error on how he dealt with the data center. And so I want to talk to you about the data centers. The way I think the way that people need to start talking about data centers in America. Also, we're going to talk about the RNC not spending any money on Paxton in Texas. What are you going to give Texas away? Is that, I mean, just to make yourself happy, you're going to give Texas away? We'll see. 15,000 votes. We've been here before, and I'll tell you about it in just a minute. First, let me tell you about our sponsor. It's the Byrna Launcher. The word upgrade has been abused. The hotel says they've upgraded your room, and yet it's exactly the same room, except now you're on the seventh floor. The airline offers an upgrade that gives you your knees 3 additional inches of freedom. Your computer updates overnight, moves, one button you actually use, and congratulations. It congratulates itself. You know, that's not what Byrna means by an upgrade, okay? 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All right. So the president posted yesterday morning that the only reason that any American community wouldn't want a data center is because it wants to end up backward and poor. Let data rain. Plenty other places want them, he said. Kill the golden goose and you'll have only yourselves to blame. China can't believe its luck. This is coming from a guy I think is very frustrated, because the press is not reporting on the things that he is doing and nobody's giving it perspective. Few hours later, the vice president stood on the tarmac and answered a different question than the one the president had answered, okay? He said data centers are an important part of the AI economy. And then he said, you know, they have to build the power plants along with them. And he put a number on it. About 99% of the backlash, he said, is coming from places where data center means a higher electric bill for the people who live there. If you build one, he said, you should be putting power back into the grid, not taking it out. Now, both men are telling the truth, but they're answering different people. The president is answering Beijing, and he is right, and the stakes are not small. If we lose this race, we don't get a rematch. It's over, and that is the truth. Now, the vice president is also speaking the truth. He's answering to a woman in Sterling Heights who just opened her utility bill in July and sat down at the kitchen table and did the math twice. And there, she's like, "What is happening? I can't afford this." And he's right as well. Now, here's the thing about telling that woman that she's a dummy. She isn't. She's early. And she's not alone. Last week, this story flipped. The Wall Street Journal found the building trades entering this fight from the other side. So all of the labor unions that build things, the steam fitters, Local 602, the men who run all of the mechanical piping in Virginia, Maryland, Washington, they sent a memo to their members drawing what they called a clear line. And they said, we will not support politicians who oppose these facilities. Their words, not mine, their words. This is an existential moment for Local 602. Their business manager said the quiet part plainly. His members knock the doors. His members help pay for the campaigns. And both are now conditional. Kansas is even sharper. A rail workers board representing 6,000 people backed the Democrat for government, for governor for generations. On the 16th of August, they endorsed the Republican for the first time. The reason? The data centers. So this is not elites versus America. Okay. This is the pipe fitter with a mortgage against a retiree with an electric bill. Both of them are right. And the only people who benefit from keeping them apart are the ones running the ads 9 weeks before an election. Now, nobody in this fight is doing the one thing that Americans can do that would end it. And that is, and hear me clearly, negotiating. The president needs to hear. You're the greatest negotiator of all time. You literally wrote the book on this. Teach the American people how to negotiate. 1872, Los Angeles, dusty cow town. Nobody is there. There's 6,000 people in Los Angeles. There's no harbor there. There's no river worth the name. And the Southern Pacific was building a railroad east towards Yuma, and Los Angeles knew the town that goes, that gets the railroad, the end of the railroad, that's the town that survives and grows. Okay. So they lobbied Washington so hard that Congress wrote it into the charter. The line had to run through Los Angeles. They had it in writing. And as if that wasn't enough, because the railroad came back and named a price anyway, 5% of the assessed value of everything in the county. The land in town for the depot, the little rail line the town had built with its own money, down to the harbor. The only railroad they owned, they had to hand it over. Okay, well, if I were living in Los Angeles, I'd be like, no, I don't think so. I don't think so. But the argument would be, we need the railroad here. Just give it to them. No. No, I don't care if the railroad, you do care if the railroad doesn't go there. This was exactly the same argument, okay? But they didn't say no. But they also didn't roll over. They put together a committee of the toughest men they had. They had a former governor. They had a merchant, a banker. And those men sat across the table from the most powerful corporation in all of California for the better part of a year. And when they came back, the package had things in it Los Angeles wanted and the railroad hadn't offered. They all of a sudden got a branch line south to Anaheim, an east line through the San Gabriel Valley. A depot built inside the city by the railroad. Then they did something that somehow or another we have forgotten to do. They put it on the ballot. It was November 5th, 1872. 1,896 votes yes, 724 no. A county of maybe 15,000 people voted to hand over $600,000. 4 years later, the line came through the mountains and connected. And everything you know about Southern California follows that vote. So they negotiated hard, they got a good deal. Then they put it up for vote for the people. And then the people had to be convinced yes or no. They could have voted no, but it was up to the people in the end. Los Angeles is not there because God put a harbor there. Los Angeles is there because a town of 6,000 people paid a fortune it didn't have for a seat at the table it had not been invited to. But look where you're sitting. You don't have to pay for it. They're coming to you. They need your land. The railroad didn't need Los Angeles. Los Angeles needed the railroad. They need your land. They need your substation. They need your transmission corridor. They need three signatures from your county commission. Los Angeles would have given anything for that position. And we're just spending it all on the word no for free. Why would you say no? I mean, okay, no, wait a minute. I don't mean it that way. I understand why you might say no, but why would you lead with no? You have leverage Los Angeles never had, and you're handing all of that leverage back unused. You may still in the end say no, but at least use your leverage. Do you need a hospital in your county? Ask for it. You want all the county roads rebuilt? Not just the one truck route to the gate? Ask for it. You need all your property taxes gone. You need a whole new school district. 20% off of the residential rate for your electricity bill. Forever. A written guarantee that not $1 of the transmission upgrade lands on a single ratepayer inside the county line. You just ask for it. Don't let anybody tell you that's a fantasy, because it's not. It's already happening. You know, Lancaster, Pennsylvania negotiated over $20 million in commitments. Cedar Rapids wrote an agreement where the city, not the company, decides how the money gets spent. The company gets input, but no veto. El Paso traded a property tax abatement for a road package and a requirement that the company publish every year exactly how much electricity and water it uses. Texas now makes the big loads pay for the transmission cost up front. New Jersey created a whole separate rate class for these facilities to pay for their own power. 42 utility tariffs have already been approved around the company to keep it off your bill. In January, Microsoft volunteered to cover all of its own electricity, cut its water use, and skip all of the tax breaks. Tax breaks? You shouldn't even be thinking about a tax break for them. Well, we got to bring this big corporation in and we're going to give it tax break. No tax breaks for them. None. I want the tax revenue from them. And I want them to build a hospital, or I want them to make sure that whatever the electricity cost goes to, it's being cut by 20% by them. They're paying 20% of it. That is the thing that Americans really need, because they're both right. Both Donald Trump and J.D. Vance were right yesterday. Both of them were saying the one true thing. We must have these data centers or we lose. We lose to China. We have to have them. Now, you don't have to have them in your county, but is there anything in your county that you need? Ask them. Ask for the moon. What's the worst they can say? No. Okay, well, we were going to say no to you anyway, so it doesn't matter to us. Look, I'm telling you, I never negotiate, and people don't understand this, but it has done a great service for me. I do not negotiate. I hate negotiating. I take a completely different approach. I make promises. Promises I can keep. Negotiation gets too weird for me. I can say, I sit down, and if I were a county, I'd be sitting down at the table, and I'd talk to everybody in the county and say, what do we need? What do we need? What are the dreams it would take to get this done? We need a hospital, we need some schools, and I want no property tax. From here until eternity, no property tax. Great, okay. So then I sit in front of them and I say, look, I need no property tax, I need a hospital, and I need the electricity cost or whatever it is, and I might add a few other things. And I can tell you, if I don't hit 3 out of 5, the answer is no. And that's a promise. I'm not negotiating with you. I'm giving you 5 things. I need to hit 3 of those or we're not in. And I mean it. I'm telling you, when you negotiate and you are making promises, it takes all of the pressure off. You're not like, you just have to make sure you're willing to walk away from the table. If you're willing to walk away from the table and you know what the bottom line is, sit at the table. Sit at any table. You have no idea what's happening. I just know what my price is. You'd hit that. Okay, let's do it. Now, I've been told by everybody, you're not going to do that. And that's fine if you don't want to. Go find another county. We don't need you that bad. We don't want you here. But I've talked to the people of the county, and this is what it would take. And so that's it. Hit 3 out of the 5. That's what we have to do. If we don't do this, see, the problem is we have so many people. We've spent years accusing the other side of ramming things through and telling people their concerns are imaginary. You don't get to be right about that and then post to anybody who asks a question, you know, well, you just want to be poor. No, you don't. You can stop calling it an AI data center and start calling it a power plant with a customer attached, which is closer to true. And it won't survive one bad utility bill. The word follows the invoice. And one more thing, the small towns and the mid-sized cities, the other side has gone all in because it pulls for 9 weeks. It's a good midterm play, okay? Terrible decades follow that, but it's good for the midterms. Those big cities are shredding people and shredding revenue and hiding it. And they're about to shred the one industrial build of our lifetime because it's good for the midterms, which means it's sitting there for you. There's going to be a town somewhere in Ohio or Michigan or Wyoming that comes out of this with a new hospital, a rebuilt water system, no property tax, per capita growth numbers that embarrass Chicago. And it won't be the town that shouted the loudest. It'll be the town that showed up with a lawyer, a list, and a number. Los Angeles bought its seat. Yours is being offered. Don't leave it empty. 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

0: Alrighty. Let me check in with Jason. Hello, Jason. How are you?
1: Hello, sir. Doing well.
0: Good. I know you've been talking to the insiders already, and you've been following them already. What's on your plate today? What are they talking about?
1: Well, data centers are definitely driving the vast majority of the conversation right now. And I completely get where a lot of our subscribers are coming from on this. Some people, before, it seemed like a lot more were dead set against them. And less were willing to allow this debate to go forward and approve of them. It seems kind of like it's switching a little bit, and I've written down a ton of comments. A lot more seem to be in favor of them, and they love your, they seem to be more in favor of them cautiously and like your negotiating, angle to this.
0: This is more power handed to these small communities than they've ever had before. Remember, every time, the railroad is a great example. You need a railroad. That's coming into town, back then, they wanted those because they knew it was like the highway. What happened to Route 66? It bypassed, the highway bypassed Route 66, and everything died along the way. This one, they're coming to you, and they're saying, please let us build this here. Please let us build it. You have more power than you've ever had to negotiate for the things that you want. You can't get your politicians, to cut your property tax. Huh. Put me at the negotiating table with these guys. I'll get your property tax cut. I'll get your property tax eliminated. And by the way, that has happened in cities already. So this is not a pipe dream. This is what's happening. Put together the toughest negotiation team and then say, hey, all you guys who want to build data centers, we're open for business. We're taking bids. Why wait for just one? Invite them all to the table. All right, let me tell you about Cozy Earth. 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
0: Like, cancel all my meetings beforehand. I can't talk to this person. I can't talk to this person. Cancel the producer call. I can't do that. And then the phone rings and it's the president. And you're like, Mr. President, how are you? Glenn, can you talk for a minute? I've got all the time in the world. What are you going to say? No, I just don't. And I will tell you, I don't want to talk about our conversation. I do want to talk about what I sensed from the president. Yesterday, he announced that he had signed agreements with 9 additional pharmaceutical companies to offer discounted drugs to state Medicaid programs. In total, these agreements are projected to save Americans more than $600 billion over a very short period of time. With today's announcement, we now have 26 companies representing 90% of the domestic pharmaceutical market, and the other 10% are also coming in. They have no choice at this point. He's talking about drugs that were costing people $150, costing $10 now. Okay, and he's using the free market to do it. And, you know, he said to me, did you see this today? And I said, yes, sir, I did see the press conference. And he's like, nobody's reporting on this. And then we started talking about other things. And he's like, why is no one talking about this? And do you see what happened with the oil? And I said, yeah, yes, sir. And he's like, billions of barrels, Glenn. Billions, not millions, billions. That sets the country up for a century. And I really sensed that he's a little disconnected. I want to be really careful on this because I don't want to speak for him, but this is the sense I got. He's a little disconnected from the politics of all of it. Because of what he's doing. He's up before me and in bed after me. And I work a long day. That guy is constantly working. And everything he is doing, I'm telling you, I've never seen a president do more than this president. And I've never seen a president that is working for, you can disagree with him. But he is not working to enrich his son, Hunter. He is working every day to make sure America survives and thrives in the next century. And all of the things, I mean, I said to him, Mr. President, the problem is the storyline. Nobody understands the storyline. I said, I'm putting chalkboards together every day. I'm talking to the audience every day about how, I mean, when I saw what he did in Venezuela, the week that Carney said, ah, we got him, look at our oil. Now, this is what we did in Venezuela is not going to help us for another 10 years, okay? It's not going to turn things around for 10 years. It is going to help our strategic oil or petroleum reserve, which is huge. But you're not going to feel that impact because we have to rebuild the fields there. We have to start pumping it out of the ground faster. But we have billions of barrels that are ours now, okay? And he just did this, the biggest deal. This is like, it's like when, who was it? Truman did Alaska. Was it Truman? Made the deal for Alaska. That people didn't realize at the time how big that was, okay? It's the same thing. This is the biggest oil deal of all time. And I said, when I saw that, and I know what you're doing in the Middle East. I know that we are doing things. Let's use this, like building pipelines to avoid the Strait of Hormuz, and that in 2027 those pipelines open, 2028 they're fully open, and you don't need the Strait of Hormuz. And we're doing other things to make sure that we completely cut Iran out of the picture. But those things take time. I see them. And what he's doing is he's working on all of these, and you're feeling the pressure right now. And if you're feeling the pressure, I wouldn't dismiss that. I don't dismiss that. I think about how the average person, every time I buy something, every time I'm at a grocery store, every time I'm at a gas station and I fill up, I think to myself, how is the average American affording this? I don't know. I really don't. I wrote a note to the president, just said, look, in the old days, people who believed in the church, people who believed in Christ, When the Pope or the church or the king made the case to the people and said, we are going to build a cathedral, but it's not going to be finished in your lifetime. It's going to take 150 years. So your great-grandchildren will be able to have mass in here. People built it. They built it. They built it because they believed in something and they knew what each stone meant as they put it into place. Right now, because of our crappy-ass media, because of distortion, of lies, of unbelievable propaganda, this whole data center, gang, you're being lied to by China. Most of this is propaganda from China. When people see the vision, oh, we're building a cathedral, and they believe in God, they will carry the weight of that stone, even though it won't benefit them. You're not talking about three generations. You're talking about 10 years, 5 years, 20 years, maximum. People just need to see it. And unfortunately, nobody is able to paint that picture. Nobody is willing to do it. And the press is doing the exact opposite, saying all of this stuff doesn't matter. Hopefully, these things will start to change. Hopefully, and this is why I tell you these things every day, not just so you can understand them, but hopefully you will pass this on to somebody else. That's why liking and sharing things when you see things that make sense, that explain something so you understand it, that's why sharing that is so important. It's like liking and following and watching it all the way through matters because the algorithm changes and then more people can be educated. That's my job.

0: educate you and, you know, play front man for the president. That's his job. That's the White House's job. But it is my job to try to help explain what's going on. And with the data centers, Jason, you're seeing a change on the insiders. Ricky, I'd like you to weigh in on this. There seems to be a change to some degree. People are starting to say, wait a minute. Maybe we should consider the data centers.
1: Yeah, a pretty big change. And I think right now the majority are, they have more of an issue with, you know, their government, whether it be state, local city, or
0: yes.
1: federal,
0: yes.
1: that are belittling some of their concerns. Or making fun of them for some of their concerns.
0: That's what they always do. That's why what President Trump tweeted yesterday hit like an out of tune piano. He said those things and you're like, whoa, what was that? Because that's not him. That's not the way he deals with people. That's not the way he sees you. He doesn't talk down. That's why you like him. He doesn't talk down to you. That's what the other side does. He doesn't. So there's frustration there. But I think people, if they start to understand, wait a minute, because you have the power, not your city council, not your county council. You do. If you show up for those meetings.
1: Yeah. And just to show you how the shift has gone, several thousand have voted in this poll that we have up at the Torch right now at glenbeck.com/torch. And the vast majority are either in favor of building data centers or cautious on data centers and need more debate, which I think is a perfectly fine viewpoint at this point. The last choice is against them entirely, and there's only around 60 votes for that at the moment, which is way different than this was, let's say, 3 months ago.
0: Ricky.
2: Yeah, I mean, I'm not surprised that most of America is cautious about data centers when you have AI tech lords who are socially retarded telling people how they're going to lose their jobs and, you know, and you'll just be on universal basic income in a few years. I get it. However, there are already good news stories coming from small town mayors who were poor and are now rich. Let me just give you one from a few weeks ago. Ellendale Mayor Don Flaherty told me the town collected about $400,000 in annual sales tax revenue. In just the first 7 months of 2026, it reaped $3.5 million. And now they're saying they can afford to repave the streets, renovate its senior center, finance a new public safety complex, establish walking trails, and refurbish this historic opera house. Tell these stories. Get these mayors in front of the public, not the AI tech lords.
0: I got to tell you, I live in a small town in Idaho, and, you know, I don't want any of the farmland touched. And there's lots of farmland. But there are places, and I think they just rejected a data center around my ranch, and I'm disappointed. I understand it because it's a very small town, and everybody's like, I don't want a bunch of people living here. I don't want the city. And I get that. If that's your reason, I get that entirely. But there are small towns that are in decay that could have taxes rolling in. This is the first time in my lifetime that I've seen these big corporations. What do big corporations always do? Big corporations always come to town and they're like, well, we'll build here. We're going to create all these jobs, but we need tax incentives. No, not this time. Not this time, Jack. This time, you are not going to build this on your back. You set the before they had you. You want Facebook to come to town and bring all these jobs. You want somebody to come to town, build all these jobs, make all these jobs. It'll be great. We'll put your city on the map, but it's going to cost you. We don't want to pay taxes for 20 years. Now you can say to them and say, you know what? That's great. We're going to have you pay taxes. You're also going to build roads and you're going to reduce everybody's property tax. We're going to get rid of property tax or you're going to repave all of the whatever it is you want. This is a boon to those cities and those counties that don't mind changing the makeup and having more people move into their town. All those towns that are just dust towns now that are dying to rebuild, dying to do something so their town comes back. This is your opportunity. You should be calling them. You know what? We're willing to make a deal. I mean, we're not passive. We're not going to just roll over, but we're willing to make a deal. We've seen you're making deals with other

0: people. We have a price. It's pretty high. But if you're interested, call us and hang up the phone. And if they call you back, great. If they don't call back again because you'll show weakness. But I'm telling you, negotiate. This is the first time in my lifetime I have seen this power in the hands of the American people, not the overlords, in the hands of the county commissioner, in the hands of the little city councils all across. Negotiate. Change the direction of your town. 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
5: Hey there, happy Tuesday. I'm Hillary. This is your 4-Minute Buzz, and here are more of today's top stories. President Trump announced on Monday that his administration has signed agreements with 9 more pharmaceutical firms to offer discounted drugs to state Medicaid programs. The White House said that before yesterday's announcement, 17 pharmaceutical companies had already agreed to voluntarily lower their drugs as part of the Most Favored Nation deal, bringing up the total of drug companies to 26. The deal is part of an effort to sell discounted drugs directly to consumers on TrumpRx, which the Trump administration launched in February. Trump said during an announcement in the Oval Office that, quote, in total, these agreements are projected to save Americans more than $600 billion over a very short period of time. The Trump administration has also said that the companies have committed to $19.6 billion in manufacturing. The companies will reportedly receive protection from pharmaceutical tariffs in exchange for joining the program. In a White House fact sheet in December, the White House said that several companies have also agreed to donate active pharmaceutical ingredients for key products to the Strategic Active Pharmaceutical Ingredients Reserve to, quote, reduce reliance on foreign nations and ensure the United States has an adequate supply of such products in the event of an emergency. Also, a new study has reportedly found that people who consumed a certain artificial sweetener could face a significantly higher risk of heart attack and stroke. The study, which was presented at the ESC Cardiology Congress in Germany, found that those with higher levels of xylitol, a commonly used low-calorie sweetener and sugar substitute, was associated with an increased risk of major adverse cardiovascular events, including heart attack and stroke. The report looked at two separate studies that followed more than 17,000 Canadian and British participants over a six-year period and found that those in the Canadian study that had the highest xylitol levels had a 57% higher risk of death, myocardial infarction, or stroke compared to those with the lowest levels. The study found that the British participants had an 18% higher risk. Study presenter from Charité University Hospital in Berlin, Germany, Dr. Marco Witowski, said that, quote, artificial sweeteners are consumed by people who think that they are healthier than sugar, and they are generally regarded as safe by regulatory agencies. Our long-term findings in the general population highlight how little we know about the cardiovascular safety of xylitol and indicated that further studies are warranted, especially as the amount of xylitol in products continues to increase. Cardiologist Dr. Asim Malhotra, who is based out of London, said that, quote, as a practicing cardiologist, I see many patients suffering from anxiety and palpitations that resolve as soon as they stop taking artificial sweeteners. Malhotra warned that the findings in the study should be taken very seriously. Another study published in October found that participants under 60 who consumed the largest amounts of artificial sweeteners showed a 62% faster decline in thinking and memory skills compared to those who consumed the lowest amounts of the sweetener, and that the result was equivalent to about a year and a half of extra brain aging. Now, that study found that there didn't appear to be any link between consumption and cognitive decline in people over 60, but Dr. Andrew Budson, a lecturer in neurology at Harvard Medical School, warned that the results don't necessarily mean that the sweeteners were harmless, just that it was more difficult to detect small effects in older adults. Now, other studies have also found that the artificial sweeteners can disrupt metabolism and raise fasting insulin and HbA1c levels, indicating worsening insulin sensitivity, despite many switching over, thinking that they are a healthier alternative. I'm guilty of that. I'm Hillary. This has been your 4-Minute Buzz. Now here's Glenn with a sponsor.
6: Turning 65 feels like you've been dropped into a constant stream of mailers and calls and ads telling you something different about Medicare, and most of it just makes things more confusing. But because this is not a small decision, it's your health care, you need to know you can see the right doctors, you need to get the care that you have to have, and not pay for a plan that doesn't fit your life. This is where Chapter comes in. They don't just hand you options. They look at your doctors, your prescriptions, your needs, and they help you find a plan that actually works for you. Over the last year, they have helped people in this audience save $1.5 million just by finding better-fitting plans. And it's really sometimes not even about the money. I heard about a guy named Mark. Chapter stepped in, helped him get the care he needed. He said they were absolutely spectacular. So give him a call. The call is free. They've helped thousands in my audience, and they can help you, too. Dial pound 250. Say the keyword chapter. It's pound 250, keyword chapter.

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2: 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Welcome to the Glenn Beck Program. We're glad you're here. Now, I've got some really good news, and not something that we necessarily have been preparing for. It's not something anybody's been working for, and it just fell into our lap, and it was announced by Canadian television yesterday, and I think we need to have a celebration. I mean, I'm not a drinking man for several reasons. One, I'm an alcoholic. I start drinking, I won't stop. But there may be an exception in the big book here for drinking based on this news. All right, I got to share it in 60 seconds. First, National Preparedness Month was launched in 2004 in the wake of 9/11 to remind Americans to prepare for disasters, attacks, and other emergencies before they happen. And you can't prepare for the power outage on day 3 of the power outage. You know, you can't buy emergency food after the roads are closed. The worst possible time to develop a plan for a disaster is while it's happening. That's why I've been telling you for years that you should have food and water and power and basic supplies that your family would need if the systems that we all rely on are suddenly not there during a national crisis. And that's what National Preparedness Month is all about. Again, it started by the government trying to urge people to be prepared. 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All right. I'm just going to start with CTV, Canadian television, giving us the very good news. Listen to this.
3: The Trump administration's crackdown on post-secondary education south of the border has Canada seizing an opportunity, recruiting dozens of professors away from American colleges and universities.
2: Stop. Just stop right there. That alone, right? That alone. Oh, no. Could we have a shortage of college professors? No, but that one would cut both ways, wouldn't it? I mean, you need some really smart college professors. You just don't want to lose any college professors. Which college professors are we about to lose?
3: The Trump administration's crackdown on post-secondary education south of the border has Canada seizing an opportunity, recruiting dozens of professors away from American colleges and universities. CTV's Garrett Barry on Ottawa's big spend to get top talent into this country.
4: Of the 64 academics lured by federal funding to universities across the country, three-quarters, 48 of them, are leaving the United States behind. Most of the professors will see $1 million a year in funding for 8 years. For Seth Geikema, it cemented an opportunity at Western University's Canadian Severe Storms Laboratory.
5: On the U.S. side, it's gotten much harder to fund, or at least gotten more unstable to try to fund work at the intersection of climate adaptation, severe storms, and equity. So there's both a pull and a push.
2: You starting to feel it? Keep going. Is that it? So here's the thing. Here's the thing. We're losing professors to Canada, and they're recruiting because there's a questionnaire going around attached to U.S. funded grants, and the CBC printed all the questions, and here they are. Can you confirm this is not a DEI project or contains no DEI elements? Can you confirm this is not a climate or environmental justice project? And my favorite, because I would like to see that checkbox, does your project defend women from gender ideology? This is a real form our government had to send out. Okay, so somewhere today, There's a man in a lab trying to determine whether his fruit flies defend women from gender ideology. Canada, put that sign in your window. Come north, we'll pay. Fine, take them. Take them. I'm not going to be standing at the border wringing my hands. I'll help all the DEI and gender equality and all of those guys. I'll help them pack. I'll carry the boxes down to the car. I'll do it. I have a bad back. I'll do it. I won't carry their piano, but all their boxes, I'll do it. But I will tell you this, Canada. I'm not willing to give up these. Oh, man, we're going to have a shortage of DEI. I'm not willing to do it for nothing. So I have a proposal. I would like an exchange program. Let's call it the Rainbow Bridge, which is actually the bridge in Niagara Falls. The Rainbow. I suggest we meet on the Rainbow Bridge midnight. Fog coming off the water, two black sedans, one on each end with the headlights on, the doors open. And then we walk them out slowly to the center line, one at a time. From our side, we're going to send you the Associate Vice Provost for Equity, Diversity, and Inclusion, and Belonging. We'll send over the dean who's never, ever taught a class, has a staff of nine, and a strategic plan that uses the word reimagining four times. We're going to send the entire subfield studying the intersection of climate anxiety and gender performativity, which is a real thing. You can actually get a doctorate in it. I'm not making that up. It's also never cured anything. I'm going to walk that guy over. I'm going to do it. Not, it's going to kind of be against my will. I'm going to walk him up to you. And you can take them. You can take the whole department. I'll throw in the lanyards and the standing desks and the quiet safe rooms for you. But here's our side of the ledger. I want, what's her name? Tamara Litch, I think her name was. I want Chris Barber. 18 months of house arrest for a traffic jam. Remember the traffic jams that they were causing because of all the truckers? During COVID, remember that? They got 18 months for a traffic jam. Now the Crown is appealing it because 18 months wasn't enough. They want 7 years for her and 8 years for him. We'll take him. We'll take him. We want everyone whose bank account got frozen in Canada. At the sentencing hearing, the judge was to learn that Barber's accounts had been frozen. Asked out loud, wait a minute, well, who froze his account? The judge! The courtroom gasped. She was the last person in the building to find out. Sent us all of them. Okay? We have banks here, and most of them still kind of work. We want all your pastors that you arrested. We want the men who lost their business because they wouldn't ask a customer for papers. And while we're at it, send us all your Jews. Okay? You don't seem to like them, you know. About 7,000 anti-Semitic incidents in 2025, the highest number since they started counting. Okay, by the end of July this year, they had documented 27 violent incidents. In all of last year, there were 10. Synagogue in Vaughan shot at in April. Kosher restaurant in Montreal. Burned to the ground, 1st of August. Jews are 1% of Canada, 1%, and they absorb more than 70% of all the religious-motivated hate crimes in the country. So we'll take all your Jews, too. I know, we're suckers. We'll take the Jews, and we'll take all your truckers and all the people that you arrested for that crime of standing up and saying, you don't control me. I don't think that's a free country. You're starting to act like fascists. And in exchange, we'll give you our DEI professors. Oh my gosh, this is just too great. It's just too great. That's the deal, okay? You get the gender study chairs, we get the truckers and the pastors and the people who can read the handwriting on the wall. You know, we've never traded for people. I mean, we have in our spy trade, but, you know, well, I shouldn't say that. Spy trade. And then once in 1776, The British landed on Staten Island, 30,000 men. About 1,000 of them are Germans. Now, these are all hired guys, okay? They didn't care. They were rented out by their prince and shipped across the ocean to shoot the farmers they had never met, okay? Congress didn't have an army. We didn't have an army that could beat them. So on the 14th of August, Congress made them an offer. 50 acres of land, the right to worship however you pleased, and the rights and privileges of being a native-born citizen. Then the second resolution, drafted by Thomas Jefferson, 100 acres for a sergeant who brings officers with him. Still more if you brought more men with you, okay? Then comes the good part. They had this translated into German and printed up. And they knew they couldn't just hand out these flyers because the German officers will see it. They needed to give them to the men. So Franklin wrote to General Gates explaining the trick. What they did was they printed this offer on the back of sheets. And a tobacconist would then rub the pinch of tobacco in the sheet. And then it would drift into the Hessian camp and the soldiers would tear the papers apart. And they would read them as they were, you know, packing their tobacco. That was the entire operation. No bridge, no fog, no swap. A leaflet stuffed with tobacco and an offer. You know how many took it? Thousands. They walked away from the greatest army on earth to farm in Pennsylvania and Virginia. That's our country. We don't trade for people because we've never had to, really. We've never had a country or a time where you had permission to leave. You can leave at any time. Oh, gosh darn it, we're going to miss this DEI professor. Oh, gender studies, it's going to be weakened. What? Oh, well, we can't stop them from going north. Sucks to be America, doesn't it? Hey, you only need a bridge when nobody will come on his own and nobody will go without a signature. So keep the bridge. Take the deans. Go with our blessing. God bless you, Canada. They're going to fit right in with you. You're going to love each other. You're going to be great while you last. You will. And everybody else up there, no swap, no paperwork, nothing you have to be traded for. The offer is the same one we printed in German 250 years ago. You know, land if you can afford it. Your own God, worshipped in your own way. The rights of a, you know, native-born citizen, if you do the right thing, you play by the rules. Come down. We'll keep the light on. Our door swings both directions. Although, I'm not sure, because I feel like those professors are betraying us. I'm not sure if we'll allow them back in. What a betrayal. I'm so pissed that they're leaving. I say they can never come back. All right, more in just a minute. All right, let me tell you about our sponsor this half hour. It's Patriot Mobile. You might hear, you know, Christian conservative country, a company, and assume that it means you're going to be giving something up. You know, like there's a special conservative cell tower somewhere, you know, with the American flag on top of it, and it probably doesn't work as well as the others. It's not how this works. Cell phone tower doesn't care who you voted for. 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Ricky, I just got a note in my my OneNote, and it says, this custom design won't last forever. We're making these custom, and then it has a blank picture. I don't have a picture. What are we selling at
1: the... I blame Microsoft. Our control room has a lovely picture right now of our new merch up at glenbeckshop.com. Yeah. There you go. Make beef great again, baby.
2: Yeah. You can get that now at glenbeckshop.com. That's kind of in honor of what's been happening in the last week or so with a conversation that stemmed from questions given to me by our insiders. Hey, we talked to the president, ask him why we're doing this with the beef industry. How come we're importing all this meat and we're not giving a break to our ranchers and our farmers here? Farm to table, all of that stuff. So we did, and little did I expect or know that it was going to happen. He announced it on Friday. The Secretary of Agriculture was on yesterday. They're rolling it out all this week, and it's really good news for anybody who believes in farm to table. I mean, I got to tell you, in some ways, it's so weird. In some ways, I've adopted so many hippie things that I always have rejected my whole life, like, you know, our food is poison. I mean, you know, with what the thing that, here's one I've changed. RFK Jr. gets it. What? How did that, when did that happen? And what he's doing, I think with our food and the food pyramid and everything else, I think is right. I've adopted all of these hippie things like farm to table. I think processed food, I never said this before. I was like, better living through pharmaceuticals. You know what the problem with this cereal is? It doesn't have enough petroleum in it. You know, that was me 40 years ago. Now I get it. And yet the hippies are the ones who are like, no, I like the big corporations. I'm like, wait, what? What happened? It's like Freaky Friday, except it's not my mom, and it's not run by Disney. Otherwise, we'd all be gay, and there would be no mom. Anyway, that's a different story. GlennBeckShop.com. Make beef great again. Get your hat now while they last. I'm going to be speaking at the one-year anniversary memorial at UVU next week of Charlie Kirk. You're going to have tickets. They learned last year, just come one, come all, wasn't necessarily a good thing. So I'm going to be at UVU where Charlie was a year ago. You can get your tickets at charliekirklegacy.com. It'll take place on 9/10. At 6:30 Mountain Time, doors opening at 4:30 Mountain Time. I'll be at the UCCU Center on the campus of UVU. That is next. Is that next Thursday or next Friday?
1: That's next Thursday.
2: That's next Thursday. And so I will. I hope to see you there. I haven't put together what I'm going to say yet. I have a lot to say, and I'm probably not going to say a lot of it because I have a lot to say to UVU. Quite honestly. But I'm not going to say anything because they're being nice and they're letting us have a memorial, which they should. But I haven't put my thoughts together yet. Who else is speaking with me, Ricky?
1: They've only announced a few other people. Frank Turek, who was a faith mentor to Charlie, and he was there that day. And if I'm not mistaken,
2: in the car.
1: He was in the car with him on the way to the hospital.
2: Yeah.
1: And I have a theory about why Vice President Vance is not going to be at the RNC on day two in Dallas, which is on 9/10.
2: Mm.
1: We know that they were close friends, and I suspect that he may be a guest there, but they have not announced that. That's just my theory.
2: Yeah,
1: I do think it's amazing that they're opening it.
2: So now it becomes more dangerous. You know what?
1: Didn't care about Glenn speaking to honor Charlie, you might care about Vice President Vance, so let's spell it out. It's not confirmed.
2: I told a friend of mine, I said, do you want to come with me? And he's like, oh my gosh, that would be an honor. And I said, I tell you what, and I put him right in front of me, and I said, I'm going to give my speech like this with you, right in front of me the whole time. And as I turn around, you can just keep right in front of me, just a giant meat shield. But I consider you a deep, close, personal friend as well, not just a meat shield. Anyway, charliekirklegacy.com. I'm sorry you got to laugh about it or you can't do things like this. charliekirklegacy.com. It is happening on the campus of UVU in Salt Lake City. That is next Thursday. Get your tickets now, charliekirklegacy.com, and we will see you there. Okay. I got to talk to you about what's happening in Texas. Because I don't think people understand. I have been warning Texans for a long time. You are about to become blue. And if this becomes a blue state, you lose and you lose forever. The left has been pouring money into Texas to get it to flip blue. And what are the Republicans doing? Oh, I don't know. Nothing helpful. Nothing helpful. I want to tell you the situation in Texas and what the Republicans are not doing to help the situation. We'll do that next.

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So on Sunday morning on Fox, Jackie Heinrich was on. She had John Kennedy. And she was asking John Kennedy about Texas. Kennedy doesn't bubble wrap things, okay? He said, we in the Senate just don't have the money budgeted for Texas, and we need some help from the president. Key word there. What is the key word? Help? President? No, it was budgeted. Budget. We don't have the money budgeted. Texas is 40 million people. It is the largest Republican state in the union, and the committee whose entire job is holding the Republican Senate seats says the money is there, but it isn't budgeted. So what's in the budget? Okay. The Senate Leadership Fund announced a record $500 million for this cycle. So it is a record, but Texas isn't even on the list. MAGA Inc. is sitting on north of $400 million. Not a dollar of that has hit a Texas station. I don't know who's advising the president on this, but he's got to wake up. You've got to release money. Mr. President, release the MAGA money for Texas. Okay, they spent all kinds of money in the primaries. Republicans spent more than $120 million in Texas, and most of it aimed at the man who is now the nominee. So they spent all kinds of money going against him. So the money exists. They found it in March. They found it in May. They found it to run against him. But now we just, where did we put our checkbook? We can't find it. Okay. Paxton had about $2 million in the bank at the end of June. Telrico has nearly 21. Last quarter, Telrico raised $31 million to Paxton's 9. Three straight public polls have shown the Democrat ahead. Emerson has it 47 to 46 in Texas. No Democrat. So you know, no Democrat has won a Senate race in Texas since 1988. And this one is running even, while the party of Texas explains that Texas really isn't in the budget. Now, you can play this game and you can say, well, I don't believe the polls. And part of me says I don't believe the polls. Part of me says too many Texans have taken Texas being red for granted for too long. And they haven't paid attention to what's actually happening in this state. You cannot allow Texas to turn blue. You can't. Okay, so now the part that turns from not budgeted, from a constraint, into a decision. In June, the Supreme Court struck down the cap on how much a national party can spend in coordination with its own candidate. The NRSC read that ruling and closed its independent expenditure unit. They shut it down. It didn't need it anymore, okay? Coordinated buys get the candidate's ad rate 3 to 13 times cheaper than an outside group pays for the same 30 seconds. That committee now can put unlimited money behind its own nominee direct at the best rate in this market legally this afternoon. You're seeing ads for Telerico almost back to back here. When this happened with Beto and Ted Cruz, it was a Beto ad, then a Cruz ad, then a Beto ad, then a Cruz ad. That's not happening because the Republicans are not spending the money here. And it's not that they're being prevented. They're unwilling to do it. Now, let me give them their argument, because it's not a stupid one. The committee has a map. This is their argument. Maine and North Carolina, they have to defend. Georgia and Michigan, they got to take. A dollar spent in Texas is a dollar not spent in Maine. And Texas has been safe since, you know, before half the staffers were born. So you don't buy flood insurance on a hill. But I don't think this is a hill. It's a very, very small hill right now. It's no longer a map, a mountain. You know, the map only exists if Texas holds. You lose Texas, and there's no combination of Maine and Michigan that gets you a majority. It stops being a map and becomes a hole. And then there's the real reason, which nobody will say into a microphone. They don't like him.
And I think a lot of people don't like our governor in Texas. Fine. What's the alternative? And I mean this sincerely. I'm not saying the guy running against our governor or against Paxton are Marxist, but their party is. And you see how those Democrats that are holding the line for free market or anything else that you actually believe in Texas, you see how they're eaten. They're absolutely eaten by the Marxist. He was impeached, Paxton was, impeached by a Republican House, acquitted by a Republican Senate, the investigations, the marriage, all of it. That objection is not invented, you know, and pretending it would insult the people who, you know, you're trying to get to vote, okay? That's all of that's true. But you already had that argument. You had it in March. You had it again in May. You spent $120 million making that argument in the most expensive primary in the history of this country, and Republican voters in Texas answered you 64 to 36. This has already been tried. You've had the trial. You gave it to the jury. The jury came back. Stop rejecting the jury's verdict. That's what a primary is for. You don't hold a second one with a general election as the ballot. 1844, Henry Clay wanted to be president. Wanted to be president his entire life. Finally, Henry Clay thinks this is the year. The question that year was Texas, whether the United States should annex it. Clay said no. And he put it in writing in April. Annexation would mean war with Mexico and a fight over slavery that the country could not survive. That was his opinion. Then over the summer, he got nervous about the South and softened it. Not much, but enough. Because of that, there's a third man on the ballot. James Birney, running for the Liberty Party. He's an abolitionist. Slavery is not regrettable. It's a sin. End it now. That was his way of thinking. So people looked at Henry Clay and saw a man who owned human beings and had gone wobbly on Texas, and they said, not him. We're not going to put our name on that man. And they were right about him. Clay owned people. He did waffle. The objection was true. Election night came. Down to New York, 36 electoral votes. Biggest prize on the board. James Polk carried New York by about 500 votes and became president of the United States. James Birney got 15,812 votes in New York. A guy whose name you've never heard. Almost every one of those votes came out of the Whig column. Half of them. Half. Half of them. And Henry Clay is president instead. It was the first time in American history that a third party decided a presidential election. And what those votes purchased was Texas, annexed within month as a slave state. Then we went into the Mexican War. Then half the continent of, you know, of new ground to fight over. And less than 20 years later, there was a fight at Antietam because we didn't make the choice to end it. And because it was a guy who was on the ballot that was waffling, and he wasn't the perfect guy. The men who hated slavery more than anyone else alive in America elected

president available to them because the alternative wasn't clean enough to be worth their name. And so they said, nope, I'm going to vote cleanly. And they gave it to the most pro-slavery candidate. They weren't outvoted. They withheld. 15,000 men in one state decided a compromised candidate was beneath them. And they bought Texas for the other side, and then they got the war. The seat matters more than the man sometimes. If it has already been out in the public, tried by the public, tried in the courts or in the Senate and the House, then accept what people are saying. That doesn't mean you go against a guy who you think is wrong. It doesn't mean you go for a Nazi. It means you go for a guy who's not the most charismatic. You're not electing a personality. You're electing a 51st vote. The Senate does not run on individual senator convictions. It runs on which caucus holds the gavels, sets the calendar, confirms the judges. And the energy inside that caucus this year is not in Austin. It's in New York, where the mayor is opening city-owned grocery stores. It's in Milwaukee and Detroit and Seattle, where the fastest-growing wing of that party runs openly on public ownership and calls it common sense. However decent the man from Round Rock is, his vote gets counted in that room. So this is not free market versus Marxism the way it looks on a ballot. It's whether the chamber that writes the tax code and confirms the courts is run by people who believe a price is information, or by people who believe price is a decision that ought to be made by somebody in an office with your name in the file. Prices are set by information. I'm giving you the information now. You're voting for the 51st seat. That's what's on the ballot in Texas on November 3rd. And one of the two parties has decided not to budget for it. You budget for what you intend to keep. The abolitionists of 1844, they didn't have a money problem. They had exactly enough votes in exactly the right state. They wouldn't spend them on a man they found distasteful. And history sent them and you and everybody else the largest bill in blood that this country has ever paid. So, Texas, you had your primary. Republicans, you had your primary. Did you listen to what the people say? You lost it. 64-36. Go win the election in front of you, or explain to your grandchildren that you handed over Texas because, I don't know, I just didn't think he was electric. I didn't care for the man's manners. And the rest of us, don't wait on a committee that has already announced what it intends to do. Committees are downstream of us. They always were. Texas, remember that number, 15,812. That changed the course of America. Do not let a similar number change the course of Texas. Mr. President, release the money and help the Republicans in Texas win. Don't take it for granted. Back in a minute. For most of human history, sleeping was terrible. Can you imagine? People slept on straw, animal skins, sacks, stuffed with whatever they could find. Imagine coming home after plowing a field for 14 hours and think, finally, I get to lay down on that big bag of leaves. 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
7: This is the Blaze

So Tallarico, Texas, I mean, so here's what is being sent to me from insiders. Cornyn Glenn, this is from Naomi, is punishing us for getting rid of him. He doesn't love Texas. No, I think you're right. They are punishing. It's not just Cornyn. It's all of the people. It's the power, the old established power in the Republican parties. They hate the fact that you stood against them and you in Texas said, we're done with Cornyn. Now, did we have a perfect candidate? No. Do we have a candidate that will vote for the things that we want? Yes. And they're only trying to punish MAGA and those people who we have been trying as a Tea Party to overthrow. We just took one of their kingpins out. They don't like it. That's what's happening. Mark wrote, maybe the Republicans are not worthy of our vote anymore. Well, that's absolutely true. However, do you have an alternative? Until you develop an alternative that is viable, you must stay in the system. Otherwise, you're going to hand it over to a bunch of Marxists. Jolene in Texas, Paxton went after the Biden administration every other week. He showed us who he was. We must win this election. Lacey Hoover, too many California transplants in Texas. All of those things are true. Texans, you have to decide. You're going to have Tallarico, Texas? Are you going to have, for the first time, a blue state in Texas? You do, and you lose the nation. There is no map to get there without Texas. We cannot lose Texas, and the left knows it. That's why they're spending hundreds of millions of dollars for the last 10 years just to flip us blue in Texas. Change the course. Vote, vote, vote, vote, vote. Get out and vote in Texas.

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5: Hey there, happy Tuesday. I'm Hillary. This is your 4-Minute Buzz. And here's a crazy story. Scientists are claiming that a 66,000-mile space elevator may be closer than ever. On a recent visit to NASA's Johnson Space Center in Houston last week, President Trump said that American astronauts would establish a permanent presence on the moon before pushing forward to Mars, and that, quote, our nation will conquer this vast frontier that we have before us. We will explore it, we will tame it, and we will win it. Pete Swan, president of the International Space Elevator Consortium, said that, quote, we're really pushing for permanent infrastructure, like a bridge replacing ferries to cross a river. ISEC will reportedly reveal its most promising candidate so far, which will be a two-dimensional material called polycrystalline graphene, which is currently used widely in electronics. Now, Swan said that, quote, it looks like we found the material. We're a heck of a lot further along than we were 6 months ago. Technology doesn't go on a linear line. It grows. Every once in a while, somebody makes a discovery, and all of a sudden, the capabilities go from linear to really huge jumps in capability. That's what's happening in our tether material arena. Now, Swan also said that the technology could be able to cut down a trip to Mars to just 61 to 120 days, depending on planetary positions at launch time, as opposed to more than 7 months currently. I still don't think I'm going to be joining any trips to Mars anytime soon. All right, here's more of today's top stories. A jury has found that Dwayne Keffie D. Davis guilty in orchestrating of the 1996 killing of rapper Tupac Shakur. Davis was convicted on Monday on a charge of murder with a deadly weapon with the intent to promote, further, or assist a criminal gang in Shakur's killing and could be sentenced to life in prison. Davis has pleaded not guilty. The prosecution also said that it will be dismissing gang enhancement charges due to witness logistics. Also, the Pentagon has announced that it has signed a 7-year agreement with General Dynamics and Lockheed Martin aimed at sharply increasing production of Terminal High Altitude Area Defense and Patriot missile interceptors. The agreement calls for tripling production capacity for Patriot Advanced Capability 3 Missile Segment Enhancement Interceptors and quadrupling capacity for THAAD interceptors. As part of the agreement, General Dynamics Ordnance and Tactical Systems will increase production of several critical interceptor components, including motor cases, seeker housings and midsections, and shroud deployment systems. Under Secretary of War for Acquisition and Sustainment, Michael P. Duffy said that, quote, today's announcement represents an example of the evolution of how we partner with industry to expand the arsenal of freedom, outpace emerging threats, and ensure the warfighter never faces a fair fight. Duffy continued, quote, General Dynamics and Lockheed Martin have answered the call. We're cutting red tape, shortening timelines, and rapidly scaling our domestic manufacturing capacity to deliver the advanced air and missile defense capabilities. The Department of War said that the funding of the agreements is subject to annual appropriation. And then in some entertainment news, Tom Holland is now reportedly the third highest grossing actor in history, with Spider-Man Brand New Day crossing $2.33 billion worldwide this weekend. Holland has now jumped in front of Chris Pratt for third place, only behind Zoe Saldana and Scarlett Johansson. Holland is also the youngest actor in the top 10. Holland has reportedly grossed $15.20 billion throughout his career, just narrowly behind Scarlett Johansson at $15.40 billion and Zoe Saldana at $15.47 billion. Brand New Day is now the most profitable Spider-Man of all time and now sixth on the all-time list. I'm Hillary. That's your 4-Minute Buzz.
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0: There is a lot to talk to you about today. I got to tell you, there's these stories coming out of New York for Imam Dhani, where you have these grocery stores that are all, you know, immigrant run. They're all dreams of somebody who came to make a better life for themselves. And, you know, Mamdani comes in, he says, it's a food desert. So he starts his own. And now all of these supermarkets, all these bodegas, everybody else, they're all like, wait a minute, you're going to put us out of business. What is happening here? So they've decided, they got together with the Chamber of Commerce, and they've decided that they were going to sue Mamdani over this. Hundreds of grocery store owners are suing New York City's mayor over his discount grocery store. This policy, as it always does with Marxist policies, what was meant to help is actually going to hurt the people they claim they're helping. You want evidence of it? I'm going to introduce you to two of the people it's going to hurt. Ruben Luna is the guy who owns Key Foods. And this guy, his story is absolutely amazing. He is the embodiment of the American dream. He's 14 years old. He comes from the Dominican Republic. He starts bagging groceries, making deliveries. 5 years later, he's attending City College. He wants to become a civil engineer. Realized, you know, I'd rather be in the grocery store business, but I want to own it. So he goes and he buys it. He's now running those grocery stores, and he's one of them that is a immigrant that is now being hurt by Mamdani. And we're going to talk about that coming up in just a second. He's going to be joining us, as well as the head of the Chamber of Commerce in New York, Mark Jaffe. We go there in 60 seconds. 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
0: So I'm looking forward to having Mark and Ruben on, but we're having a problem. I guess phones don't work the way they should in New York, but we're supposed to have them on, and we'll wait for them. If not, if they're not even close, let's just push it to tomorrow. You're going to have them? Okay. So Mark is the Greater New York Chamber of Commerce President, CEO, Multicultural Business Coalition Legal Counsel. And that's what kills me. Mark, welcome to the program. That's what kills me is Mamdani is saying he's helping, you know, all of these immigrants when these immigrants are the ones suing him saying, no, this is going to kill us. Welcome.
2: Thank you, Glenn.
0: So tell me about how this is going to hurt the people that he says he's going to help.
2: Well, this is a campaign promise that can't help anybody. If you think about it, one grocery store in Manhattan will not feed the struggling people that he claims to want to feed. Who can come up from the Lower East Side for a bag of groceries? Okay, and we have members around the Marquetta, 15, that he's going to put out of business. And the heartless socialist leaders that work with him say, well, if one little grocery store can put you out of business, maybe you shouldn't be in business.
0: Right.
2: That indicates to me the plan is to put them all out of business and have only government-run grocery stores if they continue to win. We need to stop them now, Glenn.
0: Do you know the history of the Marqueta? I mean, generally? I mean, this yes. was kind of tried before, and it worked for a little while, and then didn't work, and that's why it went out of business, and it's no longer there. Can you kind of tell that story and see any parallels here?
2: Yes. I mean, the Marqueta was started way back decades ago as a place where vendors can rent a cart. People can afford brick and mortar. So 500 people had the opportunity to start a business and launch a business from there. Recently, the Economic Development Corporation put $20,000 into a site there, and now they're going to tear it down. And it's very confusing when the public sector can spend money with no regard to a budget. That's the problem with this grocery store. We've asked for a business plan. They haven't produced a business plan. We have programs that can feed people where they can shop locally if they need to buy affordable, nutritious food. This store is not in the food desert. And it's not standing up for what La Marqueta was originally intended for, to help the many. This will only help the few. The lucky person that wins the proposal to run this supermarket does not have to pay a Con Ed bill, does not have to pay rent, doesn't have to pay even full price for groceries. Our tax dollars will continue to subsidize their profits at the expense of the hardworking independent grocers and bodegas.
0: Right. And what the city always seems to forget is if those supermarkets that are already in business and playing by the rules, if they go out of business, you lose the tax base. So that supermarket is putting the city even further in debt, because if it puts businesses out of business, they don't have the taxes coming in. How do they not see this?
2: You know what? They won an election, and their goal is to try to win the next election, no holds barred. So some of these stories, like free buses that can't possibly help transportation, and rent freezes, which are unjust taking of people's private property, and now one store in Manhattan is going to solve the struggling working class people's problems with getting affordable, nutritious food. These are not truths. These are not things that can be proven by a study. These are campaign promises that are un-American, in fact, and anti-capitalism. We must protect jobs. We must protect what we know works and improve upon it.
0: So let me bring Ruben in. Ruben, you're a migrant from Dominican Republic. You started with nothing. You've built a grocery store. Now, how does this feel? Why are you part of this lawsuit? How does this feel? What is this doing to you?
3: Well, it's I have supermarket around when they only opened one supermarket, La Marqueta, which originally was open many years ago. They put a lot of money there, didn't work, and the taxpayer lost everything there. But directly, it would affect me because I have a few supermarkets around that area, which I pay high rent. I have a lot of workers who's going to be laid off, because if they open another competition, there's so many stores already in the neighborhood that if they open another store and another store with our own money, that's what hurt me. Our own money, the taxpayer, which is I'm one of them, I'm going to be out of business. I don't think I'm going to make it. But my American dream that I already established, that I work for it, is going to be thrown in the ocean.
0: So you don't have a problem with competition. You have a problem with, I mean, they're always talking about fairness, unfair competition that is taking money from you and your tax dollars and then not having to play by the same rules. So, of course, they can charge less for certain products. Is that
3: right?
0: Is that your stance?
3: Yes. Listen, competition is okay with me if we fair competition, but not with my own money that I pay the city, and then they're going to use my money to compete with me. I mean, that's unfair. It's ridiculous. And you know what? You're only going to last 6 to 7 months open. There's no way they're going to, even those that is our money and they have a lot of money, there's no way they're going to compete with us to stay open. It's very hard to run a supermarket. These people have no experience, okay? And you know what? That's our own money throwing in the ocean.
4: So the profit margin on supermarkets, most people don't know, it's extraordinarily small. Is
3: very
4: that true?
3: Small. This is a penny business.
4: What does that mean?
3: It's a penny business, very small. You really have to run your store very tight in order for you to make something. Well, we're not getting rich. There's no, now. We're not getting rich. No one. You know, we're making a few dollars because the margin is very, it's getting smaller and smaller every day.
4: So tell us, I mean, how do you, what if your company has done anything, what is your company, how has it approached helping families who are in need of groceries?
3: Well, listen, we work in a neighborhood that no one even want to get there. Our company decide, listen, let's get here, let's open a supermarket in this minority residential area, and we open the store. We work day by day. You know, we hand on. We're not just a owner that open the supermarket and run it with workers. We work 7 days in order to succeed the business.
4: So, tell me. Let me go back to you, Mark. What is the strategy and what to win legally here? What's the strategy and what are the odds?
2: Well, first of all, I want to point out that Ruben is very generous. He gives out thousands of turkeys during Thanksgiving. He is, as everybody said, there 24/7 to help people that want to shop locally. Our strategy is simply, Glenn, and there'll be another lawsuit being filed. Maybe your listeners will understand this one. Ruben said it. How can he compete against the city? The city, the same city, tried to stop Walmart from coming in because their lower prices would hurt the independent business people. But when the city has an opportunity to put the independent business owner out of business to keep a campaign pledge that is full of holes when we study it, the fact is that if you're going to take tax dollars, let alone the overpriced cost of developing these structures, most people could do it for almost half. And we've spoken to supermarket developers. But when you're going to subsidize the cost of your goods only to put people out of business, that is the definition of antitrust. And what's to say, if you look at history or just look at Chicago and Kansas City, none of these socialistic government-run superstores, supermarkets, have succeeded. They've gone out of business.
4: Every time.
2: Other countries are notorious for empty shelves. So our strategy is they are hurting immigrant-owned businesses. We filed a class action suit on their behalf through the Multicultural Business Coalition. And we believe that this is not rightly planned. They have violated every single planning law. Imagine if you wanted to build a house in Queens, you'd have to get more permitting than these people are getting.
4: I know.
2: Unfair competition.
4: Yeah, you want to talk about unfair competition. I know that. I know if you try to build anything. I built a studio, and it took me almost 2 years for the permitting and everything else to build just a studio. The walls were already up. Everything was already up. I just needed to build walls inside of the walls that are not affecting the building. It took me 2 years to do it. In Texas, I did it in like 3 weeks. It's insane what is required in New York. And if you don't have to play by those same rules, well, you're not really competing at all. Any idea, Ruben, if the city actually wanted to help, what would they be doing?
3: People with food and low price, we can work together. We can work together, help us in different ways, so we can even lower the prices more, but we got to work together with them. If they're going to use $70 million that they have on the table right now and throw it in the ocean, Let's work together. I even told them, listen, you want to buy, I can sell my supermarket to you guys. You don't have to spend that much money. I have no problem with that because I'm not going to make it if they open more supermarket in the area where I am. So we can work together. Let's work in different plants so the people can get lower prices. Listen, we open to for any discussion with the city. So if they really cares about the people, but if they're going to open more stores, you know how many people we're going to lay off? What's going to happen with those people? Are they going to have food in the table because they're not working? Because we cannot afford to have the same group of people working for us if our sale go down.
4: Last question. Have you heard from the administration? Have you heard from Donnie? Has there been any outreach anywhere?
3: No, not at all. No, I try to meet with them. They don't give up any interview or anything. Listen, we open to for anything. We're business people. We want to continue serving the community that we service every day. But we got no help from the mayor.
4: Ruben.
3: So we open for any discussion, any meeting, anything to work together.
4: Ruben, thank you very much, and I'm so glad that at least at this point you've achieved your American dream, and it's great to watch. But thank you. And Mark, when do we expect to hear a next step on this?
5: Well, we know we're going to court for a hearing October 26th, but you never know, Glenn. And the more we talk about it, everybody knows where to find us. I'm Mark Jaffe with the Greater New York Chamber. I'm the lawyer for the Multicultural Business Coalition. It represents hundreds of people and Americans that work hard, provide jobs just like Ruben. And we would love to sit down with the mayor and his economic development agencies and show how we can accomplish his lofty goals by using pragmatic solutions that work within our capitalistic enterprise.
4: Good luck with that. Good luck with that. God bless you. Mark, you're doing the work of God, man. Thank you so much. 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

0: Ricky, you've been following this story with these guys up in New York. What are the odds this is going to do anything?
1: I don't know. I mean, Mr. Mamdani is Mr. Immigrant. How you ignore the concerns of many people who may have voted for you is beyond me. But I was also curious what you thought about his comments that the myth, it's a myth that all this money is leaving New York.
0: Oh, Mamdani, do we have that audio? Let me see if we can play that audio. Yeah, there's that's cut one. Listen to this.
2: Whenever I talk about raising taxes on the wealthiest, people will respond with what is generally a myth of capital flight. But the flight that's actually happened, 200,000 black New Yorkers have left the city in the last few decades.
0: 200 black New Yorkers have left. Uh-huh. And capital hasn't? Can you explain the population growth of Florida with uber rich that used to live in New York? I mean, this is what's incredible to me is if you're on the left, you don't even need to try anymore. You don't even need to try to tell the truth. Try to have a loophole there. Where's your loophole? There's no loophole on that. It's a myth. They don't leave. Well, yeah, explain Florida. Explain the growth of Dallas. Explain what happened to Elon Musk in California. Perfectly happy being in California. They start mistreating him. They start saying, we're going to do this and this and this. And he's like, okay, he leaves. That's capital flight. He left for Texas. Are you out of your mind? Man, people have got to wake up. The lies are so easy to spot and so easy to debunk now. It's remarkable. It's remarkable how little they think of the people who vote for them. Sometimes you should actually use the good stuff. You know what I mean? There are people who have really nice dishes and they're sitting in a cabinet since the Reagan administration. They have never moved. My mother used to always have towels for, that's for the company. Mom, we don't have company over. It's for the company. Don't use those towels. Use the good stuff. You know, the good towels? Do it. Good bottle of wine? Drink it. You never know. You might end up being an alcoholic and then you won't be able to drink that anymore. 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

0: going to go back to Mamdani here in just a second, but I want to actually, I want to do a shout out to two friends of mine that I think are extraordinarily talented and done something really extraordinary. The first one is Tyler Carden, who has just released something he worked feverishly on for a long time, Dusty Bluffs. I have not seen it yet. It's available on Blaze TV, and you can watch it, and it is, from everything I hear, I have not watched it. I'm going to spend the next couple of weeks trying to watch these things, but Dusty Bluffs is a comedy, and it is done by a couple of guys. I can't remember the movie that I saw that they did that was just really quirky and very funny. And so he got these two guys to do this series about saving a local newspaper, and it's very, very funny. The other one is from my friend Jeremy Boring, who used to be at Daily Wire, and he just, and I think, Jason, do you know the Pendragon Cycle? Is that on Prime or is that on Netflix?
1: It's on Prime.
0: It's on Prime. The Pendragon Cycle, I have talked, again, I haven't seen it. I'm going to watch it, but I haven't seen it. I have been told by friends who have seen it that it is shocking that it was only on Daily Wire and it was, you know, and it was done. And it, you know, the reason why I say it was shocking is because it was so expensive. And you have to spend money to get that kind of quality. And Jeremy has a really good eye. And he's a great storyteller. So both of those are out. One is on Blaze TV. That's Dusty Bluffs. And the other is a Pendragon Cycle. And if you're tired of all of these things, you know, if you're tired of culture being owned by the left, we have to support culture. We have to support the guys that are doing it. And Tyler did Dusty Bluffs and worked, I mean, I don't even know, a year and a half on that. And it's really good from what I hear, and Pendragon Cycle. And they don't mean to couch this. I just don't want to tell you something that I haven't seen, but from every indication from people that I really respect, both of these are outstanding. And I have to tell you, when I started The Blaze 15 years ago, there was no way we could compete in movies. There's no way we compete in television. You know, I spent in the first couple of years $20 million. I spent everything I had, everything that I had earned my whole life and saved. I spent all of it trying to prove to America that, yes, you can watch great television news and get great quality on the internet. And we could never make it profitable at that time, at least, because we were still dealing with buffering. But I'm telling you, some of the best news television ever, ever done was done on The Blaze. And that's because of Joel Cheatwood and some of the other people that work with me at the time. They put together an amazing, amazing network. We couldn't compete. That was the first time anything was competitive with regular television. Then our friends who are making great movies now we're making great television, great episodic television. I mean, that was not possible. Angel Studios, none of that was happening. And it only happens if you support it. So I always say this. Yes, I ask for your subscription for Torch. And I want you to be with me because I think we're doing some amazing things. But if that's not the thing that you think is doing the best, you think it happens to be Blaze. I no longer own Blaze. I have nothing to do with it. So, I don't get any of the money from Blaze. I'm just telling you, subscribe to Blaze. Subscribe to Daily Wire. Whoever you think is doing something great, please support them. I just was interviewed in a trade magazine, and nobody asked me to explain it, thank God, because I don't know it myself fully yet. But everything's about to change again. You know, I said this about 20 years ago. We're going to come to a time when business and media and technology and everything's going to change so rapidly that you're going to have to change how you do your job about every 5 years. And we're approaching that. We're not there yet, but we're approaching that. Everything is going to be changing on you constantly. The only thing constant in life will be change. Constant, massive change soon. And there's going to be a lot of people that don't make it. To make these shifts all the time, over and over again, is really hard. Really hard. And you're going to be doing it in your own life and others. And if you find somebody in your own life, support them. If you find somebody that, you know, like one of us that is doing something that you believe in, support them, because we need your support. Because it's, we're reinventing an entire industry. And, it's easier now than it was back then, but it is still extraordinarily difficult. Okay. Jason, let me bring you in about, you want to talk about reinventing an industry, what Mamdani is doing. And I just saw you were talking to the insiders, and I just saw a video of somebody talking to a communist about Mamdani. Can you take us through this?
1: Yes, there's a lot going on in this video. When you watch this, if you're able to watch this and not just listen, watch also the interviewer. This is almost like a South Park skit. But this is one of the people that support Mamdani and one of the people that supports what he's doing with grocery stores. And I want you to say, Glenn, I'm really curious what you think about what he's actually saying here. Okay. It's interesting. Here it is.
2: The grocery store capitalists, which have quite a powerful lobby, right? One of the grocery store bosses, he said, of Gristides, right? Mm. He said that he was going to pull out of New York City if Zoran won, right? We would say, sure, pull out, and we will take over your grocery stores, right? And we will use them for cheaper groceries, and we will take over the entire food industry, because that's something that can be done if the working class is organized.
0: Mm. Mm-hmm. So wait a minute. So when he says I'm going to leave, it doesn't mean he's going to leave all of the products on the shelf and just throw the keys on the ground and go, somebody can take it. He's going to sell it to somebody. You don't just walk away from a major investment. And by the way, if you believe that is even a possibility, why would you even be talking about that? Because Mamdani has just said that Capital Flight doesn't exist. So why are you even talking about taking over somebody's grocery store? I mean, it just doesn't exist. But it certainly does exist, but not in the way you just thought. So what are you saying? Are you saying that you're just going to seize people's property?
1: Yes.
0: And take it over? Because that is what he's actually saying. He's not expecting him to hand the keys over. He's saying, we'll seize your grocery store and we'll run it. If the people are organized, that's a pretty big if. I just want to say.
1: That's what I took from this, is him saying we're going to seize the means of production in any way we can. We're starting with the grocery industry. And I think it's way past time to start really understanding what they're trying to do and stop assuming some of these people are idiots. We had an insider that said this is not about, economics. This is just plainly just about control. Changing the system in control. And they know, I think it was one of Mamdani's staff members that was saying, oh, well, then we'll look into subsidized payments to some of these grocery stores, like one of the guys that you just interviewed. If they can't compete and stay in business. So wait a minute, you're going to spend tens of millions of dollars and more to keep these Mamdani marts in business. Plus you're going to spend millions of other dollars to keep, to help the other regular grocery stores stay afloat. They know they don't have this money. Then what's it really all about? I go back to Cloward and Piven. They know this will crash the entire system. The question now is, what are they planning to build on top of the ashes?
0: Well, that is the biggest problem. Because have you noticed, nobody in New York, in fact, his own people have said, we don't have a business plan. Nobody knows how to really put a business plan together for a grocery store. That's why they keep delaying this thing. Mm-hmm. They've even admitted that we just don't have the people yet to put a business plan together. Usually Marxists don't care. Okay. But he's got to do this hybrid thing. He's got to pretend. So he's got to come up with something. Usually someone will just say, we're going to do a grocery store and you're going to keep the prices low. And you're going to make sure that those people are selling it to you at low prices. And if not, you punish those people. I mean, that's the way communism always

0: Well, that's the real thing. These people, have you ever read Das Kapital?
1: Yeah.
0: Does any of that make sense to you?
1: No.
0: Okay. No. I mean, I remember reading it. I've read it a couple of times, and I'm like, none of this makes any sense. It's all gobbledygook. It's all made up names. It's all made up words. It's all made up systems that have absolutely no chance of working. And I say that because it's all been tried. It doesn't work. And these guys, they can quote Das Kapital all they want, but it has, show me where that's ever worked anywhere. And so they don't believe that it's ever failed. They believe that it was failed because some capitalist got in the way or whatever, which will lead you to death camps eventually. It just leads you into more and more brutal tactics because you're getting in the way and you're going to make it fail. No, it fails because it doesn't work. And so you get these dummies who have only studied Karl Marx. They've never read anything about the free market. They've read articles about how bad it is. They've read posts about all the evils of it. And yes, some of those evils do exist. That's why you should read Adam Smith. When you read Adam Smith, not The Wealth of Nations, but the book prior to that, then you understand, oh, that's how it works. That's how you prevent it from going bad. But they've never read any of that. And so they just continue to do the same. And listen how angry they are. Do you want to do business with angry people? Because I don't. What good businessman is going to get into business with a bunch of 20-somethings that don't know their ass from their elbow, don't have any idea how grocery stores work? Are you going to spend any time with them? Of course not, because you know your head will be on the chopping block when it fails, because they won't listen to you, and then they'll blame you for it. Why would you work with them? I'm not going to work with them. I can't get into business with a bunch of angry boys. And that's what they are. They're just angry boys. They're not even men. They're angry boys. You know, I was on my first day. I'm 30 years old. I'm the first kid in my family to go to college. And I could only afford one semester because my wife and I got a divorce. And, you know, that changed everything. And so I go, and I'm my first day on campus. It's at Yale. You want to learn stuff? Don't go to Yale. But I go to Yale, and I'm walking on the campus. I mean, like, first 5 feet onto campus. And this college student hands me a newspaper. And I take it, and I look at it as I'm walking. I look at it, and I realize this is a communist newspaper. And I'm not diehard right guy at this point. I lean center, but center left, if anything. And I look at it and I'm like, it's a frickin' communist paper. So I turn around, I go back to the guy, and I hand him the, or I hold the paper. I said, this is a communist paper? And he said, yes. I said, okay, are you married? No. Do you own a house? No. Do you have a job? No. I handed him the paper back. You know what? When you've done those things and you've raised a child, you go ahead. If you're still printing that paper, you bring it back to me. You're not going to be printing the paper. You have no idea what you're even talking about. You're a kid and a dumb one at that. I wasn't real popular on campus, but let me tell you about our sponsor this half hour. It's Leaf Filter. 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
7: CNN is just reporting the USPS whistleblower says plans for voting by mail have been hidden from the public. That's from CNN. We'll watch that story. Also, Lindsey Clancy. I'm going to get into that murder trial here in a second. First, let me, I just think Bessent is absolutely the best Treasury Secretary we've had, because he's really smart, and he sees everybody coming a mile away. Here's what he said about being at war with Canada yesterday. Did you hear this?
8: I think this is very unfortunate that Prime Minister Carney has turned this into a political shouting match. I mean, we're not at war with Canada. How are we going to be at war with Canada? What are they going to take their two submarines from the Edmonton Mall and stick them on us? That, you know, he came to power on a anti-American, anti-Trump agenda. He was 20 points behind in the poll, and then he started this, and it's unfortunate that he's not doing what's best for the Canadian people. He's doing what is best for the Liberal Party, what's best for Mark Carney, and in the long run, the Canadian people are going to see through that.
7: I didn't know. Does Edmonton have submarines in their mall? Can you buy submarines at their mall? Ricky, do you know?
9: Yes, I've seen the photos. There are like these adorable miniature submarines inside the mall. I don't understand it, and I don't know why Bessent knew about it.
7: That's hysterical. While you're here, tell me about Lindsay Clancy, because they just came out and said, basically, we're a hung jury. We cannot come to a conclusion, but that's not the end of it yet, right?
9: No, the judge is sending him back to deliberate more, but he can't do it more than twice. After two times and they still don't have a verdict, then it becomes a mistrial.
7: And this is the first time they've come back and said, we cannot come to a verdict. Somebody's correct. Holding out. Don't know which way, but somebody is holding out. Maybe a few of them are holding out. It's interesting. We may have a hung jury on this, but let's see. They've got one other time they can come back to the judge.

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And greetings. Happy Friday. Welcome to the Steve Dace Show here on Blaze TV, radio, and podcast. Alongside Todd Erzin and Aaron McIntyre, I'm Steve Dace. Going to be joined by Keith Malinak here in just a few moments for the Dace Group. Don't forget, you guys know the drill. Next hour, it's going to be your turn on a Feedback Friday. But as I just said, it's time for the Dace Group.

0: Good to see our friend and colleague Keith Malinak from the Pat Gray Show here with us on your weekly look at the week that was. Good of you to carve out some time to be on our show while undergoing your own red light therapy there in your studio, Keith. Glad we could be a part of
1: that ambience. Good,
0: yeah, I thought I'm glad to be a part of your holistic health agenda. Thank you.
2: Of course. I mean, Steve Dace Show is absolutely a part of any health agenda.
0: Of course. I mean, it doesn't get any more maha than I am doing the show while doing red light therapy.
2: Yes. You got it. You got it, man. Absolutely.
0: All right. Let's get to it. You guys know how this begins, as it always does, with issue one. Bleep. Lord Nefaria says.
3: We came from Houston to watch you. Thank you. I wish someone would help my daughter. Hear the voice.
4: I am so thankful that you asked this question, and also thankful that young activists have really drawn the link between climate change and white supremacy and capitalism in our country. And I think only ending the ways that all three of those oppressive systems work together are we going to be able to begin the process of dismantling them.
5: I'm not afraid to vote against the party establishment. When the party establishment told us to vote for the Charlie Kirk resolution to just kind of make it go away, I was one of the only people in the House, actually one of the only white people in the House in particular, to vote against it.
6: Do you stand with her, yes or no?
7: I don't think she did it.
6: Yes.
8: We feel she's very sleep deprived. Her job as a labor and delivery nurse working night shifts and three children is
6: a lot. Do you have children?
8: Yes.
6: Would you ever hurt them?
8: Yes and no.
9: The problem, according to the Trump administration, is a country that has been invaded, a country that is at risk physically because of the presence of people from other countries. That is a fake problem. That is not a real problem.
10: We understand that this country was built on the back of black people, and we continue to hold that truth. As we see, we live under a dictatorship that is criminalized immigrants, specifically black immigrants.
11: Could you imagine where we would be right now if Kamala got up in there, dog? Could you imagine how we would be? It'd be a lot different, right? Mm-hmm. You know, so we're experiencing the consequences of not trusting a black woman.
12: You know, the energy and excitement of the kids being around is so incredible.
13: I love them. I'm going to see them tonight for dinner. I love them.
12: Yeah.
13: But, you know, Barack cried when they went to college. Yeah, I was like, bye, little... Goodbye. Now Friday nights aren't wrecked with terror and fear about where are you? Where are you?
6: What are the consequences she should face for this?
14: Obviously, she's already in a wheelchair.
3: He should go to jail for negligence. He needs to take care of his kids, and that was his responsibility.
6: I think she's innocent. I think if she was guilty, I think it needs to be a state of psychosis. She does not deserve prison time. Based on all the evidence I've seen, the time stamps just doesn't add up to... I don't think she had enough time.
15: What is it? Is it political expression? Which political expression? It is true that Mr. Kirk spoke hatefully of certain groups of people. He spoke hatefully of people who don't have traditional, norm-conforming gender identities.
16: Got the abortion because I loved my baby, and I could not see a better way to love my baby and to protect my baby.
6: Lindsay Clancy trial, have you guys been following it?
17: My girlfriend has. No. I know nothing about it, but she's on TikTok for like 3 hours in the morning.
6: What does your girlfriend say about it?
17: She thinks she's innocent.
18: When you are a young woman starting out your career, your reproductive destiny matters a great deal. My own personal experience with abortion, and I don't think we talk about this enough, abortion can be another word for mercy.
19: The other message I want to give is just go f***ing vote.
0: That march on Washington on August 28th, I had no idea this occurred. I saw no news of this. Who was doing the march? What group was doing this march? What left-wing group? Did you know this happened?
20: No.
0: This was just last weekend, right? Or no, 2 weekends ago. No, last weekend.
20: Yeah.
0: I had no clue this happened. Which group was it doing the march, Aaron?
21: Darned if I know.
0: I mean, was it the retard march? I mean, who was it?
1: It was the March of the Invisible People, apparently, yeah, except for one.
0: I had no idea this march even happened. I saw, you see any coverage of a march on Washington?
7: No.
0: Okay.
2: And we follow the news. I just learned about it from the montage.
0: I just learned about it, too. Breaking news. Okay. All right. Keith, as always, the guest gets to lead it off. After watching all of that, what was the worst of the worst you just saw and why?
2: I tell you, Aaron outdoes himself. Every time I'm on here, it's more and more depravity than the last time. I was going to say all the women standing outside the courthouse, and I'm probably going to have to land on that. But I really have to talk about Michelle Obama, too. But I'm just going to say that we need to check and see if there were any suspicious deaths at the labor and delivery hospital station that that Lindsay Clancy worked at. But that collection of evil is just incomparable out in front of that courthouse.
0: Well, you wanted to address Michelle Obama. The floor is yours. I saw you posting about this on X during the course of the week, so I almost made it a topic, but then I figured it was going to show up in Aaron's montage, so I decided not to make it its own topic. But the floor is yours, for sure.
2: I want to say that being a parent is such a joy, and yes, it is extremely difficult. But stepping back, if there is any person in this country who could enjoy the benefits of being a parent without all of the stress, considering the safety of her children were a top priority. They had servants answering to every beck and call that anyone in the family had while she lived in the White House for 8 years during the most important years of her daughter's lives growing up. She moved her mom in to help her raise the kids in the White House. That is the most selfish, hideous woman in this country, Michelle Obama. I cannot even take it, man. The my. Go back and watch that clip. Her brother's getting uncomfortable, leaning back in his chair, moving his foot around. He's trying to throw her a bone. John Stewart's trying to throw her a bone. No, she's that hideous. Sorry, guys. Oh, I can't take it.
0: She is utterly insufferable.
1: If it were just one instance of like a clip that you heard, it'd be okay.
0: These clips come out from her show like all the time. She's utterly insufferable.
1: She can't wait to tell you how insufferable she is.
0: She is everything about Oprah Winfrey you couldn't stand and none of the stuff you liked. I mean, take Oprah Winfrey and remove the charisma, remove the cordiality, remove the connectivity with other human beings. And you end up with, in a larger Adam's apple, of course, and you end up with Michelle Obama. That's who you end up with. Just utterly insufferable. The woman exhibits no level of joy whatsoever. It's just it's an endless search for some level of victimology, no matter the angle. There's always a way. If she cannot paint herself the victim, then, I mean, that's the source of meaning in her life. She just, she communicates that to you with every opportunity.
2: Mm-hmm. Absolutely.
0: While she lives in a, you know, nine figure estate there on Martha's Vineyard. Yes. Todd, what's it out to you?
7: I mean, we're the women in general are going to be its own topic, so I'm going to do something else, and it's from this. I would just say, though, that she is everything everybody just said. But in terms of parenting, there's an entire segment of the non-woke male side of things who basically view parenting like that. Like, I just... enough. My time is over. I washed my hands of it. That was hard. I need to move on myself. I want my comfort. So that's not that part of it, although she is everything you guys just said. That part is endemic to a lot of parents. But John Stewart, man, that guy, what an absolute fraud. Because you know damn well, if one of the conservatives, I just got time to talk about, because they are real, and they would say something just as ridiculous as that. Instead of, chuckle, chuckle, chuckle, I love this interview. If you've seen The Daily Show, you know what it would have been. He would have shown that clip, and then you segue to John wide-eyed, like, I can't believe what I just saw.
0: Yeah. I thought you were the Family Values Party.
7: Yes.
2: So true.
7: Like I said, I'm not having it both ways. I'm telling you, there's all kinds of people who are not woke. They think that's dumb. They laugh at it all the time. But in terms of their real life, they're not any better to their kids than Michelle Obama is. They're ignoring them as much as they can. They're prioritizing themselves over them all they can. But John Stewart won't be equal-minded like I am. He lampoons everything, you know, every Achilles heel that the right may have. But on the left, yes, let's get together. I'm sure there was a nice steak dinner after that and money exchanged hands. Jon Stewart is one of the greatest frauds of the last 20 years, and I really hope I get to tell it to his face someday.
0: So do I. Aaron.
1: Let's go to Seth Moulton.
0: Ah, yes.
1: You heard that clip there as we approach the one-year anniversary of the probably most viewed assassination in world history, at least in real time, or close to real time. He is sitting on, I think that was on MS Now, the artist formerly known as MSNBC, and he thinks a good pitch to the electorate, the audience that he's talking to, is that he bucked his party's establishment. He bucked the establishment of his own party to vote against a symbolic resolution honoring the victim of political violence. I shouldn't be surprised. This is the same party we're talking about who voted for what was the name of the...
0: And the only white member, he said.
1: Yeah.
0: He wanted to highlight that.
1: He wanted to highlight that, yes. Too. What was the name? Was it what was the name of the Virginia? Was it Attorney General who talked about fantasizing about shooting Republicans? We shouldn't be surprised. But my goodness, the utter levels of depravity... The total levels of depravity, more accurate, of a mind, of a soul. You know, in Harry Potter, I love to reference that as if it's real life. But it's interesting, J.K. Rowling, when explaining the Horcruxes, how they're created. You have to rip your soul into pieces in order to create some imitation of eternal life. That's kind of what I see from a lot of these Democrats. That's kind of what we see, isn't it, a little bit? In a lot of these montages, it's just people who have ripped up their souls. For what? For what? Power, most likely. Or those in pursuit of power. It's just damned depressing at a spiritual level.
0: Mm. Let's get to the exit question. On a scale of 1 to 10, with 1 being the number of female partners Lindsey Graham ever had, and 10 being the median IQ of those who voted Darlene Graham in the last South Carolina Senate primary, rank this week's level of total depravity, Keith.
2: A 10.
0: Shot.
7: 10.
0: Aaron.
1: Should the scale have been 0 to 10?
0: I contemplated that.
2: No. Remember, we had a report. They had that a trans dude visit him. And so, like, on a technicality, the asterisk.
0: Okay.
2: Got the one there.
0: Thank you. Thank you. You know, I thought I already had a show ombudsman. You just did his job, Keith. Thank you very much. Todd, pick it up.
7: I will do my best on the asterisk front.
0: I mean, Friday is even supposed to be your day. Then again, we are taping this on Thursday. So
1: We're not live.
0: All right. So
7: I gave it a 10. What more do you want from me?
0: Okay.
7: It's like we're in the black, man. What?
1: 10.
0: You're only supposed to make mistakes like that on Tuesday, the worst day of the week for the show.
7: Yes.
0: When all mistakes are permitted to be made.
7: Oh, we're going to lean into that on Tuesday.
0: A little bit. Let's get to issue 2, the state of America's women.
1: Consider these takes on the state of American women. First up, Melissa Chen at The Spectator. Quote, I don't understand. For decades, feminists have argued that women have full control over their minds and that even pointing out mood changes during a cycle is just male misogyny. Now, that entire argument is getting thrown out the window because the Lindsey Clancy defense is literally claiming in open court that hormones can turn someone into a deranged psychopath capable of child murder. It's wild to watch that narrative completely flip. A not guilty finding based on hormones and insanity would have crazy implications. For example, if hormonal states can legally erase accountability, why wouldn't they also affect fitness for jobs, high-pressure decisions, firearms, and parenting? Courts cannot treat a woman as legally insane for the worst possible act and then pretend the same reasoning has no implications anywhere else. Also, Lindsey Clancy is no more insane than Jeffrey Dahmer, who was diagnosed with borderline personality disorder, schizotypal personality disorder, and psychotic disorder, and yet he was still declared legally sane at trial. For the sake of those children and for the sake of all good that's in this world, I hope the jury makes the only sensible decision here. Next up is this take from Sarah Fields. I can't believe I'm saying this, but if Lindsey Clancy is found not guilty by a jury with 9 women on it, I might actually be radicalized into supporting the repeal of the 19th. I vote, and I vote consistently, but at this point, it might be a sacrifice I'm willing to make. If I thought it would even make a difference, liberal women are destroying America, and protecting children is above all else for me. Finally, there's this take from our colleague, Nick Freitas.
20: I honestly don't think that women understand what a catalyst moment this is. There's been a lot of conditions set for young men to just be fed up. This is the one where I don't think they realize you could look back in 20 years and be like, oh, this is where we lost the right to vote.
21: Yeah, literally.
20: Because the bottom line is, as women become more tribal, men are becoming more tribal.
22: Yep.
20: And bad news, our tribe doesn't need you to secure our rights.
21: Mm-hmm. Yeah, literally.
20: You need us to help you secure yours.
22: Yep.
20: And people are like, oh, Nick Freitas is advocating. No, I'm not advocating it. I'm telling you, you get tribal to this degree.
22: Yeah.
20: Where not only can you kill our kids in the womb through all 9 months of pregnancy, but now you can strangle them on the outside and you're the one that gets sympathy and the husband is to blame.
22: Mm-hmm.
20: That's where you move men into the screw you phase of the exercise.
21: Yeah,
0: all right, first question here. What single word do you think best describes the collective state of America's women? Aaron.
1: Backwards. Collectively. And when you look at what's going on, the mass hysteria or mass psychosis event we think we're witnessing on some level, it is mass on some level. The inversion of everything that feminism promised at basically every level. It promised first and foremost liberation. Yet now there is absolutely no in the broader culture reason for a man to commit to a woman. Free sex? Well, that means no commitment at all. It's the inversion of everything feminism promised. Now, I still don't think we're anywhere close to judicial or legislative setbacks of quote unquote women's rights, as if there's separate, that's a Marxist framing in and of itself. However, I am starting to come around to the fact that this is a potential watershed moment. And what convinced me was what you just heard from Nick Freitas. What convinced me was seeing some of the men that Savannah Hernandez interviewed this week. Seeing some of the men that Caitlin Bennett, or seeing some of the men surrounding the boyfriends of the women Caitlin Bennett was interviewing this week. Did you see the looks on their faces? Some of them looked absolutely dejected. They were the rarity that could actually find a girlfriend, and now the girlfriend is sympathizing with a child strangler. Because empathy, sympathy, what have you. Did you see some of the faces of those young men? Ostensibly not married yet. It's that last phrase from Nick Freitas where he says, now we're moving into the screw you territory. And I'm sorry, have you noticed on this show, we have been the first, we're always the first, and we still will be the first to call on men to pick up their own crown, to take responsibility. But when you see the nihilism, this is just going to add gasoline to that fire. And I think Nick Freitas hits the nail on the head there. So I would describe this as backwards. It's an inversion of everything that feminism promised to women. And by the way, I would like to also throw this in there. Just about any lie disguised as some sort of promise from the devil ends up being an inversion of what the devil promises. So there's that.
0: God. It would be...
23: Let me try that again. Todd.
0: Fatherless.
23: That's a very good one, too.
0: There says, unless my ring, Latin, duo hoc anula unus fiant, two shall be made one. What's going on here is the demonic inversion of that. Listen, Steve, I think yesterday's show, you made a bet about how all of these women almost certainly have an abortion.
23: Like one to one.
0: Yeah.
23: Yep. An unrepentant murder or an abortion, a murder via an unrepentant abortion.
0: Yes. I would make a similar bet. And I can't guarantee 100%, but the failure of fatherhood and not just like, you know, beating and running out, there would absolutely be some of that, but the majority would just be like feckless, unchurched, distracted, way too comfortable. That's how you get daughters like this. You did not
7: prioritize bringing them up as young women who understood the balance between the great hugs that they got, but also the closed hand. This is the line. We do not cross it. This is how this house lives. I guarantee that that is the majority of these women had bad examples of several different strains, but bad examples as a father. And that means this was destiny.
23: That'll preach. Keith.
2: Ooh, I'm going to go with scattered. The percentage of women in the workforce has skyrocketed over the past two or three generations. So now you have women who were raised by women who weren't in the home during the day by a majority. And for better or for worse, and it's just normal now, whether you're trying to keep up with the Joneses or keep up with inflation or pay your taxes or you know, some meaning to be found outside of children. And it's not a judgment. I'm just saying that's where we're at as a society with our women. And just go back to the hideous Michelle Obama clip right there. I mean, that is personification on steroids. But the marriage rate in the U.S. is half of what it was 50 years ago. Women are getting married. It's almost age 30 now. They're having less children, beyond the less than the replacement rate. They're having less kids, and it's a destruction of the American family. And I don't know that I could say anything better than what you guys have already said, other than and maybe it's a broad societal brush that I'm painting with here, but women outnumber young men at universities. They outnumber them in the job place. And so they've gone and gotten educations, and they have earned those degrees, and now they're in the workforce, and they have a big goal in the corporate world, as opposed to building up and raising good young Americans to succeed them. And so they have put their focus there. There are other women who are childless out there in front of these courthouses in many cases, and they need to direct those energies somewhere as well. Maybe it's not in the corporate world or education. So it's since they're the emotional sex, right, that a lot of these causes are of the liberal bent. And so we're seeing these kinds of energies focused on something like, I don't know, supporting a murdering woman who killed her children. And now that is their cause. That's their cause. I think it's so poetic that Gloria Steinem has passed away.
23: I was just going to bring this up.
2: This trial is going on.
23: Yep.
2: And this is where we've reached the end of feminism right here. This is what it's come to.
23: I was just going to bring this up. So our managing editor, Chris Bedford, had maybe the most prophetic post on X I saw all week, talking about Gloria Steinem dying this week at the age of 92, the herald of second wave feminism in America. She dies at 92 in New York City. No children, no spouse. 92 years old, afterthought, dies alone, leaves behind no real legacy, nobody to really mourn her. She was briefly married for 20 years ago, had some stepchildren, including actor Christian Bale, but that marriage only lasted a couple of years. They were estranged. Leaves nothing really behind other than just all the cultural wreckage and carnage that others will also get to claim an equal amount of credit for. And so the purpose of her life was what? The end of it was what? Now, she could have had children, but she chose to murder the one child that she had, as Chris pointed out. So there's no one left. This is it's a sad, sad tale. There's no legacy whatsoever for her. There's no reason to remember her. There's nothing unique about her. And she just simply died alone.
7: So look at all the evidence that has just been presented by all of this, both in terms of argumentation and everything cited about education, the workplace, the demographics there. Okay, still, if you took out all the liberal men and just had normie men and conservative men, and they get to vote on repealing the 19th, How do you think that vote goes just amongst the men? Because it should be overwhelming, right? Based on the evidence. How do you think that goes?
1: Not well.
7: Exactly.
23: I think it comes down to why we're talking about repealing the 19th. So, like,
7: but we have overwhelming evidence here. It's not just niche evidence. It's just we're killing kids.
23: On this,
7: overwhelming.
23: Well, this conversation could have been had in a Joel Webbin context a year ago, and we would all, based on the context of that conversation, maybe have a completely different take on it, right? Because of the purposes to why he was he's pushing these kinds of things. You know what I'm trying to say? This is a different context to the same question, and context matters greatly when asking these kinds of questions. That's why I think you saw, and Sarah Fields is not alone. There is a significant smattering of conservative women on X this week saying, I am reevaluating this on my own.
7: Oh, so the momentum's going there. Men could take the ball and run with it. Aaron, without missing a beat, said that's not going to happen. Why? If everything is so obvious.
23: I'll let you answer that, Aaron. Go ahead.
1: Why?
23: Yeah.
1: Have you looked around?
7: Yes. I know.
2: Aaron's right. We can't even get a Republican Congress,
7: yes,
2: or a Republican president to pass something as obviously needed as the SAVE Act. So nothing like changing the Constitution is ever going to happen. But Lindsey Clancy is a woman who couldn't escape the patriarchy. She was a wife. She was a mom. She had these kids and she was overwhelmed. And now she is the cause for these crazed hyenas in front of the courthouse.
7: The men could, they still want to take it back. That's why we keep making the argument that it's this obvious. Yet we're also knowing, saying, yeah, no, this is like the SAVE Act. And that's,
23: Let's get to the exit question. If a woman is not a criminal for unrepentantly murdering her unborn child, then how can she be held criminally liable for murdering her already born child? Unless we are admitting that unborn life has less value than already born life, and isn't that the exact same argument that Planned Parenthood makes?
7: I read this.
23: Isn't that the same argument?
7: It's it's not a complicated.
23: I'm genuinely asking. I'm not trying to trap anybody.
7: It
23: reminds me of how I got into personhood when I first started this 20 years ago, because all of our policies were based on the quality of life of the unborn child and not the sanctity of life. And I'm like, well, that's the same argument I'm going up against, right?
1: Strange women lying in ponds distributing swords is no system for a basis of government. And neither is Calvin Ball. And that's what we're doing here, at least on a moral, ethical level. Calvin Ball is not a basis for a system of laws.
7: You inspired my pessimism because I read that before then. I said what I just said about actually repealing the 19th. You are capable, Steve Dace, of connecting dots in a way that many people, even in their industry, can't. Next level thinking. This isn't next level thinking. You just did the arithmetic of where we are now. And even in the face of simple math that everybody can do and that you just showed, we won't fight back. Isaiah 1:5. Where would you yet be struck? Not at this?
23: Keith, I'll give you the last word. We got 40 seconds. Can you answer that question for me?
2: I don't need the 40 seconds. I read that question so many times when it came through my email. I thought, dang, that's a pretty good point there. So you got me, man.
23: It's not an easy point. I'm not denying the political volatility of my point.
7: It's obvious.
23: But it's a principle. The point is obvious. The political volatility of it, nevertheless, it's obvious.
2: Yeah. Mm-hmm.
23: All right, when we come back, do we have an accomplishment problem or a messaging problem? We'll get into that here. Next.
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23: He's a Terminator-level messenger. He's the best messenger we've had since Reagan.
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23: Right after the show today. 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Let's march on with your weekly look at the week that was. Let's get to issue three. Do you have an accomplishment problem or a messaging problem?
14: Writer Rod Martin seems to think so. He came up with a top 25 list for accomplishments Republicans should be running for in the midterms. Number one, making the border a real border again. Number two, reversed mass immigration. Number three, signing the Laken Riley Act. Number four, history's biggest drop in violent crime. Number five, making the 2017 tax cuts permanent. Number six, repealing 129 regulations for every new one. Number seven, securing $18 trillion in announced investment commitments. Number eight, making reshoring and reindustrialization real. Number nine, replacing lopsided trade deals. Number 10, shifting global energy dominance from the Persian Gulf to the Gulf of America. Number 11, bringing five new nuclear reactors online. Number 12, breaking the deep state's power to defy elected branches. Number 13, ending nationwide injunction abuse. Number 14, shutting down USAID. Number 15, shrinking the federal employment to its lowest level in 60 years. Number 16, expelling the DEI from the federal government. Number 17, delivering sweeping pro-life reform. Number 18, getting men out of women's sports. Number 19, enacting America's first nationwide school choice program. Number 20, targeting anti-Christian bias and discrimination. 21, forcing NATO to stop freeloading. 22, driving China out of the Caribbean. Number 23, brokering 8 peace deals in 8 months. 24, launching and funding the Golden Dome. And number 25, restoring the warrior ethos in the military.
23: All right, so I took this right out of your feed, Keith. So thank you for highlighting it, because I otherwise had not seen it. So since you highlighted, I'm going to go to you. All right.
2: Oh, goodness. Let's, okay. So
23: do we have an accomplishment problem or a messaging problem heading into these midterms? What do you think?
2: Yeah, I mean, I printed them up right here. I mean, I think it's both. I think most of the accomplishments are in wet cement, unfortunately, because that's what you get when you have a feckless Republican Congress behind you as a Republican president. And most of those accomplishments that he went through there, I mean, they were mostly just Trump convincing people, whether it's investments or there was a judicial reforms that were in there that are pretty good. Mm-hmm. But most of those are executive orders. They're not laws. Laken Riley is the exception. But I have in front of me here, and this was a painful exercise, and if you'll allow me just one moment, I went through and I got the help of multiple AI sources and on internet searches, and I looked through the first and second term of Donald Trump What is the consensus top five accomplishments during both of those terms? The first term, it was Senate confirmations of judges, which I remember that was a very big deal. And I think that is ultimately Trump's legacy. Tax cuts, which you recall were technically, they were a law, but they were temporary. We'll get back to those in a second. Deregulation. Unfortunately, those can be undone by the next communist president. The border wall that was left to rust there for Biden to, on January 20th, 2021, completely destroy that. And moving the embassy from Tel Aviv to Jerusalem. So those were our big five first term. Second term, we got the border wall. Seems things are going a lot better now. It's on lockdown. Tax bill from earlier now is a law. Those didn't sunset now. Doge, that was... I wanted that to be something more than it became. The Iran strike last year is considered one of the top accomplishments. And now the peace between Israel and Hamas. So there you go on that one. The difference is between those two terms, we had Joe Biden for 4 years. He had the same thing. He had a Democrat House and Senate for 2 years, the way Trump has, at least for this go around. And most of his big accomplishments, the American Rescue Plan, the COVID relief package. Of course, Trump gave us one of those as well. Inflation Reduction Act, the infrastructure law, the Chips and Science Act, and pardons. Four of those five are laws. And the other ones are pardons that can't be revoked. And so the difference is, yes, Trump is doing everything that he can with his executive pen. But it comes down to the Congress not codifying this stuff. The Democrats are a lot better at pushing their stuff through their Congress when they have the power.
23: It goes back to something I said months ago, Todd. It's good to be our prospects are going to improve when the president gets out on the road here in the final month or two of this campaign. But he has a very difficult pitch, which is, hey, I need you to go vote for all the people that didn't do what I asked them to do on your behalf the last 2 years. I need you to go vote for him again. That's a tough ask. That's kind of what Keith is quantifying here.
7: I know you gave me this gun to shoot you.
23: You want to shoot yourself after that? You want me to shoot you?
7: Either way. that was a virtuoso performance.
2: Thank you.
7: My goodness, it's absolutely gutting. If I have to choose, though, it's the messaging problem. Because there's a more fundamental problem below that. Everything, Steve, you just said is right about it's a hard task, but it's because the people are really not interested or even capable in many respects of governing themselves. Because somebody who's an actual citizen is looking at the math that Keith just showed you. And again, it was a virtuoso performance because he took the time to put it together, but it's really not complicated math. Your life is infinitely so much worse under Joe Biden than it is against Donald Trump. If you're an actual citizen, but if you're just a leech, if you're just a consumer, we know what you think if you're a liberal, but my goodness, the fact that we really have got to just spoon feed what it means to be an American to so many people and the normie side of things, and explain that one of them is actual demonic witchcraft, and the other one is, you know, certainly not perfect on any given day, but he doesn't hate you, he loves his country, and we're certainly not promoting, actually doing child sacrifice in front of courthouses. People, if it's this hard to explain to people the obvious difference between these two, when Keith just did it so simply, that just can't all be on the president. We have a deep-seated people problem.
23: Aaron, you get the last word on this one.
1: Yeah, I think it's a little bit of both messaging and accomplishment. And for all the reasons that Keith so eloquently laid out there, all of those itemized things, accomplishments, even if they're inflated, even if they're exaggerated in terms of both substance and permanence,

0: running for election or re-election is to emphasize what you're good at. I kind of recall you saying something to young men, you know, or to men in general. Make sure you actually focus on what you're good at. You know,
1: oh yeah, accentuate your positives. Stop trying to overcome your negatives.
0: Accentuate your positives. Yeah. Even if it's an exaggeration on some level, even if it's an inflation of reality on some level, accentuate what's good. That way people hopefully will look past the fact that you didn't do anything, Congress, for the last, you know, 2 years, hardly anything. So it's a messaging problem. It's also a Congress problem. And who sends Congress to Washington, D.C.? The people still do. The people still do. Even though USAID, I think, has been somewhat defunded or totally defunded, the people are still voting.
1: Let's get to the exit question. Are we still playing Toll Booth Manager of Hormuz on Election Day in November, Todd?
2: No, but I think it might be closer to happening, closer to that date than the date we are at right now.
1: Keith?
3: Yeah, absolutely. Absolutely.
1: Aaron.
0: Yes.
1: Oh, I'm sorry, Keith, you're going to add something to that? I'm sorry, go ahead.
3: I was just going to say that that it's clear to me, and I think most people, maybe I'm wrong, but I don't know that there was a plan for Iran after February 28th, after taking out the leadership, and I think it's showing that for the last 6 months now.
1: This is probably wishful thinking. I'm going to say no. I'm going to say we're going to shut it down as soon as we possibly can, so that come right after the midterms, I think Trump will go for a full-throated regime change in Iran. Just get through the midterms and spend the winter after post-midterms winter trying to essentially dismantle the regime with everything we have short of a ground invasion. That's probably the best case scenario, and I'm probably terrible and wrong for thinking we could do that, but I'm going to say he's going to try to do that. Just going to try. Let's get to the midterms, and then after the midterms, we're going to bomb these people back to the Neolithic era.
2: That would actually be to Keith's point, that would actually be a way better strategy. You know what? We're pulling out right now. We're going to give you until after the election to think about this. Just say it publicly, right out in the open. It'd be better than whatever
1: You know what? Now that you say that, I kind of like that's very Trumpian. There's a Trumpian way to that. Tell you what. You know, we killed about 150 of your top high command. We're gonna go home now. All right, kick about 100 Democrats out of Congress, and when we get done with that, we're gonna come back for the rest.
2: Yeah.
1: All right. So you got a few months to figure out what level of deal you're willing to take, because once we get past these midterms, I'm never on the ballot ever again. And I'm just going to make it my life's mission to send as many of you to hell as I possibly can. I would take that right now. Everything's preferable over what the hell we're doing right now. I mean, literally everything is.
3: 100%.
1: Issue 4, kicker topic. If you could instantly accomplish one thing to improve our chances in the upcoming midterms, what would it be and why, Todd?
2: Well, it's funny this comes up.
1: Is it this very thing you just suggested, maybe?
2: No, but right now in our own state, I make it this simple. You have a choice between Buc-ee's or a mosque, because that's going on right now in Urbandale, Iowa. Run on that wherever you are. Which America do you want to live in?
1: That really is in many respects a microcosm of the two Americas.
2: Yes,
1: it is. I mean, Buc-ee's, the owner is openly saying he's not building in places in blue places that don't want him.
2: Pick
1: right?
2: one.
1: All right, so it's essentially Buc-ee's is an absolute icon of Americana at this point. It's kind of the new Chick-fil-A, if you will, or at least the Chick-fil-A of gas stations and truck stops. All right, so Buc-ee's or mosques?
2: Yes.
1: Americana or the Red-Green Alliance, essentially. That's what those two things symbolize, right? I think that's great messaging. Aaron, if you could instantly accomplish one thing to improve our chances in the midterm, what would it be?
0: I'm serious about this. It's very dour. It's going to sound like I'm not taking it seriously, but I am serious about this. I would pass the Everybody Gets a $2,000 Check Act. Just buy people off.
1: Holy crap, that's one of the most nihilistic things that I've heard on this show.
3: Come on.
4: I mean, isn't inflation
0: not nihilism.
4: Bad enough, Aaron?
0: It's not. Oh, yeah, it is bad enough. That's why it's needed.
1: To me, just add a zero to that, then.
0: 20,000?
1: I mean, we can just cut people $2,000 check. In fact, add a couple zeros. Why not just make it 2 million?
4: Can we?
1: I mean, if you can just pay people 2,000, why not 2 million? Why not?

0: Yeah, why not?
1: Why not?
0: Might as well.
1: Why not? Keith's red light is about to go out. All right.
2: I feel like the Republic is dying during this conversation. We're just gasping here. Okay. Obviously, what I wanted at the end of 2025, I've said it before on their show, I wanted the SAVE Act. And here we are. What are we in? September? Yeah. Not happened yet. So that's not going to happen. I think it's as simple as just get the gas nationwide. Just snap your fingers, make it under $2 a gallon between now and early November. I think that would help. But I mean, that's the best I can do, because I am not looking forward to staying up to watch the election returns in November right now.
1: Listen, man, the last time we had a disappointing midterm, I thought Jason Whitlock was going to assault Michael Malice on the set, and that Glenn Beck was going to have me forcibly removed from the stage. All right. So I don't need that again for another disappointing midterm.
3: That's good ratings right there, man. Put me on the set. Let's roll. Let's tussle. Let's see what happens. Get some clicks.
1: All right.
2: We're about to tussle, you and I, after you hear my prediction, bro.
1: All right, let's get to it.
3: Prediction. There we go.
1: All right, you lead it off then with that promotion there, Keith. Go ahead, quick.
2: Okay, so my prediction is that Todd Erzin will see He-Man and the Masters of the Universe movie. However, he will never tell any of us that he watched it and that he loved it.
4: Bet.
3: Everybody knows. That's impossible.
1: I finally watched it on Amazon. I thought it was okay. I thought it was an okay popcorn film with actually some pretty good messaging.
2: Yes. It made fun of woke, did it not?
1: It does throughout much of the film. It might be the most... It's probably the worst marketed movie of 2026. The marketing of that film was just completely contrary to the film itself.
2: Todd, I also need advice on a fantasy football trade. We'll talk later.
1: Yes. Yes. Well played, Malinak. You may return. You may return to this set. Well played. All right, that red light does you well. Todd, go. Your prediction.
3: Well, this is where we agree. Red light therapy, outstanding. Unless an entirely new form of jurisprudence has entered into the conversation, the SEC is going to lose its lawsuit against LSU vis-a-vis the pro player issue, because there's no limiting principle that they've been holding onto so far that would put the brakes on that. None.
1: Okay. I could see that, but I could see it going the other way too. These things are kind of coin flips. Aaron.
0: College football starts this weekend. Are we allowed? Can I have a dispensation? I mean, we haven't talked about it at all.
1: You may. Yes.
0: I think Iowa, my team, goes 7-5 this year with some flashes for next year.
2: Yeah, one of those seven is going to be against my Huskers, by the way.
0: Oh, yeah. I assumed so. Yeah.
1: You know, my prediction is, you know, for years I have lamented Michigan as the most dysfunctional GOP, state GOP in America. But I did a call with one of my best little birdies there last week. Best call, best update he's given me in a decade. They're finally getting their act together, their stuff together. They're united in shared villainy of Whitmer and El Said. I think the state of Georgia will become the new Michigan. I think it will be the next very dysfunctional. I think between what went on with the 2020 election and how Trump was likely robbed there, but then Trump's comments about the Senate runoff right after that. And so now neither the establishment GOP can trust the MAGA wing, and the MAGA wing doesn't trust the establishment wing. I think that Georgia's going to be a mess for the foreseeable future.
3: What percentage of their legislature is women?
1: Let's look that up. Keith, thank you, brother.
2: Thank you, guys.
1: All right, we'll come back. Feedback Friday. And yes, we will take submissions from women, too. Next.
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0: 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Steve Dace with Todd Erzin and Aaron McIntyre. 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Just hit that subscribe button or follow button if you're on Apple iTunes to ensure that every time you've got or we do a new episode, it's right there within your podcast feed. Tens of thousands of you have left us a 5-star review, and we appreciate all of those. And we'd appreciate it if you'd add yours to the list today as well. Just as we appreciate our friends over at Cole, because they came on board right when this scandemic battle was raging as hot as it ever was. 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And with that, it is time for some Feedback Friday to close it out for the week. Gentlemen, are you ready?
1: Let's launch.
2: You bet.
0: Let's begin here. And this starts with Luke O'Halloran. Luke writes, I wanted to share a story about something that happened just this last weekend. My wife and I, along with my brother, father, and one other couple from our church, went to a dinner fundraiser for the Oregon Republican GOP gubernatorial nominee and some local candidates. Side note, there's an outside chance she could win. There's no third-party candidates of significance, and she has received a Libertarian endorsement. She ran 4 years ago and lost by just 60,000 votes. But that was back when 125,000 Republicans stayed home. Oregon is in much worse shape now, so she may be able to mobilize those people. Anyway, my dad is the pastor of a small church, maybe 75 people at the most. He knows the organizer of the event, so he told him if there was an opportunity, he'd love to pray for Christine Drazen, the GOP nominee. Well, he made an opportunity happen. My dad, myself, and my brother were invited to go up on stage to lay hands on Christine and all the local candidates and pray for them. I just thought it was funny that this little church of blue-collar rednecks in Yamhill County had the opportunity to do this. I wonder how many other things the church could do if we simply put ourselves forward and made ourselves available. If the pastor of our 75-person church could do this, what could the pastors of the 2 and 5,000-person churches do? Again, that's from Luke O'Halloran.
1: Bingo, what's his name, O?
0: Who now has quantified one of the reasons why I do this show the way that I do it, is what you just said there, my friend. Yeah.
1: The title of that letter is Faith Without Works is Dead.
0: Preach. That is exactly right.
2: The buy, sell, or hold submission earlier this week. You know, the church could remedy the illegal labor problem by helping, you know, ex-convicts and others who are already citizens of this country, you know, find decent wages. Yeah. The church could do a lot of stuff. A lot of stuff that it doesn't want to for reasons. Most of them, all of them likely bad reasons.
0: And here's the thing you need to understand, and I know a lot of you are tuning to a show like this on a network like ours, you do. So let me just reinforce it for you. Because the church did do those things that it won't do anymore is why we have the country we have today and the way of life that we do. This is why. And we won't. One of the things revival looks like is getting back to obedience to God and worshiping Him in the way that He is worthy. So we won't have our way of life much longer if the church doesn't get back to doing those things again. And that is one of the things, you know what? Let me just do it right now. Because it's a great segue. I was supposed to do this later, but now's the right time to mention Seth's film again. All right, we're supposed to get mentioned in the next segment. We'll give it a little preview right now. This is entirely what Seth's movie, The Last Stand, is about. This has all happened before. The bells and whistles are different. The technology's more advanced. The excuses are not the same as they were before. But the human...

0: in condition is exactly the same. It's hard. We're tired. We're distracted. We can't. And evil nearly took out Western civilization time and time again because the church went through these cycles. And then a group of leaders, sometimes a singular leader like an Athanasius. That's where the phrase Athanasius versus the world or against the world comes from. The church woke up from its slumber in time to do its job. And since it happened before, and we know that it did, because if it had not, we wouldn't be here to have even the laments we have now, right? The history we're trying to reclaim would have never occurred. So therefore, the hope that we have, because we know it happened before. Therefore, it can happen again. So make sure you check out Seth's film. It's an incredible opportunity to broach important, wrongfully controversial subjects. You want to know why these subjects are controversial and political now? Because the church stopped preaching them as prophetic before. You want to know why there was common sense? The church made it common. You want to know why there was a social compact around shared values and morality? Because the church was the institution that determined what those things were. And then the arguments were about, well, what about the things the church hasn't determined for us? Or how should we determine what to do about the things the church has determined for us? We've got to get back to that again. We can again. And a great way to start that first step is to check out Seth's new movie. Go to thelaststand.film. Thelaststand.film. Todd, you had a chance to see this with me a few months ago in Denver. I know you'll rave about it just the same as me. It's really powerful. Thelaststand.film.
1: Yeah, it's incredible. Like everything Seth does. Yeah, I don't know that I've ever met anybody who just, whatever the opposite of I never pull punches, that's this guy. Because he just brings it every second of every argument.
0: All right. Next up, Rachel C. writes, just wanted to share a conversation my husband and I had. I was inspired by the story of the men online who are dumping their girlfriends and fiancés because of her support of Lindsay Clancy. I asked him how much he knew of the case. See, he works 45 plus hours per week at a very physical job. So by the time he comes home, he has neither the energy nor the will to keep up with the latest social media outrages. He didn't know a whole lot about it, so I refreshed his memory of the case. I also explained how women are clamoring to support Clancy, even going so far as to post videos of themselves side-eyeing their children with the caption, "Same, comma, Lindsay," on them. Here comes the test. I asked him what he would do if I posted this kind of video of myself casting disgusted glances at our daughter saying, "Same, Lindsay. You see, we've been married almost 17 years. We waited 14 years for our daughter through the heartbreak of infertility. He knows I would never do that in the first place, but he did not even hesitate. He very emphatically said he'd leave me and take our daughter with him, which is all I could have ever hoped for. I had no doubt that he would pass the test. I propose a litmus test for all women, not just men. Wives, ask your husbands what they would do if you started supporting a woman who has admitted to brutally murdering her children. Unmarried women should pose the same question to their significant others. If they don't make the decision that protects their children, hypothetical or real, run for the hills. He's not the man for you." Again, that's Rachel C.
1: Righteous.
2: Love it.
0: That's kind of the test that you were putting out about the 19th Amendment last hour.
1: Yes.
0: Don't sit there and complain and then say, well, there's nothing we can do. Right.
1: Yeah, I mean,
0: that's not to say that that's the immediate solution we all have to go to, but there's clearly some solutions other than do nothing but complain about it.
1: The simple fact of the matter, I bet, you know, Aaron didn't actually put a number on it, but when I suggested that I'm tipping the scales in our favor. I'm taking out liberal men. I'm not sure we get to 50% with normies and conservative men.
0: Just to show you how much we've all, and when I say we know, I'm going to talk about me. Just to show you how much we've all been worked over by feminism to some degree. It was probably, 2022 was the first time this happened, I think. No, 2020 was the first time this happened. And my wife says to me, "Who are we voting for?" And at first I was like offended. Like, well, don't you want to do your own homework? Don't you want to be an informed citizen? And she's like, "Baby, I trust you. You do this all the time. You know, you've earned my trust, respect. I see how you're trying to lead the family. So I'm just going to trust you know more about this than me. And you tell me who we're voting for and the two will become one. And it didn't even dawn on me until she had to explain it to me, frankly, her own motivations, that her saying that to me was to honor my headship, as opposed to I immediately jumped to, wow, another American that doesn't want to do their, you know, take their citizenship seriously. Because even for a guy who gets paid to confront these social pathogens, I'm still a human being. I grew up out of this natural habitat that we're all trying to defy. And my initial bias towards my wife asking me this, and now every election cycle, every primary cycle, she'll ask me, who are you voting for? I'll tell her, she says, okay. And she'll just go up and do it. And it's not because she doesn't take her citizenship seriously, but because she does. And I've earned that level of respect that, you know, she wants to use her right to vote as a way of affirming, you know, my headship of the family. Thoughts? I'm not saying everybody has to do that, by the way. I'm just talking about that was our own situation here. That's all.
1: My thoughts, that's one way of saying you agree with me that there's no way we would get to 50% even with just conservative and normal and normie men.
0: No, because we've all been worked over by this to some degree. But to Nick's point, Nick Freitas's point from Aaron's montage, this is the kind of moment that does make people start asking questions like, it's a little bit, this is kind of the feminism version of when we got done, when Daniel and I did the last interview for Rise of the Fourth Reich. And after every one of those interviews, we did it, we hung up with the person we were interviewing and we did a debrief between the two of us, how we were going to write it, approach it. We did that for the last one. And then when I got done, he said, hey, one more thing. I said, yeah. He goes, you know, this isn't the first time they've ever done this, right? And it just knocked my socks off. And I instinctively knew this, but I didn't want to consider it because of the ramifications of it, right? Okay. This is kind of that kind of a moment, you know? You understand that this is exactly what the whole feminism, it's the kind of thing that causes you to find out how far down does the rabbit hole go here? How did we end up here? And to lead you to places, you know, that you otherwise would not go to. I think that's fair.
1: I don't think my point is at odds with Nick's, but I just simply think the numbers ultimately, more of the numbers are on my side than on Nick's side, even after this. And the fall viewing schedule on Saturdays and Sundays is just going to bear that out.
2: I am more convinced than I was even on Monday that what you laid out, Steve, and what, you know, you laid out by extension from Nick Freitas, I'm more convinced that that's happening now. And I mentioned that in the last hour, you know, seeing the looks of those young men's faces, whether it was Savannah Hernandez on the street, whether it was Caitlin Bennett on the street. Yeah, I think there's going to be some entertaining of questions, some entertaining of inclinations that would not be entertained before, some pushings of the envelope that would have not been pushed before because now there's ammunition for it. There's an example of it, we think, being worked out in a Massachusetts courtroom.
0: Mm-hmm.
2: Who knows? Maybe we'll have, okay, we had MAGA, an outcrop of MAHA, or MAGA was what you just described, which is MAHA. Maybe we'll have the MAMA coalition, Make America Masculine Again. That doesn't really work, does it? MAMA. Not really.
0: That would be something if we rolled that out. See, I love the sound of Make America Masculine Again. I'm just not sure MAMA's the acronym we're going for, but there's no other way to do that one, right?
1: Just spitball. Just throwing things around.
0: Rick wants to know, can you make sure to define more of the terms you guys use on the program? For example, what do you mean when you refer to the longhouse, and what do you mean when you say true?
2: Can I admit something?
0: Sure.
2: I don't fully understand the longhouse example. So, I know what it functions as. I don't understand the historical example of the longhouse.
0: I don't know the historical example of it either, but it's kind of a slang term for the matriarchy, for being ruled by women.
2: Yep.
0: Yeah.
1: Of the
0: most harpy nag. If you want to know, Rick, what the longhouse is, it's The View. That is the longhouse.
1: Women gather and scheme against the hardworking men instead of just baking pies as Joel Weben told them to.
0: I wish it was just that simple, but there's a choice somewhere in between there. Yeah. But the Babylon Bee, I thought, had a great headline this week about what the longhouse looks like. Woman kicked out of Wives Club because she won't go and just complain the entire time about her husband. Every time Michelle Obama speaks, that is the longhouse. So that's what it practically means today. Okay. What's the Bible say? Better to live on a hot roof than with a nagging wife. Isn't that the proverb? Did I have that right?
2: It's something along those lines.
1: The latter part I'm certain of. I don't remember if it's a hot roof or something else.
0: That would be kind of a biblical. Well,
2: better to live with a leaky roof, isn't it? Or something like that.
0: It's something about living on a roof or with a roof that's not good than the nagging wife. All right. That's kind of the Bible's nod to the longhouse. A troon is just another word for tranny, but tranny doesn't seem to be offensive enough anymore. And therefore, troon is meant to be very, very offensive, even more offensive. So, there's really no other explanation for troon. It's just, it's meant to be as offensively disdainful of the entire psychosis and phenomenon as it could possibly
1: sharper
0: be.
1: Sharper blade, or maybe a dollar blade, whichever one you prefer.
2: Better to live on the corner of a roof than inside the house with a nagging or quarrelsome partner.
0: That's right. Corner of a roof. Yes.
2: Hey, we were both just a little bit outside.
0: So literally no room to move. All right. One step and you fall off the roof. If you're on the corner of a roof, one step you fall off, right? There's no, you can't lay down. You probably can't sit down. There's not a lot of place to kick your feet up and extend yourself.
1: Architecture Today by the Steve Day Show.
0: Yes.
2: Was the roof on a longhouse or was it flat?
1: Was it a sloped roof? Can Secret Service men get on top of it?
0: Nice. Nice. Let's switch topics. Let's go to Brenda from Illinois. We thank you guys for your passion for for Republicans to be effective leaders. I just want to say about Marco Rubio that he did screw up with the Gang of Eight, but if you considered it might be God's plan that he did so he could be where he is at now. Marco's situation reminds me a little of the story of Joseph in the Old Testament. Joseph was the favored one. He had the knowledge to take over Jacob's clan when he was young, but God allowed Joseph to be sold into Egypt, where he served and impressed leaders there. Eventually, God elevated Joseph to second in command in Egypt, likely for the purpose of saving his brothers from a famine. Marco made a mistake joining the Gang of Eight back in the day. Any potential rise in his political future got quashed at that point. Instead, he spent years after that in the Senate serving on committees, building relationships with other senators, rekindling his position on the national stage. Trump appointing him as secretary of everything is like Joseph serving in Potiphar's house and for Pharaoh. Technically, Marco is not number two in U.S. command, but he practically kind of is. Vance at VP is more of a parliamentary role, even if Trump sends him abroad on occasion. Vance can use the bully pulpit some and is unmatched at carrying Trump's message. But at Secretary of State, Rubio is the international face of the U.S. government and seems to be more popular with voters, especially in blue states. He's also a gifted speaker in two languages. I can't stand Tucker. I like both Vance and Rubio, but I don't see a problem if it works out that Rubio takes Vance's chances at POTUS. People change and grow. I voted for Cruz for president. Now I want him on the Supreme Court. Vance could be VP twice, or maybe he takes on Secretary of State. Our bench is deep. It's not the personality that matters. It's the results. Rubio seems to have gotten stronger than he was back in the Gang of Eight. I don't see any reason why he would revert to that position now that he is showing he can control visas. Anyway, sometimes things work out the way they're supposed to. I would vote for either of them, but I think Rubio is the better candidate and probably more electable. That's from Brenda in Illinois. Okay.
2: I was going to say,
0: I mean, you might be right about all that. I have no way of knowing. I don't think it's unreasonable, but okay.
2: I agree. Here's where I'm at. I think it's actually an easier push in 28 for Marco Rubio. I really do. Than J.D. Vance. I think he would be a fine president. A really good president, actually, Marco Rubio. Here's what still tips me back towards J.D. Vance. And this is not an era that I lived through, but having heard about it and we've talked about it, my concern is what comes after Marco Rubio. I'm not totally sure, even if the person in Marco Rubio has changed and grown and maybe regrets Gang of Eight, is the people he's surrounding himself, have they changed? Have they evolved with him?
0: Yeah, like who are his staffers, who are his consultants kind of a thing?
2: I don't want to repeat the Reagan mistake is what I'm saying. And I'm quite certain that would not be a repeated mistake if J.D. Vance were the standard bearer. And that's not to take anything away from Marco Rubio. I'm trying not to take anything away from Marco Rubio because I like him a lot. I think he's been a fine Secretary of State. I think he'd be a fine president. But I just see too much that makes me think. I don't see enough to make me think that whoever follows Rubio would be a standard bearer of the coalition. I'm not sure about that. And I think we'd be risking running the same mistake that Reagan did with HW.
0: Well, remember the evergreen we did with Newt Gingrich last year, where, you know, he kind of walked us down memory lane of his career. And he said the biggest political mistake of his lifetime when I asked him that. If you could do one do-over of any political mistake on our side you've witnessed, what would it be? Remember what he said? He said, I'd go back and have Reagan pick Jack Kemp as his running mate in 1980 yeah. instead of Herbert Walker Bush, because it left Reagan with no heir. And essentially his agenda and his, you know, his ascendancy was stillborn after he left the, you know, the national stage. It began to be systematically dismantled and replaced by the Bush dynasty. And I can just tell you from talking to Charlie about this privately, this was a key component in the picking of JD, that they didn't want. Trump's initial instincts were to pick somebody viewed more experienced, like a Glenn Youngkin, governor of Virginia at the time. But they recognized that they needed an heir and to carry on. This had to be a movement. This sort of anti-establishment conservative populist movement had to be something beyond Trump as a personality. It couldn't just be like Reagan. Did Reagan have a movement, or was he just an exceedingly loquacious and likable communicator at the zenith of the television age? You see what I'm saying?
1: Mm-hmm.
0: Yeah. Or did he really spawn a movement? And now that we can see what transpired in the decades after he left, it looks like it was more of a zenith of the television age lining up with his skill set more than a movement. Fair?
1: Yeah.
0: And I think that was the concern. If Trump were to pick someone considered to be more of a professional politician like a Youngkin, the same thing would happen. And someone that could be an intellectual, ideological heir to carry on his agenda, whatever you think about it, and his talking points, whatever you think of them, was preferable. And that's why I think the likelihood that Trump will endorse against that, if he was going to endorse against it, he would have done it when he picked his VP. Anybody want to sit here and say J.D. Vance has not been a good vice president of the United States, has not been effective in his role, has not done what he's asked, is not among the most effective communicators in the administration? I mean, when Caroline Leavitt wasn't at work, who'd they send out there to man the helm? Speak on behalf of the presidency. They sent J.D. Vance out there. And it was funny. He was asked, is this now one of your jobs? He goes, I am not Marco Rubio. I've not been given additional jobs here yet. Okay. So I can tell you the guys genuinely do like each other. Doesn't mean that they don't have competing ambitions, you know, but I just have a hard time believing that Trump was going to make the risky choice of putting a young senator on his ticket as opposed to an older governor from a swing state. He was going to do that the first time. And then turn around after 4 years of giving that guy this level of access and this level of name ID and stature, and that he is directly tied to your political fiefdom, and then turn around and endorse outside of it. I just have a hard time believing that. I just do.
1: What's the letter writer's name?
0: That was from Beverly, I believe.
1: Beverly, very thoughtful, very detailed, but I will say...
0: Brenda, I'm sorry, it was Brenda. Brenda, Illinois. Yes.
1: But I will say this. And it's not a joke. There is a 10-to-1 ratio involved in what I'm about to say. You should be spending way more time talking about arguments like Buc-ee's versus mosques than about Rubio versus Vance. One is right now. And the other one, because of issues like that, that could change so much between the time we have to make a decision. Go with Buc-ee's versus Mox, and do not worry your heart about this for now.
0: That's good advice, too. Rich in Florida says, I apologize if you've already answered this on the show, but you've spoken a lot about Tucker's deconstruction and rapid falling away. Many people trust Tucker and cheered his faith, but his newfound faith was not able to sustain the weight placed on him. Do you fear we are placing too much trust on J.D. Vance and his relatively new faith? I fear Christians suffocate the infant faith of new converts in the public eye at a desire to claim another cultural trophy and never give that faith time to properly grow. This is a great question. So on one hand, we always start with a biblical worldview here. So let's start with the word of God, only perfect thing on the earth. So Paul says to his younger protege, Timothy, do not let somebody's age, your age or inexperience in the faith, perceived inexperience as a young man. I mean, if you're an older man who's been who was a Christian longer in the first century, or you're a younger man who was getting trained on a regular basis by Paul himself, you're probably aging philosophically like in dog years, right?
1: Mm-hmm.
0: Yeah. Okay. So Paul says to Timothy, don't let somebody use the youth of your age against you as if they suddenly have a leg up on you. The elder does not denote age in the Christian church. God is not a respecter of persons. So there is wisdom that comes with age, but we know some pretty unwise older people, right?
1: Oh yeah.
0: I mean, why am I constantly praying as I've got a bunch of salt showing up in my temples now at age 53? Why am I praying all the time to finish my race? Because it's kind of rare for men in their third act these days to be finishing their races, right?
1: Yeah.
0: They're supposed to be the automatically wise ones, right?
1: Should.
0: But if you look at the history of the church, yesterday I ran off the list of those great figures in church history and how young they were when they died, which means if they were young when they died, then isn't the inverse true? How young were they when they ascended? How young were they when they became, pivotal figures? Mark Driscoll ran through this timeline on Charlie's show just a couple days after Charlie died, and I'd never heard it before, and it blew my mind. I mean, he just, starting with Christ himself at the ripe old age of 30, and just going all the way down through church history over and over and over again, it is younger men who are typically leading great movements of calling in the history of the church. Over and over again. And so, age is a number in the kingdom of God. God is not a respecter of persons. You're not granted something because of age. You're not denied something because of it either. It is a meritocracy, even in a faith-based economy. That being said, though, Rich, you are smart. Because one thing we have seen, man, you're seeing it right now with KY Roll. Remember John? I used to talk about John and Kate Plus 8. Remember them? That one of the first big popular reality TV shows, right? Yeah. And they got a Zondervan, like 12-figure book deal. That after season one, by the end of season two, John's banging the maid and smoking heaters during commercial breaks. And, mom is ready and Kate's ready to leave John and start Kate. Okay. Right. Pretty much. Right. So we love to glom on to anybody who shows us a little spiritual leg and we're like, put a ring on it. Don't we do that in the church nowadays all the time?
1: Sure.
0: So you are completely right, Rich, to question this. Here's the good news for you. You're going to get a chance to see J.D. Vance for 4 years in one of the most high-profile roles in the world. In the world. And at the same time he's doing that, what else is he doing? Raising children. Those children start to act out. Those children start to be, and hey, everybody's got a black sheep. But like if all those kids start to act out, become brats, his wife leaves him, you can see that the administration is diminishing his role, then you're going to see that, right? You're going to see all that, right?
1: Well, also, we can see it right now. This is a purely theoretical question. What do you have a legitimate concern on that front right now vis-a-vis J.D. Vance?
0: No.
1: He's not exactly hiding somewhere.
0: Is Rich right that in general, this is a concern in our culture right now?
1: That's fine, but is this J.D. Vance? And to be honest, I have to ask the question now, is this coming from, and I'm not picking sides on this front again, I'm Catholic, but is this coming from a dispensationalist bent? Because J.D. Vance is viewed as the other side of that coin? I think we need to be, I got to know the answers to those questions because I don't know what exactly is J.D. doing
0: that he can
1: even be lumped in the same premise as Tucker Carlson at all.
0: I am fascinated that Protestant dispensationalists are convinced that a more tenured Roman Catholic is more in their favor than the newer Roman Catholic is. A guy who's belonged to the Roman Catholic Church for decades longer than J.D. Vance has, okay? With its supersessionist view is way more in favor of their position. I just find the whole thing kind of interesting.
2: I'm not trying to blow up the letter writer here. I disagree with the premise because wasn't the question, aren't we putting too much faith in Vance?
0: Are you saying
2: we should put a bunch of faith in somebody, like our whole faith in somebody if they were more advanced in their walk? Maybe that's probably not what you're trying to say, but just be careful with that framing, I would say.
0: Let's get back to more of your feedback on a Friday next.

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2: 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All right, let's continue on to Feedback Friday. This is from Frank Vecchio. It's a little long, but I think it's worthwhile. I just watched Charlie's video that you had reposted about the illegal alien workers in the construction industry. And I thought I could shed some light on this topic as an industry insider. I'm a 31-year-old journeyman electrician in upstate New York. And while my small family owned company refuses to hire non-American workers, I cannot say the same for the majority of this industry. The presence of non-English speaking migrant workers who mostly come from Mexico and Central America is most prevalent in the drywall, insulation, siding, and roofing industries. No surprise, since the three are fairly low skilled jobs that most people won't do for under $22 to $25 per hour. The Mexicans have absolutely no issue working for even $15 per hour with no overtime, vacation, or benefits. Now I know what you're thinking. So the customer who contracts the companies who hires these aliens can get a great deal on jobs and save 25% or more on labor costs, right? He puts in all caps, wrong. The customers are saving next to nothing because the extra layers of supervisors, listen to this, this is key right here. The customers are saving next to nothing because the extra layers of supervisors, translators, and managers, these contractors and subcontractors have to eat up those costs that you thought you'd be saving. And even worse, the people at the top are taking that extra 20% for themselves. In other words, let me put this here in plainer morally for Frank. If you're willing to be unethical enough to violate your own country's border security laws for unscreened illegal aliens, that you could be hiring the next illegal alien roofer who rapes Lincoln Riley, okay, or murders her. If you're willing to do that for a few bucks, you're not passing those savings on to the customer. You're pocketing the money.
3: I love it. Well done.
2: You're not a good person. You're not doing that. You're keeping the money. That's what Frank is saying. Let me continue on. The multitude of arguments I see and hear in favor of alien workers are all BS. Also, for you and people in your audience who don't get how the sausage is made here, these aliens, legal or not, are basically operating on an indentured servitude model. I've used that terminology for years about this, by the way. They are usually a group of 8 to 12 that speak zero English. Above them is what appears to be their handler or pimp, who basically owns them and can speak decent English to fluent Spanish to give them instructions. Then there's often another random white guy, managerial type, who get those guys the job. And finally, whomever is at the top collecting the big bucks, like Marjorie Taylor Greene and her husband in their construction firm. Remember when she said earlier this year?
4: Yep.
2: We just have to have this stuff, guys. These aliens have no desire to assimilate or learn English, and they will even tell you this in Spanish, of course. Luckily, we have a legal Hispanic guy that translates for us. And for anyone who says there aren't fairly priced contractors that don't hire aliens, legal or non, they're lying to you, especially on the small residential scale. Moral of the story, there's just too much money, Steve, as Todd always says.
3: Yep.
2: You may have to pay 5 to 10% more, but it has to start somewhere. We need to rebuild. Now, let me repeat this. You may pay 5 to 10% more, as Frank is saying, but here's the thing. The reason you're paying that 5 to 10% more is because that guy wasn't going to give you the savings anyway. He's just going to pocket that money. We need to rebuild and retrain our physical labor class because the quality of blue-collar workers in the country has been decimated over the last few decades by slowly replacing them with Mexicans and other Central Americans. It will take time, but we have to start now and get the next generation ready as soon as possible. Love the show. Thanks for all you guys do. Again, that's from Frank Vecchio.
3: Brilliant, Frank.
2: And that's a homily right there, Frank.
3: This is why I was so depressed about that video of roofers arguing with Charlie Kirk. This very reason. Because the too much money argument, it's almost always stupid. It's almost always idolatrous. But college football is downstream from that. How do you think everybody learned to apply it to college football? Because they were doing it here already for decades. In male-dominated industries.
2: Tom Gabriel writes, I am pleased to share that my three children will be baptized in my church next Sunday. My oldest, a wonderful girl that's starting second grade at the Catholic school I went to as a kid, helped to lead the effort. She asked to be baptized a little over a year ago. I was born, raised, and confirmed Catholic. I found myself separating from the church in college, and I guess I just drifted away. I turned into one of those C&E Catholics and then just none at all. My wife considers herself a Christian, but religion was never an integral part of her childhood. We put my oldest child into preschool at the same church I used to attend. In her three-year-old and then four-year-old school, she started to ask me questions about Jesus. She loved talking about what she learned about Jesus' love and what he did for us. This made me start to reconnect with my own faith and religious routes. It still took a long time to get me off my butt and act, but we're finally at the point where she and her two younger siblings will be baptized. She has her own copy of the Bible now and wants to start reading it herself. She's started a few times, but gets overwhelmed just by the sheer size of it. Just reading the raw word of God is daunting enough for an adult, let alone a seven-year-old. What's your advice to a dad that wants to read the Bible with his daughter? Is it really just as easy as reading the raw word? Thanks for all you do. P.S. I've read all three of your Y books to my kids, and they love them all. That's from Tom Gabriel. So thank you, Tom. That's very cool. Really appreciate that. Very, very high praise. Each of you guys that are raising your kids, you would know them and what they can absorb and what they can't way better than we could possibly know from afar. But as a general rule, when you're dealing with little kids, here's what's the most important thing for them to know. God loves them. Mom and dad love them. And they're here to protect and provide for them. And you want to instill that security in them early. Security is another word for faith. You want to insecure, or another word even would be foundation. You want to establish that within them early, in my opinion. And I would start with just maybe the Gospels themselves. And you don't have to edit God's word, but you know, the Bible's not written for seven-year-olds primarily. Okay? There's some very adult themes in there. And so you're charged as the father with the shepherd of that home, right? You know, just like we were doing a sermon series earlier this year on the Ten Commandments at our church. Okay. And Pastor Jesse was just going through all Ten Commandments and their origins and what they mean one by one in depth. And the week that we were supposed to do Thou Shall Not Commit Adultery, he got word that some friends of his were coming from out of state to visit the church. Longtime friends, but the wife is just getting over a bitter situation where the husband had cheated on her and left her and the children. And they were just now rebounding from that. And so as the shepherd of the flock and the shepherd of the church, he chose for that not to be the week that he preached that sermon, and he preached a different sermon instead. So it's okay to be prudent. It's okay to be a shepherd of the flock. I mean, God put Jesse in charge of the church to make these kinds of decisions. God puts you there in charge of the home to do the same. So, you know, I would want, when my children were little, I'd want to protect their innocence as long as possible. I'd want to establish that faith like a child as deeply as I possibly could. So I would be sharing with them the parts of the scriptures that would do that. And then as they get older, they need to know more and need to realize more about what the world is really like, why we are the way we are, and what can be done about it. When they start asking the right questions, they're probably ready now for some of the right answers. But I would start in what's going to build a firm foundation. And you would know better, Tom, as the dad, what that would be for your children than we could possibly know. That's my suggestion. What do you guys think?
3: It is very, very important to know the difference between your own children. I would absolutely think that one aspect of what you're trying to do is to open up the actual Bible, perhaps the family Bible that you have that is in a pride of place, that is viewed as special,

0: that you have that is in a pride of place, that is viewed as special, to sit down with the child on your lap and to read passages, as Steve said, from the Gospels, you understand my point with the classics, and that really are on a wavelength that absolutely work for child and adult alike and are appropriate in that sense. But then I would also, kid to kid, have different ways of, have each one keep their own little diary under their pillow or things like that. Get used to that practice where they write down things at night. I mean, my daughters all do this and keep it near their Bible, but start, you find scripture passages for them that are unique to them, that aren't, especially if you have multiple siblings and you see, we're not just all being treated as robots. And it doesn't have to be every single night, but once a week or something like that, where that you've tucked that in, and they read it. So I think there's multiple ways to come at this, but it is vital that you understand that each kid is unique and is going to come into things in their own time and their own way. They are uniquely and wonderfully made.
1: Great advice. Aaron, let me add one quick thing I just thought of. The most important thing your kids can see, Tom, and to every dad in the audience, is you reading your Bible. That's the most important thing they could see. Go ahead, Aaron. Sorry.
2: Yeah, I just, obviously, both of you having, you're further down the road than I am. I think the only thing that I would just say from my own experience is be ready, especially when they're little. And we're already reading the Bible with Ben and Abby. Obviously, she's two. She doesn't really understand, what we're talking about. Ben is starting to kind of understand these concepts a little bit more esoterically is the wrong word, but he's able to understand the abstract a little bit better now at five. Just be ready to answer questions in a way that's as accessible as possible. And that's not something that I'm super great at, but it's something I've had to get better at, because they will ask. Ben is already asking a lot of questions, and sometimes you're taken aback by how complicated the answer to the question he's asking actually is, and how to make it accessible to him. So that's something for little kids already with Ben that I'm having to challenge myself getting better with.
1: One of the best things you can do, Tom, is to ask questions just like you just did, because it just shows you got a father's heart. You want to be a good dad. You keep having those kind, you keep thinking that way, and the right answers will come. Ron Bull writes, 100% agree that we have to win the war at home, but does that mean we can just pretend that Iran calling us the great Satan while developing a nuke doesn't matter? That Iran was developing and building the drones that Russia is using to continue to destabilize Europe? I can't say that you are absolutely wrong, but I absolutely think you make it entirely too clear cut. And for what it's worth, I have three sons and two sons-in-law of fighting age who could end up fighting in this mess if it becomes completely engulfed. There is a case to be made that if we don't win this fight with Iran, the situation will shift from being a proxy war with China and Russia to being an open conflict or economic subjugation by China. Here's how I would respond. Ron, when was Iran not attempting to get a nuclear weapon? When? Bibi Netanyahu first warned about Iran's nuclear capabilities in the early 90s. So, Aaron, do you ever remember living in a world where we did not fear Iran getting a nuclear weapon?
2: Nope.
1: Do you remember living in that world?
0: No.
1: We certainly might have been like in high school, right?
0: Oh, yeah. Younger.
1: Younger. So this dynamic has always existed. At least in the modern era, it has. That's not changed. That's not changed. Secondly, all right, what is winning the fight with Iran? What is it? What is it? I'm asking. I genuinely do not know. And we haven't really defined it. The only way to actually the only way to put Iran in a situation where it will no longer cease to seek a nuclear weapon is to change the regime in Iran. There is no other way that I'm aware of that they will no longer seek this. So what's finish the job mean? We put boots on the ground, we invade. Okay. And we replace them with what? And your guess is as good as mine.

0: So this is the, what did you used to call it during COVID, Aaron? The falsibility, what was it called?
1: Unfalsifiability fallacy.
0: Yeah, the unfalsifiability fallacy. Well, Steve, it might even be worse. We didn't wear the masks. Might even be, you know, the shot didn't stop the spread, but, you know, it stopped me from a more severe illness. That kind of stuff that just was. Is it true that there have always been viruses? Is it true that there have always been outbreaks? Is it true that we still have a species? Is it true that we didn't always have so-called vaccines? The answer to all those questions is
2: yes.
0: Okay. Is it true that we still had a species survive even when we did not?
2: Yes.
0: Is it true, though, that with the proper medications and potentially vaccines, if they actually worked, you might limit the amount of damage being done? Is that potentially also true?
2: Sure.
0: But that's a potential truth. The other things are absolute truths. I mean, you're arguing a potential truth. I'm arguing an absolute one. This is their absolute ideology. There's no other way to stop it other than to remove the people who have it. Then you have to ask yourself, who will then rule in their place? And would that be worth it to us all? I am not willing to trade a midterm election loss to these Democrats for whatever we're doing in Iran. I'm not. There was an editorial in the Jerusalem Post yesterday about trying to talk us in to a land invasion of Iran. Hell to the no. We're not doing that. And go find anybody. Go find any non-Jew who has been more aggressive in confronting the anti-Semitism on the right. I'm the guy that TPUSA put on the stage to confront the friggin' Groypers. It was me. And you know why? They were looking for somebody, and I volunteered. Okay? And if I'm the one telling you, no, we can't afford that. We're not wasting our time with that. What do you think the rest of normie America probably thinks? If the guy who volunteered to take on Groyper America on the biggest stage in the entire movement is the one telling you we can't afford this, what do you think the rest of the normie voter thinks?
2: Yeah, that's a no-go.
0: Aaron, you want to add anything to that?
1: Yeah, I understand. It's just a crappy situation.
0: Yes, it is.
1: Because on one hand, it's not tenable to have a country who shouts and has shouted my entire life, death to America. It's not. It's untenable to let them have a nuclear weapon. It's untenable to not let them have a nuclear weapon. It's untenable to not let them have a nuclear weapon. It's just a sucky situation. And that's what I've said. The lesser of two evils. This is when we have to get realist. See where we are and where we would like to be. Where we are is that we are constantly one election away. When we are in that place, do we have room? Do we have time to do foreign adventures? I would argue no. I'm hoping there's some sort of master plan 4D chess here. I just don't see it.
0: I hate being in this place. I've hated the whole we have to win every election cycle. I've railed against that my whole career. But I can't ignore it's where we are. Go hard. Romans 8:28.
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12: Stu and Dave Do America presents Furry versus Kids.
13: Oh, no. 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
12: Not a fan.
13: No. It could, I don't know, the scream could less be the furry and more just be his reaction to a man in sandals.
12: Or the smell. One of the two. Yeah,
13: that's kinda true. It also, it looks like California, so he already stepped over a dead homeless guy to get into the place to begin with. Plus, he's got a Nirvana shirt on. He's got more bad news coming.
12: Very, very true. It kind of guy, it's like when you run into someone who looks like the combination of a vagrant and roadkill, I can understand being a little terrified.
13: Yes, it would scare anybody when it looks like the filthiest Chuck E. Cheese animal. It's basically Five Nights at Freddy's happening in real life to this kid.
12: I can understand his terror. Hopefully he doesn't grow up and go to Penn State, because there's a lot of stuff that goes on there that can be scary as well. Let's do the Drug Lords of Penn State University.

0: Welcome to Stu and Dave Do America. I'm Stu Bergier, along with Dave Landau.
1: Ahoy, and we meet again.
0: Dave, about to go on the road, going to be in Cleveland and Traverse City this weekend. What else do you have coming up, Dave?
1: August 26th, Honolulu, Hawaii at Blue Note. September 3 through 5, Key West, Florida. September 17 and 18, December. I'm having an aneurysm. September 17 and 18, Denver, Colorado at the Improv. September 25, 26, Salt Lake City at Wise Guys. Mm. And that's probably all you need to hear for now. What about you?
0: I was going to say, they should have a new festival, the Sep Denver Festival. And you could put it in September in Denver, and everyone can join. It's a great idea, actually. You're breaking news for Denver. DaveLandau.com for tickets, by the way. 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So join us. 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Got a premium tier there as well that I think you'll like if you want to try to make some money off of these elections. 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Another way you could spend the money, though, is cocaine, Dave. This is you're probably not familiar with it. It's a drug. It's used in a recreational manner by some people illegally in the United States.
1: Ah, well, I guess we'll all have to learn about it. I've never heard of such a thing.
0: Yeah.
1: Nor done it many, many, many times to the point that I developed a problem.
0: No. That was very specific, but that's not what happened. So I would like to get maybe your take on the scheme here in and of itself, Dave, because it's an interesting operation. Penn State fraternity members and pledges accused in highly profitable cocaine trafficking operation, according to
1: officials. This is clearly the worst thing that's ever happened at Penn State. Not to interrupt you, but can you imagine having a cocaine trafficking ring and going, oh, thank God, maybe they'll start forgetting about the other thing?
0: Yeah, that's a good...
1: Try the only reason why these kids are in trouble.
0: Yeah, it's a good point. They should just let other kids create all sorts of criminal actions so that people forget about what's happened in the past there, or allegedly, of course. This is a great... I just want to point out, this is a great name. You know, sometimes you just go through one of these stories, and the best part about it is the guy's name. This would be, it sounds like a delicious Italian dish that you'd pick up at your local eatery. According to officials, Agostino Abatello and Thomas Robinson made regular trips to Philadelphia and New York for large quantities of cocaine. That cocaine was allegedly cut and packaged at the Delta Upsilon and Sigma Chi fraternity houses and then distributed to mainly Penn State University students between 2023 and 2024. According to Penn State, both are off-campus Greek organizations. I for one, am shocked that either Philly or New York would have any access to cocaine.
1: I'm shocked as well. I know that if I knew that, you know, this was a part of fraternities, I probably would have done better in high school. His name definitely has a great ring to it. He sounds like he's a Scarface lawyer, which I do. I like that. And he does have a look of somebody he's got that kind of Poindexter look from Revenge of the Nerds. He looks very nerdy, and his nose certainly looks like he's done quite a bit of cocaine. If you look at the deviated septum on his mugshot, they pull it up.
0: Yeah.
1: It's definitely, it's a nose that's seen some blow.
0: Yeah.
1: That's not going to get the charges dropped.
0: No. No, it's an additional piece of evidence. Our main piece of evidence
1: is
0: the picture
1: we took of him. He looks like a Nickelodeon lawyer.
0: Yeah.
1: Sorry. Like playing one, not defending Dan Schneider.
0: Right.
1: But something you'd see on Henry Danger.
0: Yes. Yeah. I can actually see that. And I've watched Henry Danger many, many episodes, so I can attest.
1: Yeah, I have a son, you know.
0: Yeah. Agostino Abatello. He was part of Operation Drugs Unlimited, which is honestly seems like an aspirational name for the drug operation rather than the people trying to arrest the drug dealers. I mean, it's like, hey, what are we trying to do here? Operations Drugs Unlimited would be a great name for either the drug ring itself or a band, I would say.
1: Yes, Drugs Unlimited would be pretty solid. Rap group, band, or if... Wait, did he name his... company this?
0: This is what was the operation to bust the drug ring. So, like, this is what the government came up with, which is just a weird thing. It sounds like you're getting more drugs, not trying to get them off the streets. I don't know if someone was like, maybe what will we bust up this cocaine ring and then we can use all the drugs? We'll call it Operation Unlimited. I don't know why they use that name, but that's apparently the term they use.
1: It's the government. They have to get the cocaine back, turn it into crack, and send it back into the black neighborhoods.
0: There have been accusations of that. Leader of Penn State.
1: Oh, no, there's proof of that. Yeah, I'm going to stand by that. They sent white boy Rick to prison over that. Trust me, it's real.
0: Mm-hmm. Leader of a Penn State cocaine trafficking ring has surrendered. Here's that picture that will not get him off. I will say he does have an awesome nickname. Town Hall points this out. The alleged Penn State cocaine kingpin has an awesome nickname. And this is it. Breaking: alleged Penn State cocaine kingpin dubbed Pablo Pledgescope. So good. Pablo Pledgescobar turns himself in and is denied bail. So Pablo in
1: trouble. I think it's a solid nickname.
0: Mm-hmm. It's another good band name too. For
1: it
0: college
1: is Pablo Pledgescobar.
0: Yeah.
1: Yeah, if you're rushing a fraternity, you don't want to be doing all that gay stuff. That would probably involve crystal meth. I kind of like the idea, cuz a lot of crystal meth, you know, gays stew. But cocaine, I mean, sure, there's a lot of gays that did cocaine, Studio 54, but not as many. It's not important. Look, I'm just saying, if you have to rush a fraternity, and I hear about, you know, look, we were letting people vomit on you, or you were chained up in a basement getting urinated on, or you were doing blow, I'd probably be all right with the blow. Mm. You're learning economics. You're learning supply and demand. Mm-hmm. You're learning that 3.5 grams is an 8-ball. You're learning what amount of baby laxative to cut it with so you don't end up staying up all night crapping your pants. You want to get it as close to pure as possible. And since a lot of these are rich kids that are kind of dumb, there's no way they're not stepping on it so much that you can barely get high off of it. So you know they're buying a lot and the profit is quite large. I don't know this from experience. I'm just guessing and pulling it out of thin air.
0: Yeah, because I was going to say, Dave, you said you didn't even know what cocaine was, and then you just rattled off like an entire business plan. I mean, that was basically like a master's degree in the sale of cocaine and how to produce it. I don't understand. There's a little bit of a separation between what you said earlier and what you just did.
1: Well, if you want to know a little bit about selling cocaine or how to make crack from cocaine, you can listen to Master P's Ghetto D. Mm-hmm. And there's a song on there that is just the recipe of how to turn cocaine into crack.
0: Really?
1: It's pretty exciting. Yes, yeah. It's just all the music to it. But if you just slow it down, it just tells you how to do it.
0: Wow.
1: Not that I ever listened to it,
0: no.
1: Wrote it down, and tried.
0: No.
1: I've never done that. Ever.
0: Never. Not one time. I like, though, that this whole scheme at Penn State was not just, you know, something a bunch of college kids were doing together. It was a family affair. Hotshot lawyer dad of accused Penn State cocaine ring member is charged in son's frat house scheme. Paul Robinson, I don't know, he kind of seems like the Better Call Saul, allegedly, of this situation. 59-year-old right. Managing attorney for a law firm was arrested Monday with his son, Thomas Robinson. Pennsylvania Attorney General Dave Sunday described Thomas Robinson as a secondary leader of the alleged drug operation, only non-student charged. In this particular case, he was looking to elude prosecution, including having a safe to contain drugs and cash and obstruct the investigation. That's what they told reporters. You see him in the middle here of this particular boy band shoot. very awkward boy band shoot that they had. But you could kind of tell the guy in the middle and the guy screen to the left there. You could say they kind of look like each other, and the kid looks like the type of kid that's like, yeah, my dad will get me off. Like, I don't have to worry about this. Everything's going to be fine.
1: No, he definitely, looks like he's going to grow into that. The kid on the very far left looks like Sean Penn in Carlito's Way.
0: Yeah.
1: So that's pretty fascinating. And then on the far right, we have the Columbia connection right there.
0: His name is Mohammed Harabi. actually, the guy on the far right. So
1: is he running for mayor near Detroit? Or did he? Or
0: this is a very
1: Congress
0: clean path to being a mayor or senator in multiple areas these days. When this actually all came down, Dave, they thought it was a prank, a tip from a confidential informant, and a Venmo trail allegedly exposed the campus cocaine network. Can I ask you a question about Venmo, Dave? Because I use Venmo from time to time. And every single, I saw this just the other day again. It was a politician who, the journalists out there decided to go find his Venmo page and see all the transactions. A couple times he said it was like for getting high. I can't remember what it's for, strippers, right? These are things that he had left and now he's in trouble. First of all, can we just set the baseline here? No one writes what the payment is for in the payment area. Everyone just makes jokes to make the other person uncomfortable. That's the only reason that whole section exists on Venmo. You say terrible things that you're supposedly paying for that aren't true. Are we not familiar with this concept?
1: That's the problem, though, is they do take it seriously, and people do write in there like what they want. That's the problem, is there are dumb enough people to say cocaine, and it actually is cocaine.
0: Right.
1: Like, I'll write in there, hand job behind Denny's, hand job behind Waffle House, teabagged in a Burger King, whatever it is. But I put it all the time, I put that stuff in there until I realized they started taking it seriously. Because when you scroll through Venmo, there's a people that have actually, there was a guy who was supposed to be, it was a comedian, who was supposed to be on Netflix's show, Funny as F. And they went through his Venmo and had to question him about all the transactions because everyone involved drugs or sexuality. He's like, well, I wouldn't really put that in there if I was buying drugs. But there are a few people that are dumb enough to actually use Venmo. And if they do arrest you for it, they can flag that transaction and say, it's this right here. You're buying cocaine.
0: Right. And of course, the government would do that. I do not put it past them at all. The case I was talking about with the politician, it was $5 payment, $5 strippers. Like, I mean, either you have a very large group or really terrible strippers. One of the two, has to be the case for that to be true. Obviously it's a joke. So I would say that is step one. You probably shouldn't do that. I don't do that anymore because I think of the same thing. I'm always worried that something like this is going to, some joke is going to be taken seriously. Secondarily, what is the purpose of this? Why do I have to put any reason? It's my money. Why do I have to tell why do I have to broadcast the transaction to everybody? Why also, Dave, is the default setting to make every payment you make to another person public so that any idiot can just get on your page and search everyone you've paid? How is that the default setting of this company, and why hasn't it gone out of business because of it?
1: That's what I've said, too, is the fact that you have to write something, but then when it's locked, it doesn't show you the amount, but it still says whatever you paid them for if you are friends with people on it. And that doesn't make any sense. It should all be private payments. That's why I use it. Mm-hmm. I don't use Cash App because I feel that's for, prostitutes or something. Like, I just feel that's a very looked at way by the government of these transactions. But I think all these electronic payments is how they're starting to look at it, which is also why they so badly are pushing currency to be electronic.
0: Yeah.
1: Because you don't want to just hand somebody paper. Because that's, listen, if you're going to do a drug deal, just this.
0: Yeah.
1: All you need, you got some cash. Mm-hmm. You bring cash, and they don't like that because that way it's not traceable.
0: I mean, they are absolutely going down the road where they just want to make that illegal, like just not part of our system. And it's going to be difficult to do that. People will fight back on it for a while. But frankly, like, I almost never pay in cash for anything. I'm totally guilty of going down this road because of convenience. And when things are convenient, the American people eventually choose that thing. And we will be fine with it.
1: Yeah.
0: That's just
1: the I carry around a wad of hundreds and I announce how well I'm doing everywhere I go.
0: Okay. That's another approach. That's slightly different.
1: Very loudly.
0: By the way,
1: I've been robbed many times at gunpoint.
0: Of course. You can make your Venmo transactions private, by the way. And that's but you have to do it. You have to go through all the menus and set them all as private. And it just doesn't make any sense. Like, who was asking for, like, a social media component of this payment system? It's like Wells Fargo's like, hey, just so you know, when you sign up, every single payment you make is going to be broadcast to the wide open internet. It doesn't make any sense. It does not make sense. I don't know why they've done this, but that is, I guess.
1: Yeah, I don't want friends on my banking platform. I don't want anyone on my banking platform, and it shouldn't be taken seriously. It shouldn't be admissible in court. And I hope that his dad is a good enough lawyer, which I think he is. If you have a lawyer with a safe full of guns, cocaine, and money, that's the lawyer you want. Yeah. He's not going to judge you,
0: no.
1: And he understands a DUI. He's going to be more than happy to do his best to get you off. So hopefully his dad can use that.
0: You need to look for the guy who's got the, like, you know, blow up Statue of Liberty above his law firm, and then he's making commercials, the commercials that get run at like 3 a.m. to bail people. That's the person you need in that situation. I don't know what this guy is. They call him a hotshot lawyer. I don't know if he is, but it's a bizarre way of doing business, I will say. I understand trying to protect your
1: kid. I feel
0: kid,
1: like if you're but- a group. Yeah. Well, I feel if you're a great lawyer, you're not in cahoots with your son running drugs at Penn State.
0: Right.
1: It's like, look, I do want you to go to college, but we have to figure out how you're going to pay for it. Mm-hmm. So I'm going to bring you a lot of cocaine. That doesn't seem like a great lawyer.
0: No.
1: Or a high, you know, unless he himself has debts and problems. Mm-hmm. But I wonder, too, are they going to throw the book at these kids and make an example of them? And they might. I bet you. It's possible some of them get a worse punishment than Sandusky, or they're going to kind of give him a slap on the wrist and let him go. But we are talking about a lot of cocaine. I don't think there's fentanyl, so that's good, but it's a lot of blow.
0: Yeah, it's not a good idea. And now you might ask, these are promising young kids, students, they're growing up, like, why do this? There's a novel theory out here as to why they did it, and I'm glad they did a news story of this. Penn State frat cocaine ring, members drawn by fast cash. So apparently they wanted to make currency, Dave. That was one of the reasons why they did this. I can't believe they uncovered that. Great reporting.
1: So you're trying to get money from drug dealing? Mm. This is incredible.
0: Yeah.
1: Most people have never thought of this before. I don't know if that's an accurate statement. I know that you don't get high on your own supply, unless, of course, you figure out a way to profit and get high on your own supply, which they did. Mm-hmm. Again, economics.
0: Yeah.
1: So I'm glad that they were able to do the research and figure out that they were selling drugs for money.
0: Yeah, I thought it was for the love of the game. Apparently not.
1: Yeah.
0: Just really, really enjoyed it. But no, it's actually for money. And you're right on the high on your own supply thing. You can't be Pookie from New Jack City. You can't do that. Chris Rock in that movie showed the negative aspects of that particular path, Dave. It was not pretty.
1: No, he smokes crack in front of the American flag, and that is a metaphor for what was happening to America.
0: Was it? It was so subtle, Dave. I couldn't really pick that metaphor up. It was so subtle in the film.
1: What I love about Chris Rock is he plays the real crackhead in that, and then also the hilarious crackhead on In Living Color and I'm Gonna Get You, Sucker, where he's like, give me just one rib. So he's just the same crackhead in both those things at the same time.
0: And I don't know if he was a crackhead. Yeah. I don't know his history. I don't know if he ever got into that.
1: No, I don't think so.
0: I will say he really he looked the part. I mean, he weighed about 18 pounds in that movie. He does not look like a healthy boy.
1: No, he looks perfect in it. He's the perfect crackhead. That's why when Will Smith hit him, he said, let me explain again. He played Muhammad Ali and I played Pookie in New Jack City. I wasn't going to win that fight.
0: That's a good point. Last one here, Dave, for you. Berkey Creamery is launching a new ice cream flavor celebrating Penn State's 1,000,000th degree. Any idea what the flavor of that might be? Off of this scandal, I think there's some good possibilities.
1: Oh, of this particular ice cream?
0: Yeah.
1: Kids and nuts?
0: A Penn State ice cream could have a lot of different flavors, many of them addictive, many of them illegal. I don't know which way they would go, though.
1: They could. It could be, yeah, just a lot of different powders. It's tough to say. What is it called? Scholar chip? That's the last thing they're known for.
0: Yes.
1: No, is the scholar chips.
0: Mm-hmm. It's pretty, it's also
1: yeah,
0: a really
1: it's
0: bad
1: better
0: pun.
1: Than pecan sandy, but yeah, it's a terrible pun. They need to come up with a lot, like, you know, Pablo Escobar.
0: Yeah, Pledge Escobar. I like that. Was great.
1: Pablo Pledge Escobar is a way better one.
0: Yeah, maybe they could have done an ice cream bar and good. Just called it yeah. Pablo Pledge Escobar and called it a day. That's probably not what Penn State was looking for in and of itself, but I think it would have made a lot of sense. Dave, there are a lot of sketchy characters in that particular story, but you'll be happy to hear we're going to go away from that, go to upstanding citizens. We have an Eric Swalwell Fang Fang update next.
1: Oh.
0: Nobody wakes up excited because today is the day. Today's the day I finally get to choose a sensible portion size. That is not how life works, unfortunately. You make dozens of little choices throughout the day, and your appetite gets to participate in every single one of them. That's why Lean exists. 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
0: 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Dave, we were doing the election results last night, and there was one really big result that came out of this. I think it's being a little bit underplayed at what a big a deal it was. Alexander Vindman, who was a guy, he was kind of known as he was involved as a whistleblower in Trump's first impeachment with the whole Ukrainian situation. Kind of became a minor celebrity on the left, MSNBC guy. He also was on Curb Your Enthusiasm for a few episodes, had a little run there. On the show, became like this left-wing guy. And so they moved him down to Florida to run for Senate and threw about $15 million at him to fund his campaign, seen as this big establishment hero. He's the guy that's going to turn Florida around. And he was defeated last night by like 12 points by this nobody socialist. Her name is something Nixon. I can't remember. I want to say Pat Nixon or Cynthia Nixon. It's neither of those. It's something else. Angela Nixon, maybe? I can't remember. Anyway,
1: Angela Nixon.
0: So, yes, Angela. So it was a huge surprise.
1: I don't know.
0: She had spent $60,000 and won against this guy with multiple millions of dollars. We're seeing this real transition to the socialist side of things on the left. A massive, massive.
1: And this is in Florida, though?
0: Florida. Yeah, with Democratic primary, but still, this is. Even in these red states, these left-wing parties are getting more and more insane.
1: Right. No, I mean, I understand it's Democratic, but it's the Democratic Party. But to still go extremely socialist in Florida is a bit of a shock.
0: Yeah, because, you know, again, who do you think is going to win in a state like that? It's going to be very difficult. Ashley Moody, who is the Republican senator there, thrilled at the result. Absolutely. I'll bring that up to talk about socialism as a whole. A few new developments here. Abdul al-Sayed's mom worked for a global terrorist group and accused of funding bin Laden, Hamas, and the Taliban. I was on Sarah Gonzalez's show last night, Dave, and she played clips of the sister who has said all sorts of crazy things, was celebrating October 7th, talking about how she wants to tear down the nation state of, you might be familiar with it, the United States of America. It's an interesting crew the Democrats are going with here. It's an interesting play. I don't know that it works. Let's see how that plan plays out, Cotton.
1: Yeah, I don't know. I will say I'm surprised she was even allowed to work. That's
0: a good point.
1: Kind of shocking. I think that's pretty progressive of many of the Islamic people. And she was upset with the government was allowing her to help, I see. So, yeah, the government was allowing her to help children in the Middle East. So, to this day, some of them still have their clitorises.
0: I just didn't think I was going to hear that word there, and I did.
1: Why?
0: So, I don't know. I just... Gotta hit
1: it's
0: me out of nowhere.
1: Pretty much what they do.
0: Okay, no,
1: they give it the old female circumcision.
0: No, I'm familiar.
1: And then don't get behind the wheel. progress.
0: Yeah. Progress,
1: What we want here in the States.
0: Going the right direction.
1: Circumcised women with bags on their heads.
0: Yeah, but
1: that's
0: know what?
1: I've always said.
0: Dave, Abdul al-Sayed is different he's denounced some of those things when he talks in front of a camera while running for office. And that is the big difference maker. You know, so, sure, some people believe some things that aren't aligned with American values, but not Dr. Abdul El Sayed. You can tell he's just with us. He knows what he's fine.
1: Well, speaking of doctor, he also ran a lot of the dog kennels over there in Dearborn and killed a record number of dogs. I'm sure that has nothing to do with dogs being haram. Apparently, the places were overran with roaches, feces, all this kind of stuff because he was doing such a great job. And then he slaughtered the animals. And recently, he did a commercial using the Blues Clues set to tell you to turn in your mail-in ballot. And ironically, there's no dog. Like, it's like he went into the house and killed the dog and the owner and then decided to record a commercial. It's really ironic.
0: You know, I didn't pick that up. I saw that. We should maybe play that on an episode. It's worth going through. It's so cringy. I guarantee it's in our system, guys. Some other show has run it. I know we talked about it.
1: It's psychotic.
0: It's psychotic. It's one of the craziest things I've ever seen. I talked about it with Jesse Kelly. I was on Jesse Kelly's show, and he played it. And okay. I couldn't believe it. I couldn't believe it was real. It was the first time I saw it when I was on the show with him. I couldn't believe it was real. It's one of the most cringy things I've ever seen. The dog clearly dead. We've already got Hassan Piker electrocuting his dogs. The whole left seems to be this way. Fauci, I don't know what's going on.
1: Fauci hates beagles. Mm-hmm. And yeah, you think when he's doing it that it's parody. Like, it's got to be a parody because it's Blues Clues. Yeah. Like, if he was slitting Scooby-Doo's throat during it, it would be the exact same thing. And he's just dressed like Shaggy. Or just decapitating Clifford, the big red dog. Like, I know, Clifford. But that's what... But it's the same thing. It's like, why are you in this dog's house, and where's the dog? And why are you taking its ballot from the mailbox? It's not yours.
0: I gotta say,
1: he's like, just take this mail-in ballot.
0: It's true.
1: Fill out me.
0: I will say, too, a lot of sawing to decapitate Clifford. That's a big dog, and you need a lot of tools.
1: You hear it, yeah. You gotta put him down with an elephant trank. It really is gonna take a while to get him to do it. The San Francisco treat, by the way, is elephant trank.
0: By the way, interesting dynamic about this, Dave, is we're joking about murdering these animals, and a lot of the people were talking about actually did it. So there is a dichotomy there. It's a little bit different.
1: Yes. Mm-hmm. I guess and I are joking because it's horrible and nobody should hurt dogs. Yet for some reason, you have Hassan Piker, Abdul El Sayed, whatever, his mom, just a whole bunch of people on the left who like to slaughter animals. I think it's neat.
0: I guess we'll never qualify to be a senator, Dave. I guess that's the sad part. By the way, we also have never worked with Al Qaeda. We've never been character witnesses for the blind sheik, but a guy who won a primary for the Democrats in New Jersey was. That's the path we're going on right now.
1: And I'm sorry, what?
0: Yeah, no, that actually did happen. He's going to be in Congress very soon. So good job, everybody. Now,
1: and
0: go ahead, Dave.
1: What was he a witness to?
0: He was
1: 9/11.
0: He was a character witness. This is before 9/11. It's in the mid 90s. He was a character witness for the blind sheik, who was accused and known terrorist, who was the first World Trade Center bombing involved there, he came out and be like, you know what, I think he's a really great guy, and he worked also then went to the Middle East and worked with Al Qaeda affiliates there. He says everything was fine, and he was never charged with a crime. He was just a guy who just happened to be working with all these people who wound up being terrorists, because that just happens to you. A lot of times, sometimes I book a guy to come over, he's going to mow the lawn or, clean the pool, and just happens to also knock down multiple towers in our largest city. It happens to everyone, Dave. Don't be suspicious.
1: That's true. Every job I've had, I've definitely sat near a member of Al Qaeda.
0: Right.
1: And, usually very hard workers.
0: Yeah.
1: I got to say, really dropped the ball on that first bombing. Mm-hmm. Could have done a better job. Mm-hmm. Clearly, they rethought about it in round two. But, good hardworking people. They usually keep to themselves. And, they never bring a lunch that smells horrible.
0: It's an admirable quality, smelly lunches. But also, if at first you don't succeed, you try again. And they were able to eventually kill those thousands of people they were targeting the first time. So that worked out really, really well. Let's make sure we put those people.
1: Yes, it did.
0: You know what? Let's put people associated with them in government all over the country. Let's just try it. We'll make them mayors. Yeah. We'll make them senators. We'll make them congressmen. Let's go for the whole kebab. Everything should work well.
1: Is a good word.
0: It was.
1: And also, too.
0: It was a good word.
1: And also, I think changing never forget instead of forgetting way too soon is a great slogan.
0: Yeah. How about forget constantly? How about our whole lives will be one act of forgetting and forgiveness? For massive, yes. Massive terrorism against our country. That's a great way to go.
1: Agreed.
0: I've got a couple of other stories here. Let me take a quick break, Dave, because we've got a couple more socialist stories. Shockingly enough, we did not get to everything planned for this particular segment, but this is worth your time because we do have the Eric Swalwell update, and we do have a lot of people. These Democratic socialists keep getting elected. It's hard to know what they really feel. We finally can get a little bit of insight because so many of them say they just love America. They love our traditions. They love our foundations here in America. They just want to make things a little bit better. Let's get the real story from their mouths. We'll do that as well coming up.
1: Good.
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0: One of our favorite people, Dave, Eric Swalwell, has had to admit, and this is something he's denied many, many times. Swalwell exited Congress in April. Right after the start of the show, by the way, when we got him ejected, told the FBI in 2015 he met a woman named Christine Fang. Now, you know right away, obviously, that's definitely her name, Christine.
1: Yes.
0: Christine Fang, also known as Fang Fang. She's a suspected spy. 2012, in an event recognizing the Chinese-American community, he had physical relations with Fang on a handful of occasions, but never dated her or had a romantic relationship, which is really nice. Like,
1: oh, that's great. Oh. Yeah. When Swalwell's defense is, look, we hooked up a few times, but we weren't dating.
0: Yeah. That is basically what he's saying. Because he said so many times that they were not romantic. And he said so many times he did not have a relationship. This is sort of his like triple fallback. Like it was lie, lie, lie, lie, lie. Now he has to tell the truth. So it was like he's acting as if what we were asking about is how many times they celebrated their anniversary and he brought her flowers. That was not what we were asking about when we were asking about your relationship with this Chinese spy. We were concerned that there was a sexual relationship, which quite obviously he seemed to have with almost like every third person he ran into in Washington and California.
1: Absolutely. It's not the Wonder Years. You weren't saying, hey, put it where you go and steady. How would you describe your relationship? Like, that's not what we were looking for. It's simply yes or no. And clearly, that's a very solid yes. Mm-hmm. Also, obviously, Fauci is not the only person who brought Chinese diseases into this country. So that should be brought up as well.
0: Very, very true. I will say, you bring it up. I never met her, but in my mind as a child, I did have a relationship with Winnie Cooper on The Wonder Years. I loved Winnie Cooper back in the day. Oh, yeah. You didn't fall in love with Winnie at all back in the day? I think that was very normal.
1: I liked Winnie right up until I saw Ashley Banks, and then that switched to Topanga.
0: Okay. All right. Yeah, no, I understand. Yeah, you're a little younger than me, so you see...
1: Yeah, they're all older than me by, like, at least a year.
0: Yeah.
1: Even Topanga, who's still... My goodness. I would never. I'm happily married. Nor would she let me.
0: Right.
1: But go ahead.
0: Quite clearly. On both counts. But, like, she turned into an economist, I think? Isn't it her that she turned into an economist? Like, she went from Winnie Cooper, just, like, became, like, an actual, like, economic... expert, and it was doing shows as an economist, like very, very, very smart. And like, I feel like, you know, sometimes you look back at your young crushes and you're like, gosh, that's kind of embarrassing. I'm not embarrassed at all about the Winnie Cooper one. I think I was on the money on that.
1: You were, yeah. I don't think anybody, the other one that went off to college was Blossom, and I don't think anybody really had a big crush on Blossom.
0: No, there wasn't. There was a Punky Brewster period, and she also went on to be,
1: when she got giant breasts, and even the guy who, even the old man who had her in his house for some reason I can't remember was pretty excited about that. It's like, oh, Punky, look at those. Those are growing in quite nice.
0: I'm not sure
1: why
0: that was. I'm not sure that was canon, Dave. I think the movie you saw on the internet might have been a little bit different.
1: No, it's the dude from Police Academy. It was all like, I think he was giving her milk with extra hormones to try to make her breasts bigger. The whole Punky Brewster series.
0: Really?
1: Why did he have her? I don't even remember. He just had a child. This old man had a child, and I don't even know why. And by the end of it, she had huge breasts.
0: Look, don't look. You can't look back. You can't look back at 80s movies and try to make sense of them.
1: Small Wonder?
0: Yeah, Small Wonder.
1: Small Wonder, where the guy built a child robot in his bedroom.
0: Yeah, that one. I think that one would have been rejected by the authorities at the networks today. I don't think...
1: Yeah,
0: I just feel like that would have gone down a very dark road in episode, like, 3. Small Wonder, one of the great series of all time, though, where you know, she was a child robot, and you knew that because she talked like this. She did not have much in

0: Do you know what else I remember? Giant breasts on her.
1: No, you actually mentioned that earlier. It might have been the cocaine that made you a little forgetful. But
0: and the guy who was excited about him.
1: Yes.
0: Was like, yes.
1: Mm-hmm. No, I
0: remember. Oh, punky. Look at those.
1: Oh, this is the
0: those
1: same
0: are
1: thing you
0: splendid, ordered. Punky.
1: Maybe the drugs did have an effect, Dave.
0: Come over here, Punky. Bro, you can roller skate in the house. Take your shirt off, Punky.
1: It was a weird, very special episode, but it did teach us all a lesson.
0: It did, to not go into an old man's house and live with him for 8 seasons.
1: It's a good idea.
0: Inexplicably.
1: It's frankly a good idea. Another lesson that we are all learning, Dave, around the country, is that socialists have a very distinct impression as to what they're supposed to do with our nation and the impression of how it was built. They don't like any of the things that would signify America and differentiate it from a bunch of other communist hellholes around the world. The DSA...
0: So we're off of Eric Swalwell and how it wasn't just spicy noodles that made his pee burn?
1: No,
0: we're going somewhere else. Gotcha.
1: That's true. He was supporting a communist takeover of this country in a different way than this one that we're currently voting for in state after state after state. This is the DSA. They say they hate our Constitution. And I want to show, you might say, well, okay, that first of all is obvious, but secondly, they wouldn't just blurt that out. Oh, well, actually, they would. Here is the DSA trying to teach us about what they're famous for.
2: So the two things that we're famous for is our commitment to a program and our hatred of the United States Constitution. And what the program does is it gives us a roadmap to revolution, and it gives us the obstacle that we finally will have to get over to have a revolution, which is the United States Constitution, the basis of the United States government.
1: And, you know, Dave, this is true, right? Like, the Constitution would stop them from doing the things that they want to do. They're going in anyway. They're trying to basically reverse the Constitution and admitting in their private circles, unlike Al-Sayed, unlike Mamdani in public, unlike probably Nixon in Florida, all these people will say the right thing to the camera most of the time. But the truth is, this is what they're doing. This is what they believe. And they can't stand the foundations of this country. We've got about 30 seconds, Dave.
0: Okay, can I just see that picture again?
1: Oh, yeah, sure.
0: Okay, so why is Michael Moore going by Amy Wilhelm?
1: Great. I mean, it could just be a friend's account. He's just on Zoom.
0: Oh, that must be what it is, because that is absolutely... Michael Moore. That is not a woman. Just want to point that out. This is certainly not a handsome this is definitely not a dating show where they're all trying to get that girl because she's not picking any of them.
1: No.
0: Look at that.
1: No, that's not
0: look
1: great.
0: At that room of it's astonishing. look at them.
1: It's not great.
0: It's
1: not great.
0: This is what we're up against.
1: There's
0: this
1: never
0: civil
1: really.
0: War is going to last 8 minutes.
1: You know, that's why I think everyone's so amazed by AOC and they're like, oh, she's hot. I mean, is she? Is she hot or is she hot for socialists? Because I don't think there's ever been an attractive one. There's probably a couple out there. Maybe people in Hollywood would identify that way. But this is the typical. This is more of the run of the mill. Hey, remember back in the day, no one was like, until capitalism hit Russia, there was not one attractive woman that came out of the country, right? Like, this is just the truth. And then capitalism came and everyone was like, all of a sudden we found Anna Kournikova. I don't know how it happened. But it
0: yes.
1: Did. Okay, we've got to take a break. Back in a second with a little bit more. Hold on. There are certain jobs where good enough, honestly, is perfectly acceptable. You know, somebody washes your car, misses a little spot on the bumper. I mean, you know, you might be annoyed, but you'll survive. Your barber leaves one hair, a little patch, a little bit longer than the others. Civilization will continue. 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
11: Thanks so much for taking the time to join us. Could you tell everyone who you are and what you do?
12: Yes. I'm currently in a season of transition, so I don't know what I do.
11: Okay.
12: I think that what I'm called to be doing is finding ways to support people in developing and transforming into the best version of themselves. So whether that's in the corporate space or having conversations around mental health.
11: Okay, and you're a coach, right?
12: Mm-hmm. I'm a coach, I'm a licensed therapist, and I also work in the HR space. So my whole life is centered around dealing with people.
11: Yes. Okay, tell me a little bit about what we were talking about off camera. You said, what'd you call it?
12: Edgecrastination.
11: And the edgecrastination, going back to school when you don't know what to do, led you to where you are, right?
12: Yep. So I was in the HR space and I had decided, I was working as VP of HR at the time. And in 2019, I was like, there has to be more to life than this. It's nice to be able to, I guess, have a sense of freedom from a financial standpoint, but I just didn't feel like I was giving back in any way besides the people that were closest to me. And I decided to go back to school to get this second master's in clinical and mental health counseling. And when I started the program, I was like, oh, what is this? And once I got into the program, I found another passion of mine, which has always been helping people, supporting people. And as I started to pay attention to the conversations around mental health, I was like, we've kind of lost the plot. So let me go back to this edgecrastination, because I just made a decision last week to go back to school again.
11: Oh, my goodness. Okay.
12: It's not because I don't have clarity. I think that what I'm really leaning into is I really love learning. And when it comes to my craft, I really want to be the best, whatever that means or whatever that looks like. So I think I'm going to go back to school and get my doctorate.
11: Okay.
12: So I told you first.
11: Okay. So next time you're on, maybe not next time, but at some point you'll be Dr. Hopkins.
12: Yes.
11: Possibly. Okay. Yes. That's exciting.
12: Yes.
11: Okay. So you mentioned something there. You said once you started taking these mental health courses, you got your second master's, you started seeing that we kind of lost the plot when it comes to mental health. What do you mean by that?
12: So if we go to, I'll just take you back to when I was actually in this program. So as we're reading about the pros and cons of what it means to be a human and experiencing life, I just read it or interpret the information as just pros and cons. If you grow up in a two-parent household, single-parent household, there are going to be pros and cons to all of those things. And I remember coming across a definition of mental health that I cannot find today, and I really wish that I could. But there was one word in there, and it was optimization. And I was like, optimization? So I'm not supposed to protect my peace, protect my mental health? What would it look like for me to actually optimize my mental health? And that's where things started changing for me. So another thing that was interesting during this period is I was in this program during COVID. The world was struggling at that time, right? So it was like we were doubling down on making people feel good, but it still was not in alignment with textbook per se in terms of how we support people. So as a person, as an individual going through the program, I'm always looking at the information. How could this help me? Because if I can't figure out how to apply this to my life, I don't know how I can necessarily support others. So I started exploring beyond what was being offered in the textbook. I'm a reader. I love reading. And I started learning about adult development and just peeling the layers back. And I just realized that we had started talking about mental health in a way that did not support the complexity of what it means to be human and just the dynamics of your mental health being, having the ability to be flexible and agile and just dynamic. We still are there today to where people hear the word mental health and it's almost like a safe word. Like if Allie uses the word mental health, or I have to be cautious or mindful of what I say to her, and to me, that's entirely wrong.
11: Yeah. So when you saw that definition of optimization, I'd love for you to break that down. So you liked that definition.
12: Loved it.
11: Better than you're saying, you said, wait, I'm not supposed to protect my peace, because just from an outsider perspective, definitely what I hear from a lot of therapists or pseudo therapists online is that it's all about protecting yourself, your self-care, your space, your peace, whatever it is. But it sounds like the the optimization definition that you heard got your wheels turning, right?
12: Mm-hmm. So going back to what you're speaking to, I think that we all have to learn to care for ourselves. And I believe that we all have to learn to care for ourselves, because as we go through life and you experience these transitions, whether it's getting married, having children, starting a new job, life is always going to ask you, like, who are you and who is it that you want to become? So the ability to lose who you are is very strong as well, which is why it's important to learn how to take care of yourself. But taking care of yourself is not so much about protection, because when I hear the word protection, it's to keep you safe from harm and injury. When I think about nurturing oneself, that is what mental health is more about. Like, you have to nurture yourself. And when you start to nurture yourself, you open yourself up to other possibilities. So you take, for example, if I am focusing on nurturing myself, I can open up to start nurturing other things around me. And the goal is not to become self-centered in your worldviews, your beliefs, your ways of operating. And I think that that foundational concept of not becoming self-centered is also related to how we develop as humans. At some point, we're all going to look back over our lives and say, did I live with a sense of integrity or despair? Like, am I proud of how I contributed to those around me? How I showed up in the world. So, and that's why that word optimization stood out to me, because I was the queen of protect your peace and protect your mental health.
11: Yeah.
12: But I was not happy.
11: Yeah. That's kind of something that I see a lot. The people who are most concerned with protecting themselves and putting themselves first are very often unhappy. And you've talked about that, this obsession with self-care. Mm-hmm. Like, what I hear you saying is that stewarding your body and yourself well, like from a Christian perspective, I think that's part of what we are responsible for doing, is caring for ourselves well, while also meeting the needs of other people and serving people around us well. But we hear all the time that you basically should sacrifice everything on the altar of self-care. What's your thought on that?
12: Ooh, so when you say, I'll tell you what came to my mind when you said from a Christian perspective, I think that we are responsible for helping people carry their burdens, right? And when they say burden, like crises, if you're experiencing grief, if you're having a difficult time, I think that where we've lost the plot is being able to carry both. So helping others carry their burden while also carrying your load. And that's where the personal responsibility comes in, to where you are constantly thinking about, not constantly thinking about, but considering your mindset, your attitude, your outlook on life. And I think that we do not have a very good balance of those things, which is why I will say that if you can't make the distinction between burden and load, figuring out what's yours to carry or where you end and where you begin, it's a lack of capacity. And I like to say it's a lack of capacity because it's a reflection of being underdeveloped. And I don't want to, when people hear me say the word underdeveloped, we hate it as adults, but it's no, we're no different from children. Like, as adults, we don't stop growing, evolving, and growing as human beings. And in my mind, when I hear someone say that I may be underdeveloped, it doesn't mean that I'm weak. It just says that there's still more growing to happen, which is why I don't like the whole healing and all of the terminology that we're using.
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11: You this have described self-care as not network. About doing less, but doing more to achieve alignment, mental clarity, and presence, even in imperfect circumstances. You said self-care was about how individuals chose to show up in the world, reflecting a grounded state rather than a mere tool for relief. What do you mean by that?
12: I think that a lot of time when we talk about self-care, a lot of it is the instant gratification, or I like to say managing our symptoms. And if we are constantly focusing on managing our symptoms, whether it's overwhelm, whether it's feeling exhausted, you never really learn how to grow through those things or find sustainable solutions. So I think that you have a part of the population that's like, I just need to figure out how to cope, how to manage these symptoms. And then you have people that want to think about their mental health from an optimization standpoint, where they're really looking for solutions.
11: Mm-hmm. Do you think much of the therapy world today has made people mentally weak?
12: just say it, Allie. Mm-hmm. I would use the word fragile, and I would say, well, yeah, I mean, call a spade, right? Yeah. We can say weak.
11: Yeah.
12: Yeah.
11: Cause you were talking about how you actually need to work through difficult circumstances and hard feelings and difficult relationships. It's not always just about protecting yourself from bad feelings, right?
12: Mm-hmm. Yeah. So most people, I always say this is kind of like my motto is a lot of us want to feel better, but does anybody really want to become better? Mm. Because if the goal is always on feeling better, how do you actually grow as a person when we know that our feelings are not facts? Feelings are also fleeting. And I think that we have gotten so wrapped up in validating people mm-hmm. that we have not created space for growth and development. And that is a real issue. It's a real issue because I always go back to mental health is not the absence of struggle. It's not the absence of pain. And if you don't learn to accept that real truth and or reality, I don't know how you can truly exist amongst others or just in this world.
11: Yeah. Tell me your thoughts on empathy.
12: So I would agree because I read your book. Mm-hmm. I did. I would agree that empathy can be toxic. I think that anytime that empathy is not coupled with accountability, then I don't think that that is a reflection of kindness or compassion. I think that when I think of empathy or the definition of empathy is what being able to place yourself in someone else's shoes. Mm-hmm. But I also think that if I place myself within your shoes, I also still need to understand where I end and where you begin. And that's where that personal responsibility comes back to play. And I think that empathy is, I've been called, or people have said, now that I speak about mental health in the way that I do, that she's not an empathetic person. And I remember when I first went viral, I was like, oh my gosh, that really hurts, because I'm not an empathetic person. I actually truly do care about people. Now, how I choose to express that may not be in alignment with how people want to hear it, but it still doesn't change truth.
11: Mm-hmm.
12: So right. I do think that empathy can be toxic. And I make the joke, I have a 10-year-old. It would be like, you know, when I think of soccer, like, we all want the kids that can, you know, nobody wants the weak child, right? I'm not going to tell my kid that he's good when there's an opportunity for him to improve. Like, to me, that would be toxic empathy, because the goal is to build people up. And I can't build you up if the focus is always on affirming and or validating you. I think the struggle, though, with empathy is, how do I not fall victim to trying to convince you of truth and creating connection? I think that that's the hardest part.
11: Yeah. I think people have lost the art of being able to connect without conceding, or have compassion without compromise. And it is possible. Like, I think of the analogy we were talking about our kids. Like, if your child comes down and is like, oh, there's a monster in the corner of my room, you can express understanding and have compassion for them. But the loving thing to do is not to send them back to the room and say, you're right. Yeah, mm-hmm. there is a monster. Just mm-hmm. you know, go back. It's to turn the light on.
12: Yeah.
11: It's to show them the truth and to say, I understand that you're scared, but your fear actually isn't grounded in reality. Mm-hmm. Look, because even if that does hurt their feelings temporarily, that's the better thing, or else they're going to be scared forever. And that fear is going to grow into something bigger.
12: Avoidance.
11: Yeah. It's the same analogy that you gave with soccer. You know, yeah. if he thinks who's a soccer star? Messi, isn't yeah. that someone? And he's really not good, then he's going to be super disappointed.
12: Yeah. When the world tells him the truth.
11: Yeah, exactly.
12: Yes.
11: You talk about, like, the danger of emotionally rescuing people. Can you mm-hmm. talk about what that means?
12: Oh, it goes back to validation and affirming people. So when we talk about emotionally rescuing someone, right, it's, if you tell me that you're sad right now, right? The goal is, most people, what they'll do is they'll wrap their arms around you. It's understandable that you're feeling sad. If I was feeling this way, I would feel this way oftentimes. And I think that, and this is something that I've been trying to figure out myself, because I know that I do it well, but it's learning to actually articulate it and explain it. I don't validate all emotions.
11: Mm-hmm.
12: And I don't validate all emotions because it's internal data. And if it's internal data for you, you have to learn to work with that information in the same way that you would with anything else. So I always tell people, is it something that you need to learn from? Is it something that you actually need to feel because you're avoiding whatever this emotion is? Or is it something that you need to act upon? And most people, a lot of the mental health conversations are centered around, like, it's important that you talk about your emotions. Well, not really. Like, everything doesn't necessarily deserve a seat at the table. It's mm-hmm. more so for you to be aware of and acknowledging your emotions, which is how I don't understand how we've gotten into these conversations around, I don't know, your emotions matter, or your feelings matter. No, it matters because it's internal data for you. And in order for you to figure out how to navigate the world, you're going to have to understand how they show up for you. Because mm-hmm. sadness may not show up for the same way for the both of us, just yeah. based off of how we experience the world. And that's the information that you need.
11: Mm-hmm. I have heard that phrase so much. All feelings are valid. And I just think about the word, I always like to think about defining my terms, and valid means there's truth to it.
12: Mm-hmm.
11: Like, if something is valid, that is representative of a reality,
12: mm-hmm.
11: but that's not really true when it comes to our feelings. And I even talked to someone who's like head of SEL at a school, and she was saying that she teaches these like kindergartners that all feelings are valid. And I'm like, well, I don't know that I want you know, my five-year-old to hear that her jealousy of her sister, her anger that she has to share is valid. Mm-hmm. We can talk about that and it can be a real feeling, but valid means rooted in truth. And mm-hmm. I just think that's not the best message for anyone to hear, especially kids.
12: I would agree. I mean, I don't teach my children that either. I teach them to be able to express themselves, learning to figure out what you have internalized, to figure out how you want to actually move forward. I mean, I teach my 10-year-old that, I mean, even though he'll say, it's more about my thoughts, it's not my emotions. I'm like, it's your emotions, but...
11: mm-hmm. Yeah, that's so true. How do you think this shows up even more? Like, we've already talked about it a little bit, but when we're parenting, like, how do we create these resilient kids who can overcome hard feelings and hard circumstances instead of just, you know, empathizing and affirming with every single difficult thing they go through?
12: I think with children, I think it's a lot easier because those opportunities are always presenting themselves. Whether it's your kid comes home and says that someone picked on me, the first thing is not to say, oh my gosh, I'm so sorry, you didn't deserve that. The truth is, like, people will say things that doesn't necessarily align. Well, people will say things that are not always kind, but I'll use my son as an example. I remember when he first came home and he had told me, Mom, that people are picking on me about the size of my head. And there's some truth there, okay? I didn't get wrapped up on, I acknowledge that it hurts when people are not saying what you consider to be nice things, but it was also, son, you have to learn to live what God has blessed you with. Like, this is the size of your head. Mm-hmm. You and your dad have something in common. And because of that, how do you learn to accept how God has made you? And I think that when it comes to these mental health conversations, I think that the spirituality part is missing there, because if I am made in his image or fearfully and wonderfully made, there are some things that you're going to have to learn to accept about your own lived realities. And that's not always coupled with compassion and even kindness all the time.
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11: Do you agree also with what I've heard from a lot of like parenting experts that we need to allow our kids to feel difficult feelings like boredom? Like, I think all of us kind of like want to alleviate difficult feelings for our kids, including just feeling bored or not knowing what to do. Do you think that we should be doing a better job as parents at, you know, letting our kids work through things like that?
12: I do. I will watch my children fight.
11: Mm. Oh, yeah. Tell us. Okay. Walk us through that.
12: I do. I just did it the other day.
11: Yeah.
12: Because I think that you have to learn how to resolve things on your own. I have a 10-year-old and I have a 3-year-old. And my 3-year-old he's just different. He has his own way of being. And I want to be able to nurture that. And when I look at him, I see an older adult in him, right? Like, people are going to have to learn how to work with him, and he's going to have to learn to work with other people. So I don't get in the middle of their squats. I'm like, Caden, figure it out. Like, he's 3. Figure it out. Cam, figure it out. And I think the other day when they were fighting, they somehow figured it out, and then they went and got a bucket of water and was playing with duckies in it. And I was like, oh my gosh, like
11: they figured it out.
12: They figured it out. And I think that we have forgot that people will figure things out if you create the space for them to do so. And I think that children is the best example, because these opportunities always present themselves, whether it's us as parents apologizing for how we show up, if our children are in sports. Like, you're not going to always have a great day. You're not going to always have a great game. You're not going to always feel well. I tell my 10-year-old today, like, if he tells me that my stomach hurts, mommy, and I don't think I'm going to be able to go out in the field, I don't play soccer, son. I think it's your responsibility to let your coach know that you don't feel well. And if you don't feel well, you also have a responsibility to the team to say, pull me off of the field because I'm not able to give my best right now.
11: Yeah.
12: So I don't have those conversations for my children in any way, because I'm thinking about what I want to produce in the world.
11: Yeah, that's a good, very like practical thing there, that okay, if you really feel bad, then you will have the courage to go and tell your coach. And even that like little bit of an awkward conversation, the child might feel awkward, like it's developing something.
12: It is.
11: That's really good. Have you read, I'm sure you have seen like Jonathan Haidt's work, The Anxious Generation, and he talks a lot about cultivating independence in our kids. Like, and I did this the other day, actually, and I was sitting right there, very low risk situation, but still, you know, we were at Chick-fil-A, 6-year-old, she wanted to get a cookie. I told her that she could go get a cookie. And I said, but you have to go order it. And I gave her my credit card. And she went over there, and I took a little picture of her. But she went over there and she asked for a cookie, just one cookie. And she had that back and forth. She put her little card on the reader and she did great. Again, not high risk, but it just reminded me, because it's just easier for us to do things ourselves. It would have been easier for you to call the coach and be like, hey. But we as parents have to take the extra time to allow our kids to do the little bit of a difficult thing.
12: And it's the joy that they feel, too. I just finished potty training my son, and he's so happy to be able to say that I did it.
11: Yeah.
12: And I don't think that we're any different from that. Like, we feel empowered when we know that we can carry our load or the weight of the world in a way that continues to push us forward or move us forward. I don't think that changes.
11: Mm-hmm. Yeah, I think you're right. You talk a lot about capacity. You're a capacity expert. Tell us what that means.
12: So capacity is actually a term that's rooted in adult development. So when I was looking for something to help me on my own journey, because the very basic of what we were talking about in mental health, it didn't have enough substance for me. So I got into adult development. There's this guy named Robert Keegan. He talks about these forms of mind and how we develop over time. And that's where the concept of capacity came from. But I knew that the way that we as a society think about capacity is from weight, volume, right? How much can you actually carry? And capacity in the lens and from the lenses or the perspective of adult development was more so about what can you produce consistently? And are you paying attention to what you can produce consistently? And if you end up being proud of what you're producing consistently, it represents your emotional and your mental capacity. Robert Keegan, he talks about 70% of the adult population live with a socialized mindset. So if we just take the mental health industry, what that means is, and I'll use my own journey. Okay, Raquel is now a part of the mental health industry, right? Will you succumb to this trend, or will you speak from your values? And what most people will do is they'll say, okay, I'm a mental health professional, so I will insert myself within the community. And what ends up happening is you start to lose yourself more and more and more over time, because it's more so about this sense of belonging. And this sense of belonging can also have a shrinking in different ways.
11: Okay, explain that. Can you break that down?
12: Now, you think about any community, right? When it comes to a sense of belonging, that is like an inherent need and desire for us as humans. Mm-hmm. But it's also like a double-edged sword, because if sense of belonging is so important, if you don't have the ability to detach from it at times, you can limit your growth. So let's just say I wouldn't be having this conversation with you right now if I had the urge to be connected with mental health professionals. Like it didn't feel right to me. What I saw as producing on social media wasn't a reflection of what mental health was really about. And if I went into some of my deeper values, it just wasn't in alignment. So the desire not to be associated with mental health professionals and or to be accepted and being okay with being misunderstood is the very reason why I'm sitting here on this couch with you, this comfortable couch.
11: Yes, it is very comfy. So the socialization mindset is basically acceptance at all costs. Even if and when you're talking about losing yourself, you're talking about basically compromise.
12: Yes.
11: Compromising your values, compromising the truth, just so people will like you.
12: Yeah.
11: And to me, that is like the road that leads to what, you know, we often call institutional capture. It's how like a college or an entity or an organization gets captured by a particular ideology. And I do think the mental health institution in general has been captured by this feelings first, me-centric, fragile mindset that has made people just very dependent and not resilient. And so it seems to me that a lot of the mental health industry is doing the very opposite of what you're saying, not helping people expand their capacity, but actually reducing their capacity to only being able to think about yourself all the time.
12: Yeah. Yeah. And it's a difficult conversation, especially when we're talking about capacity, because my capacity is not necessarily going to reflect your capacity and vice versa. So I think it's important to know that we won't all have the same capacity. The question more so is asking ourselves, am I positioning myself to avoid things because it feels hard?
11: Mm-hmm.
12: Yeah. 'Cause we won't all show up in the world the same way, because we all have different gifts. Our purpose, our calling may be completely different, but it's like making sure that you don't stop at what's hard because it presents a challenge for what you think your current capacity is, which is why I talk about the labels so much. Like when you hear people now, anxiety and ADHD, I'm like, when did it ever become okay to make those things a part of your identity? So much when I say that living with ADHD or anxiety is just context, is just information. It just means that maybe you will have to navigate the world a little differently than what someone else may, but that doesn't mean that your potential changes. It just means that you may have to work at this harder than someone else does.
11: Yeah. You're not defined by it.
12: Yeah.
11: Unless you allow yourself to be defined by it. Mm-hmm. But like you said, is that diagnosis just putting yourself in a position to avoid hard things?
12: Yeah.
11: And I think we all would have to be honest with ourselves about that, because there's probably a lot of excuses that we make for ourselves of why we're not doing XYZ. And maybe sometimes they're real, but maybe sometimes we're just trying to avoid hard feelings.
12: Yes. I mean, I know that I'm in this season where I'm working on discipline.
11: Mm-hmm.
12: And I am disciplined in a lot of areas of my life. But when it comes to my eating habits, like, the self-control is not there. And I can sit here and make up a bunch of excuses, or I can just say, you lack discipline. Does that mean that I'm not compassionate with myself? No. Like, it's hard to grow if you don't create space to be compassionate. But I think it's really hard to grow when you're not honest with yourself.
11: Mm-hmm. Yeah. Gosh, it can be so popular to blame all of our problems on other people, which really kind of goes back to the Garden of Eden. Adam blamed Eve. Eve blamed the snake, when really ultimately we have to take responsibility. And I like what you said, like, you can still acknowledge that you have challenges, like, in different seasons of life. Everyone, mm-hmm. like, everyone has different factors. I love what you said, like, to your son, that, okay, but this thing is kind of true. It doesn't mean that people should make fun of you.
12: Yeah.
11: No one should make fun of anyone.
12: Yeah.
11: But this is a reality, and they might not accept it, but what can you do?
12: Right.
11: Can you accept it? And I think if we focus more on that, like, what can I do?
12: Mm-hmm.
11: Then that's actually a lot more liberating, because we can't control what other people do and how they feel and what they say. And I know that when I'm trying to do that, that is actually what wears me out. And mm-hmm. that actually reduces my capacity, because then I'm not focused on what I can accomplish. I'm so distracted by trying to control everyone else.
12: Yes. I was thinking of, because I do read the comments, even though they say don't read the comments.
11: Oh, no,
12: I do read the comments.
11: I do too.
12: And
11: sometimes
12: I read the comments more from an accountability standpoint for myself.
11: Yeah.
12: Because when you're passionate about something, you can start to silence people. So I was thinking about, because I am a big proponent of, or a big advocate for personal responsibility. I think that what I would want people to know is when we're saying personal responsibility, that does not mean that other challenges or certain barriers may not exist. But what does not change is, it may not have been your fault. You may not have caused it, but it still is your responsibility. And I think that when we fall victim to wanting to pick and choose when we accept universal truths, that's when we start to fall into the category of becoming much more fragile.
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17: 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Network?
11: To how do you define burnout? Because that's something you talk about.
12: I think it's a disconnection from your heart. And when I say it's a disconnection from your heart, it's a disconnection from understanding your needs, your wants, and your desires. It's also another form of revealing the lack of capacity that you have. I think that burnout has become a catch-all phrase for people that don't know how to advocate for themselves, people that are not comfortable making hard decisions. I always think about professionals. Sometimes you may have to say you have to step away from the job, but if you're more concerned about the money that you make, you may still put yourself in position to still experience burnout because you're not willing to be courageous. You're not willing to lean into faith. That's what happens when you experience burnout. And I say that from a personal place. When I experienced burnout, it was because I did not want to face some very hard truth and or make some difficult decisions.
11: Mm-hmm. So burnout is not just about working too many hours.
12: No, you could work 100 hours and not feel burnout based off of whatever it is that you're doing. But I think that life is always going to ask you, you know, who is it that you are and who is it that you want to become? Mm-hmm. Right now, I'm managing a full-time job, my two children, my husband. This social media has taken on a life for itself, and I feel very fulfilled. Do I feel exhausted sometimes? Yes, I do. Am I honest about when I feel exhausted? Yes, I am. But am I burnt out? No, because I am choosing everything that I have on my plate today.
11: Mm-hmm. You and I are very blessed to be able to do something professionally that we love, that we feel fulfilled doing. And we could do it a lot, like you said, without ever feeling totally depleted. But there are people out there who that's just not their season of life. Mm-hmm. That's not where God has put them. Maybe they're in a job that they have to have, mm-hmm. but they don't love it. And they do feel burnout. How would you coach someone through that? That, okay, you're not in your dream job, but this is where you are right now. How can you still find fulfillment?
12: I think one of the greatest skills for humans is your meaning making. And when I say your meaning making, what I'm referring to is not necessarily a way to cope with something that you don't want to do. I think that we have to acknowledge that we're still making a choice, right? Because we all have to work, right, mm-hmm. in order to live. But get clear about why you're choosing this particular job, for example. I always say I use this pain gain model. Like, what's the cost of staying here? And what's the pain of deciding to walk away? And when you can make the distinction between those two, I think that it pulls you away from focusing on burnout, because I always say the greatest freedom is the freedom of choice. And as much as we feel like we don't always have choice, you do. Mm. And I like to remind people of the choices that you do have. Even though you don't enjoy the job, you're still choosing.
11: Mm.
12: And I think that that's where we can get wrapped up in the feelings part. Now, if I had a client that I was working with one-on-one, of course, I'm going to acknowledge and validate, but it still doesn't change that you're choosing.
11: Mm-hmm. So how do we, if you're in the midst, not just a job, but anything that is difficult, you're saying that you're choosing how you respond, right? You're choosing how you show up.
12: Mm-hmm.
11: You're even choosing the feelings that you give airtime to. Because maybe, I don't know, you could tell me how you think about this. But when I think of feelings, I don't know if I necessarily can choose every single feeling that starts to you know, pop up, or every thought that pops into my head that I'm like, you know, where did that come from? But I can choose what I give airtime to. I can choose what I bring center stage and what I dwell on, right?
12: So you're, so going back to these feelings, right? I like to make a distinction between emotions and feelings. Emotions, you're right, we don't control those, right? Like if something were to, if we hit a loud bang in the studio right now, we both would jump. Right? So I would say like it would be surprise, it could be fear that that shows up, but how you and I express that will not be the same. And then the feelings is the interpretation of those emotions. So which is why emotions, like these conversations around being emotional, emotionally intelligent, are difficult, because you don't have control over emotions hitting you. If you get a phone call that you just lost someone, most people will probably go into a state of shock, or you might immediately start to cry. What is different and or unique for each person is how you end up expressing those emotions or handling that internal information. And then because we're humans, we get into the feelings or the thoughts. It's the stories that we start to associate with those emotions.
11: Okay, can you keep going on that? The stories that we start to associate with those emotions. So what do you mean by story?

0: there right now, right? And then the guys tell us, like, everything is okay. But I'm like, I don't know. Like, the world has gotten to be this crazy place. Was it a pop? I can no longer focus, even though they've said, like, everything is good. So I have, instead of taking that information, that whether the fear or the surprise that I've gotten, just acknowledging it, what I've done is I've moved into my feelings, which is, I have these world beliefs about, like, how the world is changing and how dangerous it has become. So I can no longer focus on our conversation anymore. So that becomes an interpretation that I've assigned to fear.
1: Yeah. I think about this just with how we feel about ourselves sometimes. Like, you have a feeling of insecurity. Someone says something to you. Maybe that person didn't mean anything, but you are then attaching a new story to your feeling of insecurity about that person. And you don't even realize maybe that you started creating a whole, like, story. A whole different story about this person and what they meant and what they're thinking and what they're saying behind your back and what they're doing. And really, you've just kind of created a narrative that you've attached to a feeling that you have. And it's possible to even start including other people in that story completely unfairly. That is a decision, you're saying.
0: Yeah, that is a decision.
1: So
0: because
1: true.
0: Just using the insecurities, let's just say that I say something in regards to an insecurity that you have that I don't know.
1: Yeah.
0: Can you hold space, or can you carry the sadness that comes with that insecurity versus making it about me?
1: Mm.
0: Can you be honest and say, like, what Raquel just said, it has me feeling sad because I haven't learned how to work through this insecurity. I don't know if I'll ever be able to move on from this insecurity. That's the data.
1: Mm-hmm. Right. And it's okay to acknowledge that without, like, spinning up the stories. And it really, that really should make us think about every feeling that we have that passes through us. Of what story am I attaching to this emotion?
0: Yep.
1: And something I've been thinking about, you can tell me what you think about it, is I think when we make ourselves the main character of every story, we become very easily offended. We become very anxious because you start to see everything is about you. Oh, that person did that on purpose. That person did that because they don't want me to do this. Or it starts making you paranoid. You start thinking you have control of everyone. And to me, like, when you just remove yourself from that main character position, when you say, okay, it's not all about me, it actually is really freeing because you realize that not everyone's trying to hurt you or get you or stop you or whatever.
0: Humility and a few of those other capacity traits that I would say to get to that place. I think what comes to my mind when you say that, I did a video on your pain is not unique and or special.
1: Mm.
0: And what made me think of creating that video was it's almost like people, a lot of people today feel like they have a monopoly on pain and just struggle and adversity. And when you start to really understand humans as, like, everybody is going through something, everybody's going to experience something. And that's part of what's in within adult development, right? You're able to separate yourself, subject versus object. Like, it's a real thing. And if I am is the center of your world, you never can step outside of self long enough to see how all of these things are interconnected and start to really hold.
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4: You talk about how God and faith, they actually increase your capacity. Can you talk more about that?
5: So if capacity is about what you can consistently produce, I think that being grounded in something that doesn't give you an out and or pass when circumstances reveal otherwise is what creates sustainability.
4: Okay, you might have to break that down for us who don't have our double masters and almost doctorate.
5: So I'll go back and I'll use myself as an example. There are times where I would really like to default to how I feel, right? And can I be really, really honest?
4: Sure.
5: Okay. I was nervous about coming on your podcast. And I was nervous about coming on to your podcast because being in the spotlight is very new for me. And when we talk about context, I understand, well, not understand, I know I'm a Black woman, right? And there are certain things that are that I understand from my own experiences. The fear was, going back to what I was speaking about earlier about the socialized mindset, I am still very much so a part of the community, right? My identity is there in a lot of ways. But if I go back to my belief in God, is how do you separate yourself so that you can continue to open yourself up to love just in general. So I was nervous about being placed in a political box, because if you notice with my content, I don't even really talk about my faith. I try to let my words reflect who I am and what I believe in.
4: So you were nervous because it's a conservative podcast.
5: Yes,
4: and
5: I was.
4: Most of your community is not.
5: No, my community is actually very diverse. But there are still things that I am having to work through as I become stronger in my own faith. And some of that is not centering parts of my identity as well. And some of that, that's being a Black woman. So coming onto your podcast, it was like, oh my gosh, now they're going to say that I'm this and I'm this and I'm that. It's like, can you handle the heat and or the pressure that may come with that? Because I've already experienced that in some ways, right? Where I go within my own community and there's a sense of rejection because I'm not speaking the same language that they may be speaking. Like, I think it's, again, it's context. Like, do you understand how people view you and what your experiences are? But can you hold enough space for all of the things so that you can connect with a person like Allie without making judgments about who she is? So I would tell you that when I started like looking at your videos and I was like, she loves the Lord. And I was like, what do I see in myself in her? And it was the sense of courageousness. It was not everybody's going to understand what it means to truly be passionate about something. Mm-hmm. And that's what created the connection. And to me, that's what goes back to God. So am I okay with being, I guess, crucified or judged because I'm on a conservative podcast? I would say, yes, I am.
4: Yeah.
5: Yes, I am.
4: You'll get a lot more encouragement than you will negativity, although maybe not from, maybe from people outside of the people that you fear criticizing you, but there will be a lot of people who are super excited to hear from you. We have the reason, you know, why I had you on is because I wrote not just Toxic Empathy, but the first book, You're Not Enough, Escaping the Toxic Culture of Self-Love. And whenever I was sent your stuff, I was like, yes, and I don't see a lot of people outside of like my conservative realm, or certainly not in the mental health profession, talking about that. That, oh, these things that you have heard are universally positive and should be the center of your life. Actually, it might be making you worse. So I do appreciate your courage in that. Because, you know, like you said, if you just wanted to be popular, you could just repeat the same mantras as every mm-hmm. other, you know, psychologist has ever said, that it's all about you, that you're perfect the way you are, mm-hmm. that you're enough, there's
5: the
4: nothing you need to change
5: around you,
4: and that everything is everyone else's fault. That's a very popular message. You can make a lot of money off that.
5: Yeah, you can. There's a lot of there's a monetary factor in creating victims.
4: Mm-hmm.
5: I do.
4: Mm-hmm.
5: I do believe that. We see it. We see it today. I've had conversations with other people and they're like, Raquel, I would have never touched this conversation with a 1,000-foot pole.
4: Yeah.
5: And I'm like,
4: Yeah. But obviously your social media has taken off. So there's something there. People want to hear what you're saying. Do you see more people saying, okay, I actually need some tough love?
5: I think I am seeing more encouragement than criticism. And I think it goes back to this whole concept of capacity when you were asking me about like God and faith. I'm not saying that you have to be a Christian in order to follow me, but there are some universal truths no matter what religion that you believe in, because we're all spiritual beings as well. So when I decided to come out and speak, I decided I was going to speak to people,
4: mm-hmm.
5: the things that make Allie and I similar, the same. And that's what I speak to. And I think it's hard for people to turn that off because I'm speaking to sort of like your core.
4: Mm-hmm. Yeah, definitely.
6: Probably one of the most difficult moments, certainly for me and most of the friends that I have in politics, was the assassination of Charlie Kirk. And what was more difficult than that was this spiraling into kind of conspiracy and smears and slanders. But this past couple of weeks, we've had a shift in the tide. And that's why we're talking with Andrew Colvett, one of Charlie's friends, executive producer of the Charlie Kirk Show. And Andrew, Tell us a little bit about the hearings that have been happening in the Tyler Robinson criminal trial. And are we finally approaching justice, but almost as importantly, are we finally approaching truth instead of conspiracy theories?
7: Yeah, thanks for having me, guys. I hope so. And I believe that we've seen the turning of the tide, as you said, from just pure unadulterated speculation, smears, slandering of me, my friends, Erica, obviously chief among those that have been smeared. Somebody told me the other day, actually, that she's probably the most defamed and slandered person in modern history, certainly, but potentially ever, which is a wild thing to think about. It felt like, you know, it was a dam that had building up, you know, the pressure behind it. And when you had the preliminary hearing, people actually got exposed to the real facts of the case. Mm-hmm. It felt like there was a sea change. And I hope that that momentum continues. We don't expect the liars and the conspiracy crowd to just stop. And certainly we've seen that in the days hence. But, you know, you hope that kind of the credibility has been shattered beyond repair. And boy, do they deserve it.
8: I mean, the thing about conspiracy theories is they're non-falsifiable in a way. There's always some new theory to explain why the previous theory didn't add up, or they just kind of move the goalposts, move on to the next thing. But I am curious, Andrea, as someone who's just been like inundated with these questions and accusations and speculations, like at a level I can't even imagine. There had to have been certain specific things that came out in this preliminary hearing where you just like wiped your brow and said, finally, like this stuff is out there. People are finally seeing that, you know, his DNA was on the weapon and or the bullet that, mm-hmm. you know, this people were saying, oh, it couldn't have been this particular kind of bullet because it can't do that to a human body. Well, we have like the actual physical bullet now. So I'm wondering if you could walk us through any of the specifics that we learned over the last week where you feel like, okay, this is finally concrete stuff that anybody who's earnest in their interest in finding out what happened, because there are some people, I want to say, who are maybe skeptical of the official story and are looking for real evidence mm-hmm. to demonstrate that Tyler Robinson is the guy who did this. So what did we learn last week to give those people some amount of assurance that the story they're hearing from the FBI is the actual story?
7: Yeah, and I want to address that point you just made. There are some people that are honestly skeptical. I've never had any ill will towards mm-hmm. that crowd because I am that guy. You know, there much has been made about this leaked group chat that got out where Charlie's talking about a Jewish donor, right? And you know, Candace put that on her show.
9: So Charlie writes in this group chat, just lost another huge Jewish donor, $2 million a year because we won't cancel Tucker. I'm thinking of inviting Candace. Somebody writes, ugh. Charlie writes, Jewish donors play into all of the stereotypes. I cannot and will not be bullied like this, leaving me no choice but to leave the pro-Israel cause. Then somebody writes, a donor writes, please do not invite Candace. That might feel good short term, but it's not good long term, in my opinion. Like all groups, you're going to get a wide variety of opinions. That nasty free will thing that God bestowed on us makes life frustrating at times after the dust settles a bit, maybe.
7: That I've owned that publicly, that came from me, because when Charlie was killed, I was willing to look under every stone. I wanted mm-hmm. to leave no stone unturned and ask every question. Was there a larger conspiracy? Was there foreign involvement? Was there a foreign nexus? Was there any of this stuff? I have gone down, when I tell you I have gone down every rabbit hole imaginable, I'm not just saying that. I have literally pushed and prodded on every piece of evidence that I know how to push on. And so I've got zero ill will for them. And, you know, people will often throw this like quote of Charlie's in our face, like never stop asking questions or whatever. We're not stopping the asking of questions. I still have questions. One of my great frustrations in this whole process has been that I have been painted, or the turning point's been painted as sort of accepting the official narrative. Mm-hmm. And, you know, and we're just, you know, accepting fed slop or whatever the word is. No, we looked under every stone. We keep pushing. We still have questions. But to the extent that Tyler Robinson is the man who is accused of this crime and seems to be guilty of it, I have become convinced as the process has unfolded over the course of months that they got the right guy. All right. Was he radicalized by other people? Was he were there people that were funding him or nudging him on social media? Were some of those bad actors? Were they foreign or domestic? I mean, I think there's open questions that we do need to keep pushing on to get to the bottom of. But this really does seem like a situation where you had Tyler Robinson, who was, apparently, never been romantically involved with somebody, finds himself with Lance Twiggs, who is manic depressive, was a drug user, was drinking a lot, had a very disassociative sort of home life reality in this apartment. And his first relationship happens to be with a gay guy, a young guy, Lance Twiggs, who was doing black market, HRT, vaping, THC, drinking a lot, all these types of things. And it seems like, like I said, it was a disassociative experience where real world, he slowly got pulled away from that to the point where he felt like he was doing some sort of righteous act to murder Charlie. And the evidence that we saw at the preliminary hearing was, yeah, we get, this is the new thing. You can't say overwhelming. It was overwhelming. Mm-hmm. It was devastating for the defense's case. And one of the things I was looking for, Jonathan, was what was the defense going to proffer as an explanation or as to try and poke holes in the prosecution's case. And one of the things that they didn't do is they didn't talk about exploding mics. They didn't talk about trapdoors. They didn't talk about Egyptian planes or Fort Huachuca or any of this stuff that we've been exposed to. They didn't talk about maroon shirts or patsies or body doubles or decoys. They talked about trying to poke holes in DNA. How sure can you be about DNA? They tried to keep the testimony from Lance Twiggs out of the record. They tried to keep the video surveillance out of the record. Some of the longest, most boring stretches of the preliminary hearing were them trying to fight on 6th and 14th Amendment grounds to keep evidence out. And the judge ultimately allowed most of that evidence in. And that was a very telling. It was the dog that didn't bark, right? I think Michael Knowles made a similar point that the defense didn't go down any of those lines of questioning, even about the caliber of the round, right? This was another thing that we'd heard so much about, that it couldn't have been a 30-06. Well, they didn't contest that. The medical examiner report said that it was a gunshot wound to the neck. The ATF report said it was a 30 cal rifle. The DNA linked Tyler Robinson to the rifle, to the towel, to the screwdriver that he assembled the weapon with. And then there was another piece of evidence, guys, where that was only shown to the family and media in the room. And there was another controversy about this. Did it actually show him taking the shot or not? I think we're splitting hairs here. And it's kind of the way that you would choose to describe it. Local media that was in the room, national media was in the room, described it similarly. The prosecution back in, I believe, April described it similarly, that you do sort of, in a sense, see him taking the shot. Right. But it was an enhanced video. This didn't get shown to the public. We call it like the John Madden style video where there's circles drawing your eye to where he's at in the frame and they zoom in and you follow it more closely. I'm told a couple of things are very, very true about this video. The clarity is shocking. The clarity with which you can see Tyler Robinson moving around at different points in his journey up onto the roof is shocking. You can see license plates on the car, for example. You can see when he goes up onto the roof, you can't necessarily make out his face, but they do zoom in and enhance it. You can see him. This is when the rifle is apparently stuffed down his pant leg. You see him kind of roll over the railing. You see him move some distance, then assemble the rifle. So that's when he assembles it. You see him walk to the edge of the Losi Center building. You see him get in the prone position. He's there for a matter of seconds, a couple dozen seconds. I don't quote me exactly on that, but let's say about 30 to 45 seconds. You see it with the timestamp. We know Charlie was shot at exactly 12:23:28. Mountain standards or mountain time. We'll just say mountain time. I don't know if it's daylight or standard time. I always get confused about those. But the point is,
8: we won't have to worry about that much anymore soon.
7: Yeah, exactly. So you see him right at that moment. And according to some people that I talked to, some missed it, some didn't see it, some say they saw it. Again, splitting hairs. At that timestamp, some say you see him flinch. Again, you're not seeing his face, but you're seeing the person that they've tracked and where they have zoom ins, where you can see his face. Then it switches camera angles to moving his way up to the roof. And you see him get in position. You take the shot. essentially, at that timestamp, you see him get up, run off the Losee Center, and jump off in the video that most of us have seen now. And so there was a lot of really, really damning evidence. And what we haven't seen as well, I'm excited to see, which is some of the cell phone data and GPS data that tracks his location, tracks his timeline, because that had been contested as well in the court of social media opinion. So, but they're going to show that all at a trial. So there was just piece after piece after piece. It builds into an avalanche, a mosaic of evidence that basically, look up to the defense. I don't envy their position that they would have to defend such a mountain of evidence against Tyler Robinson.
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6: Yeah, I mean, it strikes me as you have video of the crime, you have the murder weapon, you have DNA, and you have multiple confessions across multiple different relations. And then you have the ex-boyfriend who has become a state witness and then explains motive, explains means, and then has, you know, a handwritten note. So you could, in theory, also check the handwriting. I guess the question I have, and this is a question I've had for a long time, is, you know, I remember being on the phone when Charlie was killed with everybody and just this shock. And I think I had this hope that if anything was going to come out of this that was positive, it was that the left is a violent terroristic movement that wants someone who did it all the right way, going to campuses, making the case, engaging in debates. If they want him dead, they really want all of us dead. And this would be a way for the right to really unite and carry forward his legacy and also his message. And I think the most demoralizing aspect of this was that instead it actually created this splintering on the right. And now we're almost a year later. Andrew, I want to know from you, why do you think that happened? Why do you think that this incident, which to me has such an obvious uniting concept for all of us, actually, you know, kind of created this reverse effect and splintered the movement, let's say, into all these different pieces?
7: Yeah, I mean, this has been something I thought about a lot, Chris. I think it's a number of things, right? And I think you would be remiss if you didn't go into the metaphysics of it, right? And I think what you saw was this instant reaction, a spontaneous, organic reaction of people all over the country, indeed the world, that didn't loot, they didn't riot, they held prayer vigils, right? They held hands in circles and prayed and asked God to intercede for this country. And you saw what was a revival happening in churches and pews all across the country, whether it be evangelical, Protestant, Catholic churches all across the country. And it was beautiful to see. And then the memorial where you had hundreds of millions of people all over the world watching the most powerful people in the world proclaim the gospel from the podium in front of 70,000 people at State Farm Stadium. That was a beautiful thing. And what I realized in the months after seeing how this vacuum of Charlie's leadership and his murder was filled by bad actors, you realize that almost in a very spiritual sense, but we, you know, the Bible tells us we're not in a battle against flesh and blood, but against powers and principalities, that the forces of darkness rushed in. It's almost like they threw a giant tantrum in the heavenly realms to counter what God was doing through Charlie's death. And I really believe that the reaction of darkness to this overwhelming force of light was going to be extreme. And that's what we've seen, right? And one of the reasons that I think fighting for the truth of Charlie's, who killed Charlie and getting justice for Charlie and fighting against some of these allegations and smears against Erica, against Turning Point, against, you know, whoever else has been mentioned. And there have been a lot of people caught up in this catching strays, is because it is a question. Will we pass this test? Will we pass the test as a country, as a movement, as people on social media? And the test is, will reality, will truth, will evidence and proof prevail? Or will cliques and malincentives and whatever other motives may be behind some of these people, will those prevail? Are they too strong and too powerful? Is the propaganda too powerful to be overcome by the truth? Are we living in a post-truth era? And the answer has to be that we will pass this test, that we will meet this moment, which is one of the reasons I'm so dedicated to ensuring that the truth gets out there, and hopefully by the best actors and the right actors.
8: Yeah, look, Andrew, I mean, I want to press you on this a little bit. And I actually, like, it's hard to deny that there are, like, spiritual forces at work here, and that something like what you described and summarized there is sort of at bottom what's happening here. But even then, those spiritual forces have taken a particular form, you know, they've manifested in this particular way that is, it's just so perverse. It's like bizarre and like defies easy explanation, because I'm looking around and I, you know, I've been hesitant to try to like say, okay, well, it's this person's fault or that person's fault. But there are specific people who have said and done specific things that have given rise to this kind of atmosphere of antagonism and acrimony. And, you know, the things that have been said about Erica and Charlie's family are like unconscionable. Like it's hard really to countenance that. Yeah. But it requires some kind of interrogation. And so I'm like thinking of Candace Owens, obviously, but many people who were close to Charlie, people who called him friends, are the ones who seem to be stoking this. Like I might have imagined if someone were to say there's some world in which Charlie Kirk gets assassinated and that leads to all of this media discourse that's going to somehow break apart this like coalition on the right, break apart the very coalition that Charlie built. who's responsible for that? I would have guessed like, oh, it's going to be the left. Okay. Like the mainstream media, the, you know, whoever these people are who called Charlie their enemies are going to be the one responsible for this. But that hasn't been the case. It's been like people inside the tent. And so, you know, I don't know if this is just something that, you know, we just throw up our arms and go, I don't know how this happened or why this happened, but I am wondering if you've thought about that. Why has it been that it's, that it is Candace, that it is people who at least claim to be Charlie friends who have been on the front lines of making so many of these accusations?
7: Yeah, I mean, and I had that tweet that I guess went pretty viral where I contested that fact. I mean, I don't, I saw it up close. You know, Charlie kept things civil and polite and I would say friendly, but with Candace, but they were not friends in any sort of normal sense of the word. They had a friendship in the past and they had a history. And so, you know, there was a hope that, that, you know, past grudges or past disagreements or tensions would be put aside and that, you know, we were going to have a common path through. I certainly tried. I tried to be Candace's friend in the early aftermath and tried to understand where she was coming from and tried to talk with her about those things. And we had phone calls about it. But then it ultimately became a proxy for other grievances. And I think something people need to understand is that Charlie was a big tent guy. He was a coalition builder, right? So he would bring people into the fore and platform them where he could find a modicum of agreement on different issues. It could be issue-based. It could be larger. It could be, hey, we agree about the trans issue and nothing else, or we agree about foreign policy and nothing else. But what you saw when you have a big tent like that and you get murdered, assassinated in Charlie's case, is that that created a void. When Charlie had such a magnetic pull around him and so much influence in so many different parts of the movement that he was touching, whether it be live events and conferences to his media efforts to the campus work he did to the, you know, the behind the scenes work and keeping relationships moving in the right direction, keeping everybody focused on winning. That's a huge void that once he was gone, that was filled by people that had ulterior motives to Charlie. Charlie was pushing in the right direction in every conceivable way, in my opinion, and he was trying to do what was best for the country and keep the coalition together. But there's people that were a part of that by virtue of his connection to them that had ulterior motives and that were going to ultimately use his absence as a opportunity to advance their own agenda, right? And so that was shocking to the extent that we have such divergent motives by so many people. And I think it's been a really revealing moment. And my prayer is that ultimately Charlie's death will result in a clarifying of who was really with us, right?
8: Yeah.
7: You know, there was a lot of these people that were never really with us, right? You know, I think, you know, Shapiro said something. Somebody sent me a clip of it. Something like the horseshoe theory has been made a wedding ring at this point. And I think some people that have been like right coded in people's mind and the public imagination for a long time, they actually really don't ascribe to our values. They're not loyal to them. They are loyal to something else. And this purging of bad actors, I think ultimately could be a really good thing for the movement because they're naming themselves, they're showing themselves for what they really are. And the question then becomes, can the good people that are left, can they be loud enough and strong enough and courageous enough to speak up and speak out when they need to?
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8: You know, I think getting back to your point you were just making, really, Charlie, what we've learned, and I think people kind of intuited previously, but we didn't know for sure, was that Charlie really was the glue guy holding this coalition together. Okay, that is so obvious now in his absence. And, you know, you lose that thing. You lose that thing at the center and everybody is kind of drifting off, but not just drifting away from each other, actually becoming antagonistic in some meaningful way. And I think, importantly, we'd be remiss not to mention that, you know, tracking parallel to this tragedy with Charlie, you had what was a kind of developing fissure on the right in this Israel situation. Okay. So you have, you know, October 7th happens. There's this war. There's then these strikes in Iran that happened in June of last year. There's then this war in Iran that subsequently happens. And Charlie had always been a sort of pro-Israel voice. You can go back and look through clips on and on from, yeah, you know, as far as he was a political figure, a public figure, and is very much pro-Israel.
14: Hello, everybody. Just want to say hi from Jerusalem, the true capital of Israel. God bless this amazing country. God bless Israel. God bless the Jewish people in this very difficult time.
8: Well, however, like many of us on the right, myself included, that relationship was starting to come into question, which is not, is Israel an ally, but what are the limits of our involvement? What are the boundaries of this relationship? Where do the interests of the United States end and the interests of Israel go further than that? And then how do we negotiate the terms where there's some discrepancy between those two interests? And I think a lot of these geopolitical events that have been happening, again, in tandem with Charlie's passing, were also like this catalyst that's like just more fuel on the fire that's driving all of this conspiratorial sort of paranoia. And so I'm just wondering if you might reflect for our audience how you see this sort of Israel situation, quote unquote, intersecting with Charlie's assassination and how that's affected the coalition.
7: Yeah, I mean, I think you're completely right, sadly, that if you look at the conspiracy crowd, it's almost a one-to-one of the anti-Israel crowd, right? And so Charlie's death did become a proxy for that battle. And I think that's really what's playing out, right? Even a lot of the attacks that we've seen from against Turning Point, it really, like, it's a proxy for Israel, right? Are we sufficiently pro or anti, or how are we handling that topic? You know, the it's I would say that this issue was probably the most difficult for Charlie to navigate in life. I mean, we had many conversations about this topic of how we wanted to go about addressing it. You know, there seems to be a very bright line, though, for me and for Charlie. There certainly was. He's on video expressing this exact point that, you know, Jew hate has no place in the conservative movement. The scapegoating of an entire people group over, you know, it's essentially an ancient evil that that we don't want to get into, and we have to have a bright line there. I think at some point, though, after that, and I feel like Jew hate is kind of like, you know, the famous Supreme Court ruling, you know, what is porn? You know it when you see it,
8: yeah, right?
7: Right. Jew hate, you kind of do know it when you see it. But you know, I think there's been a mistake by some that have called everything anti-Semitic under the sun. I mean, Charlie was accused of being an anti-Semite.
8: Correct.
7: I've been accused of being an anti-Semite. And that has helped fuel some of this stuff, and it's really played into the hands of some bad actors. And I think the pro-Israel crowd needs to come to some accountability in that and really take stock of that. But yeah, I mean, the Israel issue is, I think foreign policy in general, by the way, is the most divisive issue on the right within the coalition, right? Because the Never Trumper neocons sort of got enveloped in the larger movement because Democrats were basically unacceptable to them. So they've tried to co-opt the movement, but there's no doubt that the driving force of the conservative movement under President Trump, especially when it comes to foreign policy, has been non-interventionist by nature, not completely isolationist, but if we're going to err, we're going to err on the side of non-interventionism, right? Charlie was certainly a driver of that and certainly a proponent of that. He wanted the government to focus more on domestic issues, but he also wasn't willing to go to that point and blame, you know, a small nation in the Middle East for all the world's ills, right? He had issues with liberal Jews, certainly, and the, you know, issues and orgs and NGOs that they funded that he believed were contributing to their own demise. And we've seen this with the rise of just like blatant anti-Semitism. I mean, I don't know what you'd call it if it wasn't that on the left. You saw this vote in Congress talking about Israeli aid, which is something I don't even support. I don't think we should be sending money abroad, especially when we have to print it in order to give it. And so, but you did see that that was upon party lines. It was basically Thomas Massie along with 106 or 7 Democrats, right? And so these issues are going to continue to develop, and they're going to continue to be a central fissure within the right-wing coalition because I think that there is a perceived reality that because of our connection to Israel, we are getting forced into foreign wars. Now, in the case of Iran, I don't actually agree with that. I don't believe that, you know, President Trump is a puppet of Benjamin Netanyahu or the Israeli government. I don't believe that there's some compromise on that. I don't think he's being blackmailed. J.D. Vance said the similar things on Rogan's podcast. I just don't think that is. I think in this instance, President Trump has been extremely consistent over the years that he's got a real problem with Iran and he doesn't think they should have a nuclear capability there. So I think this is an instance of where our preconceived bias, confirmation bias, was played into by geopolitical events.
8: Yeah.
7: That being said, the perceived reality is there. It has been set in motion, probably, you're right, since the end of since October 7th. And it's a tricky issue, but we have to be able to say a couple things very, very clearly, I think, on our side if we're going to keep the coalition together. One, we are America first. Our interests are more important than Israel's interests. If you are an American, that has got to be a bright line in the sand. So to the extent that Israel's spying on us, which has been reported, I have confirmed with my sources that that is a real concern. That is a concern. Why is that? If we're supposed to be such great friends, why is there spying happening? Secondly, recurring annuity of like $4 billion every year, does that need to stay in place or can we phase it out? It seems like we've built consensus that we can phase that out. We've got Section 219 of the NDAA, right? Are we sharing intel? Are we sharing tech dev with Israelis military? I think those are all valid questions. Because we have to be about our own business, first and foremost. We have to be about our own priorities, first and foremost. Now, to the extent that those interests align with Israel, great. You know, I certainly don't think we should be asking that same question when it comes to Hamas, for example, right? I think that is an entirely different situation. There's no moral equivalency between the two. But we also have to just be really upfront that we have domestic issues that we need to get done and we need to accomplish, or we're going to lose this country and the West will fall if America does not get this right. And so it is a really important issue, and it is dividing the base. And that has poured into the story of Charlie after his death completely. Yeah. And I think it's a complete proxy war over that. And so reject Jew hate. We have to be about our own business first, and then we can have an adult conversation about geopolitics and foreign policy when it comes to Iran and other things. But it doesn't have to be rooted constantly in this purity test. Are you sufficiently, you know, devoted to Israel's well-being or not? And I think that's very damaging to our politics. And I understand where it comes from. I try and separate it from, you know, Genesis 12, right? Good people of good faith will disagree about, you know, will you be blessed if you bless the current nation state of Israel or not? Let's talk about what's in America's best interest. And to the extent that those overlap with Israel, I think that's a fair question to have and a great debate to have.
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16: You had sort of
8: mentioned earlier that this might be some kind of addition by subtraction, where people who were never really on our side are revealing themselves. They're going to wash out. And the coalition ultimately at the end of this will be stronger because of it, because the people who remain now, you know, I can trust them. They've been here through all of this. Mm-hmm. And so that could be the case. Okay. That's my optimistic view on it. I want to switch gears just a little bit here because, well, people of course know you from Charlie Kirk's show. Charlie was also had TPUSA, which, you know, probably most people don't understand the distinctions between these two things and like how these are separate entities and so on. But I know you're close to all of it, like the whole apparatus. And so, you know, the thing about TPUSA was generating, maybe for the first time in my life that I can remember, like real genuine interest for right-wing politics among younger people, you know, this like college age crowd with taking on sort of conservative positions at a rate that was so outsized anything we've ever seen again in our lifetimes. And I think Charlie deserves the lion's share of the credit for that. And I'd like you maybe just to tell us a little bit what's going on with TPUSA. How has that evolved over the last year? And what are the what does it look like on campuses in what are we in July of 2026?
7: Yeah, I mean, Charlie was a force of nature. There's, you know, people inevitably get to this question of what happens next and, you know, how do you replace Charlie? And like, I just have to disabuse everybody of that notion. There is no replacing Charlie. Yeah. He was one of one. He was a generational talent. He was a modern day founding father and he died a martyr. And God just had him on this planet to do something incredibly special. And so you don't replace him. But it's interesting, even some of the earliest clips of Charlie, you know, I didn't think about it when I saw them originally, but after everything that happened, you see them in a new light and you realize he was talking from a very, very early point saying, we're not building a flash in the pan. I think he said this on a Neil Cavuto interview, if I'm not mistaken. But it was early on. He was like 18, 19. And he said, we're not building a flash in the pan. We're building an institution that will stand the test of time. And that was ultimately what Charlie wanted to do. Charlie wanted to build something that was bigger than him and that could stand the test of time with or without him. And he devoted a lot of thought to that. You know, much has been made about this succession video of, you know, Charlie saying that Erica would take over. And it's funny because to me, at first I was like, I don't care about some video. Like he told me this. He told the board this. He had put that in place because he understood that Erica knew him better than anybody, knew inside and out what his goals and his beliefs and kind of the framework vision that he had for the future of the org was. And so, you know, regardless, and yes, that video is real. I'm not saying this, I'm not saying it's not. I have to offer these qualifiers just to make sure it doesn't get clipped out of context. I've just been trained in the back of my head how to do this by osmosis. So anyways, yeah, I mean, there was no replacing Charlie. There was going to be replacing Charlie, but a couple things should be encouraging, I think, to people. One is that he always wanted to build infrastructure because that was scalable. One of the things that Charlie was doing quietly all the time was scaling himself. And so that's one thing to just keep in mind, that that was always the intent that Charlie was doing. That's why we had other influencers and other contributors and other people. The second thing I would say is that we really do have a machine that could replicate itself. So, for example, in the immediate aftermath of Charlie's assassination, we had hundreds of thousands of kids email wanting to start a new chapter, right? Now, at the time of Charlie's death, I think we had about 800 college chapters. And I mean, really, that's a lot. People don't understand that. I don't know if that comes off as a lot or a little, but once you get to a certain, like Charlie's number was like, once you get to about 1,000, there's really not much else, not much room for growth because the other schools are like commuter schools or things like that. So that it's just harder to form a necessary community around for a chapter to survive and thrive. So, but now we're, I think, at like 1,500 college chapters, right? And now we're at, and he wanted to, his vision was to have a Club America, which is our high school program, in every chapter across the, in every high school across the country. And now we're, I think, at something like 3,600. So all told, we're, you know, at over 5,000 chapters now. And, you know, a lot of those kids that emailed, some of them fell off, some of them lost the vision, but like a lot of them were just emailing from the same schools, right? So we were able to say, hey, you think you're alone at this school? There's actually, we got emails from 12 other kids at your school. Here, go form this club together. And then when all told, everything that's in process, we're over 6,000 all told, right? So they're processing. So, you know, the way it works is they originally charter with us, yeah, and then we go on this painstaking mission to get them registered student org, RSO status, with their high school or with their college campus. And that can take years, right? You got to get a sponsor. You got to get staff on board with you. You got to meet all their requirements. And a lot of these high schools fight back at us, which is why it was so cool when all these states got behind us and said, hey, we're not going to let the state or the administration or some school district get in your way. It's not that they were starting the chapters for us. They were saying, you can't be told no by your school if you want to start one, which was revolutionary, actually.
8: Yeah.
7: So that's been really promising. We actually almost have like 1 million students that are involved in some way, shape, or form with Turning Point now. Almost 1 million.
8: It's incredible.
7: And that, yeah, I mean, is far and away just, yeah, it blows my mind. And, you know, we just had this CLS Chapter Leadership Summit gathering in Washington, D.C. Erica actually had to travel immediately after the preliminary hearing in Utah, right to that event, and she mm-hmm. addressed the students, and it was like a standing ovation. They were chanting her name. They were screaming at the top of their lungs. They were so to see it up close, Jonathan, was really powerful for me, and I wish I could convey that. I wish people could feel the energy that was in that room when she took the stage, and just that comfort of knowing somebody with the last name Kirk is still running Turning Point USA. I

0: That's a minority position. That's a fringe position. And the vast majority of people are still there, are still supportive of the organization, haven't lost their minds. And it's just a, it's like a function of just kind of living in this online environment that you and I think that it's much more important what Candace Owens says than it actually is. So anyway, that's just, you know, it occurs to me that might actually be the case.
1: You're absolutely right.
0: Yeah.
1: No, and I would tell you, like, we're talking to all these kids and they all think all that stuff's crazy. Like, they do. They see it for what it is. They see it. And what you also have to appreciate about kids is, there is a very loud contingent online that can make you feel like something is a certain way. But kids are really savvy about social media. They are very aware of the games that are being played on them, more so than any generation. Now, there's a whole bunch of problems with that. Actually, we actually did roundtable discussions when we were at the CLS. Blake and I, you know, did roundtable discussions with these students, and they are living in meme reality. I mean, there is an IRL and an online reality, a lived experience, if you will, and there is a potential for that to be all-consuming and disassociative from, you know, normal morality, Christian morality, conservative values, and lived experience. And that is a big problem. But the other side of that coin is that they are so savvy about this. They understand the games that are being played, and if they want to play along, they will. But if not, they're smart enough to see through it. At least a lot of them are. So that was really encouraging just to see how little impact that actually had on them. Mm-hmm. And you said a tempest in a teapot. I think that's totally true. We hear this expression, X is not real life. Mm-hmm. Right, X is useful. X can be the lead tributary in elite opinion informing thoughts that are broadly assumed by the wider population, but they don't always get out of beta. You know, sometimes they just cause a lot of noise and they don't take root. You know.
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2: That was something that I saw very clearly. And now there are some people that are more going to be more susceptible to it. They didn't tell me that people are actually believing these conspiracy theories. What they told me is that the kids are like turning on, you know, the conservative movement might not vote for, you know, Republicans or JD or Marco, whoever the heck it is in 2028, more because of like Iran and what they perceive to be a betrayal on Epstein. Those things are, they understand those to be more real in their fundamental nature. And those are the things that they were like, hey, we're losing people on these issues. Affordability. The example that sticks with me is this one kid was complaining about $20 burritos. Like, he's like, this can't be the case. You know, like, we shouldn't be having to pay $20 for a burrito. That's what's in the kids, the front of their mind. And so, yeah, I think understanding that not everybody's tracking this stuff day to day like we are, understanding that there is a lived experience and that these kids are more savvy when it comes to social media games and propaganda than previous generations because they're so native in it. So my glass really is half full, especially after the preliminary hearing, especially after seeing all the evidence, especially after you see this tidal wave of rejection of a lot of this stuff. And yeah, there's certain people that are just going to keep pushing it, but I'm very hopeful that, we will learn to adjust to this new normal, which is just hyper online, lived reality.
3: Let's just stick on this question for a second, though. I'm curious, given your interactions with all these young people you see on college campuses and elsewhere, and I noted earlier that one of the big differences between, you know, the MAGA movement and at least the 2024 election and previous conservative elections was you got all these young people who generally aren't very politically active. And to the extent they are politically active, they kind of default to the left. And, you know, we have a book from Scott Greer, this book, White Pill. Scott has been kind of observing the conservative movement forever. And he issued a warning to conservatives in this book, which was, look, these people are very fickle voters. You know, the 20-year-old at a college campus who might have voted for Trump in 2024, there's no reason to think that person is going to be a conservative voter forever. And actually, there's a good chance that they might just kind of flip. And if conservatives aren't careful, especially on these economic issues, they're going to go back to voting for like a Mom Donnie-like figure. They're going to vote for somebody who promises them, you know, a good union job. And even if that person's full of shit, it's at least like a nice thing for them to imagine themselves getting, you know, affordable housing. Also that a lot of these voters are very skeptical of like AI and what they see as the right getting taken over by, you know, quote unquote, big tech. So I'm wondering if you could just provide maybe a little bit more color on what you're seeing amongst young voters in particular, and whether you see that potential for them to go back to the left as being like realistic. And then also like what should the right be doing about this? I mean, what should J.D. Vance and Marco Rubio, whoever, how should they be messaging around this?
2: Yeah, this is such a great question, and there's so much that could be said about it, because I think ultimately, you know, and Charlie articulated this so beautifully. He said, you know, we're either going to get Mom Donnie-ism or we're going to get MAGA, right? Mm-hmm. And one is fundamentally going to restore America and reform America. The other one is going to destroy it. And so we are in a race against time to prove that our ideas can actually deliver on restoring the American dream for young people. Ultimately, so much of this, and I can't underscore this enough, is our current affordability crisis is because we refuse to balance our budget and we keep printing more dollars, you know, where there isn't productivity to match. Okay, that when you print trillions of dollars like we did during COVID, like we did during the Great Recession, like we continue to do every year when we're running these huge budget deficits, you are essentially enriching the economic incumbents in the country at the expense of the working class and the middle class, right? If you have assets, those are going to inflate in value. You're going to be worth more money. If you're working class and a salary guy, then guess what? You're falling further and further behind. And ultimately, that's what everybody's feeling. But this is what makes modern monetary theory so damaging and destructive, that you think you can just print yourself forever and that, you know, there's not going to be any negative consequences for that. So that's one thing. Like, at our fundamental core, we have to get serious about spending. Okay, I'm just going to say it out of the gate. But yes, the truth is absolutely right. These people are not our voters forever. We won them for a cycle, not for a lifetime. It was wet cement. It has not hardened. Many of these people are not political diehards. They're not ideologically clear on the way they even believe and think about the world. They were willing to give President Trump a shot. And there was a social dynamic where, and this is where Charlie played such a pivotal role, right? He would go to these campuses and he would throw out red hats to everybody. And there was these images that everybody was consuming online of just a sea of MAGA kids. And it blew people's minds, right? These are supposed to be purple haired jihadists that with you know, nose piercings and socialists, right? But here they are. They're coming out saying like, no, I want to be proud of America. I want to love my country. I want us to actually restore the American dream and be strong again. This is ultimately why Charlie backed President Trump's decision in Midnight Hammer, but he was worried about it, and I think rightfully so, because it took our eye off the ball. Yeah. It was this foreign operation project that felt like we're not addressing our felt needs right here at home, which are chief among them, affordability. Can I afford a home? Can I afford to get married? Can I afford a house?
3: That's everything.
2: And can I pay off my debt, or am I going to be a debt slave? And that's everything. And I think this is why, like, you know, this whole debate about J.D. Vance and whether or not he's sufficiently, like, you know, pro-Israel or whatever, I think is all a distraction. What he's doing pushing peace is popular. What he's doing trying to refocus the conversation domestically is popular, and it's popular with kids. And that's a really important thing, because you either are living up to your promises or you're betraying your voters. If you betray your voters, everything is lost. If you live up to your promises and you keep your word, then you will be rewarded, I believe, at the ballot box politically and culturally. And so, yeah, we have to restore the American dream, or else they're going to go down the Mamdani route. They're going to say, and Charlie said this often, and I totally believe it, if you want to create a radical political dynamic domestically, you will have a nation of renters. You will have a nation of young people that have zero skin in the game and have no reason to keep the current economic and political system intact. They're going to want to burn it all down. And it won't just be burning down the system. It's going to turn violent, and we're already seeing that. And so you either deal with it, and again, we're at a race against the clock, you either deal with it, or we will get radical political revolution.
3: Yeah, that's exactly right. And I hope policymakers are paying close attention. That is the future we're facing. There's two paths here. And we either figure out a way to get these kids married and have kids and a house and middle class lives, or, you know, we descend into, the communist hellhole. So let's hope for the former. Andrew, it was so great to have you on. We will talk soon.
2: Amen.
3: All right. Take care.
2: Thanks for having me, man. This is a great conversation.
4: Uh-oh, I don't think James Tallarico found his balls yet.
5: When did you guys find your balls?
6: I would say Texas Democrats have always had cojones, right? Whether it's Beto O'Rourke, Wendy Davis, Jasmine Crockett.
4: I'm just saying, I don't think the Keebler elf is an authority on cojones. Just saying. Welcome back to Sarah Gonzalez Unfiltered. I am Sarah Gonzalez. You can find me, as usual, all over social media at Sarah Gonzalez TX, along with AmericanBeautyBySarah.com. I finally brought one of my new sequin jackets for you guys to see. We have these at AmericanBeautyBySarah.com. There it is. Look at that! It's so sick. I love these. Go get one. Check them out. We've got sequin jackets. We've got makeup. We've got skincare. We've got something for everyone at AmericanBeautyBySarah.com. So, capitalism set aside, okay? I want to take a moment to appreciate how great, how masterful President Trump is at trolling. And I do mean this in the sense that it's like, it's not just taking swipes at people online. I think that he trolls countries, right? And he uses it as a negotiation tactic sometimes. And he does it because he knows that the left just can't handle it. Like they have TDS, it's terminal, stage 5 TDS. Sorry, you're not coming back from it. Okay. They just get sent into a blind rage. And so he knows what buttons to push. He knows exactly how to push them and when. And like I said, it's not just to like own the libs on the internet. It's actually more of a negotiation tactic. It's quite a skill that he has. So Canada is trying to play hardball with the tariffs. Now, my position is that they've been getting a free ride from America for too long. I think that when it comes to trade, America has had the short end of the stick for far too long. And I appreciate that President Trump has finally had enough and is putting his foot down to particular countries that deserve it. And so Canada is not really negotiating these things in good faith. So President Trump decided to, as I said, he is masterful at this, troll them in such a way that he knew that he would they would just not be able to handle it. And what that means is that he's taking something away from them that brings them some, I mean, it is Canada. So there's quite little that brings them pride or that should bring them pride. So if you hit them where it hurts, where they actually have some pride, maybe you might get some movement. So President Trump, in the Gulf of America fashion, decided that he's just like, you know what? We're renaming Lake Ontario to Lake America.
7: We're going to be changing the name of Lake Ontario, effective immediately, to Lake America. And this is official, effective immediately.
4: Sorry, it's Lake America now, bitches. He also suggested that, you know what? There might be more bodies of water that get renamed next.
7: We took something called the Gulf of Mexico. We changed it, and now it's very routinely the Gulf of America. So if you think about it, we have a gulf and we have a lake. Now all we need is an ocean. So maybe we'll have to change the name of the Atlantic and or the Pacific. Maybe we'll change them both.
4: I just have to say, just watching him in this moment, I was like, I really like his tie. But can I just say, being in front of him, I mean, I was just in front of him a couple days ago, like literally standing right in front of him. I shook his hand. I spoke to him. And what really struck me was how good he looks, because you have the mainstream media, you have, you know, these photographers who they like to take pictures of him and amp up the contrast. They like to, you know, try to amp up the contrast on the videos and be like, oh, he looks so bad. He looks so sickly. He looks so orange. He looks so old. He looked really, really good in person. He looked healthy. He, albeit maybe a bit tired. The guy never sleeps. I couldn't go as hard as he could. And he's out there doing it every single day. But he looked way better than I think the mainstream media wants you to believe. But anyway, this next one that we have, I will just be forewarned, it is AI, but it's just really funny, some of the memes and videos that have been coming out of this whole Lake Ontario, Lake America exchange.
8: And finally, sir, in this executive order, we're also changing the name of the Canada geese as per your request. They will now be known throughout the world as Donald Ducks, which is a more suiting name, given that they now live in Lake America and not Canada with the rest of those losers. Donald Ducks are now an American species, and they're already happily migrating to our shores as we speak.
4: I love it. I think we should do it. You could just imagine Donald Ducks, there they are with their amazing hair, just living their best lives in Lake America. I'm just saying, I think we should do it. I think we should pursue it. I realize that that was fake. It was AI, but I'm just saying I want it to be real life. Now, you might ask, well, what is the reaction from Canada? Canadian Prime Minister Mark Carney is not handling the news well. He said, the name Lake Ontario comes from the Wendat word Ontario, which appropriately means the lake is beautiful, the lake is big. Hold on a second. You have one word, this one word that means the lake is beautiful, the lake is big? How does that work? How does that work? What language is that?
9: It's got to be a native, like, they're leftist, so I'm sure it's an Indian, you know.
4: That's what I would think, but like, I'd like to know what language we're dealing with that you have literally one word.
9: That's such a great point. We need a fact check on that.
4: Okay, the Wendat Nation from the Wyandot people? Okay. I don't know. I have never heard.
9: You don't like the Wyandot people?
4: This seems very suspect. One word means the lake is beautiful, the lake is big. I don't know. Apparently this developed during the Beaver Wars, I'm being told, from the control
9: room. Wait, what?
4: That's what my producer said. I don't know what that means. I didn't know there were beaver wars, but that sounds so lame. That is so fitting that in Canada they'd be like, hey, remember the beaver wars? Those were deadly days. There are a lot of beavers warring. Anyway, I'm getting sidetracked because it's Friday. But the point is, I have some questions about whatever the f*** this language is, okay? The name Ontario, Lake Ontario, he says, Mark Carney, as he is just putting his nose up in the air at all of you. The name is more than 400 years old. I don't know why he turned into a British person. Predating both the Confederation of Canada and the Declaration of Independence of the United States of America. We know that America is changing their trade relationships, their foreign policies. This is his statement, Stephen. Their national monuments, their hydronyms. Canadians also know that naming reality means calling it Lake Ontario then, now, and always. Like, I don't know. I fell asleep in the middle of that statement. It's just a lot of yammering on the blah, blah, blah, blah, blah, blah, blah, blah, blah, whatever. Who cares? Nobody cares what Canada thinks. We're just going to call it Lake America now. And we know it's really going to grind your gears. And you know what? We don't care about that either. Because you guys are losers. Canada has fallen. It fell a long time ago. I realize I get reached out to from the sane Canadians. I realize there are some of you that are still sane, very few and far between, because this is the kind of radical stuff we're dealing with from Canada. Let me give you this. Canada's CBC instructs staff not to call 9/11 a terrorist attack in news coverage. Uh-oh. So that's not only trying to whitewash actual terrorism, that's also the government interfering in journalism. That's like some state-sponsored propaganda shit, okay? So the public broadcaster sent out a memo to staff ahead of the 25th anniversary of the attack, telling them to avoid phrases like terrorist and terrorism because, you know, using charged phrases like terrorist attacks would diminish their ability to remain impartial. Like, what else would you call it? It was a terrorist attack. You're actually doing the opposite there, guys. You are actually showing that you cannot be impartial by not calling it exactly what it was, which was a terrorist attack. So this is the mentality of the country that we're trying to negotiate with. They don't want to use language that it might upset the terrorists. You see, what if Osama bin Laden heard that you called him a terrorist? He wouldn't like that very much. And you don't want to offend Osama bin Laden, you know? So this was obviously meant to be a warning shot to Canada. But I will give Canada credit where credit is due, or at least the prime minister himself. They seem to be handling it much better than American libtards are. Like, our people are not, they're not doing well. They are apparently, they're like Canadian BFFs at this point. And so you have Hillary Clinton, who went on X and was like, it's Lake Ontario. Huh. I showed him, and then turned the comments off so that nobody could actually respond to it. But I love that they think that they're doing something by like tweeting this. It's like, okay, wow. Like, so brave, so bold. How much courageousness, how much courage did it take you to like go on X and press post? Wow, you showed him, Hill Dog. I mean, now we know, case closed, I guess. No, people are actually just calling her out, telling her to turn on her comments. Which I love that the Trump war room is the one where they're like, turn on your comments, coward. We want to hear from the people, not you. Now, she's not the only radical leftist crashing out about this, as expected. The usual suspects are all rolling up to give the usual takes, including author Stephen King, who he is really suffering from. He is like an end stage TDS, I feel. He said, also, you're Lake America. This is Twitter. And that lake is Ontario. I don't know why he had to say this is Twitter.
9: Why is it Twitter?
4: I don't know.
9: What is that?
4: I don't know. Maybe he's saying like, this will never be X. Also, it's always Twitter. I don't know. Maybe he just has Elon derangement syndrome. He has EDS and TDS. Maybe that's why he's in end stage. Because the two combined, you just like, you can't survive. You can't survive like that. Then you had Brian Krasenstein. Or Brian Krasenstein. I don't actually know and I don't care. The Krasenstein brothers are the most insufferable. They might be the most insufferable duo on X.
9: No, if you combine them, they equal one person, though.
4: You're right about that. Now, I'm glad you didn't say they equal one man, because that would be going too far.
9: I chose my words carefully.
4: Yeah, they are not respectable males. I am not convinced that they are actually, that they have male DNA, male genes, male anatomy. I'm not asking to see proof. I'm just saying. I'm not so sure about that. So tiny little Brian Krasenstein, he said, sorry, I'm cheering for Canada. I don't understand, like, why? I don't understand. I saw people on my Facebook page, too, or on my Facebook, like my private Facebook page where I have friends and family, and they're like, I can't believe Trump would be doing this to Canada, our neighbor. And I'm like, okay, why does it matter that they're our neighbor? We didn't pick that. How can we help that? Like, what if our neighbor was Iran? Would you be like, Trump can never do anything mean to Iran because they're our neighbor? Like, what a weird thing to say. But I'm not a libtard, so I can't, I don't know how they think. I can't fathom it. Now, you also had, as I mentioned, the usual suspects within that, Harry Sisson, who it doesn't take much to trigger him. I mean, I think it's all the soy that he consumes. He said, if you say Lake America, normal people will automatically think you're a loser and will rightly disregard your opinion. I don't know. I think, like, Harry, like, normal people already automatically know you're a loser and rightly disregard your opinion. So I don't think that they really care what you're posting there. Now, you also have leftist media outlets. I guess I'll softly call them a media outlet. They're like a soft media outlet. Ron Filipkowski is the editor-in-chief over at Midas Touch, which, again, it's like they're just a propagandist rig. We all know it. But he's got a big way that you can fight back on this. He says, my suggestion is to cancel your subscription to any media company that refers to Lake Ontario as Lake America. Let it be known right now. Let it be known. I, Sarah Gonzalez, here on Blaze TV, am calling it Lake America. I'm calling it Lake America. My assumption is that nobody at Blaze TV is going to cancel their subscription because I'm calling it Lake America. And by the way, I don't think any reasonable person should be that triggered by words that you call a lake a different name and you're like, I'm canceling my subscription. But what do I know? Then you had a terrorist simp, Mehdi Hassan, who said, we are governed by children. We're governed by children. I don't know. I would just say, thank God we're not governed by radical Islamists like yourself, Mehdi. So I'm not going to be lectured by you. Then you had, now this one was kind of a wild like 180. You have converted leftist Chris Christie, who has never met a donut he didn't like and thought that he would. He took a break from eating to post something about this. This was a big thing that he needed to post about in the minor breaks that he takes from eating. Like, it's only like 5 minutes a day that he takes a break from stuffing his face. And he decided to use all of his, like, effort. I mean, imagine the exertion that he feels after texting all of this, after typing out all of this, with all the challenges facing our country. This is what the president chooses to spend his time doing today and communicating to the American people and the rest of the world. Childish. Completely. Childish. That he was out of breath there. He was out of breath at the end. That took up all of the energy that he had for the rest of the day. But I don't know. I just say whatever President Trump wants to do, all of the things that we were doing wasn't working. So if we have the usual suspects, which are the crazy leftists and also the rhinos who put us in this position in the first place, if we have those people that are complaining at President Trump's negotiation tactics, I say go for it. You think Chris Christie would know how to run this country better? They always want to hit President Trump for what he's doing, but they never have an actual way of what is your response then? What's your idea? How would you like to do things differently in order to start holding all of these other countries accountable for the imbalance of trade? Do you have any, idea? Oh, no. Just do it the same way that we were doing it all of those other years where we were able to get it this far out of whack. That's where you know that you are dealing with a disingenuous person. Show me your alternative plan. Show me your way to course correct and right the ship. They never can do that. Because they're not interested in doing that. President Trump is. And that's part of the reason that they can't handle it. So President Trump, as he does, he fired off a bunch of posts ranking the presidents. And in true Trump fashion, he's like, obviously, I'm the best. He put them right up at the top. He put him right up at the top as the greatest. And in the class of presidents who built America, rather the ones who broke it. He has, of course, Barack Obama and Joe Biden that are down there under the broke it category. And just like these, leftist nobody influencers are melting down over this as if president, it's a quick AI photo, AI picture generated by probably one of his staffers. And they're like, this is really funny. They're going to melt down about this. And they do. Every single time they take the bait. And so you have the other little baby twin, Ed Krasenstein, doing a play-by-play analysis of these posts. It is so crazy how self-important these guys are. They don't know about comedy. They've never heard of jokes. They've never heard of humor. They've never heard of any of that. They take everything so seriously. He's doing like a play-by-play analysis of it.
10: This is how we know Trump is losing it. He posted two president memes. In one, Woodrow Wilson is great. 2 days later, Wilson broke America. Same account, same week, two different stories. So which Trump are we supposed to believe? Wait, show the first one again.
11: This is what President Trump posted. My balls haven't dropped yet. Here is what President Trump had to say.
4: I just like, dude, go get your testosterone checked. I'm trying to do you a favor. Okay. I think probably your twin might need to as well. I don't know. Let's check in on Brian, Ed's twin, giving his hot take on Canada firing back on renaming the Lake of America.
10: Trump is going to be so pissed off. The Ottawa, Canada City Council just voted unanimously to
4: take the first steps
10: to rename Trump Avenue. And they said the alternatives are these. Obama Avenue, Rosie O'Donnell Avenue, Taco Avenue, and Gulf of Mexico Avenue. Which do you prefer?
4: There's no way that guy's not gay. There's no way that guy's not gay. And by the way, pretty sure they both allegedly have wives, but they need their T levels checked and, have fun shopping at Baby Gap, I guess. Make sure that you smash the like button, comment. It'll help us out in the algorithm, and subscribe to Sarah Gonzalez Unfiltered. Also, do yourself a favor. Well, I mean, me too, but do yourself a favor and go over to our second channel at Sarah Gonzalez TX. Subscribe to that one as well. We are trying to secure some time next week to go do more of our investigations, the H-1B fraud investigations. And you never know when you're going to miss another drop. So make sure that you are subscribed at Sarah Gonzalez TX, and we will be right back.

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5: Network. All right, I think it's time to check in more on the Democrats and see just how things are going. Let's start with Ilhan Omar. She is already being investigated by ICE. It's much to her dismay. There's a lot to investigate when it comes to Ilhan Omar. And it seems that on top of that, trouble with the law is a whole family of, it's a whole Omar family affair, because the police have just raided the home of Congresswoman Ilhan Omar's son as guns and ammunition are seized. And I'm just saying that if they're, you know, raiding homes belonging to people related to Ilhan Omar, you should just go ahead and just raid the home of Ilhan Omar herself. You never know what you might find. But also on top of that, you're going to be shocked to hear she's a massive hypocrite, because you may recall she posted, she's had a lot to say on gun control, including there are 120.5 firearms for every 100 Americans and still have 67 million guns left over. Gun violence is an epidemic in our country. We need to recognize that public safety is a human right. We must end gun violence. It is so crazy to say something like that. It is so, I mean, it, aside from the hypocrisy, because all the guns in your son's house maybe are causing, I don't know, allegedly, by the way. Now, it turns out the raid was in connection to his roommate and the roommate was arrested. But if you can't even get your family's shit together, I don't know what gives you the right to think that you can run the country. I don't know. Like, just go back to Somalia, maybe. I'm sure your son knew if there was that much guns and ammunition, and you're saying that that's the problem, that people own firearms, and that somehow the right to public safety only comes when the government takes your guns, which is wild. I'm just saying, maybe you should turn to your son and maybe you should get your shit together instead. And if you can't do that, maybe you should just go home. You could just go home. Okay. Now, on top of Ilhan Omar, we've been talking recently about how all of there's this big push within the Democrat Party. There's a big fracture. There's a big split. We talk all the time about the infighting in the Republican Party. But the Democrats are having their own little battle because a lot of them have decided to hitch their wagon to all of these like self-avowed radical socialists, communists. You've got Hassan Piker kind of leading the Democrat Party. It's wild. He's out campaigning with certain, people who are running, candidates. And you're like, this is crazy. This guy has said the most disgusting things about America deserving 9/11, about Islam coming to, have sex with your sisters, and like a really, really bad guy. And because they have decided to hitch their wagon to this guy, they can't stand the heat because they're getting asked all the time, even by leftist media outlets. And that's how you know that it's bad. Even leftist media outlets and leftist journalists are asking these questions. They're like, are you really going to associate yourselves? Is the Democrat Party going to associate yourself with people like Hassan Piker? And some of these libs are getting really, really upset that they're being asked about it, including Debbie Dingell. Enjoy.
6: I'm done. So don't any reporter ask me again about Hassan Piker. It's not what November is about.
5: Kind of is.
6: Republicans are trying to make it. They're trying to divide us. And we got to stop letting them try to divide.
5: That's not us. You guys are latching on to crazy radical socialists, to people who want to seize the means of production, and they want the government to do that while they live in like $2.5 million homes. And Debbie Dingell's out there like, don't even ask about Hassan Piker. Just don't even, don't you dare ask about Hassan Piker. Well, here's how this is going, because CNN did not take her suggestion.
7: So I'm a reporter. Why can't I ask you about Hassan Piker when he has campaigned with Senate candidate Abdul Sayed?
5: Uh-oh.
8: Look, I'll tell you what I'm tired of.
5: Okay.
8: I'm really worried about health care. I'm worried about reversing the SNAP cuts. I'm worried about hunger. I'm worried about affordability of groceries and gasoline and housing and a broken health care system.
5: I don't hear an answer
8: and
5: yet.
8: Quite frankly, everywhere I've gone for the last 10 days, someone throws a camera in my face or a phone in my face and asks me questions. I don't agree with them. I've made it very clear. And not only do I agree Israel's got a right to exist, but as I got more into them, looking at things he said, there are a lot of things that deeply disturb me, but he's not on the ballot.
5: No, he's just campaigning with people who are on the ballot. And when you've lost CNN on the issue, when the Democrat Party has lost CNN on the issue, you're kind of in trouble, guys. Okay, you should answer for that. You should answer for that. It is an issue because those crazy radicals have taken over your party. Let me give you a prime example of that. New York City Mayor Zohran Mamdani. He is a radical Muslim commie, and he was elected in New York City. And all he has done since he's been elected is show his true colors. This time, he's expressing sadness, sympathy that a murderer died in prison. Not for the people who were murdered, I guess, but for the murderer. He said, "I am deeply saddened by the death of a New Yorker in city custody at jail on Rikers Island early this morning. My thoughts are with his family and loved ones as they grieve this loss. We do not yet know the cause of death, but we do know that too many New Yorkers have died on Rikers Island. The Department of Corrections and its oversight partners will investigate the circumstances surrounding his death. Our administration is fully committed to the critical work of creating better conditions in our city's jail system and closing Rikers Island as quickly as possible." Now, New York City is becoming a shithole, but Zohran Mamdani is focused on cleaning up the jails. Not the city where the actual law-abiding citizens have to be, but the jails where the criminals go. And so I just want to be clear who Zohran is simping for, It's this guy. Let me give you the headline. Homeless parolee nabbed for unprovoked meat cleaver murder in Bronx laundromat. Clarence Woodward, 39, was arrested hours after the Thursday attack and charged with murder, manslaughter, and assault. So the guy went into a laundromat, just started slashing people with a meat cleaver. And Zohran Mamdani is like, I am so sorry to the family while they grieve this horrible loss. That's not sad. I'm sorry. Am I the heartless one? You guys let me know in the comments. It's not sad that this guy died. In fact, there are a lot of instances where people go to prison for horrific crimes. And I'm like, why does my tax money go to just keep this person alive in prison? I just would be fine if like, can we just like make it quick? Let's just do quick and easy and you can just save my tax dollars. I think that that's a better idea. I don't know why his poor family has to mourn the loss. He sounds like a real piece of shit. I don't know why you're wasting time tweeting about how sorry you are that this horrible murderer died. But that's the priority for Democrats these days. Criminals. They love American citizen criminals. They also love illegal criminals. In fact, the worst offender of that might be Senator Chris Murphy. He has never met an illegal criminal or illegal itself that he has not loved.
9: The negotiation didn't have a path to citizenship. It was entirely on their terms in order to get Ukraine funding, right?
10: Well, I mean, Chris, that's been a failed play for 20 years. So right. You are right that that has been the Democratic strategy for 30 years, maybe. And it has failed to deliver for the people we care about most, the undocumented Americans that are in this country.
5: Wait, what?
10: This is also not 2013 any longer when we ran that play last.
5: There's no such thing as an undocumented American. That's just an illegal criminal. That's an illegal alien. By the way, Rachel Maddow was looking a little bit bloated there. I hope that she gets help soon. But Chris Murphy, his story has now changed because apparently the problem of illegals invading our country, it's a figment of your imagination. It doesn't actually exist.
11: What can and should be done to solve this problem?
12: Well, I guess you first have to identify what the problem is. The problem, according to the Trump administration, is a country that has been invaded, a country that is at risk physically because of the presence of people from other countries. That is a fake problem. That is not a real problem.
5: Nope.
12: Nobody likes to hear this.
5: Nope. See, the problem with what you said, Chris, is that we all have eyeballs. We all have eyeballs and we can just see for ourselves that what you're saying is absolutely a demonstrable lie. So, by the way, while we're checking in on the Democrats, I would be remiss if I didn't check in. I do live in Texas. I was born and raised here. Let's check in on Texas Democrat Senate candidate James Tallarico. He's making the rounds. Now, he is making the rounds on shows that he knows will give him softball questions. But I guess because he's been so busy making the rounds that someone forgot to do an audio check for him. Or maybe it's all of the soy that he has been consuming lately. James sounds a little feminine.
13: James joins us. By the way, James has been everywhere. You're a budding rising star. So I think people are really going to be leaning into your voice on this. And we appreciate you joining us on Higher Learning.
5: Let's get
13: into the guts of what's happening. Mm-hmm. Tell us why you feel like Texas Democrats made this decision to leave the state to disrupt what the Republican power
5: is trying to do. Let's listen to the voice. Lean in.
14: Yeah, it's a great question. I feel like these terms, redistricting, quorum, are getting thrown around. And most people who aren't super into politics have no idea what we're talking about.
5: See, I like to think that that is actually James Tallarico's real voice. He's just been concealing it this entire time. And now we're like, I knew you sounded like that in real life. I knew you were a Keebler elf. I always knew whenever we talk about James Tallarico, he's like Gavin Newsom, right? We see all the pictures of Gavin Newsom like sitting like so cross-legged and he's like so tight and you're just like, is there anything in there? Honest to God, never seen my husband sit that way. There's a reason for that, is all I'm saying. Cause he like there's got to be something in between your legs. If you sit like that, there's not. And I think that James Tallarico is the same. It's the same thing. I don't actually think he has any balls. Okay. Which I don't know. I think that this particular question is rather funny when you consider the fact that James Tallarico probably has been castrated, and also like the sound of his voice in this answer makes this actually particularly funny.
13: When did you guys find your balls?
14: I would say Texas Democrats have always had cojones, right? Whether it's Beto O'Rourke, Wendy Davis, Jasmine Crockett.
15: I would say that Texas Democrats have always had cojones. I can't say balls. I'll just say cojones.
5: Because you don't have the balls to just say balls. Because that's what he just said. By the way, breaking news, Jasmine Crockett has balls. That one came out of left field. I did not see that one coming. Big Mike always knew. Jasmine Crockett, news to me. Now, speaking of Jasmine Crockett, which I realize he's trying to like bring up her name as often as possible because he's trying to make it sound like they're very friendly. He wants that endorsement so badly. He needs the black community to show up in mass to vote for him. But the friendly feelings between James and Jazz, they're not like, it's not mutual. She doesn't like him. She will not campaign for him, or she hasn't so far. She's called him a racist. And now she says that all black people are not excited to vote for him. Trouble in paradise.
16: What are you hearing from black voters that you speak to in Texas? Is there excitement in terms of turnout?
17: I don't think that there is excitement, but I think that...
16: How do you turn that around?
17: Well, I don't know that... Like, black voters are practical.
5: I'm just sitting with popcorn rooting for injuries. Like, I don't, yeah. Oh, first of all, black voters are practical. Like, they voted for you because you're black. You don't have two brain cells to rub together. But I'm here to see it. Okay. That's my point, is like, you don't interrupt an opponent when they're making errors. So we're just going to watch this play out. We're just going to watch this play out, because not only is he struggling with the black vote, and he has Jasmine Crockett coming out there, they're asking her like, well, what does he do to fix it? She's like, not my problem to fix. That's for him to figure out, I guess. You've got that problem existing. And then you also have James Tallarico continuing to campaign with a man by the name of Bobby Pulido, whose best friend is a convicted pedophile. So you have Bobby Pulido campaigning around, parading around children during a performance at school. He brought the pedophile with him. We have some footage. This was the event that Bobby Pulido was performing music for kids. It was like a school fundraiser or something. And that's the accordion player right there that you see. That is his friend Francisco Caballero, who was jailed for indecency with a child by contact. It was an 8-year-old girl. So I'm just saying, it's going to get increasingly hard for James, because if anyone is actually paying attention, they will see that as much as they want to talk about the party of pedo protectors, that sounds like the party that James is in. James is still out there campaigning with Bobby Pulido, who is an actual pedo protector. It's pretty inconvenient. Now, President Trump weighed in on James Tallarico yesterday. He is, of course, coming to the state to help Ken Paxton. And this is what he had to say.
18: We have a very good candidate, Ken Paxton, and he's running against Tallarico, they call him, because he is a little freaky. And that's not a man that represents the value of Texas.
5: That's what I've been saying. Everyone is asking me from other places nationally. They're like, but what do you have to say about the Texas race? But does James Tallarico really have a shot? And my answer is always the same. He does, if Texas Republicans stay home, because he does not represent the majority of Texans. He does not represent, his views do not represent the majority of Texans' views. But Texas Republicans are historically lazy as hell. So how bad do you want to keep sane senators? How badly do you want to prevent that freak from getting the Senate? It should be bad, okay? It should be extreme. Like, this cannot happen, which means everyone needs to show up at the ballot box in November. No excuses. All right, we've got more to come. We'll be right back.
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5: By the White House. Isn't that weird? A couple of days after I visit, this news drops. Very interesting coincidence, I would say. Now, the contents of everything was like off the record, so I can't get into it. But here is why this is so good. When an H-1B visa worker loses their job or decides to leave, the prior guidance was that they had 60 days to find something else before they had to leave the country. Now, sorry, there's no grace period. You don't get to like come here and say, oh, I'm going to come here to do this job. And then you lose that job. And then you got to like job shop really quick because you just need a reason to stay. No, thank you. Actually, we don't need that. This visa is meant for temporary employment. Once that temporary employment runs its course, you got to go home because this is not supposed to be a trick that's used to migrate here. Now, I know that the defenders of this will say, well, it's considered a dual intent visa because nothing prohibits us from trying to, you know, work our way to the green card. Well, that's the problem, isn't it? That's the loophole. That it's not the intention of a non-immigrant visa for you to be able to set up shop here so that you can keep extending it so that you can keep working your way to the green card. That's not what it's supposed to be for. And by the way, maybe we're working on that too. Anywho. This is really good. This is a great move from the administration. I am telling you guys, they are hearing our commentary. They are hearing the feedback of the American public who are saying enough is enough. They are abusing our system. They have been for far too long. And we need you guys to take action. I can just, I'm trying not to say too much here. They get it. They are on it. All right. So now these H-1Bs are going to have to do what they should have done all along. Go back home. Go back home. Stop trying to string these visas together to just move here for good and do it on a temporary non-immigrant visa. Now, there are some people, too, who are bringing up, you know, they're trying to say that this is going to make an H-1B visa more like indentured servitude because job changes will become more difficult. They said this undercuts some, like, you know, bloviating think tank guy. This undercuts the administration's stated goal of helping put Americans on a level playing field with foreign workers. Companies will prefer H-1B even more. You know, I'm just going to say this, like, maybe it does give these scammy companies more power by making it even harder for the H-1B workers to get out. Like, I'm not saying that that is a good thing. What I'm saying is we just need, like, this all needs to change. This all needs to change. By the way, on the topic of indentured servitude, a lot of people think that I am, you know, they just, I think it's like the Indian scammers who call me a racist because the majority of the fraud is coming from people from India, and like, you're not allowed to call that out. But I'm just saying, like, I'm actually, it bothers me that this is labor trafficking. It bothers me that labor trafficking is happening to these people. And in fact, we're

0: like shitty these employers are and how these workers are being brought here and taken advantage of by these like really just scummy body shops. It very much angers me. Is these people come here, they're vulnerable, they can't afford their bills, they can't afford their rent, they can't afford to like buy presents for their kids, like they can't afford any of that because they're being taken advantage of, because they're being labor trafficked. I do have a problem with that. By the way, in the story that we're working on, I'll just give you a little nugget here. That story actually has a very familiar face to it. It may be a sequel to an investigation that we've already dropped. And I can't wait to get all of the pieces together and share it with you guys. But by eliminating the 60-day rule, it just lessens the chance that these people will run the risk of signing up to these scummy body shops or whatever to begin with. And if they go to work for a real tech company, there's less risk involved here. And also, like, you don't deserve a grace period just because you want one. And anyone who is here on an H-1B and complaining about this, like, I just scream off the rooftops in the wind, I guess. You don't get a say. Americans get a say. You don't get a say. You've come here. You should appreciate the time that you've been here. You should consider yourself blessed that you even got to set foot in this country. And when we decide that it's been enough and we change the rules, it really doesn't matter what you feel about it. I'll leave that there. We'll be right back.
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2: So obviously I have spoken out about the brain rot that takes place because of social media. It's this double-edged sword, because social media can be really great and used for really great things. And, you know, you get to see the side of stories that the news, the, you know, mainstream media doesn't want to show you. But then it also brings out this, just like, you know, the TikTok girls who are throwing ice in their bathtubs because they want to be like Lindsay Clancy because they low-key just hate their kids and need an excuse to say they hate motherhood. Or, you know, it's just, it brings out a lot of just disgusting narcissism, including this next one. This is very disturbing. You know, they had like gender reveals, which I think, I mean, you know, some of them like were a little bit over the top and excessive, but it's a cute way to share the gender of your child. Well, this takes gender reveals to a whole new extreme.
3: Ready? 4, 3, 2, 1.
2: Oh, man. Oh, man. Well, that's going to be the last kid that you have. Okay. I hope you guys didn't want any more kids, because you're not going to have any. So they can become a little excessive. They can be a little over the top. I think we just did a cake. We're like, yeah, can you do the cake? And we'll just like cut into the cake and we'll see we don't need to go over the top. Okay. So you've got the gender reveals, you've got the pregnancy announcements. But now you have an entirely new unhinged level where people think it's cute to make abortion announcements. I'll give you this one. Baby canceled post incites controversial debate about shit fathers. Wish more women were like this is the commentary that this created. So there was an Instagram user by the name of Black Girl Chica who posted this picture. Baby canceled. Due date was April 14th, 2027. Mommy changed her mind. Daddy wasn't shit. The words fail me at this point. Words actually fail me. And that wasn't bad enough, there were people encouraging her in the comments. Let me give you some of these. It ain't never been smart to bring kids into a world of chaos. Good for you. LOL. Laugh out loud. Ha ha ha. It's so funny that you killed your own child. I approve of this message, joke or not. Times are too hard to be locking yourself into a lifetime contract of sole responsibility and full-time provider. I agree y'all should be using protection, but we know that doesn't always work. Kudos to you for thinking ahead and not being another statistic. Oh, but she was another statistic, my friend. She was another statistic. Keisha Renee says, the way my mouth hit the floor, LOL, I ain't even mad. It was just unexpected. King Mace says, low-key wish more women were like this. It's called intelligence, but I ain't finna argue nobody in the comments. And another person says, let's actually normalize this. Now, might I just point out the irony in saying, we're the smart ones, but I ain't finna argue nobody in the comments. I don't think you're really displaying the intelligence you claim to have, King Mace. But the point is, we have just in 2026 reached just total levels of depravity when it comes to women killing their own children. You've got Lindsay Clancy and the women who are like just, you know, loving her. And then you have, you know, like this. So I want no part of it. I think this is disgusting. I think social media, we really need to rethink how we're using social media and why, guys. I hate to end on this note, but this was so disturbing. I had to share it. We got to course correct society, guys, and we don't have much time to do it. We got to do it before it's too late. Make sure Follow me at Sarah Gonzalez TX, and we will see you guys Monday.
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6: Welcome. Hope you had a great Labor Day weekend. Wow, we're deep in it now. Now it's September 8th already. Wow. September 8th, so the 11th is that Friday?
7: Friday.
6: Yeah, wow. 25-year commemoration. Oof,
7: no kidding.
6: Of 9/11 on Friday.
7: We've already started all the walk down memory lanes. I heard George Bush speaking on top of the fire truck again this morning. Goosebumps all over again.
6: Yeah.
8: I think Amy Mech said it best on X. 25 years later, we still pretend to honor the dead and still import the ideology that killed them.
6: Mm.
8: Boy, that's...
6: worse than ever, really. Yep. Worse than ever. So that's interesting. There's been petitions going around to keep Mamdani, the Islamianist, out of the commemorations, and he's refusing.
7: Yeah, he said
6: he's going to go regardless.
7: He's going to be there.
6: Even if the families don't want him there, he's going to be there.
7: Said he's going to honor it, and the way I heard him say it, he sounded, he said all the right things.
6: Yeah.
8: That's how he got elected.
6: Yep.
7: I know. I'm just saying he said all the right things.
6: He's a smooth talker, you know. You can't accuse him of not being able to speak.
7: I was going to send it in, and I was like, I don't want to hear him.
6: No, I know. Again. It's too much. I don't think I can take it.
7: I can't.
6: Some great football over the weekend.
7: No doubt about it.
6: Just great to have it back.
7: It is awesome.
6: A lot of the games were, the big guys picking on the littler guys.
7: Yeah, but there was a couple that, hung around for a while, made it entertaining. It was fun to watch. It was just a fun weekend of being able to have college football.
6: It was so great.
8: When you said the big guys picking on the little guys, you meant the Big Ten Conference picking on the MAC. Is that right? Go.
6: Yeah, but see, in Michigan's case, and I think that's where you're going, that's just Godless Animals East now, because you got Kyle Whittingham, who left the Godless Animals, went to Michigan. He took almost his whole staff. He took a bunch of his players. So you got Godless Animals East playing from the Michigan Wolverines.
8: That's awesome. Yeah.
6: And man, he must have pleased that fan base. Okay, well, I'd love to hear what Steve has to say. Steve Dace, he's a big Michigan fan.
8: I've been looking at his Twitter all weekend.
6: Did he say anything?
8: Hasn't posted anything.
6: No kidding.
8: I think he's taking the W.
6: I mean,
8: laying low.
6: Western Michigan beat them, And then they put a second back on the clock. It was reminiscent of the 1972 Olympics.
8: That's exactly what it was.
6: With Russia, with the Soviet Union, and America. They just keep playing until you get it right.
8: Yep.
6: Oh, okay.
8: Okay.
6: And they did.
8: Yeah, put up the win probability,
7: Joe. They gave them one whole second, and they still had to go 40 yards.
6: Yeah.
7: Or however
6: they did. They completed the...
8: There you go. If you missed the game, there's kind of summed up in that chart.
6: They did a Hail Mary.
8: Right there.
6: Yeah.
8: And you can't really tell there, but there is a brown line on the far end saying that Western Michigan was at 100% chance to win.
6: 100%.
8: And then Michigan, of course, with the extra second put on the clock that no one... There's not a clock in the universe that had a second left on it.
7: That's not true.
8: Oh gee, here we go.
7: That's not true.
8: Okay, tell me.
7: I watched the video that they put out.
8: The video that they put out
7: the official clock,
8: but it was a split screen on that. It was two different screens. So anyone could have edited
7: was
8: that.
7: A second.
8: And
6: that's
8: it
6: true.
8: Came out 2 hours later after the fact.
6: Yeah.
8: Be like the ACC and show the refs in real time watching the replay.
6: Have some transparency. Yeah. That'd be great. Although you know. I mean, it is difficult to complete a Hail Mary like that.
7: And they failed the play before.
6: Yeah, right.
7: So, I mean, Western Michigan still had to stop them.
6: Yeah.
7: And didn't.
6: But what a game they put up. Michigan has never beaten Michigan.
7: Yeah, that coach, I can't remember his name, and I'm sorry about that, but he's really turned that program around. You know, the last few years.
6: Yeah, they had a good year last year, right?
7: Yes, they did.
8: A lot of people saying he's not going to be there much longer.
7: Okay. Probably not, yeah, because he's really good.
6: Mm. Wow. Well, interesting. Big Ten got it done.
7: Yeah,
6: they got it somehow. They got it done.
7: It was fun.
6: Congratulations.
7: I went in 60 seconds. I went from holy Western Michigan beat Michigan to holy Michigan lost to.
6: I know.
7: It was incredible.
6: Pretty amazing.
8: Screw job.
6: Meanwhile, in my universe, BYU beat Utah Tech. Just slipped past them 63-7.
9: Yeah, so, I watched that game.
6: Did you?
9: Yeah, because I don't know why. My phone thinks I'm you, so it kept giving me notifications the entire game. I was like, might as well just freaking click on this and watch
8: That's
9: it.
8: That's funny.
6: And you did.
9: I did.
6: Good. What did Missouri do?
7: We won big. It was 40-0 at halftime.
6: Oh, that's right. You played last Thursday.
7: Yeah, we played Thursday.
6: We've already
7: night.
6: Talked about it. And then Nebraska won as well, right?
8: They did. 49-21. Looked a lot better in the second half than they did in the first half. We had much improved offensive line, it seems. We had three runners carry the ball more than 5 yards per carry. We're about to find out if that was just because they played Ohio.
6: Yeah, that's the thing.
7: That's the thing.
6: We'll see. BYU's got Arizona this weekend, so they've already jumped into the conference games.
7: Yeah, Missouri plays Kansas Friday night. I'm looking forward to that game. It'll
6: might
7: be fun.
6: Be good.
7: Old Big 12 rival.
6: Mm-hmm.
7: We used to play them every year, the last game of the year at Arrowhead. Mm-hmm. It was awesome.
8: Old Big 8 rival.
7: Yeah, that far back, yeah.
6: From the very beginning.
7: Yeah.
6: And who does Nebraska have?
8: Bowling Green.
6: Oh, okay. Man, when you get Nebraska and Bowling Green together on the football field. You can throw it
8: out. Get your wins now, boys. I've seen the schedule.
7: Yeah, when's the Big Ten come in?
8: Well, the Big Ten comes in Michigan State into this month. But, boy, we have Indiana. We have at Oregon. We have Ohio State. We have Washington. We have at Iowa. It's going to be rough.
7: Oregon struggled, though. Mm-hmm. They didn't look as good as
8: Boise State, yeah.
6: Yeah,
8: maybe Boise State's good.
6: Almost beat them.
8: That's the thing; you can't tell anymore with NIL and rosters changing over every 5 minutes.
6: Yeah,
8: college football. I mean, there's higher turnaround there than pro football now.
6: Mm. It's true.
7: I like it.
6: I like it. Of course, you do. Any chaos is good news to you.
7: Absolutely.
6: So, also on Friday, they came back with the hung jury. On Friday, just like we said they were going to. They were going to end this thing on Friday. If they didn't have a definitive answer from the jury, they were going to declare a mistrial, and they did. And so this was Lindsey Clancy's attorney, Kevin Ruddington.
10: They know that they were robbed by one man for whatever his agenda was.
6: My gosh.
10: Who stole 7 weeks of the life of these other jurors. That was so attentive, so beautiful, so wonderful. And listen to this evidence. And you could see how defeated they were sitting there. And I got a funny feeling that they would have gone on for another week if they had to.
6: Yeah.
10: So I hope that guy can sleep well.
6: Then do it.
7: That's the way juries are supposed to work, sir.
6: Mm-hmm. Yeah, it's the guy disagreed. So, I mean, I don't know what the other 11 were looking at, listening to, but she is guilty. Everybody knows it.
7: She even said it.
6: Yeah. So, jeez.
7: Prosecution must have done a really crappy job.
6: Really bad job.
7: I didn't watch very much of that trial, and they must have done a really crappy job mm-hmm. of presenting how bad a person she was.
9: Because even the defense attorney said, okay, she knows she killed the kids.
6: Yeah.
9: Now, was she on the right set of mind of taking responsibility? I'm like, I'm sorry. That means that you believe she did it as well.
7: Yeah. Oh, yes.
6: Well, yeah, he knows she... Everybody knows
9: everybody
6: she did it.
9: Everybody knows that she did it.
6: Nobody's disputing that, except online.
8: Quite a few people.
6: Yeah, yeah, well, except online. Yeah. Online, they're disputing that we went to the moon. Online, they're disputing that the sun rises in the east.
7: Yes.
6: I mean, it's silly. But there's no getting around she murdered her three children. There's no getting around that. Right. She also knew it was wrong because she set her husband out and made sure he didn't stop her. So, I don't know. I don't know how you get to this.
9: And I don't know why now we are turning our hate towards him. He was mocked over the weekend because he was out and about in New York with his new wife, who I believe she's pregnant. The picture makes her look pregnant.
7: Yeah, it does.
9: But there's like, oh, look at him just having fun after the Mistra. Having fun? The guy was just walking in the sidewalk.
6: He can't smile anymore?
9: He can't smile? Does he have to carry? The guy is trying to move on. And they did talk to him, and he said that... It's going to suck. I'm paraphrasing. It's going to suck that he has to redo this all over again and relive it and tell the testimony again if every trial happens.
8: Yeah, and on that same front, I mean, I was reading over the weekend that, my gosh, she look, being a parent is tough. Being a mom, I can't even imagine. But she had help.
7: Yeah.
8: I mean, these kids were in daycare full-time. Patrick took a 12-week paternity leave. They hired a nanny to take care of the newborn. My goodness, that's just...
7: And everybody thought she was in a good place. She fooled them all.
8: They said we didn't need the nanny anymore. And boy, not enough is being said about these poor, precious babies that were taken. And
7: horrific.
8: And the eight-month-old, Callan, I mean, he lived. He didn't die until they got to the hospital.
7: Correct.
8: Just horrible stuff here. And people have... They have lost sight of reality.
6: Yeah they have. It's indicative of what's wrong in our society. Many women especially are supporting her.
7: I mean, the heroes that they have taken were the, you know, you have a Lindsay Clancy, Carmelo Anthony. What's his face? The
6: Luigi Mangione.
7: Mangione. I mean, there's three of them that are just... What are we doing?
6: They're murderers. What are we doing?
7: They're murderers.
6: How do you support that? And they do. In all three cases,
7: they do.
6: They support that.
7: And they do.
6: Bizarre. Never would have seen this coming.
8: Yeah, and the point was made and emphasized again this weekend, and after that mistrial, was that she was a labor and delivery nurse. So if anyone knows... what women go through after a birth, it should be someone in that position.
6: Mm-hmm.
8: And yet she was able to manipulate the masses and continues to do so.
6: Yeah. Here's a report of the jury after the verdict.
11: I can tell you from our producer in the courtroom that when the judge said, "I want to tell you all how proud I am of you," there was one female juror that was nodding her head no. As he was saying all that, another female juror clenching her hands into fists as she was sitting on that chair. All of the jurors were extremely tense. One female juror would not even open her eyes. Her eyes were gazed down in her lap. Her eyes were closed as the judge continued to talk to them about what this final decision was. Another juror just nodded her head the entire time he was talking, and another female juror was pursing her lips. We can now tell you
7: the judge has left
11: the bench. Yeah. So this proceeding, this trial, has now concluded. There was no verdict, but it was a mistrial that was ordered by Judge Sullivan.
6: One. Did you get that, though?
9: You don't want that pattern.
6: One juror
9: one.
6: Pursed her lips.
9: Another one did not open her eyes.
6: No, she had her. She had them cast down toward her lap.
7: Another one stood there with her hands clenched.
6: Yeah. But I mean, it's beyond the pale when you purse your lips.
9: Oh, you can't tolerate
6: that. I didn't see that one coming either. I didn't realize those it was going to be.
7: Those were all the females, too, so she didn't even mention the male. So, but that's okay.
9: That's okay.
7: But the one guy that holds out against that mob, we hate him. Okay. All right.
6: Yeah, that poor guy.
7: No doubt.
6: He's...
8: A lot of good memes this weekend.
7: There were some great memes this weekend.
9: When that juror left the courthouse, you could hear the pink hat wearing shirts. Shame! Yelling at him.
6: Oh, jeez.
9: They waited. They waited for him to leave. And shame!
7: How do we know it was him?
9: I don't know, but they believed it was him.
7: Right. They believed it was him. But I don't know that we knew.
6: Yeah, I don't know if it's been confirmed.
9: 14 days.
6: If I were him, I'd keep that pretty quiet. I don't think I'd be doing interviews with people because they're going to dox him.
8: 14 days, you say, Chris? That's when he makes public?
9: Yeah.
6: Oh, really?
9: Yeah.
6: Does it have to go public?
7: Probably. It's a state trial.
8: Time to sell
6: time
8: the
6: to
8: house
6: move.
8: On an expedited closing.
6: Mm-hmm.
8: Oh.
7: Jeez. I'm sorry. I thought the woman that killed her children
6: should pay for it.
7: I
6: thought there should be consequences.
7: Sorry about that.
6: What happens to her in the meantime? Is she back at a facility?
9: Yeah, she's at the loony bin.
6: Yeah.
9: Interesting. Yeah, so the names will be sealed for 2 weeks.
7: Okay.
6: And then they disclose them.
9: They disclose them.
6: Ugh. Weird. Wonder why do you have to do that? Why does anybody need access to them? So they did their job already. It's over.
8: Yeah. Thanks for your
9: they
8: service.
9: Did it wrong. Pat.
7: The public trial.
9: And they did it wrong.
6: They did it wrong.
7: The public trial. We need to know who the jury of her peers were.
6: So we can do what?
7: Just know.
6: Just know. Okay. That helps you then?
7: Just know. We feel better.
6: All right. Yeah. Okay. You going to write it down in a journal? Or?
7: You know, I might.
6: You should. Write down all 12 names.
8: So the next court date is going to be.
7: I'm going to purse my lips in a moment.
9: Don't do that.
8: Don't do that.
9: Do not.
6: That's too extreme.
9: Yes, okay. That will shut the whole shit down.
6: Yeah.
8: On September 29th, we will learn if they're going to retry the case.
9: Yeah, because DA Cruz he doesn't know what to do.
7: Well, that's a lot of money.
9: Yeah.
7: They're hoping to
6: maybe do your job.
7: Yeah.
6: Maybe get it done right. Come on.
7: Get a right attorney in there.
9: Now, for a lot of the prosecution. A lot of people were blaming the assistant district attorney.
7: Yeah, that lady.
9: She didn't do a good job.
7: Yeah, she did a crappy job.
9: Why would you send a female? Send DA Cruz, get off your butt and prosecute her yourself.
7: Yeah. I mean, if they can work out a deal where they don't have to retry her, that's obviously the best. Just, you're going to go away.
6: For
7: a long time.
6: The rest of your life.
7: A long time, yeah.
6: In a mental institution.
9: Agreed.
6: Yeah. Maybe that's the best thing for her. I don't know.
9: Hey, she raised $1.1 million, so.
6: Seriously?
9: Yeah, that's a going rate for killing your three kids. I'm just going to put that out there.
6: Wow.
8: Did her parents allow GoFundMe?
9: Yeah, GoFundMe.
7: GoFundMe allowed that?
8: Is that separate from her parents' GoFundMe I read about?
6: Wow.
8: Because I read, and I don't know, but it said her parents got $3 million on a GoFundMe. I don't...
6: Ugh. What?
8: I got to find this.
6: There's good money in murder.
9: Yeah. Like I said, 1.1.
6: Wow. Pat,
9: that's the going rate for murdering three little kids.
6: Jeez. It's really tragic.
7: It sure is.
6: Start to finish, though. This is just all tragic.
8: Oh, my gosh.
6: No good outcome there.
8: So the goal is $3 million for the parents.
6: Okay.
8: But they've only...
6: And they're at 1.1?
8: A paltry $1.2
7: million
8: to pay for traveling back and forth for their daughter's trial.
6: Are you... What? What are they traveling in? Private jets?
9: Now they
6: back
9: are.
6: Back and forth?
9: Now they are.
7: No, but people want to help.
9: People can help.
6: It's to travel back and forth to court, $1.1 million.
7: Yeah, well, they probably live out of state. Then you got hotel fees.
6: Right.
8: These people
6: food,
8: that are taxi, donating, I guarantee
7: cab fees,
8: you,
7: all of it.
8: Are donating to them in the hopes that they will trickle that money down to their daughter. That's what they're trying to do here.
7: Yeah. Well, she needs a new wheelchair ever so often.
9: That is true.
8: Is that right?
6: Yeah. Mm-hmm. She's electric, right? She's got a...
7: No, I don't think so.
9: She gets pushed, bro.
7: She's just a push one.
6: Wow.
7: Yeah, that
6: poor
7: one deputy pushed her
9: around.
7: She
9: needs
7: around.
9: A $1.1 million to get a nice...
6: Yeah, to get a nicer ride.
7: They're not getting her a nice ride in
8: my
7: jail.
8: Ride.
6: Speaking of nice rides, Governor Hot Wheels was making the rounds on...
7: He sure was.
6: On commercials this weekend.
7: Yes, he was.
6: I didn't see any Paxton ads.
8: I know.
6: Or for that matter, Tallarico. But I saw plenty of Greg Abbott ads.
8: Tallarico's online, Abbott's on TV. Paxton is MIA. Yeah.
6: Okay.
8: Paxton is nowhere.
7: There were a couple, there was some of the super PACs that are against Tallarico, but no mention of Paxton.
8: Hold on.
7: I saw those.
8: I'm sorry. Mm-hmm. I'm sorry. I have to back up just a second here. Her parents have to travel from Connecticut to Massachusetts. Whoa!
6: Oh, that's brutal.
8: That is a
6: brutal trip of maybe 45 minutes, depending on where. Wow.
8: Sorry.
6: Jeez.
9: But now you understand the 1.1.
6: I do. Now I get it.
9: Okay.
6: Now I get it.
9: So back off.
6: I didn't realize
8: they were
6: making that.
8: Flying in from Bridgeport.
6: Grueling trip.
9: Yeah.
6: From a neighboring state to a neighboring state. I didn't realize that. Sorry.
9: Yeah.
6: From a neighboring small state to another neighboring small state.
7: That's not going across the Texas
6: panhandle. It's like you're driving from El Paso to Dallas.
9: Going from Dallas to Louisiana is like 8 hours, sir.
7: Yeah.
6: Uh-huh.
7: Yeah,
6: so,
7: absolutely.
6: Yeah.
8: Okay.
6: That's amazing. Mate, what a world.
9: Yes.
8: But yeah, what so we're getting some ads here in Texas for sure.
6: Yeah.
7: And, that's what they say.
8: That's what they say.
7: That's what they say. Elon's jumping in.
6: Oh, Trump's President Trump jumped in with what, 10 million? I think. Didn't he pledge 10 million to the cause? Good. Let's get that circulating. And let's get it going. Let's get some ads.
7: Those are supposed to be for the,
6: Paxton
7: ads and the against Tallarico ads. I don't think the against Tallarico. Paxton needs to be part of that. That against Tallarico doesn't do much for him.
6: Well, if they come from the pack. Paxton can't be part of it.
8: You remember early on, there was something that circulated that I haven't heard since, and then somebody brought it up online yesterday. I was like, oh, yeah. Remember when Tallarico was texting like middle school girls, his students?
6: Yeah.
8: Late at night?
6: Yes.
7: Yeah.
8: And that just went away. Oh, don't you dare. Don't you dare, Jeff Fisher.
7: Yeah. So we already covered
8: this. He's a concerned teacher.
7: Yeah, we already covered this.
8: I feel like it might be time to bring that back.
6: Is it a crime now to be concerned about your students?
7: Thank you. And they were texting him. We already covered this.
9: We sure did.
8: If I remember correctly.
7: Which you do not.
9: He put a call on Facebook, and then from Facebook, students were contacting him.
8: I think we had the screenshots. I feel like he was the one that instigated the conversation.
7: To help them. That's what you do in your group.
8: Hey, so how's that homework coming?
7: That's not on him when they call.
8: Okay. All right. Here we go. Anyhow, I was reading an article this weekend that said that that Tallarico, in order to win the state, would need to win Tarrant County, which is here in Metro DFW, by 7 points or more. He currently leads Tarrant County polling by 7 points.
6: My gosh.
8: Tarrant County.
6: I could vomit.
8: This county is called the...
6: Don't.
9: Don't please.
8: The most populated Republican county in the nation, Tarrant County, the most populous.
6: Uh-huh.
8: Okay. But if you'll recall, we had a special election just a couple of months back.
7: Oh, yeah.
8: And
7: Trump guy got beat.
8: If I may, the district that Trump carried by 17 points went to it's a state representative is now Democrat, who won it by 14 points.
6: Oh.
8: A 31-point swing. Tarrant County is undergoing a massive reconstruction with the way the votes fall.
6: Tarrant County stretches for about 5,000 miles, too. It's gigantic.
7: It's just a small piece of Fort Worth.
6: Yeah, just a teeny little section. But it goes on forever. And so it includes a wide variety of people.
7: Does.
6: There's a lot of variety.
8: And that's what this article said.
7: That's an interesting way to put it.
8: That a very Democrat corner of the county, Tallarico, apparently doesn't need to do as well there, considering how well he's doing in the more rural, more conservative northwest corner of the county.
6: Shoot.
8: So, but it's right. I mean, if you want any idea of how close this race is, just microcosm right down to Tarrant County, and it's at that line
6: yeah.
8: to go either way.
6: Well, I was pretty confident at the beginning that there's no way James Tallarico is going to win this race. I'm less so now. I'm still thinking, I'm still holding out the hope. I'm still trying to be positive about it. But man, the longer that no Paxton ads air, the longer we don't see him anywhere doing anything.
7: Right.
6: And the more we see Tallarico, it's really troubling. Really troubling. But let's play this thing. There's another little issue with this guy, this Christian who hates Christianity and who proves it on a pretty regular basis.
7: Time and time again, yeah.
6: We're not sure when this happened, but he's said this multiple times now. And see if you can pick up a little issue in this little video clip from James Tallarico.
12: I'm always so thrilled when I get invited, you know, to the Diwali Festival. I think I've gone 2 years in a row now. And, you know, also have gotten a chance to speak at some of our local mosques. And I find such wisdom and comfort and inspiration from faith traditions all over the world. And I find that they're all kind of equal pathways to truth.
6: Wait,
12: and that's how I think.
6: Wait,
12: you know,
6: what? Okay, pause it right there.
7: Equal pathways.
6: You find that all these are equal pathways to the truth. This man's a dangerous liar. He is not a Christian. He's not even a Christian who hates Christianity, although I do believe he does hate Christianity. But listen to him vomit out the opposite of the gospel of Jesus Christ, who said, by the way, I am the way, the truth, and the light. No man cometh unto the Father but by me. He didn't say there's a million different ways you can do this. You can go through Islam. You can go through Buddhism. You can do it. No, he spells it out for you clearly. He is the way. There's one way. Straight is the gate. Narrow is the path. There's one way that leads back. And it's not like a bunch of equal pathways to the truth. You remember the flack that, this was probably 20, 25 years ago, Oprah said something to that effect on her show once about how there's a million different ways to get to the same place. People are nuts over it because it's so anti-Christian belief.
7: Right.
6: And so you're not a Christian if that's what you believe. This guy is not a Christian of any kind. Whether a Christian who hates Christianity or not, he's not a Christian. That's just, that's incorrect thinking, right? I mean, that's Antichrist. I don't know if he is the Antichrist, but he might be an Antichrist.
7: He may be. Uh-huh.
6: Yeah. So just look out for this guy because he is really dangerous, really bad. And he says it all so sweetly.
7: Yeah.
6: So smoothly. Like, oh, I'm just, I love everybody. And, you know, it's great that I can go into a mosque and talk to Muslims. And I can go into a Jewish synagogue and hang out with them. Or I can go to the Christians and hate their guts.
7: I get to go to the Indian festival, the Diwali festival. They invite me every year. It's so much fun.
6: Mm-hmm.
7: Well, you know, because there's all kinds of pathways.
6: I found all kinds. Yeah, right.
8: I found that Oprah quote. She says it was a mistake to believe there's only one way, that there are, quote, millions of ways.
6: I thought it was
8: millions.
6: Quote,
8: many paths to what you call God.
6: No.
8: And
6: nope.
8: That what matters is living with love, kindness, and generosity, even if someone never uses the word God.
6: See, that's what these people try to get you. They try to nail you that way by preaching the anti-gospel and acting as though this is just a, you know, it's just a beautiful thing to just believe that all of us are going to be fine. Well, okay. No. You can believe that all you want, but it's not true. So, good luck with that.
9: But it's on the internet, Pat.
6: It's on the internet.
9: It's on the internet, and celebrities told me. So it must be true.
6: Yeah, it must be. This guy, but please, by all that is holy, don't be fooled by this guy. He looks like he's 12 years old, so he looks so non-threatening. And I think that disarms people. It's like, oh, look at him.
9: He's so
6: handsome,
9: sweet.
6: Young man, sweet young man. He's so nice.
9: He would not lie to us.
6: He
9: like
6: loves
9: that.
6: Everybody.
9: Yes.
6: This man loves everybody. Leave him alone. Put him in office. No.
9: Oh, wait, no?
6: No.
7: But
9: no.
7: You didn't even let him finish. I mean,
9: you didn't let him finish.
6: All right, let's let him finish, because I'm sure there's something brilliant in here somewhere.
12: You know, that's how I think, you know, I always think of all of the world's faith traditions as like a circle with, you know, that divine mystery of the universe in the middle. And we all have different names for that mystery, right? Whether it's God or Yahweh or Allah or Nirvana,
6: Bob, Steve,
12: Great Spirit, whatever you call it.
6: Whatever you call them.
12: This is all, you know, different pathways to the same kind of fundamental truth of reality. So yeah, it's something I'm how I try to stay grounded and stay rooted.
7: Yeah.
6: Okay. That's how he stays grounded and rooted.
8: No, this is good. Come on, Texas, wake up. Now, the 270 to win Senate, the way it's likely to fall, they're saying it's 47-47 Republican Democrat with 6 toss-ups. So there you go.
9: Is that good, bad?
8: That's a toss-up.
6: It's potentially very bad.
9: Okay, got it. Got it.
8: And Texas is in the toss-up category, which is stunning to say.
6: Yeah, it is.
8: On its face. Now, but we've seen that. I mean, we've seen it getting closer and closer.
6: Yeah, we have.
8: I think we still thought it was a few election cycles out, maybe a couple more.
6: We were really afraid for Ted Cruz with one of his.
8: He won by 2.6, is that right?
6: Yeah, something
8: pretty
6: like
8: close.
6: That. Close. Yeah.
8: And we've been playing with fire. And
6: yeah.
8: We've been importing.
6: And one of these times we're going to get burned.
8: Yeah, we've been importing more and more blue votes. And. And the party itself hasn't really been needing to pay attention to Texas, or at least they thought they didn't have to. And now, look, here we are.
6: Hopefully they've woken up to that, because like we said, people are starting to pledge some money toward this campaign, and boy, does he need it.
7: Yes.
6: Oof.
7: Yes,
8: so 6 remaining toss-up states, according to 270 to win, are Texas, Alaska, Iowa, Michigan, Ohio, Maine.
6: Okay.
7: Okay.
6: Got to get this one for sure. We got to get this one. 888-900-3393. More coming up.

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8: Interesting tweet here from Huckleberry. Let's check on the USA this week. Women are cheering on a mother who strangled her three children. The left will cheer Charlie Kirk's death anniversary. That'll be Thursday. On the 25th anniversary of 9/11, is an Islamunist is mayor of New York City. Congratulations, America.
9: Yeah.
1: Things
8: going pretty well, yeah. Seems, doesn't it? Yeah. All makes sense. And here's Jeffy to make sense of the Fat Five.
10: Oh, all right.
8: Now, awesome. You might want to turn on your microphone. That would help make sense of things.
10: First day.
1: Really?
8: Yeah.
1: First
8: day. Mm-hmm.
10: Okay.
8: All I know, right. It's weird. It's really weird. But yeah, you got to turn it on every time.
11: That's, I'd like to thank the president Donald J. Trump, for listening to the program and finally acknowledging what we here have already declared. Over the weekend, he posted this picture on Truth with the statement, "The moon is ours." Yes, yeah. Mr. President, it is.
8: Yeah.
11: Again, thanks for listening. And you know, feel free to call 888-900-3393 anytime. Mm-hmm. Pretty sure we'll pick up the call.
8: Mm-hmm.
11: So I appreciate it very much. I know he also stated that he changed New Mexico to New America.
8: Mm.
11: And and he posted some meme about Canada and Mexico being annexed by the U.S. as well. So he's just busy trolling everybody.
10: You mentioned the moon, and you mentioned the president posting stuff. Do you see the new Space Force uniforms? What do we make of those?
8: Probably not my favorite.
10: Oh.
8: Looks a little Nazi-ish. He said it was based on Starship Troopers, and weren't they kind of fascist or something?
12: Have you seen what they look now?
10: This looks like Star Wars, bad guys in Star Wars.
8: Yeah,
10: right?
8: Yeah.
12: Like the Space Force uniform today look like gay.
8: Oh,
12: completely gay.
8: So that's a good thing, though,
11: right?
8: So
11: this is just the opposite of gay.
12: Yes, this is the opposite of gay. So this is great.
8: Huh.
11: That's why Trump did it, because I can't. No, I can't have my men.
12: It has a bunch
11: around.
12: Of stars under chest.
11: Yeah,
12: that's weird.
10: Okay, all right.
11: We're off and running. Good news for our safety as well. I did not know I was this safe, specifically in the state of Texas, but also being used in New York and New Mexico. New America. It's called a Falconet from Cognite, or Cognite's Falconet. The system is an Israeli-made cellular interception platform that mimics a legitimate cell tower by broadcasting a stronger signal than nearby real towers. It tricks nearby phones into connecting to the fake tower, automatically revealing the device's identifying information and precise location. Each unit runs 6 simultaneous base instances covering 2G, 3G, 4G, and 5G, and can process thousands of devices per minute. And what's good about them is that our state troopers now have them, and the antennas are hidden behind the false roof, so the SUV looks like any other police vehicle. Total cost, $4,487,000. They bought 4 Tahoes, $150,000 each. Yes, they purchased four, so they have, and the software from Falconet and hardware, $2.85 million. Additional gear, $1 million for backpack units, antennas, amplifiers, cabling, and transport cases. The vehicle is mounted on a portable backpack units for on foot or aerial use. So got to have a drone that it hooks up to. Operational within 3 minutes, can collect data, location, device ID, other network data from all phones in the range. Hmm. The Texas legislature pre-funded this purchase in March of this year. DPS framed it as an emergency procurement, though no specific threat was detailed in the public records. Well, that was getting ready for the World Cup. And it worked. Everyone stayed safe. So DPS and Cognite have not publicly disclosed data retention policies, operational limits, or warrant requirements. I do love Cognite's motto, though. Actionable intelligence for a safer world. Texas DPS now has mobile multi-band cell site simulators in their four SUVs. I feel safe all over.
8: Mm-hmm.
11: I feel safe all over with these out there. That makes me happy that we have that. So great. Sad news for Spider-Man Noir fans, the one with starring Nicolas Cage, it has been canceled.
8: Oh, no.
11: Prime Video and MGM Plus canceled the Nicolas Cage series earlier this week after it debuted on the streamer in May. The series marked Cage's first regular TV series and earned 11 Emmy nominations, most of any series for a streamer this year. After the cancellation, and they've already won 5 of the 11 noms. Because they've had the special effects Emmys already, and they won the best cinematography, best sound editing, best special visual effects, best stunt coordinator, best main title design. Those are cool. Those are not really part of the show. A supervising stunt coordinator and the stunt coordinator spoke with press backstage after the Emmys, and they joked that will Prime Video reverse the cancellation after the decision, and they just was like, tell me who to call, I'll ask them, I don't know. And Nick Cage said, one season is perfect. So we'll see.
12: Well, yeah, he got National Treasure 3 to worry about.
11: Yeah, he's on that now, yeah, for sure. And look, people are going to the movies. Domestic ticket sales from May 1st through Labor Day on September 7th stand at $4.76 billion, according to RenTrak. Now, that surpassed the long-held record from 2013, which was $4.755 billion. That was Iron Man 3 and Despicable Me, A Man of Steel. But, you know, the couple of caveats. The ticket sales from more than a decade ago weren't adjusted for inflation, probably more.
8: Yeah.
11: And popcorn season was slightly longer, running 130 days compared to 123 days in 2013. So this year had a week longer. And this summer is also notable for the first time in history where each of the 4 months generated above $1 billion, with May bringing in $1.07 billion, June $1.8, July $1.18, August $1.27. People are going to the movies.
8: Mm-hmm.
11: I mean, it's exciting to see them back at the theater.
8: Spider-Man still number one?
11: That's a good question. I haven't seen the latest dailies from, I don't know, did they release that yet? I'll check my email.
8: Oh, yeah, I'll look.
11: But I haven't.
10: Yeah, Spider-Man is.
11: Yeah.
8: Wow.
11: Yeah, that's
8: it's what, 6 weeks now? 7? Something like that?
11: At least 5 or 6, yeah.
8: It's doing well.
11: Yeah.
8: Seems to be okay.
11: It seems to be doing okay.
12: The odds he's still holding on.
11: Mm-hmm. Did it break a billion domestically yet? It's probably like 980 or something.
12: Not yet.
11: Yeah, that's what I thought. It's close.
12: Yeah, 923.
11: Mm-hmm. Not as close as it should be. Slowing down. In a world where good, the wildly popular YouTube channel and golf apparel brand teamed up with Callaway in late August and collaborated on a new driver. Well, co-founder Garrett Clark shoved a female member of the brand to the ground. We showed you the good commercial.
8: Oh, we did show
11: this one here. Yeah. We don't have to show the whole thing. This is the beginning of the drive, which has got everybody in trouble. Oh, the horror. Should have told you how the kids move away. I mean, Okay, so that's good.
8: It was stupid. I mean, you know, you can't do that in 2026. Can't.
11: I mean,
8: you can't do that. You push a man pushes a woman down on the ground.
11: It was supposed to be.
8: You think that's going to be funny to people?
12: Yeah, because it's supposed to be out of the movie Obsession.
11: Yeah, it's supposed to be from Obsession.
12: So which nobody knew. The movie.
11: I mean, it was the number one movie, made a lot of money.
12: Yes.
11: But the overall crowd, the golf crowd, didn't know.
12: Did
11: Obsession.
12: Not know. Yes, mm-hmm. Exactly.
11: Okay, so the intent obviously was to parody that, but you know, you got all kinds of criticism. So President Joe Flannery, who had been on the role just a few days, stepping down, CEO, co-founder, also calling it quits after calling out Callaway after the company cut ties with Good Good following the advertisement. Then I see this commercial for Domino's Pizza.
9: I've got pizza.
13: Let's see. Pineapple. Pineapple. I hate you. Pineapple.
14: When pizza can't, the new Domino can. Everyone can get their own with the toppings they want from
15: Domino's.
11: So that's okay.
10: That's okay because that's a
11: no outcry. That's
10: white
11: okay.
10: Male getting his butt kicked by his family.
11: But heaven forbid push a girl down in a golf commercial.
8: Right, yeah.
11: Okay, I just want to make sure I have it clear.
8: All that they did was to smash his face into the table repeatedly.
11: And then throw him out. And then
12: threw him out the window.
11: Threw him out the window.
10: Yeah. The least realistic part of that is when they were hitting him over the head with the pizza boxes and there was no grease from the pizza on the inside of the boxes.
11: No, Domino's is good about that.
12: Yeah, they fixed the recipe.
11: Domino's is good about that.
12: Yeah, they fixed the recipe.
8: Okay.
11: Just FYI, so we're clear, though. That's good. We're all good.
8: Yeah, that's fine.
11: Okay.
12: Yeah, there's nothing there. There's no there, Bora.
10: Was he white?
11: Yes, he was.
10: Was he a man?
8: Yes.
10: And was he straight? Implied.
8: Yes, appear, so.
11: To be, yeah.
10: Kick his ass.
11: Just an FYI, Roger Goodell isn't going anywhere. A little bit disappointed. I thought I had a shot at it. The NFL commissioner reached an agreement on a 4-year extension through the 2030 season.
10: Thought you had a shot.
11: I thought I had a shot.
10: So close, man.
11: Robert Kraft sent out the email, memo with the compensation committee. We are pleased to announce that we have reached agreement with Roger to remain as commissioner through the 2030 league season ending March 31st, 2031. And so they, you know, blah, blah, blah, more of the memo. We're happy to have him along. And Goodell's 67 now. He succeeded Tagliabue in 2006. And so Tagliabue was he was in charge for 29 years. Mm. So Goodell's going to be pretty close to that at the end of all of this. The league earned $23 billion. Last year, so
8: $23 billion.
11: $23 billion last year,
8: and he makes $16 million.
11: Yeah, they
8: did they do the new. How much the new contract is for?
11: No, they have not.
8: Because the old contract was $60 million.
11: Over 60+ million.
8: Yeah,
11: yeah,
8: a year.
10: Season,
11: but then I read this
10: tomorrow night.
11: But then I read this. Yeah, from Australia. Awesome.
8: That'll be fun.
11: I read this that the NFL does not publicly disclose Goodell's current compensation. The league stopped filing IRS tax documents in 2015 when it voluntarily gave up its tax-exempt status, which is why most available figures come from leaked disclosures and targeted reporting rather than public records.
8: Mm.
11: Interesting.
8: Okay. Yeah.
11: That's interesting. Well, congratulations, Roger. That is your Fat Five for today on Pat Gray Unleashed. Be sure to subscribe to Blaze TV. 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
8: If you're looking for screen time that your whole family can actually agree on, as a new school year begins, world

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1: Pat Gray Unleashed continues.
0: Yeah, Spider-Man, brand new day, still number one at the box office. 23.5 million over the weekend. And that's 923 million since it came out. The Odyssey, still number two, 17 million.
2: I'm going to see that tomorrow.
0: Oh, that's fun.
2: At the 70mm IMAX.
0: Okay, the one right by here.
2: It was meant to be seen.
0: Yep.
3: Uh-huh. What time is she showing?
4: Whatever it takes to justify this delay, sir.
0: Yep. Coyote versus Acme.
3: Man, I keep wanting to see that.
0: I do too, especially since we saw the trailer. I thought, that actually looks pretty good. Something called By Any Means, number four, and then Insidious, Out of the Further, was number five at the box office this weekend.
5: Yeah, I can't wait for that one.
0: Yeah,
5: Insidious?
0: Out of the Further?
5: Because it's part of this whole trilogy of demons and...
0: Have you've actually seen other ones?
5: Oh, I've seen them all.
0: Oh.
5: Oh, yes, sir.
0: And you like it?
5: Oh, yes.
0: All right. Huh. And it's got demons in it.
5: Yes.
0: Hmm. I wouldn't think that you'd want to do that.
5: We got to see what their playbook is.
0: Really? You're going to learn that from Hollywood? All right.
2: Yes.
5: What a better
2: actually,
5: place.
2: You are.
0: What better place?
5: To learn about demons than from Hollywood, California.
0: Like, they're going to tell you their secrets, though. I don't think so.
5: I think they are.
4: I think they're familiar enough with demons that they can do a good job portraying them.
0: So there's a couple of big things coming out by the end of the year. The new Harry Potter thing. The series.
2: Yeah.
0: I think debuts
2: HBO.
0: Is it December?
2: Christmas Day.
0: Because
4: that's where we do things now.
0: Yeah.
4: Instead of just setting it aside and leaving it as a holy day, we've got NFL football.
0: Basketball.
4: Harry Potter, basketball. Oh, basketball's
0: movies.
4: Been there forever, yeah.
0: Mm-hmm.
4: Yep. That was when Stranger Things was released.
0: Was it?
4: Part of their...
5: you know, you guys don't have to watch it.
4: Don't have to watch it.
5: You don't have to watch it on Christmas Day. You can just turn off the TV.
0: I love Harry Potter. I think this series is going to be up against, you know, pretty strong...
5: The criticism?
0: Yes. Pretty strong criticism because of the movie. Everybody loves the movie.
5: My wife is have a notebook, and she's going to start taking notes and start criticizing.
2: Yeah, see, I don't think you need to do that.
4: Awesome.
2: I think you need to just take it for what it is.
0: Yeah, just enjoy it.
2: Go. Make it a new process for you.
0: Yeah. But also, what do they call it? Rings of... You know, the new Lord of the Rings thing. What is it? Rings of...
5: Oh, yes. On
0: something
5: Prime.
0: Or other.
5: Yeah.
0: Yeah, on Prime.
5: Yeah.
0: That, you know, that's up against the movie stuff.
5: Yes,
0: and the books, of course. And so Rings of Power. So people are really ultra critical
5: of
0: it.
5: They are very critical.
0: And I loved it. I thought it was really good.
5: Do not go to the forums because...
0: No, I don't.
5: Do not go to the forums,
0: I don't,
5: Pat,
0: because they hate it.
5: Yes.
0: Yeah.
5: And I don't get it.
0: Yeah.
5: Why?
0: It's I don't
5: fun.
0: Either.
5: I like it.
0: I like it. I like it a lot.
5: Yes.
0: Now, they waited too long to introduce Gandalf.
5: Okay.
0: You know? Okay, I got it.
5: They got to make it another
0: episode. Let's get him where he should be, and then we'll go from there. But that was the only thing really that bugged me about it. And, you know, they don't have all the rights.
5: No, they do not.
0: Like, they can't talk about hobbits or something. And so they've created this other little subset that they're supposed to be.
2: I don't know that I remember that.
0: Yeah, they created, like, I forget what they call them, but they're like hobbits, but they're not.
2: Little bitties. They're little bitties.
0: The what?
4: Does it work? Does it stay seamless, or does it feel clunky? Oh, no.
0: It's mostly seamless, I think. It's, I mean.
2: With the little bitties?
0: I like it.

0: Harfoots. Yeah.
1: Harfoots. They're called Harfoots.
2: Harfoot.
1: Yeah. Anyway.
2: I like little babies.
1: It's a fun series, I think. All right. There is more on the way.
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1: Thanks for joining us. Again, hope you had a great Labor Day weekend. We're back in it now. Autumn is officially here.
10: It was so cold this morning.
1: Not officially, but unofficially.
10: So cold this morning.
1: Yeah, I could barely. I had to bring an extra sweater because it was 85.
10: Well, yeah.
1: Yeah.
10: Yeah. Winter.
1: Just down to 85 degrees.
10: It's winter. Where's my girl?
1: 3 a.m.
10: Hello.
1: Where's
10: my girl?
11: It's winter. Oh, it's winter.
10: Sweater weather.
1: Let me take a minute and tell you about this Kexi cookie bread flight that we have for you.
10: Oh, my.
1: Hello.
10: It's finally here.
1: And I gotta do this now because Jeffy's going to eat the whole thing. He's just going to jam it in his... He probably won't even take it out of the box.
10: He's been complaining jam it in his mouth. Time. This last break, we almost had to punch him in the face to calm him down.
1: Right. Look how beautiful that is, though.
10: It's and then so you, cool.
1: And you open this up.
12: Oh, look at that.
1: There's your bread flight passport. You can use it at the airport.
12: You can. I mean, that's actually TSA approved.
1: I like actually, that. Actually, you can call them and ask ahead.
10: Call them and ask.
11: Hey, is the Kexi bread flight passport good for my trip to Mexico?
10: Does it have a gold star
1: on it? See what they say. So you open it up, and the bread flight passport tells you about the iced lemon bread that you're going to get.
12: Yes.
1: The iced lemon. I got to admit, that is my favorite.
10: Did she
1: so
10: put extra
1: delicious.
10: Lemon on this one?
1: She did.
10: Yes.
1: Nana's banana bread, the loaves, the pumpkin crumb, which you have to have in fall, and then the double chocolate. And they all look a little something. Well, they look a lot like that.
10: I was going to say, do they change?
13: Can I take a look at that packaging? I really want to just kind of inspect it over here, if I may, just to make sure it's top quality.
1: Oh, and there's the iced lemon. Look how much ice.
10: Yeah, leave that one back. Put that one back.
13: I need to inspect that one back. Too.
12: So good.
13: Notice you're not tossing them this way.
1: No, I'm not. Not yet. I gotta have access to one of them really quick. I'd like to get yours and all the delicious cookies that have come out for the fall. The new autumn flavors are all in. 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
14: Pat Gray Unleashed is back.
1: So, a Muslim shot and killed a pro-Palestinian photographer and his friend as they were leaving an Arizona gay bar before turning the gun on himself in what cops say was a hate crime.
13: I'm glad you're mentioning this one.
1: So, it wasn't done with love.
13: This one really flew below the radar, didn't it?
1: It did.
13: I wonder why.
1: Yeah.
10: It wasn't done with love?
1: No, it was not. They're calling it a hate crime. Yeah.
10: Wow.
1: Usman Sisse unleashed the violence in Tucson, 12:30 in the morning, Monday. So, I guess last night, right? Targeting two men he didn't even know. But they were gay, and so he killed them. How's your allyship going now?
13: No, this was last week. I mean, this has got...
1: Oh, it's last Monday. Right.
13: Zero traction.
1: Right, that's right.
13: Because, again, didn't fit the description.
1: Does not fit the agenda of the left. And they're not going to talk about the allies of the Muslims who are being murdered by Muslims because the Muslims hate them. So, it is really unfortunate.
12: So,
1: really
12: it was... I mean, they're calling it a hate crime, so it wasn't about jealousy or...
1: No. It was about them being gay, apparently. Didn't know him. Didn't care, apparently. When they came out of the bar, he just shot him dead.
12: You know what? I want to kill a couple people today.
1: Yeah.
12: And then he killed himself.
1: So they found a note in his home that indicated he acted alone and that this shooting was a targeted attack motivated by hate toward the LGBTQIA2+ community.
12: Wow.
1: Spelled it out for him. And
12: that was the note.
1: Yeah, that was the note. He actually said it, so I guess they're going to believe him. It's amazing.
10: And he had a list of gay businesses on him?
1: Did he?
10: According to this.
1: So he was gonna maybe do more. And instead he turned the gun on himself, which is great. So the
12: terror could end. I stopped the carnage, yeah, no kidding.
1: Yeah. Yeah, it's just really sad. I mean, so senseless. So weird. And I'm sure they were quite surprised. Hey, we're for you guys. We're your allies. We're your friends.
10: We have this whole thing, what, gays for Palestine?
1: Yeah.
12: Yeah.
1: Yep.
10: We have this whole movement.
1: Right.
12: Which is silly.
1: Right. It doesn't make any sense. And I don't know, will people see that now? I doubt it. I doubt it. It's really too bad because... you know, if you were homosexual and you moved to the Middle East, I think you'd find you're not all that welcomed there. Yeah.
10: Are you sure you want to go on the
1: pretty
10: record?
1: Sure. I'm going to go way out on that limb.
10: Oh my gosh!
1: And say,
10: here we go.
1: It's not going to be as welcoming as you would like it to be.
10: Here we go.
1: You think it's bad here? You think you're discriminated against here? Try Saudi Arabia or Yemen or Oman or Qatar. I think it won't be to your liking necessarily. Iran. You know, remember the president of Iran? Was that Ahmadinejad that said they didn't have any gays in Iran?
12: Yeah.
10: Yeah.
1: Why didn't they have any gays in Iran? Because they kill them all.
12: Oh.
1: Yeah. Because they throw them off the tops of buildings. That's why.
12: Well, that wasn't going to be my answer.
1: So people stop saying, hey, you know what? I'm gay. I'm proud.
12: Are you gay?
1: They're not as proud in Iran, I think you'll find. Nope. We don't have any here. There's no gay people here.
12: Double closeted in Iran, man.
1: So.
10: Double closeted.
13: I'm surprised, and I'm not at the same time, that this hasn't gotten more attention. And obviously, like you said, it doesn't fit the narrative that is out there. But, I mean, these guys are just minding their own business. This was so targeted.
1: Right. Yes, it
13: and
1: was.
13: So obvious.
1: And he said
13: attack.
1: So.
13: Yes, and his own words. Yep. And I'm just reading the whole play-by-play here. I mean, they're just minding their own business. Leaving a business and then get gunned down by this Muslim fanatic.
1: Yep.
13: It's just...
1: So sad.
13: But yet, it's getting no traction whatsoever.
1: None.
10: And let us not forget what happened to Jane Michelle Arc. She, this trans person, left California, moved to the Netherlands, and then hates it because there's anti-trans hostility from residents like from Syria, Somalia, Turkey, Algeria, and Morocco. She was warned to be careful when she went there, but now she's like, I want to go back.
1: Isn't that fascinating? Huh. You mean it wasn't utopia?
10: No, it wasn't, Pat.
1: It wasn't trans utopia? That's
10: Jane
1: weird.
10: Jane decided to leave in 2025 because Donald Trump got reelected.
12: Because Donald Trump, yeah.
10: So she flew to the Netherlands and said, wait, hold up. I'm being hated even more here than I am in America.
1: That's what we try to get through your head.
12: You're not hated here.
1: Right. Nobody hates.
12: Nobody hates.
10: And
1: we don't appreciate your agenda. We don't appreciate, you know, trying to take over women's sports. We don't appreciate the mutilation of teenage bodies prematurely. We'd like that to stop. But that's pro-trans, not anti. I mean, that is pro-children. That's, we're trying to protect bodies here that may not want to make that kind of fateful decision that you can never change back. Or if you try, it's not going to be super successful. I mean, once you've cut off body parts, it's tough to go back.
12: Pretty tough putting them back on.
1: Yep.
10: And I love that Jane says this, quote, "The dumbest thing I've ever done," end of quote.
1: Was to move to the Netherlands?
10: To move to the Netherlands.
1: Mm. Let that be a lesson to you.
10: Yep. And then she acknowledges that it was more comfortable to be in America than to be in the Netherlands.
12: Hello. Oh, thank you, Jane. We appreciate it.
1: Yeah.
12: You know what, though? Our borders are closed.
10: Oh, wait. Jane's not allowed to come back?
12: Yeah, we're not letting anybody in right now. As soon as we do, call us.
1: Yeah, give us a call.
12: When we open the gates, and remind us that you're over there.
10: But she said, quote, "This was a wildly stupid decision."
1: Yeah.
12: Yeah.
1: She got that part right.
12: I know, and I'm really sorry.
1: It's too bad you made that decision. But we didn't.
10: I have to live with that decision now in the Netherlands.
12: So
1: consequences.
12: When we open our borders up again.
1: Consequences.
13: And so the biggest mistake ever of this individual's life was moving to the Netherlands?
10: The dumbest thing I've ever done.
1: Hmm.
10: And it was a wildly stupid decision.
12: Hmm. Mm-hmm. I know, baby. I know.
13: And I'm just wondering, like, did this
1: person carve up their
13: body? And so they're saying that moving to Europe is a bigger mistake than
12: trans was
13: undergoing.
12: That's how they were born.
10: God made a mistake.
13: Wow.
10: And Jane fixed it.
13: So there you go. So shout out to the Netherlands. Someone who mutilated themselves says moving to your hellhole of a country apparently is worse than that.
1: Mm.
12: I know, and I feel terrible.
13: You're not coming back.
1: I'm sensing some of your pain for it.
12: We're closed. The border's closed.
1: Dang it. This was a bad time to do that.
10: It was a bad time to do that, yeah.
13: Huh. You talk about bad timing. All the times you could have tried to move back.
10: Jeffy, I'm so sorry. Jane was able to get back in July.
1: Jane did come back already?
12: She beat the...
10: She came back.
12: She beat the closing.
1: You feel a lot better now, don't you?
12: I do.
10: July 2026,
1: good.
10: She returned.
1: All right, good.
12: Good for her. I don't want to hear you complain about the U.S. anymore, though, Jane.
1: Right. I don't want to hear about your oppression and discrimination against trans.
12: Trans TikTok pro-America channel right now.
10: I think Jane learned her lesson.
1: I hope so.
10: I think she did.
1: Join us, Jane.
12: Yes.
1: Call us and tell us how great America is.
12: Thank you.
1: We'd love to hear from you because people need to hear it.
12: Yes, they do.
1: They do. You know, look at all the dummies who have done this, from Rosie O'Donnell to Ellen DeGeneres and her significant other or whatever. They all go over there and they all come crawling back
12: for the money, for the jobs.
15: I like it over there. I like it, but I can't.
12: There were too many regulations.
10: That's my favorite part of the Ellen.
12: Yeah.
10: They try to remodel their stupid home.
1: Yeah. Can't even do that.
10: They can't even get it done
1: in Britain.
10: They can't even remodel their home.
1: I love that. I love that.
12: Just leave it. We're going back.
1: Yep. So they bought another $30 million home that was, I don't know, a couple miles away so they could do what they wanted there. Yeah. And then they found out that sucked, too. They had some problem there. And they're like, okay, let's go back to L.A., whatever. Yeah. I don't know where they are now, but they've gone back and forth and up and down.
12: They're living in the hoity-toity neighborhood there. They bought a smaller place. Oprah's place.
1: They all live out there.
12: Montecito.
13: So hang on, they let her back in? Like, it wasn't during that window that was closed?
10: No, they sneaked in before the window closed.
12: I didn't have anything to do with that. Boy, I would have closed the window on that, but it was open.
10: But then you have the other flip of the coin, which is the Prince
12: I know, I love it.
10: Meghan,
12: oh my God.
10: Are saying,
1: oh yeah,
10: we're done.
12: I want to talk.
10: The experiment is over.
1: You know what happened there? The celebrity crowd got sick and tired of it.
12: Absolutely.
10: Yes.
1: They were leeching off the celebs, and the celebs are like, okay, you're not royalty here, okay? Beat it.
12: Work.
1: Leave me alone.
12: You got to create some work.
1: Yep.
12: They didn't do.
1: You know, like the Obamas, they signed some massive Netflix deal and then didn't follow through with it.
12: Spotify had a big Spotify deal where they came and knocked on the door, the reports were, and she still couldn't do that podcast.
10: Well, they did one episode.
1: Yep.
12: And it was unbelievable.
1: Yeah.
12: She's got to do the work, baby.
1: And now they don't have a place to live, right? Nope. They gave up their residence.
10: Yep.
1: They gave it to the queen.
13: Yep. And they're having to pay for their security. Gas.
12: Yeah, that's a big fight for
13: and
12: him.
13: They don't like that because
1: that's expensive.
12: To be honest, I thought that Harry would go back with the kids.
10: I thought so too.
12: Than this.
10: Yeah. Yes. Yep.
12: But now she's lost now. If they're back in England, she's out.
10: Oh, she's done.
12: Now they already
1: don't
12: said
1: the like
12: king,
1: her at all.
12: The king
1: now,
12: and
1: there.
12: William and Kate have already said you're not getting back in. But if she gets the boot and Harry walks to the gates of Windsor and says, I'm here with the kids.
10: Oh, he's welcomed. In. Oh, 100%.
1: It'd be hard not to, though. You know?
10: Exactly.
1: If I'm his brother or his dad, I'm letting him back.
12: Absolutely.
10: And the funny part is that now Horseface loves Meghan is back in town because she becomes the most hated female in the royal.
12: Right.
10: Not Horseface.
12: Yeah.
10: So she's like, yes, Meghan, please come back.
12: Yeah, no
10: oh,
12: doubt.
10: Oh my gosh, I have a seat right next to me.
12: No doubt. Yeah. The cameras are facing in her direction.
1: But
12: now.
1: You know, with their dumb interviews that they did over and over and over again,
10: just
1: accusing
10: them.
1: The royals of racism and
10: slavery.
1: We're worried that your child is going to be too dark and all that crap. It'd be hard to let that go.
12: And Charles hasn't really.
1: And yeah. And who can blame him? I mean, I'd have a little resentment.
10: Well, it's like
1: maybe.
10: Grandpa told him, you don't marry her.
12: Yeah.
10: She's supposed to be the side
12: queen's
10: piece.
12: Hubby, actually, too, his grandpa told him.
10: Yeah. Grandpa told him, hey, you don't marry that one. That's your side piece.
1: I'm hearing Harry's got something else going on, too.
12: That's what I'm saying.
10: Wait.
12: Yeah. She's done, man. Yeah. When they moved back to England and she came, that was her hanging on for dear life to Harry.
1: Yep.
12: She wants that royalty. She still wants that royalty, man.
1: All she's doing is hoping for a Suits reunion.
10: Yes.
1: So please. More season of Suits. If I could just get that.
10: Oh. Yes.
1: All right. Doctors told Alba pregnancy was impossible. Her husband's diagnosis confirmed it. A child of their own just wasn't going to happen. It wasn't possible. Then the impossible happened. Alba was pregnant. We might call it a miracle, but to Alba, it didn't feel like one at the time. That positive pregnancy test felt like a mistake, a cruel twist of science she didn't understand or want. Nothing added up. She had to accept that pregnancy wasn't possible. She accepted that already. And this baby was never planned. Well, suddenly she was confused and afraid and overwhelmed. What should have felt like a miracle felt like a crisis. Then Alba walked into a preborn network clinic. She was welcomed with compassion, given a free ultrasound. 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

0: I just got to tell you, this lemon bread in this bread flight.
1: Is it good?
0: So good.
1: Is it good?
0: Oh, it's so good.
2: Yeah. It's epic.
0: It screams lemon.
2: Oh, it is.
0: Lemon is so delicious.
2: Mm. I'm a guy who puts lemon on everything because I just love that
0: flavor. I'm on a lemon kick. Oh. Lemon and caramel, I just can't get enough of it.
2: Exquisite.
0: Yeah, delicious.
2: Good.
0: Anyway.
2: Enjoy.
0: Get that at Kexy.com.
2: Yeah.
0: Got some tweets here. Non-gestating hetero man. I bet James Telefrico has a coexist bumper sticker.
2: Oh.
0: I'm sure he does.
2: That is so true.
0: Yep.
3: Well, we're saying that this guy owns a vehicle. That's what we're saying. The guy who believes
0: that you've seen it. The commercials.
3: Earth.
0: Haven't you seen the big Ford F-250 or whatever he's driving there?
3: He does have a truck.
0: He does. He's got a big old truck.
2: The middle schoolers that he's texting at night.
0: It's pathetic. Okay. First of all, he's a teacher, he's helping out his kids. Right. H.R. Hug-a-Thug, non-heterosexual individual supporting Islam is like wildebeest supporting lions.
2: Yep.
0: Yes, it is. Boating thought criminal. Funny how all these liberals who left the U.S. find out the hard way that the countries they move to suck even more than they think America does.
4: That's for sure.
0: Isn't it?
4: Not funny at all. It's pathetic.
0: Yeah.
4: And I'm
0: so
4: happy.
0: Predictable.
4: I'm happy that Jane moved back, got here in time before the borders closed.
0: Yeah.
4: But it would have been a real shame.
0: It would have been a shame.
4: Yeah. It should have been.
3: And you were correct. Ellen moved back to Montecito.
4: Yeah.
0: That's incredible. Yeah. Did they sell the Britain?
3: No, they still have
0: house?
3: It.
0: They still have it.
3: They still have
0: so they can visit from time to time.
4: They're afraid to sell it.
3: Dump.
4: That's just like Rosie's not going to get rid of her place.
3: Oh, in Ireland.
4: She's been working here in the States, and I see her everywhere here in the U.S.
3: Yes.
0: I know.
3: Oh, she did say, rumors are not true, boys. She's not coming back to The View.
0: Oh, not at all? Not even for a
3: guest appearance? She's up for a reunion.
4: There's a big anniversary year.
3: Yes, there's a reunion coming up, and it's slated to air. But when they announced a new cast of The View, she came out and said, no, I'm not coming back.
4: No way. Whoopi would not let that happen.
0: Mm. Did you guys see that Nike is experiencing a little go woke, go broke situation right now?
3: Are you saying because they're no longer at the 100 thing?
0: What 100 thing?
3: They were dropped from the S&P 100.
0: Right.
4: Oh.
0: Yeah.
4: Wow.
0: They're de-indexing.
3: Yes.
0: After a 5-year free fall.
3: Yep.
0: That critics attribute to their marketing strategy.
4: I believe that.
0: They were on top of the sports world. They got all the celebrities. They had all the shoes.
4: All
0: everybody
4: the teams,
0: wanted Nike.
4: Everybody had to have Nike.
0: They dominated the market. Dominated. And now, bye-bye. And it's because, I think it is, because of their wokeness. I think people got fed up. They're sick and tired of it. And they've had enough of Nike and their stupid swoosh. So they'll go with New Balance or, I don't know, Reebok. What's the cool thing
4: Adidas
0: right now?
4: Adidas is coming back.
0: Mm-hmm.
2: Who's that?
0: Adidas?
4: Adidas.
3: Wait, I'm sorry. Did he just have a stroke?
0: Yeah, that's the European way to say
3: it. Oh, for real?
0: For some reason, yeah.
3: Adidas?
0: Mm-hmm. Yeah.
4: They're coming back.
0: Yeah.
4: Like I said.
3: That's stupid.
0: I know, because it's Adidas.
3: Yeah, Adidas.
0: I don't know why they do that. That's why we left that stupid continent in the first place, you know?
4: Because of Adidas?
0: Yeah, that and a few other things. It just couldn't get things right. You know, we're like, everything's off here.
3: They can't get measurements right. They
0: can't get right.
3: They can't say Adidas the right way.
0: Right.
3: They have no AC. What the hell?
0: They say Jaguar instead of Jaguar. What's the matter with you people? We can't coexist.
2: No.
0: We're going somewhere else.
2: Obviously,
0: see ya.
2: President Trump has locked down our borders. But I guess in Europe, they're still trying to figure that out.
0: Yeah.
2: As long as we're talking about that. And you sent in a very interesting picture.
0: Oh, you got to see this. This is from, they call it Sueda.
2: Who knows?
0: Sueda.
2: Nobody
0: it's Quetta.
2: Knows.
0: Everybody pronounces it Quetta, but that's not
3: Quetta.
0: Sueta.
3: Quetta.
0: Quetta?
3: Quetta, yes.
0: Look at this. 10,000 Moroccans on the beach in Quetta.
2: What a lovely place.
4: Were they celebrating Labor Day weekend?
0: No. Nope. Yes. That's every weekend. They're celebrating
4: In
0: Sueta. Look at that.
4: Wow, what a...
0: Oh, it's beautiful, isn't it?
4: It is.
3: Especially this time of year.
0: Oh, lovely.
4: Man.
3: So is this like a new homeless town?
4: Yeah.
3: Okay.
0: Yep.
3: Okay.
2: I mean, for a hurricane to roll in there.
4: When the winds come in off the water and you get the smell
3: from the beach.
0: Oh, yeah.
2: Beautiful. High tide, baby.
0: They love it. The Sweatins, they love it. They love what's going on there. They're like, can the other 70,000 come back?
3: Just move in? Yeah.
0: That we chased out? Let's have them back. These are wonderful people. We're having fun now.
2: Huh?
0: Let's really welcome them to Sweta, Spain. All right.
2: Now, of course, all of the raping and whatnot that happens when the third world invades Europe like that, that doesn't get much play. But they killed a baby dolphin there. I don't know if you saw that, and people are outraged about that.
0: Oh my gosh!
2: So that's
3: okay.
4: Why did they kill the dolphin?
3: Well, the dolphin got beached. So
2: got beached.
0: So they beat it to death, or what? What'd they do?
3: How else are you supposed to get it back? You grab it by the tail, you hit him on the head.
0: No,
3: hey, stupid.
0: You throw it back in the water.
3: Well, it was stupid enough to de-beach himself.
4: Yeah, if the animal is beaching themselves, something is wrong.
3: Yes, you just took him out.
4: Period. They don't. You're telling me that all these fish just accidentally swimmed up on a beach?
0: Yeah.
4: No.
0: Yeah. That's what I'm telling you.
4: No, it doesn't happen. I don't believe it.
3: But it's something
0: you know for a fact.
4: Yes.
0: You're a marine biologist.
4: Yes,
0: now.
4: I am. There's no way that these fish
3: like George Costanza.
4: Oops. Oh my gosh, there's a beach here. No. Sorry. Okay.
0: All right. You got it straight from marine biologist Jeff
3: Fisher. Sure.
2: Man, how many hats do you wear, bro?
4: Too many some days.
2: I see.
3: Yeah. Oh,
2: he's what a bird.
0: You got that right.
3: He's our Marco Rubio.
1: This is Pat Gray, Unleashed.
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0: Great to have you with us. 888-900-3393. Pat Unleashed on Twitter. FCC Chairman Brendan Carr talking about robocalls and call centers. This is something that hits close to home for me.
1: Wait, what?
0: Yeah.
1: This hits close.
0: Huh.
2: Yeah. Brendan's been hot on this. I mean, we've played some other stuff with him, and he's been really trying to put teams together and working on this. But it's like there's still plenty of work to do. We'll see what Brendan says, but I'm afraid he's going to end it with, well, there's always more work to do.
0: Yeah.
3: We have launched a total crusade against illegal robocalls, and we're doing it differently in the Trump administration. We're kicking providers out of the system so they can't participate at all. We're making it harder for bad actors to get access to telephone numbers in the first place. But I think you're going to see us continue to ramp up, including looking at overseas call centers. There's a lot of Americans, whether it's just for customer support or otherwise, they get transferred to a call center overseas, and there's cultural barriers, there's language barriers. It's incredibly frustrating.
0: Yeah.
3: And the FCC is working hard to see about onshoring some of those call centers back here.
4: Working hard, Jeffy.
0: How about we just eliminate the call centers? How about that?
2: Like, I think that's what they're trying to
0: eliminate, that
2: strong arm the companies to do.
0: Man.
4: Are you talking about with an ICBM or what are we doing here?
0: Whatever it takes. Whatever it takes. Legislation at ICBM, whatever.
4: whatever it takes.
2: Just make it happen.
0: Yeah. Although, you know, our phones do a decent job of eliminating spam for us now.
4: It is interesting.
2: They do. T-Mobile does a good job. Yeah.
4: It's interesting when you go and you see all these calls that you missed and you're like, oh, it never rang because it was sent to spam.
0: Right.
4: Cool.
0: All right. Yeah. It's there's a lot.
2: There's a lot.
0: I mean, multiple a day. And so I don't know why that can't be eliminated. Shouldn't have to put up with that on your phone or at your door, where people are continually bothering you with solicitation at home.
2: Trying to make
0: Look,
2: a living.
0: Look, if I want a good or a service, if I want goods or services, I will come to your place of business.
2: I know, but not
0: don't you come to my home.
2: No, but not everybody feels that way, Pat. I'm here to
0: go there.
2: I'm here to help you out.
0: No, I don't need your help.

0: There's that Tallarico ad that pops up all the time for me on social media, on YouTube, where he's like, just $5. I just need $5. I can stop Ken Paxton and blah, blah, blah, and stop Trump. Anyway, and I think of, you guys do that. You sign up. You pay the $5. Remember I did the $1? I guess that offer. So it was the $1.
1: To get the 20.
0: To get the 20. Mm-hmm. Congratulations. I get every Republican Party text that ever goes out.
2: Yes.
0: It comes to me. So that's all they want, man.
1: I don't know what happened. I think as soon as I started, as soon as I followed Ken Paxton on X, because I looked and I saw, I said, oh, he's following me. And I thought, oh, I'll follow him back. That was a mistake.
3: Wait, was that a brag?
1: That was a mistake because then, now I get all
3: just,
1: of them.
3: Oh, I'm sorry. No, were
2: no,
3: you
2: he's dropping.
3: Brag?
2: Yeah. Drop it in.
4: Do you know who follows me?
2: Ken Paxton.
1: I didn't say that.
4: Did you see? Does
1: I didn't say
4: you?
1: That. I'm just saying the rumor.
0: He's only telling
1: following.
0: The story just so we can get it out there.
3: Yes, exactly.
4: The attorney general and the Republican nominee follows me.
1: Well, he did and was and is.
0: And what happened to you?
1: Anyway, now I get texts from
0: you and I get the same
1: campaign.
0: Text whenever you come in here, man.
1: And I know that President Trump is going to speak night one of the 2026 Republican convention. Yeah. Be part of history. Secure your spot.
3: Did you secure your spot?
1: It. I have not. I have not. Texted.
2: You haven't secured it yet?
3: What?
2: Oh, it's gone. Then. It's gone by now.
0: Yeah.
2: There's going to be over 9 people there this week.
0: Oh no!
2: They're predicting over 9.
3: Yeah, I don't like your attitude towards this.
1: I don't either. I don't either.
3: I'm gonna. What's the problem with this midterm?
2: Nobody's going.
3: Sir?
2: That's the problem.
1: Going? They're all going to be there. John Thune's going to be there. He's not speaking. John is working from in the background as part of this convention.
0: Is he working on what?
1: I have no idea.
0: That's what I thought.
3: The schedule got released, so everybody that is coming is 3 pages long, so it's more than 9 pages.
2: Give me the highlights. Obviously, the president's going to speak.
3: And the vice president is going to be there.
2: Vice president will speak.
1: What's Who his else? Face, House?
3: Yeah, the Mike
2: Johnson. Mike Johnson.
3: Mike Johnson is speaking.
1: Thune is not. That's right, because that's where I thought.
0: Melania will not be there.
1: Really?
3: She's not a politician.
2: Okay.
0: That's, I mean, good optics to have her in the crowd there, in the box with the president. So that's going to be Wednesday night up against the season opener for the NFL, and then Thursday night up against another primetime NFL matchup.
1: Yeah, the second game of the season.
2: Wow.
3: So here's the highlights.
2: All right.
3: Top Gay.
2: Scott Bessent.
3: Caroline Leavitt.
2: Yeah.
3: Scott Turner.
2: Caroline Leavitt's going to speak?
3: Caroline Leavitt.
1: She's still part of the team.
3: Blanche, RFK Jr., Dr. Oz, Scott Turner, Don. Yeah, I said that one. And then, that's everybody. Those are the keynote speakers.
1: For day one.
0: Day one, okay. What do we got for day two? Do you know?
3: I'll get back to you.
1: Rinse and repeat.
0: Rinse and repeat. All right.
2: That's a decent lineup, though.
1: Yeah.
2: Right? Those are the people you'd probably want to hear from.
1: Right.
2: So, good. I hope they raise a crap load of money for the candidates because we need it.
0: And then we better be seeing the ads on the football games.
2: Soon.
0: The
1: we should already
0: weekend.
1: Be seeing those, yes. We should
0: buy those on credit.
1: Yeah. Who pay you?
2: Wow. Because, again, I didn't see one. Not one for Paxton. But again, this time I didn't see any Tallarico either.
1: Oh, I did.
2: Did you?
3: Paxton is going to be...
2: Paxton's going to speak?
3: Yes. And a wave of Senate/House candidates are on the program, too.
2: Okay.
1: So, Paxton, is he speaking day two?
3: I don't see when he's speaking, but I know he's scheduled to be part of the program. Night one will be Trump keynote, and then night two, Vance keynote.
2: All right.
1: Okay. He better knock it out of the park.
3: They both should better, yes. Especially Vance. There's future there for...
1: Vance I'm not worried about, but Vance. Paxton I am. I've not seen him out and about reading and speaking like he needs to be, at least what I think.
0: Shout out to the 24/7 live stream chat. I just checked this. Good questions, Deb H. and Captain Chris. Where's Mitch going to speak?
1: I know.
0: Which night is he?
1: I thought the same thing.
3: Well, we're on day 86.
1: Is he coming? But he might show up.
3: Yeah, he might show up.
1: He might
3: day
1: show
3: 86.
1: Up.
2: It's day 86 of America held hostage by Mitch McConnell. So, still nothing. Nobody said a word.
0: He'll be
3: working.
0: He'll be here.
2: He's working. I know. I know. He's doing state business.
3: State business
2: from D.C. Yeah.
3: What more do you want from him?
2: Nothing.
3: Okay, then
2: nothing.
3: Shut up.
2: It's okay. I will. My lips are sealed now, except for not.
1: I mean, we've heard nothing.
2: Nothing.
1: Not a thing.
2: Last week, we did hear that one of his people said, we expect him to come back on the 14th.
3: Yes. He'll return with the Senate, yes.
0: All right.
2: So that's what, next Monday?
0: Coming up.
3: Yeah, Monday.
2: Coming up Monday.
0: 6 days. We're going to see the turtle come out of his shell.
1: So what are the odds that he shows up?
3: What do you mean? No, he will show up. What do you mean? What do you mean?
1: Are we rolling him in? Are we Lindsey Clancying him into the Senate?
0: You know what we're going to do? They're going to make sure they're going to wheel him in, and they're going to make sure that it's within view of the press so that they can get it on camera. But it's going to be far enough away where they can't ask him questions.
1: Which is what he should have been doing to begin with, if that's the case. Because that would be signs of life.
3: Will he have a blanket on his lap? I want a blanket on his lap.
1: Yeah, well, when you're sitting in a wheelchair, you have to have a blanket on your lap.
0: Let's see the DC weather.
2: You don't want your legs getting cold.
1: No, that's protocol.
0: I mean, it'll be in the 60s on Monday morning in DC.
1: Ooh, you need a jacket too.
0: You'll be bundled up. Nightmare. This is your government at work.
2: I'd still be surprised if he shows at all.
1: Me too.
2: At all.
1: Me too.
3: Okay, if he doesn't show up, when do they let us know? Or did just not even mention
1: it? I mean, I think if he doesn't show up when they expect him to, then you're going to have people pissed. I hope. That are going to say enough is enough.
2: But they're not pissed after 86
3: days. I was just
2: going
3: to say, we're 86 days into this nonsense.
2: Is anybody pissed but us?
3: I think this is it.
2: I don't know.
3: Oh, and our girl from D.C., I forgot her name already. Our DC girl that keeps giving us updates.
2: Yeah.
0: Still in front of the hospital still?
3: Oh, I don't know.
2: Or is she in front of his house now?
3: I think she's in front of his house, yes.
2: Yeah, hoping to get a glimpse of him coming and going.
3: I think we're all
2: going to the grocery store. Yeah. I don't know.
1: They must have drone technology over the senator's house. Now, we don't have any drone shots of the house.
0: No. But Pat, you just asked a very important question. Does anybody care about this but us? And this happens with every important news story, is that they just beat you down, and they wear you out, and it just becomes the norm to the point where people are like, well, look, I got things to do, and I don't have the energy or the time to focus on this.
2: Right. Obviously, they're not going to tell us anything, and we move on. Okay. Oh, that's why we have the little counter.
1: Yeah, just a reminder.
2: Bottom right.
3: Just a little reminder.
2: Yeah. Because
1: it's worth reminding.
2: It is. It's despicable. If this is the case, and I don't care if he's a Democrat or a Republican. I don't care. It's wrong either way. It was wrong with Biden to keep his health situation from America that whole time. It was wrong for Dianne Feinstein. It's wrong for Mitch McConnell.
3: And we had, what was it, the Republican that had Alzheimer's from the state of Texas, right?
0: So you're talking about Kay Granger.
3: Yeah.
2: Granger wasn't there for months.
0: Congresswoman here. She was living in a nursing home.
3: She was in a nursing home.
0: And we also went after Thad Cochran of Mississippi.
2: Thad was in a bad way.
0: We do not care which party you're in. If you aren't fit to serve, you're not
2: fit to serve. Shouldn't be in office.
1: And funny, but usually when you don't go into your office, you don't get to
3: paid?
1: Do the job.
3: Yeah, you don't get paid.
2: Yeah.
1: Usually.
2: That used to be the case.
1: I know.
2: Apparently not
3: anymore. You
2: should
3: try that, Fisher. I should try that.
1: I have to try my... I used to work for a guy that was genius. He would come in, set a cell phone on his desk, open his door, and then he'd go golfing. And then every couple of holes, he'd call that phone, so it was like he was in the building. Genius.
2: Nobody found out?
1: Anybody see Brad? He's around here somewhere. His office is open. I hear the phone ringing.
3: Yeah, the phone is ringing.
1: He's out golfing. Genius.
0: That's awesome.
1: Genius.
0: What kind of job was that?
1: Just program director of a radio station.
0: Yeah. There you go.
2: Yeah. You don't need to do that.
0: I'm monitoring the station from the seventh hole.
1: That's his excuse. Yeah. I love that whole thing. I mean, I don't think he did it on purpose, but it was a genius idea.
2: We had a general manager. Glenn and I have both worked for this guy who... When he first started the job, he would never leave the station. If his family wanted to see him, they had to come down to the station see him. And I mean, he was painting the walls one time at 2 a.m. and then he'd go back into his office and he'd work for a while. And then after that wore off, after about 6 months, then he never came in, like once a week.
3: So he went from one extreme to the other.
2: I used to have to I'd be on the air, and he also did all the music for the station. So you had to get the music rotation from him. He'd be calling it in hour by hour. And it's like, This is probably not optimal. I'm thinking suboptimal.
3: Suboptimal
2: at this point. Yeah, so it's fun.
3: But he got you the names right.
2: He got you the songs.
1: He did, do it. Yeah.
3: Okay.
2: Sometimes not right on time. Sometimes I had to just play my favorites, which was fine by me.
3: Okay, there you go.
2: Fine by me.
3: Twist your arm, why don't you?
1: Oh, I hear you playing that stuff. Now listen, I want you to take this down and start this the next song.
2: Yep. I mean, really bad. Really bad. All right. We got this AI video. I guess this is.

0: sums up the Lindsey Clancy situation perfectly. Oh my gosh.
1: Hormones make women do crazy
0: this
1: stuff.
0: This is a liberal trying to decide, okay,
1: give which kids
0: button.
1: Hormones to change genders.
0: Right, so hormones either make women do crazy stuff, or we should give hormones to change
1: that
0: genders.
1: That is so good.
0: And that is obviously the liberal sweating out that decision. And
2: for
0: so
2: sure.
0: That's a great lead-in to the what you just prefaced there, the Babylon Bee video from a few months back that's making the rounds again.
1: All right.
3: President woman, why did you bomb Ohio?
4: I saw a spider there!
5: If we continue to pump CO2 into the atmosphere, temperatures could rise worldwide.
4: Order all industries to produce even more CO2.
5: Why?
4: Because I'm cold.
5: President woman, did I do something to upset you?
4: I'm fine.
5: You don't seem fine. You cut off all trade with us.
4: Maybe I just don't feel like trading with you anymore.
5: I'm sorry for whatever it is I did wrong.
4: I said I'm fine!
3: It's that time of month again. This could mean nuclear war.
5: Don't worry. I put the launch codes in a pickle jar.
4: Come on! I want to nuke them! No! I love them! Let's increase their foreign aid!
5: The deficit has gotten out of control. We need to cut something.
4: I can't think of anything we can cut. I guess we'll have to raise taxes.
6: The streets will run red with the blood of Americans!
4: Why are you yelling at me?
6: We're at war! Hey, don't cry. I surrender. War is over.
5: President woman, you need to pick an economics plan.
4: Ew, this one is all numbers and math. I like this one. It's pretty.
5: That one is full communism. It will destroy this country.
4: It's got a puppy on it.
7: Don't let them underestimate you just because you're a woman. You've got this.
4: Thanks, old lady.
0: Who is that?
2: There you go.
8: Thanks, President old lady.
1: Woman. Oh, golly.
2: That's awesome. Thanks, old lady.
1: Was that produced by you, Jeffy?
2: No, I would have been a lot worse than they were. Tell you that. That was a gentle push.
1: Was it? Was it?
2: Yes, it was.
1: All right.
2: President woman.
1: President woman.
2: Why did you nuke Ohio? Spiders.
1: It's funny. Funny. Plus, we have a flashback. Bishop Fulton Sheen's abortion warning from 1974. I bet this is telling. Check this out. Cut 7.
9: This was the guilt on his soul. Just think, my dear ladies, of how many mentally disturbed women we are going to have in the United States in the next 10 or 15 years when the guilt of abortion begins to attack the mind and soul. For the present, they justify it on the grounds that everyone is doing it, and it's only scar tissue anyway. As one doctor said to a girl who came in and said, well, it's only a little scar tissue, would you remember it? Would you dismember it? And the doctor said, what did you intend to call the scar tissue? So in years from now, the guilt will come out in a peculiar way. Though at present, there may not be any. The guilt may not manifest itself at once.
1: Yeah, I'm not sure there's a lot of guilt anymore. I'm not sure there's any shame anymore. I mean, that might have been true at one time.
2: Yeah.
1: I don't... Now they celebrate them.
2: Yeah, and I mean, I watched videos of people who were celebrating Lindsey Clancy, you know, and saying that they would allow, she could babysit my kids.
1: Oh,
2: and I was,
1: oh my God.
2: I was like,
1: what kind of moron are you?
2: Stop it. What are we even doing? I mean, if you have children, your husband should take them from you immediately.
1: Yeah. If you're willing to have Lindsey Clancy babysit your children, wow. Plus, we had another horrific incident. Just recently happened with a woman who had just she had just discussed with friends the Lindsey Clancy case, and then she hung her 2-year-old child in the basement.
2: So unbelievably sad.
1: And I suppose she's going to get support too.
10: And she's
1: leave her
10: not
1: alone.
10: The only one. We got a couple of copycats just
8: Kinder Kid.

0: It's.
1: I don't get it.
2: I
1: don't understand.
2: I don't know how anyone could do that. So, whatever it takes to do that, that's on you.
1: Yeah. Yeah. I don't know. It's just a hysteria. There's just a psychosis that has sort of crept across the country right now.
3: Some might call it evil.
1: Yeah, definitely. And we have AG, Attorney General Letitia James, suing over SNAP benefits.
2: It's a long clip, and I would venture to say you're not going to make it.
1: But really?
2: I don't know that we need to make it because I didn't edit it, but it's her, suing Trump again.
1: Oh, but first.
4: Thank you, Attorney General.
1: Wait, before we get to her, we got to talk about Uprightly because, if you have chronic back and neck pain that so many of us deal with, I've dealt with it for a long time.
2: Me too.
1: So has Jeffy, and Jeffy's done something about it right now, trying to put that goo back between his disc and the bone.
2: Yes. When I was at my worst, they helped me a great amount at Uprightly.
1: Because you could barely walk for a while before Uprightly.
2: I know. And it was, I went, their team helped, and I had the calls and the chair. But, now it's a maintenance ride on the old Uprightly chair. Mm-hmm. And, it just back and forth. And just the goo in my back, I would say that goo inside my body is there.
1: It's there. I've never doubted that goo and you were very, very close.
2: That's what I'm saying.
1: Yeah.
2: Even more so now.
3: Yeah.
1: So if you're tired of living with back pain or neck pain, do yourself a favor and at least find out what's possible by scheduling a complimentary consultation today at liveuprightly.com. 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
5: Pat Gray returns.
1: All right, I think we're out of time for the Letitia James.
2: Darn it.
1: I was looking forward to hearing
2: from her.
1: We
2: did get to hear a little bit of it. A little before the commercial.
3: Did we?
1: Yeah. Oh, right. Yes. Very little bit.
3: That was plenty.
1: I got a second and a half
2: enough.
1: Of it.
2: Yeah, that was enough.
1: But we also have Raskin on Hassan Piker
2: and
1: awesome. Democracy.
2: I mean, they tried to talk about their big tent party.
1: Yeah.
2: And it's just.
1: This is on Meet the Press.
2: Agonizing.
1: From yesterday.
6: I'm a harm reduction voter. I'm a lesser evil voter. And therefore, I would vote for Hamas over Israel every single time.
7: I would vote for Hamas over Israel every single time. Ooh. Is the Democratic tent big enough to include Hassan Piker?
8: Well, I don't even know if Hassan Piker considers himself a Democrat. I know he attacked me for campaigning with Kelly Barr and Sean McCann and other Democrats in Michigan. I think all of that is an irrelevant distraction. Obviously, nobody supports Hamas, a terrorist organization,
1: which brutally attacked Israel
8: on October the 7th. But people here also don't support the policies of Bibi Netanyahu. But we're not going to be able to work that out in the next 60 days. We're going to stand strong for democracy, national security, human rights all over the world. But beginning right here in America, where our national security, our democracy, and our human rights
1: have
8: been
1: democracy.
8: Undermined by Donald Trump and his MAGA followers.
1: His
2: MAGA followers.
1: Oh, what a piece of crap he is.
2: That's for sure.
1: If this was David Duke campaigning with Republicans all through the American South, do you think they'd buy,
9: this isn't about David Duke. Doesn't matter who's, he's not, I don't even know if he's a Republican. That David Duke is just, he's just a guy who talks a lot about stuff.
2: We're a
9: big tent party, and we can accept everybody. We can accept Nazis and racists and KKK members. We're a big tent party. And that would not fly. How does that fly with the Democrats?
2: I don't know, but it does.
1: It's unbelievable. No, it's not okay that you're using this guy. I mean, El Sayed, whatever his name is, has used him over and over again. He's appeared with him all over the place. And then he tries to distance himself. Ah, he's just an influencer in California. Then why are you campaigning with him?
2: Yeah.
1: Why is he showing up at places with you? How did that happen? Despicable. Just the hypocrisy is pretty amazing. And they got to be called out on it. Don't be fooled by these people, please, by all that is good, right, and holy. Don't let your neighbors be fooled by these people. We are coming up on...
2: I got to talk to my neighbors now?
1: Yeah, you do. Yes. Wait, it's
0: on,
1: time.
0: Hold on. You're trying to it's get time. Votes for the good guys? I don't know.
1: Okay, maybe not Jeffy, but
0: no, that's not
1: everybody else.
0: No.
1: Talk to your neighbors about it.
3: This is Pat Gray Unleashed.
4: Hey there, happy Tuesday. I'm Hillary. This is your 4 minute buzz. And here's a weird story to start your morning. Archaeologists in Germany have recently uncovered the remains of a medieval village that was mysteriously abandoned despite no evidence of a fire or seemingly any other particular reason for everybody to leave. Archaeologists began excavating the site in the German state of Saxony-Anhalt in March ahead of the development of a nearby industrial park. During the excavation, archaeologists discovered rows of pit houses, settlement pits, and two wells. But despite how well intact those findings were, surprisingly few other artifacts were uncovered. Oliver Dietrich, a spokesperson for the State Office for Heritage Management and Archaeology, Saxony-Anhalt, said there was no evidence of destruction or fire and the settlement was abandoned in a highly orderly fashion and that it remains a mystery. Dietrich also said that the team will use radiocarbon analysis of selected animal bones to try to determine a precise date for when the town was abandoned. Pretty creepy. Now here are more of today's top stories. Judge William Sullivan declared a mistrial in the Lindsey Clancy trial on Friday after jurors failed to reach a verdict after 6 days of deliberations. Clancy is on trial for allegedly murdering her three young children in 2023. Plymouth County District Attorney Tim Cruz will now be tasked with deciding whether or not he will retry Clancy. Cruz has said that Clancy was aware of her actions and that, quote, children were murdered and it's our job to seek justice. Clancy's attorneys have admitted that she did kill her kids, but that she should not be held criminally responsible, arguing that she was over-medicated and suffering from postpartum psychosis. A status conference has been set for September 29th. Also, Fox News and Fox Business anchor Maria Bartiromo, who has spent more than 12 years at the network, is out. Fox announced in a statement on Thursday that the network was parting ways with Bartiromo, although the network declined to give any further details or context. Fox said in the statement, quote, effective today, Maria Bartiromo is no longer with Fox News Media. Well, Bartiromo's attorney, Brian Friedman, issued a statement on Friday pushing back on claims that she was fired from the network, making things even weirder. Friedman said that, quote, the irresponsible reports that have been published stating that Maria Bartiromo was fired or is no longer an employee of Fox are absolutely and unequivocally false. Make no mistake, we have the receipts and witnesses, and they will come out whether through the courthouse or otherwise. Well, Friedman added, quote, those reporting her firing or the incredulous facts supporting that fiction have exhibited a complete and utter reckless disregard for the truth. Also, at least 5 people were killed and 5 others injured when an Amazon cargo plane overran a runway at Miami International Airport on Sunday, striking several parked vehicles and catching fire. Several people were reportedly trapped inside their vehicles and had to be removed using specialized personnel. Department of Transportation Secretary Sean Duffy issued a ground stop at Miami International, which lasted about 3 hours. And finally, an armed man allegedly forced his way through a crowd and lunged at Ohio gubernatorial candidate Amy Acton over the weekend. Ohio State Highway Patrol alleged that Patrick M. Havas, quote, knocked multiple fairgoers over while trying to get towards Dr. Acton and was found to be in possession of a taser and 2 pistols. Havas was booked on 2 counts of assault and 1 count of disorderly conduct, and the suspect reportedly had 2 pistols and brass knuckles on him. Ohio Republican governor nominee Vivek Ramaswamy's communications director, Connie Luck, said in a statement, quote, candidates should be able to meet with voters without having to worry about threats or violence. What happened today is completely unacceptable and has no place in politics. Acton's campaign said she was not injured. I'm Hillary. This has been your 4 Minute Buzz. Now here's Glenn with the sponsor.
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1: Glenn Beck is on!
2: Hello, America. I don't know what you did over the weekend. I did absolutely nothing, and I enjoyed every second of it. But there were those that spent their weekend up in Chicago on the south side in a hotel. For $150 at the door, you could go in for 4 days and get over 100 sessions. And here are some of the sessions that you might have missed, because maybe you didn't know this was going on. Because I know if I would have known this was going on, you know, like on Thursday, I would have been like, I got to be in Chicago. Here are some of the sessions: health fascism, body politics, and the anti-state state. That would make sense. Trans care in the age of health fascism. Feminism against cisness. Bread, roses, and hormones, too. Confronting Zionism. Decolonizing Palestine and building the world anew. And a session abolishing the family through black feminist lens. It was really, they had some fun stuff, too. Like, you could write letters to incarcerated comrades. And radical game night. It was a heck of a lot of fun. I'm going to explain all of this. Well, I could explain it by saying we live in an insane asylum. But I'm going to go a little deeper than that, because this actually plays a role. Because the Republicans couldn't get their head out of their ass, we're now facing these guys. They have not calmed down at all. It's all going to come roaring back. Hey, now how do you feel about sitting out the election? Let me take you through what happened in Chicago here in just a second. 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Bread, roses, and hormones, too. Oh, there should be show tunes on this weekend. By the way, there was also, I loved this one, there was a session, tarot cards for socialists. So they were reading tarot cards. So, I mean, it's my favorite because apparently the godless need some advice, you know, and a second opinion as well. So you've got the tarot card session. Do we have the audio, Jason, from this weekend where... Because what's his name was there? I can never remember his name. It's a good reason. What's his name? Hassan Piker. Hassan Piker was there, and somebody gave him a hat during one of his speeches, and here's the audio of that if we have it.
3: Hang on just 1 second.
2: Okay, I'm hanging on. I thought I'd give you enough time, but apparently not.
4: Oh, yeah, this is for me. Great. Wow, right after I said that. That's crazy. That's crazy. Satan's School of Gay Communism. That's what this hat says. Well, thank you. Thank you so much.
2: Okay, so you got that going for you. Oof. Now, also you had a speaker on Saturday morning named Deshaun Harrison that argued that the rollout of Ozempic and drugs like it are fascist. I'm trying
5: political
2: to...
5: Political deployment of GLP-1s is fascistic, right? Not because individuals take them, but because the conditions under which they become necessary are shaped by a world fixated on genociding fat people. This is a structural critique that asks what happens when the conditions produced by capitalism, by public health, by the state apparatus, and by anti-black desire align around a single bodily ideal that leaves little to no room for divergence and punishes any body that does.
2: can't take it. Stop. I can't take it. He's wearing a mask. For the love of Pete, COVID is way in the past. The mask didn't work in the first place. He's still wearing a mask. A lot of the people at this convention were still wearing masks. And he's talking about how the world wants to genocide fat people. How? Why would Americans want to genocide fat people? We'd all be dead. We'd all be dead. Have you been to a mall lately? Have you seen the American public recently? We want to genocide fat people. Whew. Okay. I mean, you could say the pricing is predatory. Maybe that would be. But genocide, not a valid argument. Really, it's not. On the same panel, you had Beatrice Alder Bolton, who told the room the left has got to get up wanting to be healthier than its enemies.
1: The fantasy of being fitter than the fascists. It's not just that it's cringe or strategically bad, though it is. I think it's also politically revealing. Fitness is a measure of relative disposability under capitalism.
2: Oh my God.
1: Our task is not to become less disposable, to become more useful to the ruling order. What we all need to be doing is rejecting disposability in all of its forms. The point.
2: Stop. Look at her. Look at her. She doesn't look the healthiest, let's just say that. And she's not fat. She just doesn't look the healthiest. Honestly, she looks like she could be, I don't know, 25, 30, but like maybe patchy hair is in her future very soon. She just doesn't look like a healthy specimen. You know what I mean? I don't know because I can't see her, really, because she's wearing a mask. She's wearing a mask. And she's worried about being healthy. We don't have to worry about being healthy. Then take the mask off, sweetheart. Oh, my gosh. Okay, so listen. Here's the thing. Eugenics is a real thing, okay? Eugenics is a real thing. There were times in our American history where eugenics played a very big role. Do you know why you get a marriage license now? Do you know why? Because of the eugenics movement. You get a marriage license and a blood test because they wanted to make sure, the state wanted to make sure that we were going to, you know, we're not going to, you know, breed any inbreds. We're not going to have any retarded people because we got too many retarded people. So we got to get rid of all the retards. Okay? By the way, that was their word. That was the word they used. Science came up with that word. Okay, so it was American eugenics. You know who those people were? The progressives. The progressives. They were the ones that led and did all the sterilization laws and everything else. So when a person who says, you know, watch out when the state starts sorting people by fitness, they're not a lunatic. I mean, she is. But generally speaking, they're not a lunatic. Unless they're a progressive leftist, then they don't know how to read their own history because they were the ones who did it. Okay, so what happened in Chicago is this. It's what comes next. The observation is true, but then nobody in the room is allowed to ask, hey, wait a minute, did this happen before? Who was doing it before? Nobody in the room was allowed to ask, hey, when does this insanity stop? And so it doesn't. It goes all the way to a diabetes drug is genocide. And the correct response is to be sicker on purpose. Whew, okay. It's not a bad idea. A bad idea is fine. See, that's what happened. There are no bad ideas here. Every movement generates bad ideas. Including mine, including yours. We all have bad ideas. There's no such thing as a bad idea. Yeah, there is. That's a room full of bad ideas. I've been in rooms, my own rooms, where we've had a bunch of bad ideas. Bad ideas happen all the time. What you're looking at here in Chicago is a room where a bad idea has no place to die. Now, let me show you what happens when people want to argue against fascists, but they're communists anyway. 1958, Mao, China. He takes a grain problem and identifies the culprit, sparrows. He says sparrows eat the seeds, so we have to kill all of the sparrows to keep the grain. Four pests, rats, flies, mosquitoes, and sparrows. And the country goes out and they do it. Not to soldiers, everybody, school children, grandmas, factory shifts, whole villages stand in fields banging pots and pans and drums so the birds couldn't land anywhere. And a sparrow can only stay airborne for so long. They drop out of the sky exhausted. Nests were torn down, eggs broken, slingshots, poison. Sparrows hid in the Polish embassy. And the Poles refused to let the crowds in, so the crowds surrounded the Polish embassy and drummed for 2 days. Afterwards, the Polish staff shoveled the dead birds off their own grounds, okay? By their own account, they killed sparrows by the hundreds of millions. Now, their counts are not honest, but the birds were nearly gone. Then the insects came. Because a sparrow eats seed, a sparrow also eats bugs. And without sparrows, the locusts had the country to themselves. So the harvest went down completely. Not up, it went down. Tens of millions of people died in a famine that followed. And the birds were one of the causes, but one among several. And every one of those causes was a decision somebody made in a room. Now, they could have known this. Here's why I'm telling you this story. Because they could have solved this problem in 1959. Researchers at a Chinese Academy of Sciences cut open dead sparrows and looked at their stomachs. And most of what was in there? Insects, not grain. So they knew the answer was available in the lab, in the same country, while it was happening. And there was a man, he was the leading bird guy, Chang Ho Sin. He opposed the campaign from the very beginning. From before it started, for exactly the same reason, he said, look at what's in the stomachs. It's not grain. And he spent 2 years trying to be heard. In April 1960, he finally was, and Mao called the sparrows off and swapped in bed bugs as the fourth pest. Now, nobody apologized. No newspaper ran a correction. Eventually, China had to import 250,000 sparrows from the Soviet Union, just put the birds back in the sky. But the man who was right the whole time, the guy who was finally heard, Mao didn't make him into a hero. He was told birds are public animals of capitalism. And he was made to wear a badge saying that he was a reactionary. Okay? A badge. He swept corridors and cleaned toilets. His salary was cut to nothing. In 1966, Red Guards searched his house. They took everything he owned, including the typewriter that he loved the most, and shut him in a cow shed for 6 months. But before all of that, they did something amazing. They put him in front of a committee and gave him an examination to prove that he was really a specialist on birds. And they handed him a bird to identify. But the bird that he had to identify was assembled out of parts of several different birds. They had sewn a bird together. It wasn't a species of bird. It had never flown. He's like, this isn't a species of bird. He failed. That's the whole thing. That's the entire mechanism here in one image. When a movement stops being able to think, it doesn't merely ignore the person with the evidence. It builds a test that they can't pass out of a bird that doesn't exist and then points to the result and says, see, he's not an expert on birds. So I don't think the people in this hotel are stupid. I think they're probably very well credentialed, some of them. But I think they're in a room where the sparrow question can't be asked. That's a room that produces exactly what it produced in Chicago this weekend. Because when only the permitted direction is further and further, it's where everyone goes, is further down that road. We do this too. You ask an inconvenient question in certain rooms on the right and you're not answered. You're diagnosed. You're a Fed. You're compromised. You were always a squish. Nobody engages in the stomach contents. They just hand you a bird that isn't real and wait for you to fail. I've been handed that bird. You might have been handed that bird. So while the tarot session was running, DSA organizers were doing serious work, and that's what you really need to know. May Day 2028. It's not a slogan. The UAW has called for aligning major union contract expirations on May 1st, 2028. Other unions have moved their dates to match. DSA passed its resolution at its convention, committing to build a mass action. One organizer called this weekend a structured test, a rehearsal, to count how many people will actually walk out when asked. They are patient. They are funded. They are well scheduled. 2.5 years out. The clips are what you're going to see. The calendar is the part that matters. So here's what I'd ask you to go out and do, because it's not about them. Go find the sparrow question in your own life. The thing that you have believed, that you've quietly stopped checking. Ask it out loud in a room where you're most comfortable, among the people you most likely agree with, and watch what happens to you. Because if the answer is an argument, you're in a movement. If the answer is a badge or a label, you're in a campaign and you're a tool. Back in just a minute. 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This is my company. Your house doesn't have a price tag hanging off the front door. There's no little barcode somebody can scan and say, yep, that's what it's worth. You can look at the estimates online. You can look what the house down the street sold for. You can have a number in your head. But in the end, the house is worth what somebody else is willing to pay for it. 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

0: So, you know, there's something else that is going on right now. A candidate for Congress in Michigan wrote a song a few years back. It was about Joe Manchin, and it was, you know, he was standing in the way of the climate bill, and so he wrote this song, and one of the lines is, "Hurry up and die so we can get started." That's William Lawrence that did this. He's the Democratic nominee in Michigan's 7th, one of the closest House seats in the country, a district that Trump only carried by less than 2 points. They went into the, from CNN, they went into the archive and pulled the post. Jonathan Turley just wrote this up, and that's where I saw it. There were hundreds of these posts under an old handle, all deleted. Abolish the Senate, a world without police and prisons, wind down the oil companies by forced nationalization. God, can you imagine what our life is going to be like if these people win? Free and open migration, anyone, anywhere, a fundamental overhaul of the Constitution, and the family home, which he called an isolating, individualistic, violent way of organizing society. This is the guy that won the primary in August. Now, he let his DSA membership lapse in July. Now he says, "I don't support any of those things. You know, I learned a lot since then." When? Since Tuesday? Now, that might be true. People change. I've changed. You know, if you don't change, there's something wrong with you. But do you really? I mean, here's the thing. There's a difference between recanting and deleting. And it's not a small one. You know, you change your mind, you write a new sentence. You're managing a brand, you remove the old sentence. That's what's happening here. And you need to be aware of it. I'm telling you, I think, you know, I filled up with gas this weekend, almost choked. I think we're in real trouble because I don't think the Republicans are responding the right way. Now, we're going to see with their convention, but is anybody going to watch this convention? I don't know. It's the first time it's ever been tried. But I got to tell you, I think that they're making all of the wrong moves. I think we are going to end up in real trouble. I got to tell you, you know, the thing about, you know, he's now renaming, he's put the flag on Greenland in Canada. Oh, get over it. He wants to rename New Mexico, New America. Get over it. You might have to tolerate that for 2 years, and then you can go back to renaming moms and dads and families and everything else. That's what we're facing, gang. That's what we're facing. We are facing a complete return with a vengeance if we don't win this election. And I'm not sure we're going to. Are we prepared to go out, hold the nose, and pull for a Republican? Because I don't want any of this GLP's or genocide nonsense. All right, Simply Safe. You spend all day paying attention. You're watching traffic. You're watching the news. I would actually recommend doing a little less of all of that for your own sanity. But eventually, you walk through your front door, and there's supposed to be a place there where you can finally stop watching everything. And that's one of the things I like about Simply Safe. 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Make sure you mention the Glenn Beck program. Let them know I sent you. There is no safe like Simply Safe.
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0: There's a couple of things that I want to share with you. Did you see the video of the guy who was duct taped to an American Airlines chair? He was in first class, and they actually took duct tape and duct taped him to his chair because he became violent. This is from the story. The passenger allegedly used the N-word towards a black flight attendant and then became violent. Also, gay slurs, and then hitting other passengers and pushing another. That's the story you're getting. Here's, show the video here. It's cut six. You know, they're just, there they are, just duct taping and taking him out. All right, what that story doesn't tell you is pretty significant. There is a missing part of this story that when you hear it, you're like, wait a minute. How was that not in the story? How do I know it? I happen to know the guy who was sitting next to him on the plane. He joins me in about 25 minutes. Wait until you hear what the press left out. Coming up in just a second. Also, I want to play a couple of other things here. This is from TikTok. It shows a family divided over Trump. And I think this is so unfortunately universal. Listen to this. Cut two.
1: Yes, you made a wrong decision, and if you apologize to me for taking away my rights and the rights of everybody who can relate to me on these videos, then we would be fine. I told you in that text, when you apologize for what you've done to this whole country, what you've had a hand in doing, you had a hand in this. You and your people did this to my country, to all of our countries.
2: That's the problem. You think it's your country, and there's my way or the highway.
1: Yeah, murder is wrong. Racism is wrong. You know, he was sued over 7 times for not serving black people. What do you have to say? What do you have to say to that?
2: All wrong.
1: Okay, then why'd you vote for him? You are so racist and hateful.
0: Stop. Can you imagine speaking to your mother this way? Because I know as a dad, I mean, she looks to be about 20. Get the hell out of my house. You do not speak to your mother this way. Period. Now, if there's not a man in the house, then she needs to say, get out of the house. You are not going to speak to me. You can have different opinions, but you are not going to speak to me that way in this house. Period. Show some respect. But we don't do that anymore. And the reason why is we've forgotten who we are. We've completely forgotten who we are. We don't know who we are anymore. We've lost our story. We've lost our story as a nation. We've lost our story as a people. And let me ask you, deep down, beneath all the noise, the scroll, the busyness, the endless doing, who are you? Who are you, really? Not the version you show the world. Not the resume, not the feed. The role you play for your family or your boss or your followers, but the real you, the one that remains when the lights go out and no one is watching and it's just you alone. Who are you? Do you know that most of us never ask? I mean, not honestly, not deeply. We're too distracted, we're too tired. And honestly, if you're anything like I was, you're afraid. You're afraid to ask that question because maybe you're not sure there is anything real there. Or you're afraid what the answer might cost you. You know, I knew when I was really on the road to recovery, when I first started going through AA, when I could drive without the radio on. We fill our days with noise. Because silence forces us to face the truth. When you can actually be silent for 20 minutes and just be alone with your own thoughts, you're comfortable with knowing who you are. But I don't think most of us even know who we are anymore, or why we're here, or what life is really for. I think we are beginning to think we're all here for politics. We're not here for politics, gang. We're not. We're not fighting politics. We are fighting the collective versus the individual. And that is a God thing. Did God create us as a collective? Did Jesus come and save us as a collective? Or does he work with the individual? Because if God deals with the individual, then we know how his kingdom is run. It's run on the individual choices. And he gives you the ability to choose. That doesn't mean there is no right or wrong. There are punishments, there are consequences, I should say. I don't look at eternal consequences as punishments. I look at them as consequences. You know, hey, don't run with a knife. Why? There's no punishment if you fall down with a knife and you stab yourself. Hey, you don't run with that stick, you're going to put an eye out. It's not a punishment if you put your eye out, it's just a consequence. We avoid all of the questions that matter the most. We stop being silent. We never stop long enough to ask, if everything I own, if everything I've built, if every title, every opinion, every approval that I chase, if all of it disappeared tomorrow, what would be left of me? What am I trading today for? Because I'm doing it every day and I don't even think about it. Am I living the story that I wrote, that I was born to write and live? Or am I living the story others have said about me? And am I living somebody else's script and I've just allowed myself to believe it? What would I do if fear and comfort and the need to be liked no longer had a vote in my life? How much of your life would change? What would you be doing now if you didn't have a need to be liked? You didn't have a need to have approval. What's the one thing worth giving everything for? Not just your time, but your heart, your future, your breath. Do you know why guys die when they retire? Because guys find their meaning in work. And I don't know how to get around that, because a lot of my meaning comes from work. But I am in this really hard, difficult place to where I've realized my kids are much more important than anything I've ever done. All of this stuff is garbage compared to my children and what I've taught my children and the time I've spent with my children. And every time they call their mom four times to the one that they call their dad, it kills me, but not because they're doing it, because I made the choice to concentrate on work. What are the real achievements? Is your life about appearance, stuff, the applause of others? By the way, I'm not asking you these questions alone. I ask these of myself all the time. Or is it something eternal? Is it something that can never be taken away? Because I got news for you. Have you seen the state of the world? We could lose everything. What are you going to be left with? That's when you ask, why am I here? Why am I here? What is my purpose here? Not the generic, to be happy, to be successful. That's the answer that culture is giving us. What's the real answer to that one? The one that only you can fulfill. These are the questions that most of us don't even like to ask. Because asking them honestly means we might have to change. It means that we might have to admit the life we're living may not be the life we were made for. But here's the beautiful truth, the terrifying truth. The minute you start asking those questions with courage and honesty, something very powerful begins to awaken inside of you. Your inner strength, the real kind, the kind that doesn't depend on circumstance, the kind that doesn't matter if you're rich or poor and you can barely make it today, because you'll stop drifting, you'll stop performing, and you begin the journey back to yourself. You, I can guarantee you, somebody said this to me once when I was young, you have no idea how powerful you are when you get out of your own way. And I say that to you. You have no idea how powerful you are if you would just get out of your own way. If you would stop letting your circumstances dictate where you are and what you think. You're going to discover that your identity was never built to be, never meant to be built on shifting sand, on what you do, what you have, or what people think about you. It was always meant to be rooted in eternal truth. Because you were created for a purpose. And when you lean into that truth, your life begins to fill up in ways you never imagined, with no more stuff or noise, but with meaning, with depth, with peace that actually lasts. And then you start preparing for life's real entrees, not the entrees that you take your phone out and take a picture of. I don't understand why we photograph our food all the time. I just don't get it. Those are meals somebody else has prepared for you. What is the meal that you're preparing for yourself right now? You're going to move from consumer to creator, from passenger to pilot, from lost to found. And the more that you discover who you truly are, the more you will realize you were never meant to live for yourself alone. Your life will find its fullest expression when it flows outward. Especially if you're not married, get married. Find somebody. Find somebody that loves you, loves God, and you love. Because you, when you find that higher cause, when you find who you really are, then you begin to stand up for what is right. And you start to build, and you start to speak truth, and you pour yourself out into something bigger than your own comfort. It's when you're, when you and your family and everything around you becomes fully alive. If we don't start asking ourselves these questions, we're not going to make it. If we don't, because right now we don't even know who we are as a party. Look at the arguments that are going on. We don't know who we are as a family. We don't know who we are as a country. You're not going to answer any of those unless you can answer, who are you as an individual? If any of this connects anywhere with you, take it as a sign. Believe me, you don't want to be at rock bottom to begin. And you don't have to have it all figured out. That's the thing my kids say to me. Dad, I don't have it figured out. Neither do I. You're not going to have it all figured out. Stop waiting for having it all figured out. Just start moving. Stop avoiding. Answer the questions you've been avoiding. Start today. Sit in the quiet. Write them down. Speak them out loud. Bring them honestly. Honestly. And ask God. He's not afraid of your questions. He'll answer every single one of them. Who are you really? Why are you here? What are you willing to live for? Ask, listen, choose. You remember, it was a year ago this week that a lot of people said, I am Charlie Kirk. Are you? If you made that promise to yourself, what have you changed? Have you changed? It's been a year. What have you changed? Anything? You were created for full, free, purposeful, significant life. You were made for this. You were made for these times. Don't try to be Charlie Kirk. Be you. Find out who you are and be you. More in a minute. American financing, most of the things, you know, most of the things you own get less valuable the minute you drive them, right? I mean, have you bought a car, a new car? Never buy a new car. That phone in your pocket,

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1: Back to the scene of the crime this week, Thursday. I'll be at UVU, where Charlie Kirk was gunned down. A year ago this coming Thursday. I'll be speaking at the memorial on campus. Pray for everybody who is involved. Now there are all kinds of protests that are kicking up around it. They just can't get enough death, can they?

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4: Hey there, happy Tuesday. I'm Hillary. This is your 4-Minute Buzz, and here's a heartwarming story to start the hour. A Georgia woman just celebrated her 112th birthday and is speaking out about her secrets to longevity. Mabel Dunbar of Fayetteville, Georgia, celebrated her 112th birthday on Saturday with her loved ones and was honored with a custom berry cake, flowers, and a crown. Dunbar said that the secret to her longevity is her family and her faith. She said at her party that, quote, "God is love and I love my families. I love all my families and strangers." Regarding family, Dunbar said, quote, "Treat them the best you can because they are important." Dunbar added, quote, "You need them when you can't help yourself, like me. These good people are on me all the time and I'm happy to see them when they come." Dunbar spent her life serving others and staying active. Dunbar was born in Jamaica in 1914 and moved to Florida to live with her daughter in 1994. And she later moved to Fayetteville in 2025 to live with her granddaughter and grandson-in-law. Happy birthday to her. Now here are more of today's top stories. Former New York Governor George Pataki, who led the state through the September 11th terrorist attacks, has announced that he has been fighting lung disease related to his exposure at Ground Zero. Pataki said while discussing the disclosure of the illness that, quote, "I have this minor residual impact from that time, but compared to so many others, I consider myself very lucky. Those people who were with me at Ground Zero over and over for months after those attacks, many of them have serious illnesses, far more serious than anything I might be experiencing." Former New York City Mayor Rudy Giuliani also confirmed that he has been diagnosed with restrictive airway disease due to his exposure. According to New York City and FDNY, more than 10,000 FDNY members have been certified with at least one 9/11 related physical health condition. Also, Governor Kathy Hochul, Police Commissioner Jessica Tisch, and the family of two brothers who were killed trying to save lives on 9/11, they're expected to attend a wreath-laying ceremony today, hosted by the NYPD Detectives Endowment Association. The ceremony is dedicated to NYPD Detective Joseph V. Vigiano and his brother, FDNY firefighter John Vigiano, as well as NYPD Detective Claude Dan Richards, all of whom died in the World Trade Center when they rushed in to save lives. The service will also honor 79 NYPD detectives who later died from illnesses connected to their exposure at Ground Zero. Also, the Texas Board of Education gave final approval to changes to the state's high school social studies curriculum on Friday, changing the way students are taught about Christianity and Islam. The board approved of new language saying that radical Islam motivated the September 11th attacks, replacing language stating the terrorist groups involved in the attack. Other changes to the curriculum now include requiring students to study early Islam through Prophet Muhammad's brutal military campaigns against Jewish and Christian tribes, and the normalization of slavery and the taking of female captives as harem slaves. The new curriculum is expected to be phased into classrooms during the 2030-2031 school year. And finally, Canada's new retaliatory tariffs on $20 billion in U.S. goods took effect just after midnight last night, extending the trade war between the U.S. and Canada. The Canadian government announced the new tariffs last month after trade negotiations broke down with the Trump administration. The new tariffs will range from 15% to 50% on a variety of U.S. products, including American milk, golf clubs, steel, aluminum, clothes, certain household appliances, and industrial molds. Trump threatened in a post on Truth Social on Monday to block Canada from selling Bombardier aircraft in the U.S., declaring that if Canada wants our market, they, quote, must build here and stop treating America like a piggy bank. Trump said that 50% of Bombardier's revenue comes from American buyers. I'm Hillary. This has been your 4-Minute Buzz. Now here's Glenn with the sponsor.
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1: Glenn Beck is on!
2: So yesterday, I saw a viral video that was going around. It was about a guy who was completely out of control on an American Airlines flight over the weekend. And we're showing it now. They actually had to duct tape him to his chair. And everybody apparently was a victim of this guy. A 67-year-old guy out of Arizona. And they had to divert the flight to BWI because he became violent. And the story talks about how he was going after blacks. He was going after gay. He was insulting women. And the story that I read said that... and the poor gentleman that was sitting next to him in the aisle seat, the individual had his hands around his neck because he was assaulting him. I happen to know the guy who was sitting next to him. You know the guy who is sitting next to him. Jonathan Cahn, the author of God only knows how many books and a new book that is coming out. We're going to have him on the show to talk about it, The Altar of Pergamum. He is the guy who was on the plane. I'm guessing that maybe because he was Jewish, that might have come out at some point, but I didn't read that anywhere. I'm going to talk to Jonathan, get the real story on what happened on that American Airlines flight in 60 seconds. First, 15 years ago, I asked you to help me build something. Not something for one disaster, one crisis. This was not a company. We were in trouble. We were in trouble. And I wanted to build something that would be there for people years later when the next fire came, the next flood hit, or another community suddenly found itself living through the worst week of its life. It would be there, and we would be teaching people to be their higher selves and to help one another and help communities help one another. That was 15 years ago. In those 15 years, we have helped Mercury One respond when people needed it desperately, from Lahaina, where 102 people were killed, to the devastating flood at the Camp Mystic here in Texas, to communities across Western and North Carolina after Hurricane Helene. But an organization like this only works if it's ready before the next phone call comes. And that's why on our 15th anniversary, I'm asking you to join the Mercury One Loyal Society with a monthly gift of $15. $15 for 15 years. 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We'd love to have you as a member of the family so we can help others help themselves. mercuryone.org. Jonathan, what happened on that airplane?
3: Okay. It was the flight from hell. And I was on it. I was sitting next to the guy. I was the unidentified passenger. I realized afterwards I'm the only one who knew really what happened. They saw the kind of the effects of it. And I was actually at the center of it. I was physically attacked on the plane. The articles, I mean, you said this, you're totally right. The articles were talking of kind of the side things. Yeah, he said some things, but he's out of control. But it was demonic. And I'm not saying where the guy's at. I don't know the guy. But what happened was demonic. It was real spiritual warfare. And the other thing is, this going to sound wild. I know I'm going to be back. We're going to talk about the book. The book was actually at the center of this, or causing this. Or the real story is, I knew something. It's going to sound wild. I knew something was going to happen before that even week. I knew there, I told people pray because of an attack on me. Because the reason I said it is because every time a book comes out, I put out a book, there is crazy attacks, and that makes sense because I'm kind of on revealing. The books reveal kind of the spiritual realm, and there's a dark side of the spiritual realm. So it's always happened. And I'll say this one, the Altar of Pergamon is, it says the mystery of the dark angel, that's Satan and the future of the world. And so it's even more so. So we expected something big. So I get on the plane and the guy is to my left, friendliest guy in the world. By the way, Glenn, I wasn't supposed to be on that seat. Last minute, I'm switched to that seat. And he's the friendliest guy, talking about his business and realtor and all that. We're talking, he's laughing. I'm talking about his family, my family. And I wanted to get work done, but I figured, okay, maybe God wants me to talk to this guy. And so, like, 2 hours, the flight attendants thought we were the best friends. You know, we knew each other. So, and all that. And then I said, God, give me a chance to share your love with him, your salvation with him. And so it happens. And so I said, well, you know, he says, well, I rejected that. I knew that as a kid. I rejected that because of Christians and because. So he goes to this thing. I said, well, so I'm sharing about God. So I'm sharing about, it's not about Christians. It's about you and God. It's about God's love. It's about being born again. I'm saying that. And then he says, this is what's going to lead up to it. This is what caused the whole story. He says, how do you know God is real? And I said, well, I was an atheist. You know, I saw biblical prophecy coming true now. Israel, I couldn't argue with it. And then I got hit by a train. He says, really? I said, yeah. And then I shared two things. And this is what triggered the whole thing. I said, you know, he said, well, he's real. So I said, well, one, I shared the story of how the Harbinger, is the first book I did, became a book. It was a supernatural encounter in an airport. Okay. And then number two, I shared how God brought my wife from Brazil, how we met. And it was totally supernatural. Everything's great until and then it turns that moment. I don't know. I've never seen anything like this in my life. It was like his face changes, his voice changes. And all of a sudden he whispers, he's like, he has something to tell me. He whispers and he says, I'm not going to say the word. He says, bull blank. I said, what? He said, bull blank. I said, what are you saying? What I said wasn't it. And then he says, I'm not, go blank yourself. And I'm like, okay. And so I'm there. And then he goes off. He's cursing God. You know, by the way, he's cursing Jesus. It's blasphemy on the airplane. They didn't put that in the articles. In fact, one of them said he was talking about Jesus like he was a Christian and he was a hateful Christian. So he is blaspheming. He's saying vulgar things. People all around are getting disturbed. I'm saying, shh, come. You're going to get yourself in trouble. Come. And then the flight attendants come over. He says something, and he probably said everything. And it happens back. And then he stands up, and he goes to the people in front and says, "Do you believe in Jesus? Do you believe it?" And then he starts talking about hell. I mean, it was. I mean, if you imagine, wow. I'm not saying where the guy's at, but imagine a demonic manifestation. This had everything. And then suddenly he turns friendly again, like he's a different person. And he sees my computer. Now, my computer, Glenn, at the beginning of the week, we're like ready for attack. All of a sudden, there's a black patch in the middle of it. It just appears when I'm about to go out and talk about the book. The book released on Tuesday. So I'm going out on Monday, and this, I'm coming home on Thursday with a guy. And so he sees the thing there. I worked around it, but he taps my computer like three times, and the black thing spreads across my screen, where I can now barely see what's on there. That's what happened. And then this is what happened. And then he's being like he's friendly, but I'm saying then he puts his hands around me, like you said, and he's laughing like it's a joke. So it took me by surprise. He's going like this.
2: So wait. So he has his hands. He's standing kind of in front of you as he's going into the seat.
3: No. He sat down again. He's to my left.
2: Okay.
3: To my left. Turns around. I'm to his right. I have my computer.
2: And he puts his hands around your neck.
3: Yes.
2: Okay.
3: Yes.
2: Like he's going to choke you, but he's pretending that it's a joke.
3: Yeah, he's saying he's like, I'm showing you. He's just laughing. It's a joke. That I'm saying. Well, and this is where one of the guys saw it. One of the guys who was going to help it saw that. Okay. So he's doing that, and I'm trying. You know, I'm trying after this not engaged. I'm trying to calm this guy down. And then what triggers the ultimate escalation, and I'm the only one who could see this, what happens when he's going to start becoming violent. What happens is he looks at my computer, and on the side that you could still see, this is the image of the book appears on the, is there inside. And I'm just showing you, this is not, I normally would hold it up before you're talking about the book, but yeah, that's what it looks like. That's what he sees. Okay. That is, and it says the mystery of the dark angel, that's Satan. And that's a picture of that. And that triggered that. Then he starts shouting, and he's shouting. He says, "What did you do? What did you do? Like I did something wrong with this thing. It was this thing over the book." And then it starts escalating to a whole nother thing. He then says, "This is you will never see this in any newspaper, but this one." He says, "I'm going to punch your blanking Jewish face in." That's what he says at that moment, as you alluded to. And so at that point, I'm signaling the flight attendants. I'm saying like this. I'm in the aisle. I'm going like this. But they don't know what to do. They're trying their best. They don't know what to do, and they couldn't. And if they were prevented, they couldn't. Then he starts hitting me. Now the hitting, it wasn't like we were in a fight. It's like somebody who's trying to start a fight. He's hitting my abdomen like this, like trying to start it. I'm saying, I'm not going to get engaged in this. And I'm saying, at that point, I said, I'm saying, guys, I said, we could use help. We need help here. Okay. He's doing that. And then he stops. And the final thing is, and this is what led to everything. And this is exactly what happened, Glenn. Something says to me inside of it. It says, and I'm the enemy, I'm not talking about him, I'm talking about spiritually, is going to use this guy to try to destroy your computer. Because the whole week, there's been something about my computer. Computer's where I write all my books. Everything comes from this computer. So what I do is I take my computer, I start closing it up. I take my cell phone and I'm saying, I'm getting out. So I go there and I start going up there. At that moment, he lunges at me and he lunges at my computer and he grabs my computer like with all his might and he's trying to wrest it from me and undoubtedly to destroy it, throw it. With all my might holding, I know if he gets it, it's over. I'm holding up. We are wrestling on the plane. We are wrestling everybody is, it's a standstill. The whole plane is in shock. The pilot is radioing down for an emergency landing at that time. And so we're back and forth. And finally, I'm able to wrest it away. At the same time, about a month ago, I had injured my arm. And it was just at that day, finally, I didn't feel any pain anymore. He grabbed that arm, pulls it, I'm injured again. I get out, but I'm out. I'm in the aisle. I move forward. At that moment, two guys who were two seats in front of me, one is a retired policeman, they get up. They said, that's it. It was violent. They knew that. They get back and they go over to the guy. They're standing where I sat. The guy is violent with them. And so they take him and he starts screaming and it's unintelligible. You could see him. He's on the right. That's by the window. The seat where they're standing, that's my seat. I am now, had just gotten up and it catches me, right? That's me. I'm trying to be up there. And so they give them duct tape. They bind him up. But then at one point I heard he was biting. At that point, they try to loosen it, give him some loosened thing, and he attacks again. So that goes, so he's there, emergency landing. We land in Baltimore. The FBI comes on board. They talk to me. They talk to them. They take out the guy. He goes to jail. And by the way, this is a realtor. He was normal until this turning. As I'm talking about God, that's the real story. Then the next day, it's an old there. The story goes over the world. And as you said, and I saw immediately, it's like they didn't touch the real story, and they avoided things. They made it look another way. But that was the real story. This is spiritual. Yeah,
2: they made it look as though this guy was a racist, a bigot against women, hated gays. None of what you said was in that story. None.
3: Yeah, well, more than that. I mean, when I read one thing, it said he was talking about Jesus like he's a Christian who is racist. Well, no, he was blaspheming Jesus. He was cursing Jesus. He was hating Jesus. And he did, I'm sure he said statements, I'm sure he said vulgar statement. I'm sure he said a racist statement. And I'm not saying where the guy is, but it's like you're watching a demonic manifestation. It's vulgar. And he was saying everything. But that was like, it's like, Glenn, someone comes in a house and they commit a murder. And the story is man comes in and leaves the house a mess. That was just the things on the side. They didn't even mention that he was not duct taped because of the things he said. He was duct taped because he was attacking me, and then he's just going violent. That's the truth. That's what happened.
2: Okay, hang on just a second. We're with Jonathan Kahn, he's telling us a story. If you saw the video of the guy being duct taped to an American Airlines flight, when was this? Yesterday? Day before?
3: It was Thursday night.
2: Thursday night. Okay, so I saw it yesterday. If you saw that video, he's giving you the real story because he was the guy sitting in the chair next to him. By the way, the real estate office that he was with has fired him and let him go. So he doesn't have a job, which, you know, to me, from what the story Jonathan is telling me, which is completely different than the story that you're hearing everywhere else, you know, it's pretty clear what was going on there. I don't want to talk about that in 60 seconds. 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Station ID. So, Jonathan, I led the show today with another story about something that was happening in Chicago, and it was with the DSA. And, you know, they had tarot card readers, and they, you know, were somebody handed one of the speakers a hat about Satanists for gays or something like that. And honestly, you know, these people can look crazy, but I you can call me crazy for saying this. I know you won't, but some will. I've never seen demonic possession before, but I think I'm seeing it in everyday life everywhere right now. Everywhere. I'm giving a speech at UVU this weekend, or this Thursday night, where Charlie was killed. And some of the things that are happening on campus right now, it's demonic. It is absolutely demonic.
3: Yeah. Yeah, it is. You know, Glenn, we spoke about, I was led to write when I wrote The Return of the Gods, which is basically, if you drive God out of a society, drive it out. The Bible says that is the house is not going to stay empty. Other things will come in. Spirits will come in. And so you see this in our culture. And the amazing thing is you can actually identify some of them from the Bible that are actually affecting us. But it is a demonic thing. On one hand, if we're watching, you cannot put God out and not expect dark things to happen. Mm-hmm. And so that's been happening in our culture. Then you see it, and you see these things that don't even make sense. People getting into such irrationality, and they're glorifying things like that. You said, you know, the occult. Well, that's real. I mean, it's a real thing. And so I have the same thing. I was talking to somebody yesterday. They said the same thing. We're seeing more and more of it because the door has been open as a culture. So you're also going to see it individually. You know, Glenn, during this time, in the midst of it, he would suddenly become nice and as if it lifted. And then he would say, oh, I'm sorry. And then it would come right back, And I've heard this is exactly the way these things happen. So, and I don't know this guy. I mean, listen, I want the best for the guy. I hope he gets his life together. I hope all that. But I don't know that he even knew what he was doing. But if you do this in a culture, you will see more manifestation. So I believe that's absolutely right. You get it, and you get into the occult. It's real. Listen, Satan is real. I used to be an atheist. He's real. God is real. I even, again, knew something was going to happen, and then it happened. This is what it's about. We are in a spiritual war for the nation and for our lives.
2: Jonathan, we will have you back soon. I want to talk to you about your new book that came out, The Altar of Pergamum. Say it.
3: Which is, by the way, Glenn, this is what caused this. So everybody can now see that when we talk, they'll see why this happened.
2: This is an amazing story. It is known as the altar or the seat of Satan. It played a role in Germany, and it's just being brought back out in a German museum. It's been kind of away for a while. And you wrote a great book on it. We're going to talk to you about that. It's out right now. You can read it. Also, you can follow Jonathan at hopeoftheworld.org, hopeoftheworld.org. Jonathan, we'll talk again. Thank you. I'm glad you're safe.
3: Great. God bless you, Jeff.
2: God bless you. I have to just speak to those who have ears that will hear and eyes that will see. We are in a different world. Things have changed. We have, and I think it started last year, this week, with Charlie Kirk. We entered a spiritual world, and we are in a spiritual battle now. Pray an awful lot. Pray for protection. Pray for people's souls. And rebuke Satan and dismiss Satan in the name of Jesus Christ. We are in a spiritual battle right now. Rebuke him and send him away in the only name that can do that. All right, back in just a minute. Tell you about Leaf Filter. 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

0: what you did this weekend? I really didn't do much. But I will tell you, I don't know why I'm getting Mexican music all of a sudden. I don't even know where that's coming from. I think it's coming from my computer. My gosh, listen to that. Is this Mexico hacking into my system? I got to shut my computer down. What just happened? Anyway, I don't know what you did this weekend. We've been hacked by the Mexicans. The president spent an awful lot of time online. I don't know if you noticed this. I mean, there were memes coming out of the White House. A lot on Truth Social. He had memed Canada, which they deserve, I think. Although they're talking now about doing joint military operations with China. So, I mean, I think they're really actually very serious. But he put the U.S. flag over Canada and Greenland and everything else. And then he was memeing that maybe we should name, New Mexico, New America. Okay, we get it. And then yesterday, he unveiled the next generation dress uniform of the United States Space Force. Now, I mean, the first thing that comes to mind when I saw it was bum, bum, bum, bum, ba-dum, bum, ba-dum. And not good. Not good. It's not a good look. Space gray, midnight black, silver gray, satin black, peak cap, wide belt, knee-high jack boots. No uniform should have jack boots, okay? No American uniform should have jack boots. I'm just saying. The inspiration, per the Post, Starship Trooper. The uniform's in that. Okay. The first thing I thought of, because this, I mean, it looks like, honestly, it looks like a space version of the SS uniform. And I first thing that came to mind is somewhere in Germany, the good people at Hugo Boss are feeling a warm breeze and just didn't know why. All of a sudden, they're like, oh, man, maybe we're not going to be the topic when everybody talks about uniforms. You know, yes, we made them. And we actually have slave camps actually make the uniform. But that's, I digress. Hugo Boss is the only party on earth, I think, that is excited about this. 80 years of, trying to be known for slim fit suiting. And here comes a fresh reminder. The firm's real breakout product was the SS uniform. They didn't design it. They made it. They had a contract on it. And, like I said, the concentration camps, the forced labor, are the ones that actually did it. So they got that going for them, too. The company apologized in 2011. They were hoping we'd move on, but I think for the most part we had until yesterday. Now some people are going to say, relax. It's a movie costume. Yeah. See, that's exactly the problem. There's a difference between a costume from a movie about fascists and the uniform worn by actual fascists. And I'm not sure this design. I mean, it's almost like it keeps forgetting which one it's copying, The guy who did the movie grew up in Nazi-occupied Holland. So he watched the whole thing, and he said he set out to make a film about fascists who don't know they're fascist. And to make sure nobody missed it, he put Doogie Howser in a black leather coat and a peaked cap and, jack boots. Why are we doing this? So when the White House, posts a uniform and names the film as The Influence, I don't know what's happening in my world. I really don't. I don't. I know people pay me so I can give you free explanations, I guess. You can come here every day and you're like, I don't understand the world. Maybe he does. I don't know. I don't know any better than you. I just have to come up with something. So, I mean, I come up with two possibilities. Either nobody in the building has actually seen the movie, or somebody has, and I'm not sure which I'm more comfortable with, Uniforms are arguments. That's their entire function, It's a 19-year-old who he is, tells his mother what he's joined, tells the rest of the planet what's arriving. We've always been the citizen who puts on a uniform. I mean, I love the Marine uniform. I think the Marine dress uniform is the most beautiful uniform out there. Okay. But we take them off and we go home. You know, the Sea of Tranquility, 1969. Do you know what we wore? We wore marshmallow suits. We looked like the marshmallow man on the moon. You know, it looked like the plumbers union of the future. And we planted a plaque there. It said we came in peace for all mankind, and the whole world read it, you know, including the people who wish we hadn't gotten there first. But we did. Menacing was never the American flex. It just was. We look like marshmallows on the moon. Can we go back into space, not look like marshmallows, but not look like we're out of Darth Vader? Can we stop? You know, menacing is what you reach for when you're sure the other thing isn't working. And our other thing works. Then comes another post. And I think maybe this is helping me explain in my head what happened on the first post, that he was bored and he's just trolling. Because the next thing comes the surface of the moon. He posts a picture of the surface moon and it says, "The moon is ours." Come on. Gru, is that you? The moon is ours? Come on. Somewhere, the little yellow guys were cheering, and, you know, there was an enormous shrink ray in the back where the wrestling thing happened. You know, I don't know. It's giving me a migraine. I'm getting migraines all the time now. I'm getting a migraine again. This is giving me a migraine. I mean, I enjoy these jokes as much as the next person, but can we just focus? Just focus. I've got two great things that happened this weekend. Two great things, but I'm spending my time talking about the moon is ours. Now, here's how I can explain the moon is ours, because this is really actually very important. What he did was important there. The post wasn't for you and it wasn't for me, you know. It wasn't for the base. It's not for anybody. Somewhere in Beijing, there's a desk. And a person at that desk is whose job it is to read every one of those posts and write a memo about what it means. I don't know his name, probably couldn't pronounce it if you showed me his name, but he knows our names. And that message, "The moon is ours," was addressed directly to him. So when you see the moon is ours, I can't explain the uniforms. When you see the moon is ours, here's the part nobody's covering. The Outer Space Treaty. 1967, we drafted it. Over 100 nations signed it. It says outer space and celestial bodies are not subject to national appropriation by claim or sovereignty, occupation, or any other moon. So legally, we can't own the moon. Legally, the moon is not ours. It's about as enforceable as, you know, "The moon is mine," that I wrote on a napkin. It doesn't matter. But sovereignty was not the real conquest and the real contest. Occupancy is. That's how you own it. Occupancy. Now, the whole fight is part of this patch of real estate at the bottom of the moon. It's roughly the size of a couple of countries. It's called the Shackleton Crater. It's permanently shadowed on the floor, and it may hold billions of tons of water ice, which is drinking water, breathable oxygen, rocket fuel, everything. It holds everything, and it's permanently, because it's in this giant crater at the bottom. Up at the top, it's nice and sunny, I don't know, 4,000 degrees. Down at the bottom, it's like 4,000 degrees below zero. It's weird. It's not a place to go vacation. I'm just saying that. And whatever it holds, we want it, okay? We want what's at the bottom, and so does everybody else. And ringing those craters is a handful of ridges with nearly continuous sunlight. So you have power, you have resources down there, and you have the power to get those resources up. Okay? And right now, those resources are there and nobody has them. We want to be the landlord. China intends to put people on the surface before 2030 and begin building a permanent research station with the Russians in the 2030s. It's their, I don't know, Chang 7 or something. It's the mission, the rover and the orbiter and all of that stuff. And they're putting a probe down into the black part of the crater onto the floor to sniff for water, hop back into the sunlight, recharge. It was supposed to fly this summer. It slipped to 2027. That slip is the window. That's the whole conversation that's happening here. This is why he's tweeted the moon is ours. Because there is no, there's no deed office up there. The first one to park and actually occupy it. We are, I'm telling you, we are going to be sending robots up soon. I'm telling you, Elon Musk robots, you're going to first see them on the moon. We're going to send a bunch of boxes and a bunch of robots, and we're going to dump them off into that crater. And all these robots are going to do, they'll have a big flag on their shoulder, and they're going to move boxes from one part to the other part. One part, and then when they get them all over there, they'll move them back to another part. Because you have to be actively doing something to be able to hold it. So we're going to send robots. I'm telling you. So they're after it. We're after it. They just lost their window up until next year. And everybody that is after it is negotiating around the fact on the ground here. So I want us to win it. I think we need to. It's the whole of the space economy. That's the future. I want the water. I want the sunlit ridges. I want this, you know, the standard setting. I want the rules written in English by people who believe in property and contracts, and I want the right to leave. I just don't think we need to dress like the losing side of World War II to do it. You know what I'm saying? Now, the uniform was designed by AI, I'm sure, in an afternoon by a man who was scrolling on a Sunday. But the moon is not going to be won on a Sunday afternoon by anybody's chatbot. It is going to be won by welders and propulsion engineers and some kid at Purdue right now who has no idea. Give that something, that kid something to wear that his grandfather would recognize in a good way, that says we come for peace for all mankind, and we should get there, and we should mean it, and we can, because the moon is not ours. The moon will never be ours. The moon will always be all of the human race. But there are parts of it that are important that we get to before the communist state of China gets there. The moon is ours. Not a good look, Mr. President. Not a good look. All right, let me tell you about preborn. Alba had already been told that she couldn't get pregnant. She said the doctor said it was impossible, so she accepted that. And having a child wasn't just going to be part of their story. It wasn't. And then Alba found out that she was pregnant. Now, you and I hear that, and you're like, that's a miracle. We'd be right, it was. But that isn't how she felt. She was confused. She was afraid. She had spent all this time accepting that pregnancy was impossible, and suddenly there she was, pregnant with a baby she had never planned for. So she walked into a preborn network clinic. They met her with compassion. They gave her free ultrasound. Then Alba saw her baby and heard that little heartbeat. She had already changed her life. She was like, nothing's, I can't do this now. And then she saw and heard, and everything changed. 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Right now, another mother needs that moment. 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
3: You know, just talking about the president trolling, and I love his trolls. I do. I love his trolls. I think people lose their minds. Let me just say this, Scylla. If you think New Mexico is going to become New America, first of all, he can't do that. It'd have to be voted on. It's not constitutional. The president can't do that. He can change the name of bodies of water, but he can't do that. Relax. If you're so confident you're going to win this next election here in November, all this stuff is going to go away. All you're going to have to do is get your Congress and your Senate, to reverse that and say, no, you can't do that. And if they can't reverse it in the 2 years after he's gone, it'll all be reversed back. I mean, that's the bad thing. That's the warning to Republicans, the voters. First of all, you cannot allow this to happen. You don't have any idea. These people are worse than they were. Have you seen how crazy things have gotten? It's worse than they were. They're going to go back and then some. You may not like what's happening right now, but I got to tell you, do you know what's going to happen? Do you realize what's going to happen? They bring all this Green New Deal stuff back. Do you think they're going to be able to solve this war? Yeah, they're just going to pull out. What do you think that's going to do? What do you think that's going to do? You got to think this through. But, he's memeing all of these things. And I don't think people, because my response, my gut response is, Mr. President, gas is over $4 a gallon. It's the highest it's ever been on Labor Day. Diesel fuel is out of control. And none of this is good. You've got an election right around the corner. And I'm really anxious to see what the Republicans are going to do. And if anybody even watches the Republican convention, I hope they do. And then he's going to go out on the road. But, did you see what happened in Germany this weekend? Germany just rejected, and everybody is making this into, oh, look, it's the AfD, and they're Nazis or whatever. They're not in the first place. But what were they saying? They were saying immigration is out of control, spending is out of control, the wars are out of control, and you're not listening to us. We can't afford our lives anymore. And the ruling parties were like, it's fine, it's fine, it's fine. Well, the people, that go to the gas station and they go to the grocery store, they realize it wasn't fine. That's what really happened in Germany. And, if they don't turn out to be fascists, which I don't think they are, but I don't know, I don't follow Germany enough, but I tend to believe if the media

is against them and the elites are against them, they're probably pretty okay. You know, I notice they don't say anything about Antifa in their streets. But that's the real message here. The real message over in Germany is the message that unfortunately the Republicans are going to receive if they don't wake up right now. Stop memeing. Start talking about gas prices. Start relating to people who are struggling. Please, Mr. President, please.

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5: Hey there, happy Tuesday. I'm Hillary. This is your 4 Minute Buzz, and here's a cool story to start the hour. A man from Washington Heights, New York, is going viral after committing to cleaning litter off a New York City block every day for 100 days. David, a young New Yorker, shared his plan to clean up the city on TikTok and soon discovered that people were hungry for change. They were just waiting for someone to show them that change was possible. Well, what soon began as a solo cleanup turned into a community effort, with many neighbors joining him in picking up litter and pressuring city officials to make more of an effort to keep the streets clean. and cultivating flower beds. Local businesses also joined, even donating plants, lumber, and equipment to help improve the community. So far, David has reportedly spent $2,000 of his own money buying fence and gardening supplies to beautify the tree and flower pots along his own city block. And David wrote on the 100th day video that, quote, "When this account went viral, I learned that litter was correlated with pride and a sense of community. I could have picked trash up my whole life, but instead, I want to give people a reason to not litter." So I think this story really proves that one man really can make a difference. Now here are more of today's top stories. President Donald Trump and Vice President J.D. Vance are set to headline what is reportedly the first ever GOP midterm convention this week ahead of the November elections. Trump is expected to speak on both nights of the convention, with Vance headlining the second night. Trump announced the convention earlier this summer, calling it a truly historic event and a rally like none other. More than 100 speakers are scheduled to speak, including cabinet officials, Texas Governor Greg Abbott, Senator Ted Cruz, and Speaker of the House Mike Johnson. Also, authorities have said that the Iranian-backed Houthi rebel group in Yemen has launched a wave of attacks on Saudi Arabia on Tuesday, igniting fires at oil facilities and utilities and wounding more than 70 people. Crude oil surged to near $100 per barrel after the Saudi Energy Ministry said that it was halting operations at certain energy facilities following the attack. Major General Turki al-Maki, a spokesperson for the Saudi-led coalition fighting in Yemen, called the attacks a serious escalation and a flagrant violation of the kingdom's sovereignty and a direct threat to the security and safety of its citizens and residents. The attacks follow the U.S. military striking three Iranian oil tankers on Saturday, which Iranian Foreign Ministry called a war crime and act of economic warfare. The strikes were in retaliation for Iranian ballistic missile attacks on two Navy warships last week. Also, the U.S. is expected to increase diplomatic pressure on Tehran following a proposed U.N. resolution demanding that Iran urgently remedy its noncompliance, accusing Iran of preventing the International Atomic Energy Agency of inspecting its nuclear program. IAEA Director General Rafael Grossi said that inspectors have been locked out of Iran's nuclear sites, claiming that the agency has neither received information from Iran regarding the status of its declared nuclear material or facilities, nor had access to any of those facilities to conduct in-field verification activities. The new resolution, backed by European members of the IAEA board, calls for a diplomatic solution and encourages all parties to constructively engage in diplomacy. Iranian Foreign Ministry spokesman Esmail Baghaghi warned Monday that if the group adopts the proposed measures, Tehran will retaliate. And in some sports news, the Patriots and quarterback Christian Gonzalez have reportedly agreed to a four-year contract extension worth $135 million, which would make Gonzalez the highest-paid cornerback in league history. Gonzalez now just narrowly beats Devin Witherspoon, who received a $132 million extension from the Seattle Seahawks last month. Both Gonzalez and Witherspoon have the same agent, Reggie Johnson, who's obviously very good. The Patriots are set to play the Seahawks tomorrow night for the 2026 NFL season kickoff. And then here is a heartwarming story. A Texas woman recently turned 105 and has attributed her long life to the good Lord. Blenda Viduk said at her recent birthday celebration that, quote, "The good Lord put me here for so many years, and it's his life through me." Viduk added, quote, "But I've always been very athletic, played tennis, swam all my life, and ate good food." Viduk also said that each day she wakes up, she wonders, "This is another day. Lord, why am I here?" Adding that every day is a blessing. And longevity expert David Kravitz said, quote, "People with a positive attitude outlive people with a negative attitude because it reduces stress, which in turn reduces inflammation. And inflammation is the cause of most age-related diseases." Love to know that. I'm Hillary. This has been your 4-Minute Buzz. Now here's the Glenn Beck Program.

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1: Glenn Beck is on.
2: Welcome to the Glenn Beck program. I've been bellyaching today an awful lot about some of the things that are going on in the country that, you know, is not the way I would be running it, especially if I were running a campaign. Have you seen gas prices? However, there are a couple of things that are being done right now that are long-term that, I mean, when I read them, one story I read and I thought, oh, thank God, because I have been so worried about our defense, and I thought, there's no way out of this. If we're not acting right now, we are, and there is really, really good news on our military and defense. And I don't even think you could imagine what it is. But it is one of my worst nightmares outside of nuclear. It's one of my worst nightmares, and we are on it. And it is fantastic what we've done. The second thing is our electricity costs. You're going to have to build these power lines. When we build these power lines, they're going to crisscross all of America. They're going to be bogged down in so much red tape because it's going to be eminent domain. It's going to cost a fortune to do, blah, blah, blah. And so your power company is going to raise the price on you. And that's just the way it's going to be. Well, it doesn't have to be. And the Department of Energy has just done something this last weekend that is the... When I read this one, I thought, this is the first time I have seen actual common sense at a government level. I have never seen the government solve something the way an entrepreneur would solve it, or the way that you and I could sit down at a table and solve it. And they just solved one of the biggest energy problems that we have. And I can't wait to tell you both those stories, but I have to tell you some bad news first on what happened in Germany. Bad news for Europe, I think. Really bad news for Europe. Bad news for Ukraine as well. And possibly bad news for us, but a lesson that we all need to hear. And I'm going to do that in 60 seconds. First, I want to tell you about Rapid Radios. I want you to think about your family as if you're a little company for a second. You got people going in different directions, different schedules, cars moving around, kids who need to be picked up, people traveling, somebody at home, somebody at work. If this were a business, you'd probably have some kind of communication system specifically designed to keep all those people connected. But at home, you got everybody's cell phone. That's why I think Rapid Radios are such a smart idea for families. 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Okay. Do you remember the story that came out? Jason, when did we talk about... You know, I was just saying to Sarah this morning... I'm so riddled with ADD. I was saying to Sarah this morning, it's been a year since Charlie Kirk. And in some ways, it seems like it was 5 years ago. And in other ways, it's been a year already. I mean, it's bizarre. So I have no concept of time anymore. I don't know if anybody else is like this. I can't tell you how long it's been. But anyway, how long was it since we did the story? It was in the middle of the show about El Paso, where they had shut down the airport. And I went, that's not good. You don't shut that down unless there's drones or something else in the sky. Remember that?
3: Yeah, that was a few months ago, at least.
2: Okay, it was maybe spring?
3: Probably.
2: And we called, we sent, you know, our producers out on it, and we couldn't get a reason for it, blah, blah, blah. Finally have the reason. It came out yesterday, and this is remarkable news, and we're going to give that to you here in just a second. Let me tell you about what happened in Germany. What is your take on what happened in Germany, Jason?
3: Well, AfD won by, I think, two times what they pulled in their previous election. They are gaining in popularity. And no matter how much, no matter what European country it is, that they try and put this whatever party it is, if they're right-leaning, and just call them fascists or call them extreme right or radical right or whatever. It's not working. And they hope to just, I guess, ignore their way through this immigration crisis, what they're trying to do to destroy their countries. They're trying to ignore it and continue on.
2: Okay.
3: You know, keep calm and carry on. And they're giving power to these people. They're doing it on their own.
2: So you're exactly right. Let me put it into perspective. The area that voted has 1.7 million people. The country of Germany has 83 million people. So really, on paper, this is like a county commissioner race. It was one area, and what he said is absolutely right. It's growing by leaps and bounds. But what are they really for? Because this is why this story matters to you. The AfD, everybody's going to say that it's a Nazi. Everybody on the left says it's a Nazi. Everybody in the press says it's a Nazi. But I don't know. See, this is the problem with making everything Nazi. I don't know if they're Nazi or not, because everything is a Nazi. And so are these guys Nazis? I don't know. I don't trust the people who are telling me they're Nazis, because they say that I'm a Nazi and I'm not a Nazi. So I don't know. Words have no meaning anymore because of the left. And what are they for? Well, they're for fascism. Are they? Here's what I do know. They're calling for an end to military aid to Ukraine and the lifting of sanctions on Moscow and rebuilding the cheap Russian energy relationship that Germany spent 4 years tearing up. Okay? It's already first in the national polls in Germany. The same kind of party leads or is fighting to lead the polls in France and in Great Britain. The three largest economies in Europe all at once for the first time in modern history. So what does that mean? Let's run the arithmetic on this. If Europe's biggest country stops paying for Ukraine, there are two outcomes. We pay more, or the war ends on Moscow's terms. There's no third door here where it quietly resolves itself and nobody sends the bill. And if Germany goes back to buying Russian gas, then Europe is funding both sides of the same war, paying Moscow for heat in January and paying Kyiv for shells in February. This doesn't make any sense. This is chaos. But the biggest thing is, this is a warning here in America. They asked voters in that state in Germany a question after they voted. The answer was, the majority said the elites in Berlin had earned the rebuke. The incumbents kept telling them that their numbers were fine, but the grocery line said otherwise. This is not a country that lost its mind. This is a country that got handed a bill it couldn't pay by people who kept telling them the numbers were fine. Now, I know you have that feeling because you've stood in the checkout line and doing the math. I stood at the gas station yesterday filling up my tank going, when is this nightmare going to end? Germany in particular has been here before, and it tells you what to watch for next. Let me take you after the First World War. Europe was desperate. It was bleeding. It was broke. It was terrified of any kind of war again. It totally changed everything. In October of 1925, delegates from five nations met in a little Swiss lake town called Locarno. Germany's own foreign minister proposed the meeting by himself, quietly, by memo. And what came out of that, they came out with seven treaties. Germany accepted its western border with France and Belgium as final and permanent. Britain and Italy signed to guarantee it, and everybody signed and everybody cheered. Germany's eastern border with Poland and Czechoslovakia, yeah, they didn't even talk about that. It was left out. It wasn't rejected. They just left that blank. They said, we'll talk about that later. Like it was ever going to be a problem, okay? The world celebrated and called this the spirit of Locarno. Newspaper said, the war is over and over for good. And Germany was welcomed into the League of Nations, and the Allied troops began packing up out of the Rhineland, and all three men who negotiated were given Nobel Peace Prizes. Okay, you know the story. Well, the Polish delegate went home sick about it. And historians have said ever since that, Poland and Czechoslovakia were the ones who lost at Locarno. Because nobody listened. Why? Because they were small. They were insignificant. And privately, and this is in the record, the German foreign minister's hope was that locking down the western border would give Germany room to move on the eastern one. Because nobody cared about them. And 14 years later, where did the war start? In Poland. Not in France. Not in Belgium. Not on any line that everybody had agreed was guaranteed. The treaty that won the Nobel Peace Prize told everyone exactly where the next war would begin. That was what it did, and it did it by showing you what was left blank on the map. A guarantee is not a mood or a handshake. It's a line with a name signed under it and men who will actually come if it's violated. Everything else on the page is decoration. The aggressor reads that page more carefully than those celebrating it. The aggressor always knows exactly what's in it. Now, let me tell you about two other people that were on an airplane this weekend. Saturday, Steve Witkoff and Jared Kushner sat down with Vladimir Putin in the Kremlin for more than 3 hours. Sunday, they took a train to Kyiv and sat down with Zelensky. Moscow called it constructive. Witkoff said he was very encouraged. No breakthrough was announced. Putin said his goals haven't changed and the root causes have to be resolved, which is the phrase he's used for, you know, years now to mean territory and a veto over Ukraine's future. I don't believe, because we were seeing signs that Putin and Zelensky were ready to move. I don't believe this would have been the answer had this happened 2 or 3 weeks ago. Ukraine had offered a 3-day ceasefire covering the whole front. Russia took that piece and then covered two capitals while Americans were, you know, in the air hitting everything else. But watch this. The Russian who sat down in that Kremlin meeting on Saturday was Dmitriev. He spent Sunday night on social media amplifying the German election result and calling it historic. Same man, same weekend, both files open on his desk. One is, how are we going to solve this? The other is, hey, look what the Germans are doing. So are we closer to peace or not? I think the German result changed what kind of peace is now available. And every month that Europe is willing to pay, every month that willingness looks shakier, Moscow's incentive to sign anything today goes down. Why accept a line now if the people funding the other side may not be there in 12 months? They may be buying gas and oil from you. Which means when a deal is finally announced, don't ask whether it's peace. Ask the Locarno question. Which line is guaranteed? Who's guaranteeing it? What are they obligated to actually do if there's a violation? And what happens on the day they don't do it? And what border has been left blank? Because something always is left blank. It is always the small country. It is always the part everyone is too tired to argue about. See, this is the key. You're tired. You're tired of these gas prices. You're tired of everything. You're too tired anymore. You just want somebody come in and fix it. That's when trouble happens. But back to the election in Germany and why it may be a warning for us. Americans usually think it's dangerous for a government's own intelligence service to classify an opposition party as extremist. I don't know. I mean, I think that's pretty clear, isn't it? You know, we don't like it when, you know, voters are arguing with each other. And by which side of that argument you're on gets you put into a government file. A party that just took 44% of a secret ballot is not a militia. It's an argument that the incumbent lost. The press and the political class in Germany and in France have been wrapping this argument in crime scene tape. We know that. We've watched that move here. We know it. They're now saying that they will use the entire system to shut this movement down. You want to talk about fascism? We also know other people move. The same people who reach for extremist when the threat arrives wearing a party logo go quiet when it arrives wearing a mask. They're, notice they're not saying anything about it, Antifa. It's treated in their newsrooms, you know, as a mood or a slogan or anti-fascism, which is a word that, you know, does a lot of laundry nowadays. What is it? What it is a group that will kick in your door and hunt its political enemies. It's anti-government and anarchist, bad actors. And they're on both sides of the street. A serious country will name both of them. But do you know of a serious country that's doing them? Most of our countries won't even name one. It just picks a team. The world is rejiggering. It is realigning itself. It's drawing new lines, new borders. It's what Trump is doing in the West. All of it. So, you know, if you think, you know, oh, Trump won, so it's destiny. And no, it's been 2 years. Remember, Viktor Orban party, he lost power in Hungary after 16 years to a pro-Europe opposition nobody thought could win. The first thing the new government did was drop its veto on 90 billion euro loan to Ukraine. The wave is running in both directions. You know, a nationalist party got into office and governed towards the center on foreign policy instead of against it. I don't know. But here's the best case scenario, and I don't think it's going to happen. Everybody in Europe hears what those voters actually said. Governments in Europe get serious about the boring things, energy people can afford, borders that function, a grocery bill that stops climbing, which is, you know, I mean, that's why there's a populist party, because they talk about groceries. But something is coming our way. Because this is, you know, the blank space on the map I told you about, it's never really a map problem. It's the place where somebody decided the people who live there were just too small to argue about. Doesn't that feel like the way our government treats you sometimes? You're just too small to worry about. Well, we're not small. But I will tell you this. We are tired, and that's what concerns me. We're tired. And tired is how a country signs something it has not read. Before you vote, read the whole page. Back in a minute. 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

You know, 2027, 2028 is going to be a remarkable year around the world. Look at what's happening in Spain. Look what's happening in France. Look what's happening in England. There were guys that just went down to the water and they're like, nope, we're stopping these boats ourselves. I mean, people have had enough. They've had enough, and governments aren't responding. This government is responding, but people feel it's not hearing them. And that's a problem the Republicans have to solve. Maybe they'll solve it this week at the RNC convention. I don't know. I haven't seen any signs of that. But I do want to show you two good things that nobody will tell you about because they're good. And like wildly long-term good that nobody's going to be able to change. We'll give that to you next. Real estate has this weird way of colliding with real life. Did you see the interview I just did about an hour ago with Jonathan Cahn? He was the guy who was sitting next to that guy who had to be duct taped to his chair because he was like crazy. The guy went crazy on him about God and Jesus and everything else. And like, I mean, almost like it was like he was possessed. If you're looking for a real estate agent that's not possessed, our standard is a little higher than that. But we have that as our standard, too. 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

0: So a few months ago, I don't want to leave you blackpilled today. I want to give you some good news. And these two stories are great news. And I don't think anybody's reporting on them because I don't know if they know what they mean. Earlier this year, we were talking about, in the middle of the show, they said the El Paso airport had been shut down because of drones. And we're like, uh-oh, what is happening? And then they shut it down, and then there was kind of like, well, we're not sure if it was drones or what was happening, and nobody would say why it was shut down. Well, we found out this weekend. Apparently, the Army had a truck parked in the Rio Grande with a laser mounted on the roof, and two soldiers sat inside. One of them tracks the target with an Xbox controller. I'm not making this up because this is what the kids grew up with holding. And on the 25th and the 26th of August, they took down three drones. Over the next 10 days, 11, and drone traffic probing of that stretch of the border has dropped 75%. Now, the border is a very small part of this story, in my opinion. Okay, it's good. It's good that this is happening because they're out of control. But let me tell you why this is less than half of the story. Each shot from that laser costs about $3. Now, let me show you what $3 is up against. The Iranian Shahed drone, the one Russia flies into apartment buildings in Ukraine, the one the Houthis have been throwing at our ships, costs somewhere between $20,000 and $50,000. Sheet metal, little piston engine in it, just about as complicated as a motorcycle, and a warhead. That's it. We shoot them down with Patriots. A Patriot interceptor is roughly $4 million every time we shoot one of those. Navy interceptors run between $2 and $4 million apiece. Our Red Sea, our destroyers, burn close to $1 billion worth of missiles, knocking down drones that in some cases cost $2,000 to build. That's 100 to 1, sometimes 1,000 to 1, and it's running in the wrong direction. And I have to tell you, I have been so concerned. I've talked to the president about this. I've talked to his advisors about this. Why are we building these giant aircraft carriers? We should be working on how to shoot drones because a drone wave is going to be coming our way. Nobody in Tehran thinks a plywood drone is going to beat the United States Navy. They know that. That was never the plan. The drone isn't the weapon. It's an invoice. Everyone they launch, we pay. Iran can build them by the thousand every month. We can't build Patriot missiles by the thousand. We can't build them by the hundreds. So the drone doesn't have to hit the ship. It only has to arrive. They're not trying to sink the magazine. They're trying to empty the magazine. And then somewhere down the road, on a morning that actually matters and a place we actually care about, we reach for the shelf, and the shelf is bare. This is exactly what happened. We've been here before. This is exactly what happened in the summer of 1944 with Britain. They had survived the Blitz. The invasion had landed in France. People all think the worst is over. And then Germany starts sending these flying bombs across the channel. They're plywood and sheet metal, a little jet engine, no pilot, $2,000 a piece. They came in at night, they came in at the day, and you could hear them coming. And what you listened for was the engine cutting out, because that meant it was falling. So Britain answered, the way any serious country answers. 1,600 anti-aircraft guns moved to the coast, fighter squadrons, barrage balloons on cable, and in that first week on the coast, they were knocking down about 1 in 6 of the bombs that came into range. But it was costing them 2,500 shells to bring down one. 2,500 shells for a plywood airplane. Now, the Americans had in a laboratory a small radio that was small enough to fit in the nose of an artillery shell and tough enough to survive being fired out of a cannon. And it would look ahead as it flies. And when it senses something close, it would detonate, which means you don't have to hit the thing anymore. You just have to get near the thing to take it out. Now, we had guarded that device at the level of the atom bomb. For 2 years, we refused to fire it over land because if a shell goes off and it falls into a field, somebody can pick that shell up and then everybody has it. But then the flying bombs started arriving, and so we used it anyway. By the end of the summer, 3 out of every 4 bombs coming into the gun belt were being knocked down. One day it was 82%, and the price went from 2,500 shells per kill to 100 per kill. Now, here's the part that I really love. The fuses weren't built by some secret arsenal. They were built by radio companies, the outfits that made car radios and jukeboxes. More than 100 factories could turn something out, like 20 million of them. Patton said the funny fuse is what won the Battle of the Bulge. Germany didn't stop building flying bombs because Britain outspent them. Germany stopped because its arithmetic changed. And that's what just happened in South Texas. Now, you're going to hear the $3 number thrown around a lot, and it's not the whole picture. $3 is the shot, but the truck is somewhere between $17 and $25 million. But the truck you keep using over and over again. We're not using shells. And that burst of electricity or that burst of power, that's $3, okay? The Army just wrote its first big contract for these $465 million, but lasers don't like the weather, the fog, the water vapor eats the beams. The military says 75% drop in these drones might partially be because cartels are just moving to a different stretch of river, but they're doing it because they know we can take them out. The real danger in firing one of these near civilian aircraft is the reason the FAA shut down the El Paso airport, because we don't know what it'll do. I mean, we don't want to shoot a plane out. And what's flying over the Rio Grande is not the Shahid. It's a quadcopter scouting for smugglers, finding out where our people are standing so they know where not to walk. The commander down there made the point that matters. He says, you jam it and it goes home, but it comes back tomorrow. You burn it and it's gone. That's not a defense. That's subtraction. And they're already flying drones against each other in Mexico, all the cartels. A couple hundred incidents in the last 5 years. Dozens of people are dead. 8,000 American service members are on that border. Nobody has to imagine the next step. So here's the good news. We're learning to do this cheaply and on our own against an enemy who is not the most dangerous enemy we will face with it. And yes, we're showing the world our cards. And that's real. It was real in 1944. And the men who had spent 2 years hiding that fuse made the call anyway, because there's a point where keeping secret costs more than losing it. And 75% of those drones stopped flying because somebody on the other side figured out what the flash was. This is actually really good news. This is the war we're actually in, gang. It's not a war of firepower. It's a war of arithmetic. And on a Tuesday in South Texas, a kid with an Xbox controller made it 4 million to 3. That's fabulous news. Now, I'm not going to have time to get to this one fully today, so I'm going to have to move this to tomorrow. But let me give you the headline of this. What is everybody afraid of when it comes to their electricity costs with these data centers? Data centers, they say they're going to have to, they're going to have to generate their own electricity. You're afraid your electricity price is going to go up. But even when they say, well, no, they're going to have to use their own, electricity, so they can't pull off the power lines. You're already seeing that the electrical rates in some states are going up. Why? Because they have to build new transmission lines. They have to build all this new infrastructure just to keep up with the future, okay? It's all outdated. It all needs to be replaced. Well, what is the problem with that? If you need power and you need it now, what is the problem with power lines? The power line is, everyone says, what? Not in my backyard. I don't want one of those power lines going in my backyard. It's not cutting my farm. It's not cutting my neighborhood. It's not cutting my county, okay? For the first time, I have seen the government do something that I'm like, oh my gosh, That is genius. This is the way. It's not complex. It's just genius in its simplicity. It is common sense. So the president and his team were sitting around and they're like, okay, so we got to build all these power lines. Yes, Mr. President, every time a new line crosses 1,000 parcels of ground, every one of those parcels has an owner, and every owner has a lawyer, and every county has a commission. It'll be 16 years before we can get these things started and built. So I don't know who it was, but they were sitting in the meeting and they went, okay, wait a minute. There are 161,000 miles of interstate highway in the country, 140,000 miles of railroad track. Every one of them has been surveyed and graded and appraised and condemned and litigated and settled. Who owns the grass on the side of the highways? I imagine the room went quiet, because everybody knew exactly where they're going. Because on the sides of the highway, most of it's empty. Not the road, the strip in between and beside the road. The grass, the gravel, the ditch. A ribbon that runs from Maine to San Diego. And we only use it for one thing. Cars. So 2 weeks ago, the Department of Transportation asked a question about that grass, that strip of grass on each side. And here's the question. Why don't we run the power lines down that? We can run fiber, we can run power, we can run water. The land's already ours. The permits are already stamped. No, nothing has to be condemned. Nobody's farm is going to get cut in half. Nobody spends 11 years in court arguing because it's already ours. That's brilliant. Now all you have to do is build all the power plants and everything else, all of these big systems, the data centers, near the freeways. You build them near the freeways, they can dump power into those brand new power lines that will go to your house. And we've cut out all of the red tape. I'm going to tell you the rest of the story because it's amazing. It's amazing. I'll tell you the rest of it tomorrow. First, let me tell you about Cozy Earth. 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
3: 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Security is going to be intense, as it should be. 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Doors opening at 4:30 Mountain Time. And I will be there. And you'll be able to see the entire thing for Torch Insiders Thursday at 8:30 Eastern. And we'll have my speech ready the next day on demand. But I have a lot to say. And I am going to address a lot of things, and none of it is political. But I'm going to address exactly what's been going on campus. I mean, on Instagram, the Community Defense Club and the Democratic Society posted over the weekend, the UVU administration has closed campus that day and has endorsed this event, which is an endorsement of the views of Turning Point and Charlie Kirk. We will not stand for this, and we invite anyone who can attend to join us in solidarity to protest TPUSA. Can you give us a day? Can you give us one day out of the year? The SDS chapter at UVU has been collecting signatures. The SDS, don't preach to me, SDS. It's also accused UVU President John Anderson of aligning himself with TPUSA, which is openly racist and antagonistic, but you're not. We emphasize that closing campus and proudly hosting TPUSA, which will no doubt serve the to honor Charlie Kirk and promote his politics, is not in line with the atmosphere of care and consideration. Was care and consideration the way you handled Charlie Kirk when he was on campus? You are lizard people. You have turned into lizard people. What is wrong with you? A guy was shot on your campus. Some people would like to gather and have a memorial for him on the 1-year anniversary. Can you let them have a day?

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5: It's the Steve Day Show, and here's what happened while we were away. Brought to you by Big Mad Over a Little Money. The Trump administration has drawn up plans to change the way the Child Care and Development Fund can be used. The fund was created in 1996, and child care funds can now only legally be used to send kids to daycare. The Trump administration's plans would not increase the size of the fund or the burden to the taxpayer, but would make funds available for married stay-at-home moms instead. Apparently, this is enraging to certain sectors of the American right for reasons we've yet been unable to discern. And completely unrelated news, the U.S. Census Bureau reported that in 2025, for the first time in human history, the share of adults aged 65 and over outnumber the share of children aged 5 and under. If only they're a way to help fix that problem. Alas, crude oil futures remain sticky over $90 a barrel as wrinkling over the Strait of Hormuz continues. U.S. Central Command announced late last week they'd blown up 3 Iranian tankers. Trump said on Truth Social over the weekend the economic blockade of Iran is working, and when the country falls, gas will go below $2 a gallon.
6: Also late last week, a mistrial was called in the case of Lindsay Clancy, the Massachusetts woman who strangled her three kids. It was reported widely that the mistrial was the result of one singular man standing up to the other 11 jurors who wanted to give Clancy a pass. Well done to that man, whomever he is. Clancy's defense attorney went on Good Morning America this morning to admit he doesn't know much about law.
7: What's next for Lindsay?
8: I'd like to say that perhaps Donald Trump, who felt compelled to speak out about this case, may very well, Mr. President, I would hope that you would consider this young lady, the type of person she is, what she's been through, and consider a pardon.
6: Yeah, good luck getting a pardon for a state case. We're approaching the one-year anniversary of the assassination of Charlie Kirk, and the left has paid no political or criminal price as of yet. So little accountability have they faced that student groups at places like Georgetown are planning Charlie Kirk look-alike contests for the one-year anniversary, attempting to mock the most widely viewed act of political violence in our country's history. Leftists in Portland, Oregon are planning a similar event outside the Immigration and Customs Enforcement facility in that city as well. Speaking of ICE, some good news from the White House over the weekend. It's now estimated the foreign-born population of the United States has declined by 3 million in the last 18 months. That's the first sustained negative net migration in 100 years in this country. And finally, what happens when a trad cath walks into an evangelical megachurch? Probably something like this.
9: Hey, so we have a gentleman coming in. He and his family just moved to town, and they are interested in learning more about the church.
10: Who's a better salesman for this church than us two?
9: I know. It's okay.
10: Let's close the deal.
9: But you do need to know that even though he is interested in attending, he is currently Catholic.
10: Oh, that's good. We have a lot. I think we're on the same page,
9: yes,
10: with Catholics. So yeah, bring them in. Absolutely.
9: Hi, Michael. Come on in. Welcome, welcome.
10: Hello, sir.
11: Nice to see you.
10: Good to see you. Shalom. Michael. Do you guys do that or?
11: Yeah, close.
9: Adonai, Eloheinu.
10: Okay.
11: I'll just dive right in. I have very strong liturgical inclinations.
9: Mm-hmm. I love literature.
11: In terms of your theology, would you say you're more shaped by the Dominicans or the Franciscans?
10: We sometimes
9: have that Dominican spot cater our events.
10: Great lunch spot.
9: Love
10: Dominican food.
9: Plantains.
10: Fantastic. What's the other one?
11: The Franciscan.
10: Franciscan. We love San Francisco.
9: Oh, love it.
10: Beautiful weather out there.
6: It's comedian John Crist along with Michael Knowles. You can watch that entire hilarious short over on Crist's YouTube channel. And that's what happened while we were away.
12: We all agree. When he offers him shalom, I lose it every single time. Every single time. Yeah, we are down in Dallas this week. At least Todd and I are. Well, Aaron is there back at HQ. We're going to talk about one man standing up against the entire spirit of the age and a 2028 primary that may never even happen has already gotten extremely retarded. That and more coming your way next year on The Steve Dace Show.

0: and greetings. Happy Tuesday. Hope you had a great long Labor Day weekend. If you're in this audience, you likely earned it. I'm Steve Dace down here in Dallas at Blaze HQ alongside Todd Erzin, who's with me, and then Aaron McIntyre, who is where he prefers to be, all by himself there in the studio. 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All right, coming up on today's show, Seth Gruber is going to join us. And we're going to give you another preview of his latest film you should absolutely see called The Last Stand, which Todd, you and I did get a chance to see.
1: Yes.
0: A few months ago as a sneak peek, and we were both very, very impressed by it. Next hour, we're going to do another fake news or not. I liked how we did this last week. We're not going to do this every week. Don't even know that we'll do it again. Might not even do it again next week. I don't know. But I love how we just put up an open question that's being debated. And let people respond any way they want, and let you two kind of go through the replies and decide if these are fake news or not, right? So this matter with this this child care program, we're going to do that with your replies for fake news or not. And I'm just going to share the replies that I've not looked at yet and let Todd and Aaron decide if they're fake news or not, because it would be unfair of me, because I'm going to share with you my position on it here in just a few minutes. All right. Also, if there's time... If not, we'll do it in the overtime for Blaze TV subscribers today. You just had a birthday over the weekend.
1: I did.
0: I just had a birthday about a month and a half ago. All right, so you're 54 now, and I'm 53.
1: Yes.
0: And I am fascinated by how different the aging process looks in this day and age and what's changed compared to even just a few decades ago. It fascinates me. How much credit does Big Pharma get for this? We'll debate it in Pop Culture Tuesday. Wait till you see these side-by-side celebrity photos. It is startling. I mean, it is absolutely startling to see how much different aging, when you start getting into you and I's age bracket, just how much different it looks than it did even just when you and I were kids growing up in the 80s. It's kind of nuts.
1: Aren't you and I like right at the Wilford Brimley line? You know, that whole thing?
0: Well, how old was he when he filmed Cocoon?
1: It's right around our age.
0: I think we're both over the age. I think it's like, I think it was like 49 or 50. I have to go look it up. But yeah, I think you and I are both now older than Wilford Brimley when he filmed Cocoon. Yeah. Should have been a farmer, Red. Should have been a farmer. Indeed. All right, let's get to it then. A couple things that I just highlighted out of Aaron's montage. Let's get to this real quick since I've already teased it. So always get suspicious when people who have never had like an existential take about a policy or issue, or even maybe even addressed it before, all of a sudden, this is now their new litmus test for piety and righteousness. Always get suspicious about that. All right. I've been telling you for months that there's a group of people, and I like most of them, who... They may not like me right now, but that has a tendency I've noticed outside of just a handful of people to be whether you agree with my opinions at the moment or I can advance whatever your mission or ambitions are at the moment. And if the answer is yes to one or two of those, we're pals. And if not, then I tend to, you know, have a friend group, an external friend group that tends to fluctuate based on the answers to those two questions. I've just accepted that's part of the gig, as the great prophet Richard Nixon once said, if you're in politics, you really want a friend, get a dog. Right? All right. So I've been warning you guys for months that there's an attempt to have this kind of shadow primary for 2028. We're not having an election this year. We're not doing one this year. We called it off.
1: No, it's coming up pretty quick here.
0: I mean, there's a pretty big one to decide whether or not the state of Texas, where you and I are at right now whether an avowed raging heretic will be the next senator from the buckle of the Bible Belt, right?
1: That is on the ticket.
0: That's still being decided, correct?
1: It is.
0: Whether 15 years of hard work some of us put in to turning our home state of Iowa, where Aaron is, as red as it could as it's ever been, whether that's going to continue or going to be at least somewhat stillborn with the governor election, that is still happening, correct? These elections are still occurring.
1: I'm certain of it.
0: Whether we're going to be able to do anything from a confirmation process, you think it's bad now, and it is. I mean, Republicans in the Senate ought to be ashamed of themselves still for the amount of people unconfirmed of Trump's appointments. But if you think it's bad now, we'll get nobody confirmed if we lose the Senate, right? Lose the House, and we have the absolute minimum threshold you could have for a majority in the House. 218 Republicans is the minimum number, counting retirements, deaths, / independents. 218, and we have a one seat majority, basically. And if we lose that House, they're going to start impeachment proceedings the next day and pretty much bog down the last 2 years of the Trump presidency, and a lot of the stuff we were hoping they might still try to get done is pretty much toast at that point, right?
1: Bet your house.
0: Everything I just said, Aaron, I mean, maybe we're down here in Texas and it's 7,000 degrees and so our IQ has dropped accordingly. You're in a little bit cooler Iowa now where we're actually starting to have fall back home now. So correct us if I'm wrong, if we're wrong. Is everything we just said, does it factually check out? These things are still occurring, correct?
2: Pretty sure, unless something cataclysmic happened that I'm not aware of. Pretty sure.
0: All right. So another thing to be suspicious of with an election coming up with all of that on the line, if you've got people who want to post way more about an election, frankly, that may still not happen. Donald Trump could step in at any point. If Donald Trump endorsed J.D. Vance tomorrow or your mom, would it surprise you?
1: No.
0: If he did it 6 months from now, would it surprise you?
1: No.
0: If he did it next week, would it surprise you?
1: No.
0: If he didn't do it at all, would that surprise you? Maybe a little bit. Maybe a little?
1: Not even that. Either.
0: Okay. It might surprise me a little bit. If he waited until like the weekend before the Iowa caucuses, would that surprise you?
1: No.
0: If he waited until Iowa and New Hampshire played out, would that surprise you?
1: No.
0: Who's the one common denominator in all my questions?
1: The current president.
0: Yeah. And notice I didn't ask you what the people thought.
1: No.
0: Because the people have pretty much showed you, with limited examples, and I just happen to be on the right side of a couple of them, but the people have pretty much shown you with limited examples, whether you like it or not. I mean, I didn't like the fact that I, you know, had to do a deodorant check walking from our hotel suite to the car here in Irving, Texas today. I wasn't a really big fan of that. You were slapping high fives. We were dabbing it up. I mean, you know, I love that stuff, right?
1: You do.
0: But is that reality of what the weather is outside?
1: Yeah.
0: So you have to just deal with reality, correct?
1: One would think.
0: Reality is over 90% odds whoever Donald Trump endorses for office in a Republican primary, regardless of what his approval ratings are, regardless of whatever his, whether he's even in office or not, okay? We have a decade of evidence. What does it show? Over 90% odds that person's probably going to win their primary if they get a Trump endorsement?
1: Yeah.
0: Yeah. So I know what we should do. I know what we should do. We are literally going to turn Texas completely over to the spirit of the age via Senate seat. Take a state like Iowa and just completely flip it blue. Take North Carolina and just completely drive it into a ditch. Just pick your state. I know exactly what we should do. Let's all now forget the things that we know are going to happen that are right in front of us and focus on something that may never happen. And then once it happens, maybe take it away from us determining the outcome anyway. That seems like we're a biblical worldview show. Does that strike you as a redeem the time for the days are evil kind of investment that St. Paul says to make? Gentlemen, does that kind of seem like a good investment of time to you guys or not?
1: Whatever the opposite of that is, that's what it is.
0: Totally agree. Aaron, your thoughts? I mean, is that a good investment of our time?
2: It seems like a lot of people think that it is. And so, I mean, if the crowd's doing it, you know, seems, we live in a democracy. As long as a bunch of people are doing it, that must make something good and righteous and true, right?
0: So the whole thing, I think, is retarded. Before we get to the merits of this policy, attacking J.D. Vance on behalf of a policy that it appears the Trump administration wants to implement in order to potentially convince Trump not to endorse J.D. for the presidency, that usually works with Trump, right? Attack him on the stuff that he believes in. He likes that. He responds very well to that. Have you noticed this?
1: It's been a while now. This is not our first rodeo.
0: Apparently, it's a lot of people's first rodeo. They literally arrived on this planet recently and found out Donald Trump was president. They don't know what it means. He's an outsider, erratic. So they're going to kind of poke and prod and just see how he operates. He's really an unknown commodity. It's only been, you know, omnipresence for a decade. The whole thing is dumb. For Meghan McCain to be out there lecturing conservatives, your dad, this policy came from Republicans. They controlled Congress in the 90s. This came out of the Contract with America Congress. The Contract with America Congress passed this in 1996. Meghan's dad, John, was one of the leading advocates of this. Then he voted to reauthorize it in 2014. There is no additional tax dollars by what is being suggested here, as Aaron pointed out. By law, they can't do anything. The money is by statute. I suppose they could sue and everything to have the law declared unconstitutional. I kind of think we might want to pick a better fight if we're going to start determining whether things passed by Congress, that is elected by the will of the people and signed into law by a president 30 years ago, should still remain law. I kind of think there might be bigger fish to fry to test that premise than maybe this particular policy. This is Vance derangement syndrome stuff. They're going to spend the money anyway. I have no idea how this is any different than any of the school choice programs. I have no idea how it's any different. None. Which is why next hour, I'm going to look at the answers from posing this question yesterday. Explain to me how this is different than redirecting money from a bureaucracy like the Department of Education so our people can now do what they want with it. Why is this any different? Us in Florida have virtually the exact same school choice program. Why is this any different? I will look forward to the answers coming up next hour. But this entire thing is a colossal waste of time. And it's already starting to get a little disingenuous, frankly. And I'm starting to see some people who were with me on the DeSantis primary who complained about, you know, Trump influencers just casting narratives that were easily debunked and acting as if they were facts. It's kind of fascinating to me. I'm kind of seeing this in the other direction now. I even had one person tell me, well, you know, JD's campaigning, so he's fair game. He's a sitting vice president of the United States. If he didn't offer up any policies or do anything, you'd be attacking him for not doing anything, right?
1: Yes.
0: What would you prefer that he does? What would you prefer that he does? I don't get this. I don't. We can't afford this. We don't have time for this. And hey, once this primary begins, whatever little bit of it we are permitted by the president to have, by all means, we should have a very vigorous debate and fight about what the future of our side looks like post-Trump. But we're not in that moment yet. We had a pretty big moment coming up here. Early voting starts in Virginia and Pennsylvania in a matter of days. And we're in a country right now, just to show you, we don't have the luxury of debating election cycles that may never happen in the way we anticipate anyway, or be permitted to happen in the way that we're trying to get ahead of now anyway. Just to show you, we don't have the luxury of this. The only reason Lindsey Clancy right now wasn't given the ultimate affirmation for one of the most ghastly crimes in the history of this nation. This is Lizzie Borden level stuff, what she did. And the only reason why she is not an untouchable cause celeb moving forward, this is this generation's OJ trial, almost, it seems. The only reason is one dude. One. Nine of our women all said she's the victim here. Two of our men. Well, Steve, this was Massachusetts. That's not our women. Those aren't our men. Well, this kind of goes to that whole election, midterm election thing we have going on. I'm pretty confident what senators and representatives and the people of Massachusetts vote into office has national impact. I believe that's the system of governance we have, right?
1: Yes.
0: We are still under the banner of the United States of America. We have not separated into a formal entity there, you know, otherwise, have we?
1: I don't think so, but last night people were calling you a socialist. So times they are changing, Steve.
0: Yeah, it's, when it goes, bro. When it goes, particularly at our age, when it goes. But one guy. So yeah, those are our men. Those are our women. They're voting in our elections. They're determining our fates and futures. Nine women were willing to give her a brownie button, a helmet sticker, and attagirl. Two men were totally fine simping for these women. One guy, one, stood up against the entire longhouse, against the entire matriarchy, against the entire spirit of the age. One dude did it. By one, literally one vote. By one vote. Lindsay Clancy was not exonerated for a murder. She does it for a series of murders of her own children. She doesn't deny she committed. And you think we've got time to adjudicate a shadow primary when we're still now in the climactic moments of the election right in front of us? Help me understand this. I truly don't. I really don't. Especially when, for these people, the alternative is Marco Rubio, who belongs to the same church J.D. Vance does, who, by the way, also advocated for this exact same child care policy previously. In fact, when I stop and look at it, I mean, I don't know when Rubio began to represent the church. I was on the Cruz campaign. We ran to the right of Rubio, and successfully. Because people thought he got elected from the Tea Party and kind of abandoned those foundations. I have no idea where now he kind of became the hard right of the old conservative movement. And I'm trying to figure out what differences JD and Rubio have. And I got to be honest, man, I can really only kind of come up with one. Can you guys guess what it is? Like an obvious difference between the two guys. Can you guess what it is?
1: Yes.
0: Yeah. I hate saying it out loud, man, but the only one I can think of is one has shown in their career a propensity to launch more soldiers and weapons and missiles into the Middle East. That's about the only difference I can find. One guy served in the military during that period of time, and the other guy is much more gung-ho about using the military at pretty much any time. I can't really find another signature difference between these two guys. I mean, they're both excellent communicators. They're both very likable. They're both just as comfortable talking about Pop-Tarts and football and sports teams and whether aliens are true. They are comfortable in their own skin. They're easily likable men. They are. I don't see what the difference is between the two. One's a Gen Xer like us. The other's a millennial. There's a second one, I guess. But the only differences I can see is one is more inclined to fight foreign wars. And I'm just going to tell you right now, man, if you want to lose the next generation of young men forever, we're down to one guy. We're down to one dude. One guy on a jury stood up. That meme where the old man stands up in the courthouse. One guy did the meme. He did it corporately with the entire eyes of the nation upon him. And then he did it intimately up against, he went 12 angry men on that entire jury. One guy. That's That's kind of prorated the percentage of real men we got left right there, okay? You want to, and everyone's concerned about the young men. So let's start a shadow primary over who will have more Middle East foreign wars. I truly don't get it, man.
3: I mean,
0: I don't. I really don't get it. I don't. Makes no sense to me at all. Gentlemen, can you make sense of this to me?
1: No, it's last week, you know, I said that we need to focus on what the actual decision is. And I said, it seems to me this is the Buc-ee's versus the mosques election. And some people have retweeted that online because it's resonating with them. And that's like staring that in the face and then being told, well, there's this pot of money that's going to be spent anyways. And instead of spending it on all the things that are part and parcel of our current cultural chaos, we are going to redirect that money to promote marriage and family. And in reaction to that, people on the right are saying, well, given that choice, I obviously have to go with the mosques over the Buc-ee's. That's how dumb this is.
0: Apparently, we are for universal basic income now. I've seen that. I'm just telling you, I know what it looks like when you are setting yourself up to massively lose a primary, because I've done it a time or two. And I'm telling you, it kind of looks like this every single time. You have to make these apocalyptic errand, like moral pronouncements that are way overreaches and connect dots that people haven't even arrived to yet, of an existential nature. I've been forced to do these things in every single primary I've ever lost. I don't see how this has any chance of being successful, and yet there's a group of otherwise smart and talented people who want to continue to go down this road.
2: Yeah, I don't understand it, and the logic checks out. Okay. The government forces all of us to give about $100 a year to a charity. About $100 a year. I don't like it. You don't like it. But you and me are not a constituency. There is a vast, huge constituency that wants to keep making the government take your $100 and give it to a charity. I mean, I'm just making this up. I know that's not exactly how this works, but it's about $100. We know that about $1 to $3 at least of the $100 the government makes you give to this charity is going to be stolen by fraudsters. Currently, there is a 0% chance that it goes to a married mother. 0% chance. Under this proposal, you still have to keep giving that $100 to the government's charity of choice. You still know that $1 to $3 at least going to be stolen by fraudsters. But at least this time, there's a non-zero chance that a married mom will get to have a slice of that $100. So then you start to ask yourself, why the opposition all of a sudden? And it's quite clear that it's because it's J.D. Vance's idea or somebody around him. It's the White House's idea. Show me. We should get rid of all welfare. We need to blow it up. Okay, cool. Love that idea. Get rid of the welfare state.
0: Show me the path.
2: Where's the constituency for that? What's your plan? What's your viable plan for that? What's your viable plan for unwinding that over the next 20 years or so? There isn't one. So then you come back to the same question. Why are you opposing this all of a sudden? Why? Why? And it's because it's probably J.D. Vance's idea. I like both these guys a lot. Marco Rubio and J.D. Vance, I think, are tremendous. I think both of them would be tremendous presidents. But it's pretty obvious there's one side of this debate, and it's pushing me further and further into the other side, and that's J.D. Vance's camp. And I already liked him and was probably there to begin with. But this just stinks of high heaven, and it's happening. It's happening more and more frequently, too, and it's just easy to pick up on the same players.
0: I just want you to understand how low the likelihood, if you're a friend of mine doing this, I want you to understand how low the likelihood of your success is that you've taken someone like me who's a non-Jew, who's never been to Israel, that has expended more of his own political capital and reputation confronting the anti-Semitism infesting us than I have. Just give me a name. Who would it be? with a larger platform than me. Just tell me who that would be. You're forcing someone like me now to admit that really the only difference between these two guys, other than generationally, they're in the same administration, from the same church, they have a lot of the same ideals, is just foreign wars. And if you're forcing someone like me to notice this, I'm telling you, this dog don't hunt, but YOLO.
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0: It is being strictly enforced, indeed. But you saw me unpack last night, so you saw that I brought my Chirp Rolling Power Mini Massager with me.
1: Yep.
0: And that was the first thing that I did when I got up this morning, man. As soon as I stood up in bed, applied that puppy, because I'm also not sleeping in his bed as good as what I have at home. So I had to definitely make sure to bring it with me. I do take that thing with me wherever I go, home or away. First thing I do every morning is roll out with the Chirp Power Mini Massager. Had my my rollout that I took with me to the gym this morning, too. I take all this stuff with me on the road because I'm a big believer in it. I've seen the impact preventative health, like what Chirp offers, has. Impact it has in my own life, making sure I can stay healthy as I get older as much as possible. Listen, nothing's 100% other than the death rate, right? I could fall over and be done here in the middle of this show right now. But not knowing when my number is up, you know, my job is to be the best steward I can. And the Chirp is a big part of me being the steward with the body God gave me. 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All right. We welcome in a good friend of the program. Seth Gruber is here with us. We've been talking about his latest film, available now. Todd and I got a chance to see a sneak peek of it earlier this year in June, and we were both blown away by its quality. It's called The Last Stand, and it has a lot to say about the moment we're in. So it's good to see you, my friend. How are you?
16: Thanks, brother. I was just reading this incredible endorsement of my new book. It said, one of the finest contemporary treaties of Christianity and culture I've ever read. I'd require every spirit-filled believer in the West to read it if I could, by Steve Dace. Excellent endorsement, and it's great to be back on the show, brother.
0: So you're very welcome, and that was very, very well deserved. So tell us about this film, The Last Stand, where your motivation for this came from, other than literally everything.
16: Yeah, that's right, Steve. Yeah. Yeah. So the line of the tribe of Judah is on the move, and there's a lot of white witches that require being slain right now. Oh my God, that's not very winsome. I can't believe you just said that. The age of winsome Christianity is dead. Okay. It needs to go the way of Joe Biden or the dodo bird. Bye bye. We actually need to learn how to be a threat to evil again. And most of the church in America is not a threat to evil. We want to be invited to the nice parties. We want access to the inner circle. We want to be spoken well of. We don't want our sort of moderate Democrats to leave our churches and stop tithing to us if we dare preach against the sin of abortion or weird sex stuff from the pulpit. Now people are waking up, and I'm grateful for that. I don't want to be like all pessimism, Steve. Like, there's an incredible move of the Lord happening right now. Young men are going back to church. A lot of pastors are starting to preach boldly. But by and large, evangelicalism is not a threat to evil. The American church is not a threat to evil. And we used to be. And that's kind of the message of the film, Steve. It's like the church used to be a threat to evil. Like, the first 1900 years of church history might be an indictment against the last 100. And of course, there's always, history's complicated, there's always dark chapters. But by and large, the church used to fight evil. And the church has been facing all of these things forever, since our Lord ascended into the clouds, Steve. The church has found itself in cultures and contexts where, instead of like moving to Manhattan and launching a church called Redeemer Presbyterian and then never preaching against abortion for like a pastor's entire career in order to get those Democrats to meet Jesus before they realize we shouldn't slay children in the name of radical feminism, they actually confronted the idols of the day. And without the church, there is no quote unquote Western civilization, which we used to just call Christendom, by the way. It was the lesbians who became tenured professors at American universities during the 60s and 70s. We're like, I'm not going to call it Christendom. And they're like, Western civilization, right? Because we don't want that word Christ in Christendom. But we used to just call it Christendom. And that's the civilization that gets created after the fall of Rome and the conversion of the Roman Empire, but virtually the entire known world at that time, to Christianity. And what does the church start to do? Well, one of the first things they do, Steve, once they get large enough to have an influence on the law, watch this, they ban sexual slavery and they ban infanticide. It's like, oh, that's right. Because that's like our Lord's most colorful language in the Old Testament. Like, when he's really ticked off, what is it? It's like they were slaughtering babies, okay? And they were like having orgies and doing weird sex perversion stuff. It's like, that's when the Lord's like, I'm washing my hands of you, Psalm 106. Your hands are full of blood. The land's desecrated with blood. And so I give you over to be ruled by the democratic socialists, by those who hate you. Bye-bye. I'm done. Later, says the Lord. Like, that's when he's the most ticked off. It's baby killing and weird sex perversion. So, of course, that's the first thing that the early church does when they're powerful enough to get quote-unquote political, is they protect women and children. I could go for a long time. The point is, the church has always been fighting this stuff. And so, like Simba in The Lion King, we need to remember who we are before we can save our land. And save her we should, for the glory of Aslan, for the purging of the white witches, and to give, honestly, to give God a reason to show this country mercy in our last stand moment.
0: What I loved about the movie the most is, because I know you well, I knew everything you just said was going to be in this film, right? But what I loved about what you did with this movie the most is the title denotes sort of an existential / apocalyptic cultural moment. But I love the fact that you went back into the history of the church to show we have done this before. We have fallen asleep before. Mm-hmm. We have allowed the barbarians at the gate before. We've done this before. And I've been trying to point out to this audience a lot that people who founded the country were not better people than us. They were not. Now, because they didn't have these things, All right. The level of distraction and comfort dopamine hit that we have to be comfortably numb is way greater temptation than anything they ever faced. But fundamentally, they were not. There are men who signed that declaration that never repented to Jesus who are in hell right now. There are redcoats who repented to Jesus who are in heaven right now. Fundamentally, they weren't better people than we were 250 years ago. They were just distracted way differently. And I love the fact that you pointed out that as the church has been here before, it's had to wake up before. God's had to send people to wake it up before. And if those moments had not happened, we would not be here now to need to be awakened again. And I found that to not just be, you know, Seth Gruber, trademark apocalyptic, which I love, but I found that to be very empowering at the exact same time. And that was the best part of your movie, I thought.
16: Oh, praise God. Thank you, Steve. That means a lot. And, you know, any church or school can watch this right now. For those listening, if you're a pastor, youth pastor, if you're an elder at a church, if you teach at a Christian school, you can go to thelaststand.film and host a screening of this for free. If you're listening to us, thelaststand.film, and it's dedicated to Charlie, who was scheduled to speak at the premiere that Steve spoke at on June 5th and 6th in Denver, at the Last Stand Festival. And of course, Charlie gave me the seed money to launch the White Rose Resistance in 2022. So, with the 1 year memorial of his martyrdom coming up, we really wanted to honor him and have a really beautiful tribute to him in the film. And it's a powerful example of Christian courage. And that's why we wanted him in the film. So, if you're a pastor, go to thelaststand.film, host a screening of this. And I filmed in Rome, Paris, and London. And so not only did we try to have that optimistic message of like, we've done this before, Steve, but we also wanted it to be very like cinematically beautiful. Christians have created like cheesy films for too long. And we really wanted this to be something beautiful. But you're absolutely right. There's nothing new about this moment, dude. The only thing that is probably new is the forgetfulness, cowardice, and silence of the church today. Never has the church been this asleep. It's not that we haven't had chapters where we got lazy before, but at this level, I don't think we've seen something quite like it before. And you know, there's this incredible story we tell about Athanasius in the film, Steve, which is just amazing. And there's so many of like warriors and patristics from that early age, from the early church that we could have told. And I try to tell more of them in the book. But Athanasius is this particularly powerful example of, you know, Christianity and culture, of political engagement, of prioritizing those issues that matter more to the Lord, the things that make him more angry. And so, of course, people think of Athanasius, Steve, and they think of, you know, the Nicene Creed, right? He helped draft the Nicene Creed at the Council of Nicaea when Santa Claus slapped Arius in the face, just boom, you know, like Santa Claus, Saint Nick, heretic punching saint. Athanasius was like front row right there, probably cheering Santa Claus on, honestly. But Athanasius was called the pillar of the church by Gregory of Nazianzus. Absolutely. Probably no one could be credited with preserving the orthodoxy of the Christian faith against the rising waves of heresy in the fourth century more than Athanasius. He wrote a book at 15 years old, Steve, called On the Incarnation. And you heard that correctly, listeners. 15 years old, he wrote a book called On the Incarnation, about the Incarnation. You want to talk about the greatest pro-life story ever, Steve? It's like the Logos became flesh, John 1. Like the divine logic of the universe. He's got so much Logos. One time he opened his mouth and the freaking Milky Way came out of it. It's a lot of Logos. And then he became a fetus. He became a preborn baby. He added flesh. He was only spirit, but he added flesh. He took on flesh and blood that he might obey and suffer as a man. And so that's the incarnation. And he writes a book about this at 15 years old. Okay, now fast forward. It's the end of the 360s. By the way, Athanasius, I think, died like 373, 374, so somewhere around there. So he's a wizened old man now. And he's pastoring in Alexandria, where he has been for years in Egypt. He had been exiled from Alexandria, Steve, multiple times, betrayed by most of his friends, members of his own congregation, actually. He never grew bitter. He never abandoned his zeal for the gospel or his love for the people he was pastoring. And then according to oral tradition, he one time took his entire church congregation in a procession outside of the congregation, outside of the sanctuary, outside of Alexandria, walked his church to the outside of the walls on the other side, in front of the infanticide walls. These were very popular in the ancient world for your listeners who maybe haven't brushed up on ancient Rome for a while. There were freestanding walls where you could just place an infant to die. It's a fourth trimester abortion, guys. Okay, this is legal at this time. It's acceptable. It's respectable. It's expected that if you don't want the baby, no worries. It's not a person. Who cares, right? Because they didn't think that the babies, infants, toddlers, fetuses, slaves or women had logos. This is fascinating, Steve. This was the concept that ancient Romans valued the most. This blew me away when I went down the homeschool ADHD rabbit hole of research on the ancient world. Like all the Greek and Roman philosophers, the early church fathers talked about how much the Greek and Roman philosophers cared about logos. It's how they built their entire city states, how they designed their laws, and how they viewed human dignity or the lack thereof. And so logos, logic, rationality, language, speech, right? It's what differentiates us from the animals. So they thought that only the freeborn Roman male had logos. No one else really did. And therefore, the lack of logos meant they weren't persons. Oh, ever heard that before? And so they can be killed because they're not really one of us. Okay. So this is what they cared about the most. And so now Athanasius is standing in front of his entire church congregation, in front of the local Planned Parenthood abortion mill in the ancient world, Steve. And he preaches a sermon on the incarnation. That same message he's been writing since he was 15 years old about the divine logic of the universe. He's the capital L Logos, and he entered human history as a fetus in a location that is designed to be the safest place for a human being to find themselves. But of course, today is the most dangerous place for a human being to find themselves. And he preaches this message in front of his entire congregation on John chapter 1. And think how scandalous John chapter 1 would have been to ancient Romans. To the Roman mindset, Steve, right? Like, wait. The thing that we value the most took the form of the thing that we value the least. That's what John 1 would have meant to the ancient world. Like none of these people have logos. Who cares? Babies, women, slaves, children. We can rape them. We can abuse them. They're not one of us. They're not logos people. They're not persons. But now the Christianity says, actually, I'm here to tell you about the OG logos, the first ever logos. He's got so much logos. He spoke one time and giraffes just descended out of the soil. He can speak things into existence. That's how much logos he has. And he became a fetus to identify with you from your most vulnerable stage. Like we take that for granted in the 21st century, Steve, but you know how scandalous that would have been to the ancient world? Like, wait, what do you do with that? Like, that means that that's the creator in a womb as a fetus, which we routinely murder because they're not persons. Like, that would have really sent them, like, dizzying. And this is the message Athanasius preaches in front of his church congregation, Steve. And then he turns around, and in front of his entire congregation, he starts tearing down the infanticide walls, brick by brick, with his bare hands. And he turns into front of his people with his hands all bloodied and bruised. And he says, "My blood for their blood." Well, Roman emperors Valentinian and Theodosius heard about this bold act of a pastor who they knew at that point, they knew who Athanasius was, who literally ripped down the infanticide murder walls. And they were so scandalized by this bold act of a pastor reclaiming Christendom that they passed edicts for the first time in human history, giving babies legal protection in the law and demanding that parents take care of their offspring and not abuse them. It was the first time in history that

0: Athanasius died 1 year later, and 6 years after that, Rome embraced the teachings of Christ, and the ethos of the sanctity of human life was weaved into the very fabric of what we today call Western civilization. That's one of the stories we tell, and it makes me, you know, it begs the question, could it be that it was actually the pulpits and the leadership of pastors ablaze with courage and righteousness that led about to the first pro-life legal movement and eventually the conversion of the Roman Empire to Christianity? We need to reclaim that kind of courage and that kind of blueprint and playbook in our last stand moment today.
1: That is beautifully said, and I don't even know if you're looking at the clock, man, but you hit your mark like perfectly, like you and I planned that out. So go see this film, go get access to this film, go share this film. It'll absolutely be worth your time. All right, thelaststand.film is where you can go. That's the last stand. The, make sure the is in there. Thelaststand.film. Again, thelaststand.film. Good to see you, my friend. God bless.
0: Thank you, brother. You too.
1: All right, take care. And I hope every single one of you in this audience sees it. TheLastStand.film. Again, TheLastStand.film. Thoughts on what we just heard from Seth Gruber?
2: Every time I listen to Seth, I'm just reminded that more and more people need to know who he is. Because if I had to make a top 10 inheritors of Charlie Kirk's legacy, he'd be in my top 10. The way he makes you think, the way he makes you feel, the way he makes you stare truth in the eye, and he puts all the other nonsense to the side and calls it nonsense. It's unbelievable.
1: No doubt. Just as you like to say, that was a tour de force.
2: Mm-hmm.
1: When we come back, we'll see if we can come close to emulating that with fake news or not. Stay tuned.

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0: 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Todd and I here in Dallas, Aaron back home in Des Moines. I'm Steve Dace. 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And then if you would not mind, if you're a podcast listener, make sure you hit that subscribe or follow button on Apple iTunes, what it's called now, so that you make sure you never miss a single episode. Every time we do one, it'll for sure be there, right there. 240 of these we do a year, and you won't miss one right there in your podcast feed if you subscribe or follow. You can also leave us a 5-star review if you dig the program. Maybe you just dig it a little bit. Cool. Maybe just go ahead and exaggerate. But don't bear false witness, but exaggeration's okay. And you can be one of the tens of thousands to leave us one of those 5-star reviews, and we appreciate them all and all of you that have left them for us, as well as we appreciate our friends over at MD Hearing, who appreciate how insane prices continue to be for too many things. 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All right, are you guys ready to go on some fake news or not?
1: Probably not at all.
0: You're not, huh? Aaron, you ready?
2: I believe so, yes.
0: All right, so this is a story that began over the weekend. Well, right before the weekend. And it was announced that the Trump administration is getting ready to adopt a plan proposed by Vice President Vance, which would take a program that's been in existence since 1996 and was reauthorized in 2014. And until now, no one lost their minds about, no one complained about, no one thought that this was socialism. And we were all, this was one giant step to universal basic income. Nobody thought about this or complained about it for 30 years. And now suddenly, though, it is the moment of our existential angst. And I tried to ignore this. Trust me, guys, the amount of content right now that's an attempt to get a shadow primary going for 2028 is already extraordinary. We could be doing stuff on this every day. We are actively choosing as a show not to. And this particular debate went on for like 2 days, and I ignored it for 2 days. And then I just got so tired of seeing stuff in my feed that was just easily dismissible from people I know are smarter than this. So I just decided, you know what? I'm just going to speak up and I'm going to ask a simple question. All right. How is this different than school choice? It's an existing program. They're going from an existing bureaucracy. They are going to spend the money anyway. There is no means by which we could stop them from spending the money. It's a law. It's statute. So Vance's idea is, why don't we redirect this money instead to married couples? Married couples with children. So if there's a stay-at-home spouse, why the other works? Why aren't they getting the same benefits? Why isn't the government affirming that every bit as much as they are? All the other forms of lifestyles that are not in favor of the nuclear family, which is basically the subatomic particle of any civilized society. How is this any different? Looking at the amount of people losing their minds. I mean, I had names you would know sending me private text over the weekend losing their minds about this. Which was the final straw in me going ahead, along with just the amount of dumbassery, had me go ahead and look into this. And when I looked at this program, I thought the first inclination I had was, why is this any different than school choice? We're taking an existing bureaucracy where the money will be spent by law and redirecting it, therefore, into things we believe in. Why is this any different? Like, I get someone who, and there is a pocket of you in the audience, and I respect your opinion, who thinks school choice is a bad idea. That the entire fight is to dismantle the government education industrial complex. Totally agree with you. I think that's a generational fight. I mean, it took a generation to get school choice. I think what you want probably takes another generation. I don't think we have a generation to fight it. I don't. Right now, I'm trying to do as much good as I can possibly do with what remains. And if you think that that is not where we are, I present to you again, one man on a jury stood up against the entire spirit of the age to make sure Lindsey Clancy didn't get a helmet sticker and attaboy and a medal of honor for strangling her 3 children to death and never once denying that she did it. Maybe I'm wrong, but I kind of feel like that's just sign number 10,412. We're running out of time here, and we just need to do as much good as we can possibly do. If you have a different perspective, though, I totally get that and respect it. However, how many of those people do you think were in my feed arguing against this?
1: No.
0: Almost none. I mean, I'm going to have some friends, you know, like my guys and my boys up in Moscow, Idaho. They would be consistent on this, and God bless them for that. But the vast majority of people who are arguing against this are totally fine with school choice. Which is why I asked the question, why is this any different? Why? So for fake news or not, we did this last week. I liked the conversation we had when it came to data centers. Let's take a look at the comments. I've not looked at a single one of these. I'm not ordering these. I'm even letting the algorithm dictate to me how I'm going to see them so that I'm not even cherry picking them whatsoever. Right here, this tweet that's in my feed, right? We're going to share these and go through them, okay? And you guys let us know what you think. There is one I'm going to respond to directly because I responded to it directly. I can see I responded to this one actually directly, not knowing it was a reply to my feed. I thought it was a separate post. So I responded to this one over the weekend. So I'm going to share my response to it. The rest of it, I'm going to let you guys decide if it's fake news or not. All right. So Chris Goebel, friend of the program, says it's not any different than school choice. All the reflexive libertarian arguments against this would make sense and be compelling if this were 2010 and not 2026. The social compact has long been broken and everything now is fake and gay. So if our government now wants to incentivize traditional families and homeschool moms, then praise God, and I'm all for it. We must exegete the times and calibrate our arguments accordingly. Is that fake news or not?
1: That is not fake news. Put another way, just like I did Buc-ee's versus Mosques, our moment is a MASH unit, the show MASH, Meatball Surgery. You are trying to keep a culture that is barely alive, alive and kicking on this day and in this moment. And Steve, to your point earlier, this election. And that's what the best we can do. And if you're promoting marriage immediately as a Republican Party, marriage and children the day after, or a couple days after what's going on with Clancy, you're doing the right thing. It's not, is it not, is it ideal? No. What's ideal right now on any day that we come on the show to talk about the news of the day? Almost nothing.
0: Aaron?
2: I love that phrase, exegete the times. And the difference between that and what we've been doing in the church is we've been doing the letting the times be our exegesis, basically being the nicer than God that we've talked about over and over and over again. We're trying to do the most good with the time that God has given to us. And so for things like these, like this, again, realistic outlook. There is no current political constituency that wants to abolish basically any form of the welfare state. There is not one on the horizon. If you disagree with me, you can present your case and I will listen because I agree that's probably the highest good that we could hope for. In the meantime, though, until we wait for that time, if that time ever comes, where that constituency exists, what is the most good that we can do as things are? It's not growing the welfare state, which this does not do. It is promoting the typical, or at least the God's design for how families are to operate and for families to what families are actually supposed to look like. So this plan does that. So that, I think, is maybe an example of exegeting the times.
0: All right. Next, this comment came up next, and this is the only one I'm going to respond to. The rest of them I'll let you guys do. And I'm only going to respond to this one because I already did. All right. So this is from my pal Jen Ellis, worked in the Trump administration. She's on at the American Family Association's radio network today. The extremely low income threshold to obtain these benefits is not going to incentivize stay-at-home moms like the Christian trad wife who's choosing to homeschool her four kids. Unlike school choice, where the money follows the student and actually gives homeschoolers back some of their tax dollars, this program only benefits extremely low income households. $9,000 isn't going to make a woman quit her job to become a stay-at-home mom. It's going to go to U.S. children of illegal alien moms, or anchor babies qualify under this program. In other words, well, if it's already doing that, then what do you mean it's going to? It's already doing what you said. That's JD's entire point. It's already doing what you just said it's doing. So, but so now you're incentivizing more U.S. citizens, more U.S. citizen children of illegals. The moms the administration wants you to think of won't benefit from this program. They will still rely on their husbands or have a dual income household. So here's how I responded. I actually think what Jenna says is an argument for being even more aggressive with the program, not to abandon it, to be even more aggressive with it, to redirect even more funds then. And expand the access within the program itself to marriage and family as God designed it, all the more, if that's true. Because there's no chance within the nine realms of the Marvel Cinematic Universe that we're abolishing this, that it's even possible to do so. We had to fight, scratch, and claw to get like three Doge cuts. And we're going to abolish a 30-year subsidy. We have to live in the world that, you know, as Chris Goble just said, exegete the times we're in. So if we're going to spend the money anyway, why not do some good? First, and then secondly, the whole thing about $9,000 doesn't make a difference. So let's just talk about Iowa, where I live. Median income for those 25 to 44 or prime child-rearing years is $85,000. Another $9,000 amounts to a 10.5% raise. The current cost of living adjustment for Social Security is 2.8%. So again, instead of a lot of you are tired of spending money on boomers over and over again, here we're actually redirecting the program to give people actually raising the next generation 275% higher raise than the COLAs we're handing out to boomers for Social Security right now. Also, when you factor in $9,000 in a school choice state like Iowa, that's quite a lot of money. So you now don't have to pay more out of your own pocket to put your kid in a better school. You're now getting you're now getting rewarded for having a family and doing it the right way, the traditional way. I mean, I don't know that. I'm just going to tell you right now. My wife worked in a bakery. Until Fauci and Bargan. Until I had a number one bestseller once. We lived paycheck to paycheck for years. My wife worked at the Hy-Vee bakery to pay for the money to take our to raise the money for our daughter to Anastasia, you all know, to enter into a national singing contest. She actually ended up finishing second. I didn't have the money. You didn't even want to know what we had to do. The first few years, we paid the $10,000 a year out of our own pocket. It's hilarious. School choice now comes in Iowa after I'm done having to pay for school. All right. But to come up with the extra $10,000 a year it cost to put Noah in Des Moines Christian, the first few years was money I did not have, man. I mean, we were scratching and clawing. So I do think when you factor in school choice and $9,000 here, I live this. I think it does make quite a bit of difference, as a matter of fact. I do. What do you guys think? Is that fake news or not?
1: No, I mean, you broke it up in two parts. The first part, the execution, could this be executed poorly? Yeah, it's government. So I think there's a discussion there.
0: It's already being executed poorly. That's why the redirect is even necessary in the first place.
1: But the lack of an understanding of what $9,000 does to many families in America that want to vote for you, this is just think tank blinders you have on. I just that you can't even relate to that anymore.
2: I promise you there will be things that will go wrong with this. I promise you, I saw somebody predict, I think it was, I can't remember who it was, I saw predict that this will lead to a rise in stay-at-home dads.
0: Yeah.
2: You know what, though? There's also going to be people who need it, who would actually benefit from this, who are on the up and up, trying to do their best, that will benefit from it as well. That's true. Because right now, legally, those very same people are not benefiting from something like this, a proposal like this. So yeah, that's the world in which we live right now. There's not a constituency to end the welfare state. So legally, right now, 0% chance that married stay-at-home moms, homemakers, can benefit from these funds. We are not growing the pie. Under the new proposal, there is a non-zero chance that married homemakers will actually be able to benefit from this. I don't understand the lack of understanding on this thing. And I love Jenna. Don't mean to be super aggressive there, but that's, again, we're trying to do the most good with the time that we have.
0: Let's examine, because bad people will do stuff. Is the hospital system abused?
2: Yes.
1: Yes.
0: Are illegal aliens getting care they have not paid for, don't deserve, and in many cases is more than people who actually are worthy of a Labor Day yesterday can afford themselves out of their own pocket, and thus driving up costs for everybody else?
1: Yes.
0: Should we therefore just not have hospitals since they'll be abused?
1: Yeah, this is not a very long walk to figure out how ridiculous this is.
0: Why don't we just fix the abuse in the system? Why would we say we can't do good because it'll be abused? Well, we live in a fallen, sinful world. Literally everything will be abused. Are there people who abuse their marriage covenants?
1: Every day.
0: Every day. So then should we just not have marriage? Are there people who abuse their children? Some of them even try and successfully strangle them to death, right? Should we disincentivize having children? Are there people who will break their business arrangements and rip people off, their business partners, their customers? Will that occur?
1: Always.
0: Should we just get rid of any all private enterprise then at that point?
1: No, because we seek, in every example, this is where the common good arguments are. We're seeking something higher than just our base interests.
0: Oh, that's my first question. No, my second question. I'm hosting this forum for Peterson tomorrow here in Dallas about the future of the right coinciding with the GOP convention. First two questions I'm going to ask the forum. Define woke right. I want everybody's definition on the record. What the hell does it mean? Define common good. I cannot believe in the year of our Lord 2026, I have been doing biblical. I built a, by God's grace, a biblical worldview platform when everyone said it was never going to work and everybody wants to do it. I never thought in a million years I was going to be debating what is the common good. Holy cow. What a retarded argument. So I want everything defined. I might just do that. That might, if Peterson is watching, I'm going to warn you, the whole panel might just be me demanding people go on the record in defining terms. Because we just throw these terms around, and I don't think we have a clue what they really mean. I don't. Corey DeAngelis. Exactly. Don't make the perfect the enemy of the good. Take the incremental win. Is that fake news or not?
1: That is not fake news. And very simply put.
0: Aaron?
2: Not fake news.
0: Nancy Piercy, who co-wrote one of the most important books of my life. She co-wrote with Chuck Colson, How Now Shall We Then Live? Which had one of the most profound impacts on the show that you listen to daily of anything other than the Word of God itself that I have read. Okay? She writes. So first of all, pretty freaking cool she showed up in my replies. Can I fanboy for just a second? Secondly, the proposal is to treat children like school vouchers or SNAP. Give the money to parents and let them decide where to spend the child care dollars. Empower parents instead of giving money to child care corporations. Can I just say, I think we all would agree with that, right?
1: Yeah.
0: But that's not the way the program is constructed. So it would require having a completely different statute done here, is my understanding. The program is not structured to do that. I think she's right, but I don't think the program is structured that way. Otherwise, I'd be all for that.
1: Sure. So am I, which part am I agreeing with?
0: I guess because I think she's pointing out that might be the one difference between that. And by the way, some school, not all school voucher okay. programs in the country, but, not all of them okay. are like what we have in Iowa and Florida, where you take the money with you at the building level. They're not all like that. There are some that are not like that, that work like this program does. Okay. So I think they would have to completely by statute, redo the program to make it work like that.
1: With our bureaucratic nightmare, there's always going to be a technocratic difference of some kind. But we're talking about the spirit of the thing. And the spirit of the thing, we are matching apples to apples. Not letting the monstrosities that are big education, big pharma, big everything, that have absolutely governed our lives ever since 2000. Big gender. And said, we're not playing your games anymore. I'm going to take the cash and run with it because I'm clearly the expert and you're not. That's the spirit of the thing. What are we fighting against that for?
0: I don't know. That's what I'm asking. Aaron, you have any thoughts on this? Or are you good?
2: I'm good.
0: All right. This is from Rooted Wings, but she has a name and I want to give her credit. She's host of the Britt Mayer Show on culture, politics, faith, and health. And she's got over 40,000 Twitter followers. So, you know, this is legit. She's got a real following. All right. I don't know her, though. But that's why I looked at her up. Education is a legal requirement for school-aged children in all 50 states. Our taxes help fund the system. School choice is advocating for parents to choose how we educate our kids. Public, private, homeschool, charter. Child care isn't a legal federal right nor requirement. Okay. We have a federal program here carrying it out, do we not?
1: Yes.
0: Okay. It's outsourced to welfare or independently managed via traditional parenting. The two are entirely different. I just want to make sure I want to make sure we're, if it's outsourced to welfare, who administers welfare?
1: The government?
0: The government does. So I'm just trying to understand the argument here. She says the two are entirely different. The problem is big government that instead of getting smaller now wants to take my hard-earned dollars, give me a fraction back, and distribute the rest to other families in America. Doesn't matter if this is from an old program. We shouldn't be paying a random mom in Iowa to stay at home with her kids, nor should we be paying a mom in California to drop her kids at daycare. Fake news or not, Aaron, you can take this one first.
2: That's not fake news, but again, I'm going to ask you, when was the last time we had a serious conversation in this country about addressing out-of-control entitlements? That would have been like 2005, right?
0: 10 minutes after Bush won re-election, Grassley and all the Republicans stepped in and said that's going nowhere, and it ended, and we haven't ever since.
2: 21 yeah. years ago, 2005, and that was privatizing, what was it, Medicare or Social Security? I can't remember.
0: Social Security at the
2: Social
0: time.
2: Security. Yep. Should have done it then. Should have done it then. But again, it was who? Republicans stepping in. So if you want to start a movement to address, because I told my wife about this the other day, this plan. And the first thing my wife, being informed as she is, she said, can we just stop spending money so inflation is addressed? She said that. Yes. Do you know how many Bellas there are out there with those sort of instincts? Un poquito, very, very few. So again, where's the political viable political constituency? If you would like to build that through a nationwide campaign, tell me how you go about doing that. But as of right now, that constituency does not exist. If you tell people, hey, this is going away, this is going away, this is going away, your entire lifeline, because I'm sorry, that's kind of the reality of the situation. There's no constituency for that. The party that does that or tries to voice that, or if it's a bipartisan effort, which would never happen, not as currently constructive, it was a bipartisan effort, everybody responsible would be losing their jobs the very next election.
1: This is fake news. This is not go ahead. This is not a mere debate society. This is real life. Again, she has technocratic points that are not inaccurate. But J.D. Vance is there trying to take us back to church. This is Ordo Amoris stuff. And he's right about it. And we do need to all be taken back to church to So we're not making technocratic arguments, and we don't have to have these programs at all anymore. This is reversing the tragedy of American compassion, where the church used to do all of these things for people. And in the name of efficiency and good intentions, we kept giving government more duties. And maybe it was good intentions, but now government has hijacked the whole thing, and our churches are utterly broken. We got to reverse that. This is how you do this, by talking about spirit and not technicalities.
0: Monty Fritz writes, we must cut taxes at every level. Continuing to tax the people increases our bondage to and dependency upon these government programs and is crippling the people of the republic while stripping away their liberty.
1: That's not fake news. That's way more meta than addressing the specifics of it. Like, is this the thing that somehow is like, if once we pull on this side, the whole house of cards... Do you feel like you're living in that moment? By tackling this, you are finally going to get the entire thing that Aaron and Bella were just talking about is going to come all crumbling down? Do you really believe that? I don't believe that for a second. I don't think any of you believe that for a second.
2: Yeah, this
0: I'm going to look this up, Aaron, while you answer.
2: This is not fake news. But when you look at effective tax rate. So for federal taxes, state taxes, for taxes on sales, for taxes, these random taxes that you pay every single day. And then you factor into that the cost of participation in our modern economy. Kind of have to have a cell phone, kind of have to have internet some way, somehow. The government forces you to have some form of health insurance. Most people have to own a car to get to and from work. You have to own car insurance. And I'm not saying that's a bad thing necessarily, but those are just some of the costs that add up. That's for people who can't afford it. We're talking about for people who can't even afford most of those things right now. Helping them maybe get into that echelon where they can be a little bit more participatory in the economy. Again, it's the heart. I mean, and I've heard people say, hey, Viktor Orban, he tried stuff like this. It didn't work. Okay, that's Hungary. This is the United States. I'm not saying this is going to, hey, you implement this policy and all of a sudden it's morning in America again. We're basically, what we're arguing for is scraps at the table. What we're trying, is better than what we've got going right now with this particular policy.
1: Are any of these same exact people going to war against all the corporate welfare that's out there?
0: I mean, we're currently paying for the retirements of Ukrainian officials.
1: This is the thing, really.
0: So I looked it up. I asked Grok, what would be the cost to taxpayers of what Vance is proposing compared to the entitlements, which are, there's just no way, you can't even begin to significantly shrink the size of government without addressing. It's the most overwhelming, largest expense we have as a people, Medicare, Medicaid, and Social Security, and nothing else is even close. All right. Just going to read you the answer I was just given. The proposal most closely tied to Vice President Vance right now is not a new entitlement. It is a draft rule change that would let certain married couples with one stay-at-home parent receive payments from the existing Child Care and Development Fund, CCDF. The fund is already appropriated. It's in the $12.3 to $12.4 billion range for this fiscal year. Typical subsidies run about $9,000 per child. See, that's the other thing, too. It's not just $9,000. It's per household. It's per child. The program currently serves roughly 870,000 families and 1.3 to 1.6 million children, about 80% of those families headed by a single working parent. Because the draft would use the same pot of money rather than create a new appropriation, it would not add a new line item to the federal budget. It would shift who can receive the existing dollars, married couples meeting income limits, where one spouse works at least 35 hours a week and the other stays home. Unmarried couples and non-working single parents would remain ineligible. Critics note that the opening eligibility without extra funding would squeeze the families and providers who currently rely on the subsidies. In other words, that it would be go away from the people the Democrats would rather promote to the people that we would. That's what that means. Okay. By the way, Social Security costs us $1.6 to $1.7 trillion a year. Medicare, over $1 trillion a year. Medicaid, $700 billion a year. Where are all these people writing about, this will do nothing to shrink government. So where's all the writing about the programs that will actually do it?
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0: All right, back here on the Steve Day Show. Todd and I live here in Dallas this week. Aaron back there live in Des Moines. We hope he's still alive. I'm sure he hopes the same for us. Speaking of being alive, this part of the show brought to you by our friends over at Jevity, which is short for longevity. And I got to give you guys a little correction. I told you I was getting my updated blood draw last Friday. And I got in there, man, and there was just way too long of a line, even with an appointment. I was going to be there like for 2 hours. So I had to reschedule it for later this month. And I'm putting even more of my faith and trust in the supplements that I've been on from Jevity since I did the initial blood draw with them and health profile with them. And I'm going to make it. I'm going to live to see that next set of test results.
1: Keep hope alive.
0: That's right. I feel great, man. I brought my Jevity supplements with me. I'm anxious to see what these results are going to be because I'm pretty confident that just based on how I can already tell, I've improved over the last few months. I'm confident those numbers are going to quantify that as well. So this is a blood lab that goes deeper than just like your annual physical or a 15-minute annual checkup kind of a thing. You're going to find out hormone levels, metabolic function, nutrient levels, the true blueprint of how your particular body was fearfully and wonderfully made. And then a dedicated member of their care team is going to walk you through what they recommend from a supplement perspective based on what your health profile is saying. And at every point in time, you decide if you want to take that, you know, go to the next level with the program or not, but take 20% off with when you go to GoJevity, GEVITI, GoJevity.com/Dace and use the promo code Dace for $20 off. That's GoJevity.com, code Dace for 20% off at GoJevity.com/Dace, code Dace for 20% off. So I was just crunching some more numbers about this whole debate. We're going to continue on with it here in a minute, but I was just crunching some more numbers about this during the break. Right-wing social media lost its damn minds and began accusing people like me of promoting universal basic income over a program where not a single dollar already allocated is going to be spent. It's just going to be spent differently. And it accounts for, are you ready for this? Are you sitting down? Are you sitting down? Are you ready for this? I can't wait to tell you this. I can't. 0.17% of the federal budget is what this program equates to. I want my entire peer group to pause. To pause and consider. Some of you lost your damn minds over whether we were going to redirect 0.17% of the federal budget to proclaiming the nuclear family is best. Not 0.17% more, 0.17% of what's already in there. Over proclaiming the nuclear family is optimal. 0.17%. Would you like to know the percent of the budget that is Social Security? 23%. Medicare, 15%. Medicaid, 10%, which means 15 times plus 10 is 25, plus 23, almost half of the federal budget is those three programs. Nobody in my feed atop a mountain of soapboxes is advocating while accusing me of being a socialist. None of you are advocating we do anything about those programs. But over 0.17% of the budget in order to essentially do a program for the nuclear family. Well, Steve, why don't they do tax cuts? Actually, JD's long been an advocate of that. And in 2024, he advocated for to have $5,000 per child tax credits permanent in America. Every time you have a kid, $5,000 tax credit annually rolls over. He did advocate for that. He's in favor of it. 0.17% of the federal budget to proclaim the nuclear family is best. And people crashed out over this because it's not natural. It's not. It's an attempt to fight out a primary we may never even get to have. While we have a million battles sitting right here out in front of us right now, we must have. Thoughts on that? See, I couldn't wait to tell you that.
1: I was going to go down that road anyways, and now you've only put it on steroids. So naturally, hacks like Kimberly Ross, who came after you and Megan Bastion.
0: This is one of those dispatch harpies.
1: Naturally, she's disavowed in her own life. She's not going to draw off Social Security, right? Or any access to Medicare or her family, because this is all a scam and a boondoggle, right? Because if you are against it in principle on such a small number, when we're really dealing with the big kahuna, I bet you're planting your flag, right? No Social Security for you, Kimberly. I mean, we know that, again, which is why the spirit of this whole thing, as you just pointed out,
0: it's disingenuous.
1: Yes, it's very dark. The fact that people are dying on this hill in the name of so-called conservatism while whistling past all manner of graveyards.
0: It's just complete I was told a prominent conservative influencer is already raising money to do a Never JD pack. I don't have a problem. Am I the squeamish about bloody primaries guy? I mean, you've known me for how many years? I've taken a few punches and delivered a few in primaries, have I not?
1: Yes.
0: Okay, so I mean.
1: And this right,
0: but that would be way more honest than what is happening here.
1: This right here, not to dredge it all up again, but it has to do with last week when we were doing a different topic, but there's overlap with the data centers. This obvious gaslighting is why people are saying no to all manner of things. And they can't even connect all the dots and all the ways, and they're not going to do the deep dive, but they know they're being lied to by the so-called smart set and the experts over and over and over again.
0: All right. This is from Brittany Hughes. This is actually one of the better ones from MRC, Managing Editor of Media Research Center. She says school choice vouchers give tax money that a family would normally be pumping into the public school system back to that family that they can then use to subsidize the cost of a different educational choice. It is their money to begin with. Some of them do. I'm just fact-checking things. Some of them do. Some of them, like how we do it here in Iowa. But some of them don't. Some of them, the money that you were going to pay in is still getting paid to the school. And that's where you get the Ron Paulers and the Douglas Wilson Republican, you know, reform conservatives are like, this is a welfare program and the government's dictating to you where you can go to school. It's just still a different school. But some of them do, some of them don't. The child care tax credit takes money from families who make too much to qualify, including dual income families and those with stay-at-home moms who have sacrificed to make that happen, and hands it to parents who don't. So now some families have two parents busting their butts because they have to, while a lower income mom gets to stay at home and raise her kids on their dime. One is a reimbursement, the other is wealth redistribution. So, is it very likely that this is probably how the program is currently being advocated? Executed.
1: Yes.
2: Yep.
0: Totally. Is it? Where did the program come from? It's a law. It's a law. The program is lawfully been installed since the 1990s and originally by Republicans. Is it functioning in the way that Brittany complains about?
1: Yeah.
0: Yeah. So that's not fake news.
1: No.
0: We agree on that too, Aaron?
2: Oh, yeah.
0: Okay. So then we're back. Aren't we back to the same argument then? All right, given this is true, is it also true, is it fake news or not, the program is a law?
1: That is not fake news.
0: Fake news or not, the program's going to be adjudicated and executed regardless of how much we complain about it on X or anywhere else. This program's going to occur.
2: Not fake news.
0: All right. Fake news or not, everything Brittany is fearful is happening is already going to happen, has already been happening, and will continue to happen regardless of what J.D. Vance says. That will still happen because the nature of the program was meant to be exactly what she rightfully criticizes it was. Is that fake news or not?
1: No.
2: It's not.
0: Okay. So then, you guys tell me then, given the realities we all just said, it is a law. It will be dispersed. It will happen. It has been happening for 30 years. It is currently 0.17% of the federal budget, and it will be dispersed. We agree that Brittany is right. This is what has been happening, what will happen, what will likely happen in the future. Given all of those things, I'm at open-ended question. Tell me realistically what can be done about this.
1: Listen.
0: I'm asking. I'm genuinely asking what can be done about this. Well, let me even make it more specific. What can realistically be done other than what JD has suggested? What can be done? I'm asking.
1: I'm telling you, we need to unharden our hearts. This woman's exact. Let's say her family is the ideal Christian family, and they have been blessed. The husband has been blessed with the gifts to make a certain level of income. Now, let's say the money going to the families that J.D. Vance is talking about is the same in every single respect, everyone except the cash flow, and not for want of trying. It's a different kind of job, just not as talented, but doing their best to be that father and that provider. This is where common good, the church should be picking up the slack there. Families should be picking up the slack. But is it a good to try to help those families that are exactly like yours in every way, honoring God, loving one another, being good citizens, the cash flow as they try to get up and running and get a career going? Is it a good thing that we help them? Objectively, I think the answer is yes. Do we disagree with the fact that it is gobbled up in bureaucracy every day on this show? But dying on this hill is a very hardened heart.
2: This,
0: Aaron, what do you think?
2: Is the singularity. I said this during the break. I think this is not really about the policy here. I don't really think it's about that. I think this is the singularity of when Steve talks about certain Republicans would rather lose than lose to you. Now, we all agree that the intention of the new proposal is good. It's virtuous. That is the intention. That's the up here. We also just discussed at the end of the last segment a byproduct of that, a byproduct of this virtue that we're going for, the intended virtue that we all agree is probably going to be misused, misconstrued. A byproduct of that is that you might have a political game with people who would be probably rewarding people who might agree with you politically, practicing some form of patronage, married mom and dad, trying to raise a family. Does that sound like a Republican, MAGA, or does that sound like blue-haired Democrats? It sounds like the former. I think that's what people are really pissed off about. I think that's why it explains why 0.17% of the federal budget causes people to come into Steve's mentions and call him a grifter, going off of talking points that have been handed down, as if they're not doing the exact same thing, because it seems like it's very much coordinated when we see these contractions getting shorter and shorter together of all of the same characters lashing out at something J.D. Vance proposed or J.D. Vance did. I think that's what's really going on here, is this is just an outcome that maybe the singularity of the outcrop of they would rather lose than lose control to people like us.
0: If you want to eliminate the program, cool. I looked it up. It will help. It'll reduce inflation by 0.04% at a maximum. That's the maximum amount of inflationary reduction you will receive is 0.04% is the maximum amount you could hope for. Just eliminating the program altogether.
1: So I can buy a new rubber ducky or something like that. Thanks.
0: Kinda.
1: Thanks.
0: David Biddle writes, government should promote the family structure because it is good for society. Government should not hand over cash in order to achieve those means. That cash, even if it's redirected, is still money taken from one person and given to another. The federal government is too big to properly administer something like that, and every time we incentivize a behavior with cash, it is abused. Once a program starts, it doesn't go away, ever. It expands. So in AOC presidency, we'll then just start giving cash to gay dads and migrant mothers.
1: They're doing that now.
0: Yeah.
1: Yeah. Doing that
0: government
1: now.
0: Can help by making life more affordable so that a mother doesn't have to work. But government spends like drunken sailors, regardless of who is president and who controls Congress. So until that mindset changes, that $9K isn't going to make things more affordable for moms to stay at home. This thing is contradictory, frankly, on multiple levels. But I promise I'd let you guys discuss it. So
1: this is like the armchair quarterback who sits there and parses his team and everything going on. But it, given a chance to actually be the one to control the team, would have all kinds of, you know, esoteric reasons and think tank nonsense, but would never do anything that would resonate the actual bodies on the ground. If you're the new coach for a while, before NIL at least, you had to grow this thing. With the players that you had, you couldn't just buy them all. And you had to make them believe, and you had to set the highest possible principles that people would chase and get there. And it happened all the time. And this is just people who like sitting in the background and just ultimately think tanking this thing to death as if it's you're just scoring on points in some sort of ridiculous
0: A game that the average American's not actually playing. Is that what you're saying?
1: Yes, it's just so disrespectful to real human lives. And I resent the hell out of it.
0: Meaning that we can reduce people's lives to 0.17% or $9,000 per kid. That's what you're saying you resent, is that just, people are essentially formulas?
1: The people that would, they would never want to get in the game if they tried to get in the

0: get in the game. If they tried to get in the game, we all know they would lose because they don't have the guts or the heart to do what it really takes to elevate something from nothing to something. And it does take people willingly having the good, the true, and the beautiful in their heart and seeing something in the other that is worth it. When they're exactly like you, they just don't quite have the cash, and they honor you. They want to get to where you are. And you, as a conservative Christian, are now making all kinds of think tank arguments, and you're saying, no, you stay over there. God help you for that.
1: Bunch of little
2: Matthew Marsden, conservative actor. Go ahead, Aaron.
1: No, go ahead, Steve.
2: I was going to close with the last one. He says it isn't. We should just take the win. Aaron, you get the last word.
1: Yeah. I see a bunch of little Faucis running around. Isn't mm-hmm. That's what he yep. did. The way that he discussed human life, it was just statistics. That's why it was so refreshing to have doctors like Jay Bhattacharya, doctors like Peter McCullough, who actually see things down here. The human cost, the human toll of different policies. You have to take both things into account in government. And so much of the one side of this argument is just theoretical. There's no flesh and blood, and therefore no humanity.
2: Well, Pop Culture Tuesday ended up getting relegated to the overtime. We're going to stick around and record that for Blaze TV subscribers for the rest of you. We'll see you tomorrow, noon to 2 Eastern, right after Glenn Beck. Until then, go hard. Romans 8.
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5: Welcome. Hope you had a great Labor Day weekend. Wow, we're deep in it now. Now it's September 8th already. Wow. September 8th, so the 11th is that Friday?
6: Friday.
5: Yeah. Wow. 25-year commemoration. Oof,
6: no kidding.
5: Of 9/11 on Friday.
6: We've already started all the walk down memory lanes. I heard George Bush speaking on top of the fire truck again this morning. Goosebumps all over again.
5: Yeah. Yeah.
7: I think Amy Mech said it best on X. 25 years later, we still pretend to honor the dead and still import the ideology that killed them.
5: Mm.
7: Boy, that's
5: worse than ever, really. Worse than ever. So that's interesting. There's been petitions going around to keep Mamdani, the Islamianist, out of the commemorations, and he's refusing.
6: Yeah, he said
5: he's going to go regardless.
6: He's going to be there.
5: Even if the families don't want him there, he's going to be there.
6: Said he's going to honor it. And the way I heard him say it, he sounded, he said all the right things.
5: Yeah.
7: That's how he got elected.
5: Yep.
6: I know. I'm just saying he said all the right things.
5: He's a smooth talker. You know. You can't accuse him of not being able to speak.
6: I was going to send it in. And I was like, I don't want to hear him.
5: No, I know. Again. It's too much. I don't think I can take it.
6: I can't.
5: Some great football over the weekend.
6: No doubt about it.
5: Just great to have it back.
6: It is awesome.
5: A lot of the games
6: back
5: were, the big guys picking on the littler guys.
6: Yeah, but there was a couple that, hung around for a while, made it entertaining. It was fun to watch. It was just a fun weekend of being able to have college football.
5: It was so great.
7: When you said the big guys picking on the little guys, you meant the Big Ten conference picking on the MAC. Oh, is that right?
5: Yeah, but see, in Michigan's case, and I think that's where you're going, that's just Godless Animals East now, because you got Kyle Whittingham, who left the Godless Animals, went to Michigan. He took his whole, almost his whole staff. He took a bunch of his players. So you got Godless Animals East playing from the Michigan Wolverines.
7: That's awesome. Yeah.
5: And man, did he must have pleased that fan base. Oh. Okay, I'd love to hear what Steve has to say. Steve Dace, he's a big Michigan fan.
7: I've been looking at his Twitter all weekend.
5: Did he say anything?
7: Posted anything?
5: No kidding.
7: I think he's taking the W. And
5: I mean,
7: laying low.
5: Western Michigan beat them, and then they put a second back on the clock. It was reminiscent of the 1972 Olympics.
7: That's exactly what it was.
5: With Russia, with the Soviet Union, and America. They just keep playing until you get it right.
7: Yep.
5: Oh, okay. And they did.
7: Yeah, put up the win probability.
6: One whole second, and they still had to go 40 yards.
5: Yeah.
6: Or however long it was.
5: They did. They completed the.
7: There you go. If you missed the game, there's kind of summed up in that
5: chart. They did a Hail Mary.
7: Right there.
5: Yeah.
7: And you can't really tell there, but there is a brown line on the far end saying that Western Michigan was at 100% chance to win.
5: 100%.
7: And then Michigan, of course, with the extra second put on the clock that no one. There's not a clock in the universe that had a second left on it.
6: That's not true.
7: Oh gee, here we go.
6: That's not true.
7: Okay, tell me.
6: I watched the video that they put out.
7: The video that they put out,
6: the official clock.
7: But it was a split screen on that. It was two different screens. So anyone could have edited that.
6: There was a second.
7: That's true. Came out 2 hours later after the fact.
5: Yeah.
7: Be like the ACC and show the refs in real time watching the replay.
5: Have some transparency. Yeah. That'd be great. Although, you know, I mean, it is difficult to complete a Hail Mary like that.
6: And they failed the play before.
5: Yeah, right.
6: So, I mean, Western Michigan still had to stop them.
5: Yeah.
6: And didn't.
5: But what a game they put up. Michigan has never beaten Michigan.
6: Yeah, that coach, I can't remember his name, and I'm sorry about that, but he's really turned that program around. You know, the last few
5: years. Yeah, they had a good year last year, right?
6: Yes, they did.
7: A lot of people say he's not going to be there much longer.
6: Okay. Probably not, yeah, because he's really good.
5: Mm. Wow. Well, interesting. Big Ten got it done.
6: Yeah,
5: they got it done.
6: It was funny.
5: Congratulations.
6: In 60 seconds, I went from, holy Western Michigan beat Michigan, to, holy Michigan lost to.
5: I know.
6: It was incredible.
5: Pretty amazing.
7: Screw job.
5: Meanwhile, in my universe, BYU beat Utah Tech. Just slipped past them 63-7.
8: Yeah, so, I watched that game.
5: Did you?
8: Yeah, because I don't know why. My phone thinks I'm you. So it kept giving me notifications the entire game. I was like, might as well just freaking click on this and watch
7: That's
8: it.
7: That's funny.
5: And you did.
8: I did.
5: Good. What did Missouri do?
6: We won big. It was 40-0 at halftime.
5: Oh, that's right. You played last Thursday.
6: Yeah, we played Thursday night.
5: We've already talked about it. And then Nebraska won as well, right?
7: They did. 49-21. Looked a lot better in the second half than they did in the first half. We had a much improved offensive line, it seems. We had three runners carry the ball more than 5 yards per carry. We're about to find out if that was just because they played Ohio.
5: Yeah, that's the thing.
6: That's the thing.
5: We'll see. BYU's got Arizona this weekend, so they've already jumped into the conference games.
6: Yeah, Missouri plays Kansas Friday night. I'm looking forward to that game. It'll
5: be good.
6: Old Big 12 rival. Mm-hmm. We used to play them every year, the last game of the year at Arrowhead. Mm-hmm. It was awesome.
7: Old Big 8 rival.
6: Far back, yeah.
5: From the very beginning of
6: it.
5: And who does Nebraska have?
7: Bowling Green.
5: Oh, okay. Man, when you get Nebraska and Bowling Green together on the football field, you can throw it out.
7: Get your wins now, boys. I've seen the schedule.
6: Yeah, when's the Big Ten come in?
7: The Big Ten comes in Michigan State into this month. But, boy, we have Indiana. We have at Oregon. We have Ohio State. We have Washington. We have at Iowa. It's going to be rough.
6: Oregon struggled, though. Mm-hmm. They didn't look as good as
7: Boise State, yeah.
5: Yeah,
7: maybe Boise State's good.
5: Almost beat them.
7: That's the thing, you can't tell anymore with NIL and rosters changing over every 5 minutes.
5: Yeah,
7: college football, I mean, there's higher turnaround there than pro football now.
5: Mm. It's true.
6: I like it.
5: I like it. Of course you do. Any chaos is good news to you.
6: Absolutely.
5: So, also on Friday, they came back with the hung jury. on Friday, just like we said they were going to. They were going to end this thing on Friday. If they didn't have a definitive answer from the jury, they were going to declare a mistrial, and they did. And so this was Lindsey Clancy's attorney, Kevin Ruddington.
9: They know that they were robbed by one man for whatever his agenda was.
10: My gosh.
9: Who stole 7 weeks of the life of these other jurors that were so attentive, so beautiful, so wonderful, and listened to this evidence. And you could see how defeated they were sitting there. And I got a funny feeling that they would have gone on for another week if they had to.
11: Yeah.
9: So I hope that guy can sleep well.
5: Then do it.
6: That's the way juries are supposed to work, sir.
5: Mm-hmm. Yeah, it's the guy disagreed. So, I mean, I don't know what the other 11 were looking at, listening to, but she is guilty. Everybody knows it.
6: She even said it.
5: Yeah. So, jeez.
6: Prosecution must have done a really crappy
5: job.
6: Really bad job. I didn't watch very much of that trial, and they must have done a really crappy job of presenting how bad a person she was.
8: Because even the defense attorney said, okay, she knows she killed the kids.
5: Yeah.
8: Now, was she on the right set of mind of taking responsibility? I'm like, I'm sorry. That means that you believe she did it as well.
6: Yeah. Oh, yes.
5: Well, yeah, he knows she... Everybody knows
8: everybody
5: she did it.
8: Everybody knows that she did it.
5: Nobody's disputing that, except online.
10: I would say, right. Quite a few people.
5: Yeah, well, except online. Yeah. Online, they're disputing that we went to the moon. Online, they're disputing that the sun rises in the east.
6: Yes.
5: I mean, it's silly. But there's no getting around. She murdered her three children. There's no getting around that. Right. She also knew it was wrong because she set her husband out and made sure he didn't stop her. So, I don't know. I don't know how you get to this
8: And I don't
5: verdict.
8: Know why now we are turning our hate towards him. He was mocked over the weekend because he was out and about in New York with his new wife, who I believe she's pregnant. The picture makes her look pregnant.
6: Yeah, it does.
8: But there's like, oh, look at him just having fun after the mistrial. Having fun? The guy was just walking in the sidewalk.
5: He can't smile anymore?
8: He can't smile? Does he have to carry? The guy is trying to move on. And they did talk to him, and he said that, it's going to suck. I'm paraphrasing. It's going to suck that he has to redo this all over again and relive it and tell the testimony again if a retrial happens.
10: Yeah, and on that same front, I mean, I was reading over the weekend that, my gosh, she look, being a parent is tough. Being a mom, I can't even imagine. But she had help.
6: Yeah.
10: I mean, these kids were in daycare full time. Patrick took a 12-week paternity leave. They hired a nanny to take care of the newborn. My goodness, that's just...
6: And everybody thought she was in a good place. She fooled them all.
10: They said we didn't need the nanny anymore. And boy, not enough is being said about these poor, precious babies that were taken. And
6: horrific. And
10: the eight-month-old, Callan, I mean, he lived. He didn't die until they got to the hospital.
6: Correct.
10: Just horrible stuff here. And people have... They have lost sight of reality.
5: Yeah they have. It's indicative of what's wrong in our society. Many women especially are supporting her.
6: I mean, the heroes that they have taken were the, you know, you have Lindsey Clancy, Carmelo Anthony. What's his face? The
5: Luigi Mangione.
6: I mean, there's three of them that are just... What are we doing?
5: Murderers. What are we doing?
6: They're murderers.
5: How do you support that? And they do. In all three cases,
6: they do.
5: They support that.
6: And they do.
5: Bizarre. Never would have seen this coming.
10: Yeah, and the point was made and emphasized again this weekend, and after that mistrial, was that she was a labor and delivery nurse. So if anyone knows what women go through after a birth, it should be someone in that position. And yet she was able to manipulate the masses and continues to do so.
5: Yeah. Here's a report of the jury after the verdict.
12: I can tell you from our producer in the courtroom that when the judge said, I want to tell you all how proud I am of you, there was one female juror that was nodding her head no. as he was saying all that. Mm. Another female juror clenching her hands into fists as she was sitting on that chair. All of the jurors were extremely tense. One female juror would not even open her eyes. Her eyes were gazed down in her lap. Her eyes were closed as the judge continued to talk to them about what this final decision was. Another juror just nodded her head the entire time he was talking, and another female juror was pursing her lips. We can now tell you
6: the judge has left
12: the bench. Yeah. So this proceeding, this trial, has now concluded. There was no verdict, but it was a mistrial that was ordered by Judge Sullivan.
5: Did you get that, though?
8: You don't want that.
5: One juror pursed her lips.
8: Another one did not open her eyes.
5: No, she had her. She had them cast down toward her lap.
6: Another one stood there with her hands clenched.
5: Yeah. But I mean, it's beyond the pale when you purse your lips.
8: Oh, you can't. You can't.
5: I didn't see that one coming either. I didn't realize
6: those
5: it
6: were
5: was
6: all the
5: be...
6: those were all the females too. So she didn't even mention the male. So, but that's okay.
8: That's
6: but
8: okay.
6: The one guy that holds out against that mob.
5: Yeah.
6: Mm-hmm. We hate him. Okay. All right.
5: Yeah, that poor guy.
6: No doubt.
5: He's
10: a lot of good memes this weekend.
6: There were some great memes this weekend.
8: When that juror left the courthouse, you could hear the pink hat wearing shirts. Shame! Yelling at him.
5: Oh, jeez.
8: They waited. They waited for him to leave. And shame!
6: How do we know it was him?
8: I don't know, but they believed it was him.
6: Right. They believed it was him, but I don't know that we knew.
5: Yeah, I don't know. It's been confirmed.
8: 14 days.
5: If I were him, I'd keep that pretty quiet. I don't think I'd be doing interviews with people because they're going to dox him.
10: 14 days, you say, Chris? That's when he makes public.
8: Yeah.
5: Oh, really?
8: Yeah.
5: Does it have to go public?
6: Probably. It's a state trial.
10: Time to move on an expedited closing.
5: Mm-hmm.
6: Ugh. Jeez. I'm sorry. I thought the woman that killed her children
5: should pay for it.
6: I
5: thought there should be consequences.
6: Sorry about that.
5: What happens to her in the meantime? Is she back at a facility?
8: Yeah, she's at the loony bin.
5: Yeah.
8: Interesting. Yeah, so the names will be sealed for 2 weeks.
6: Okay.
5: And then?
8: And
5: then they disclose them.
8: They disclose them.
5: Ugh. Weird. Wonder why do you have to do that? Why does anybody need access to them? So they did their job already. It's over.
10: Yeah. Thanks for your
8: they
10: service.
8: Did it wrong.
6: The public trial.
8: And they did it wrong.
5: They did it wrong.
6: Public trial. We need to know who the jury of her peers were.
5: So we can do what?
6: Just know.
5: Just know. Okay. That helps you then?
6: Just know. We feel better.
5: All right. Yeah. Okay. You gonna write it down in a journal or?
6: You know, I might.
5: You should write down all 12 names.
10: So the next court date is going to be.
6: I'm going to purse my lips in a moment.
8: Don't do that.
10: Don't do that.
8: Do not.
5: That's too extreme.
8: Yes, okay. That will shut the whole shit down.
5: Yeah.
10: On September 29th, we will learn if they're going to retry the case.
8: Yeah, because DA Cruz he doesn't know what to do.
6: Well, that's a lot of money.
8: Yeah.
6: They're hoping to
5: maybe do your job.
6: Yeah.
5: Maybe get it done right.
6: Get a right attorney in there.
8: A lot of people were blaming the assistant district attorney.
6: Yeah, that lady.
8: She didn't do a good job.
6: She did a crappy job.
8: Why would you send a female? Send DA Cruz. Get off your butt and prosecute her yourself.
6: Yeah. I mean, if they can work out a deal where they don't have to retry her, that's obviously the best. Just, you're going to go away.
5: For
6: a long time.
5: The rest of your life.
6: A long time, yeah.
5: In a mental institution.
8: Agreed.
5: Maybe that's the best thing for her. I don't know.
8: Hey, she raised $1.1 million, so.
5: Seriously?
8: Yeah, that's a going rate for killing your three kids. I'm just going to put that out there.
5: Wow.
10: Did her parents GoFundMe?
8: Yeah, GoFundMe.
6: GoFundMe allowed that?
10: Is that separate from her parents' GoFundMe I read about?
5: Wow.
10: Because I read, and I don't know, but it said her parents got $3 million on a GoFundMe. I don't...
5: Ugh. What?
10: I got to find this.
5: There's good money in murder.
8: Yeah. Like I said, 1.1.
5: Wow. Pat,
8: that's the going rate for murdering three little kids.
5: Jeez. That's really, it's really tragic.
6: It sure is.
5: Start to finish, though. This is just all tragic.
10: Oh, my gosh.
5: No yeah. good outcome
10: okay,
5: there.
10: So it's, okay, so the goal is $3 million for the parents.
5: Okay.
10: But they've only...
5: And they're at 1.1?
10: A paltry $1.2
6: million yeah.
10: to pay oh. for traveling back and forth for their daughter's trial.
5: Are you... What? What are they traveling in? Private jets?
8: Now they
5: back
8: are.
5: Back and forth?
8: Now they
6: well,
8: are.
6: No, but people want to help.
8: People can help?
5: It's to travel back and forth to court $1.1 million.
6: Yeah, well, they probably live out of state. Then you got hotel fees.
5: Right.
10: These people
5: food,
10: that are
6: taxi,
10: donating, I guarantee
6: cab
10: you,
6: fees, all of it.
10: Are donating to them in the hopes that they will trickle that money down to their daughter. That's what they're trying to do here.
6: Yeah. Well, she needs a new wheelchair every so often.
8: That
6: so.
8: Is true.
10: Is that right?
5: Yeah. Mm-hmm. She's electric, right? She's got a...
6: No, I don't
8: no,
6: think so.
8: She gets
5: no?
8: pushed, bro.
5: She's
6: just a push
5: oh, wow.
6: Yeah, that
5: poor.
6: One deputy pushed
8: she
6: her around.
8: She needs a $1.1 million to get a nice...
5: Yeah, to get a nicer ride.
6: This is not getting her a nice ride in
10: my
6: jail.
10: Ride.
5: Speaking of nice rides, Governor Hot Wheels was making the rounds on...
6: He sure was.
5: On commercials this weekend.
6: Yes, he was.
5: I didn't see any Paxton ads.
10: I know.
5: Or, for that matter, Tallarico. But I saw... Plenty of Greg Abbott ads.
10: Tallarico's online, Abbott's on TV.
5: Yeah.
10: Paxton is MIA.
5: Yeah. Okay. And I mean, Paxton is nowhere.
6: There were a
5: nowhere.
6: Couple, there was some of the super PACs that are against Tallarico, but no mention of Paxton.
10: Hold on.
6: I saw those.
10: I'm sorry. Mm-hmm. I'm sorry. I have to back up just a second here. Her parents have to travel from Connecticut to Massachusetts. Whoa!
5: Oh, that's brutal.
10: That is a
5: that's
10: ride,
5: a brutal
10: man.
5: Trip. Maybe 45 minutes, oh, depending on where. Wow.
10: Sorry.
5: Jeez.
8: But now you understand the 1.1.
5: I do. Now I get it.
8: Okay.
5: Now I get it.
8: So back off.
5: I didn't realize
8: they
5: were making that
10: in from Bridgeport.
5: Grueling trip.
8: Yeah.
5: What? From a neighboring state to a neighboring state. I didn't realize that.
8: Yeah.
5: Sorry. From a neighboring small state to another neighboring small state.
6: Across the
5: no.
6: Texas
5: it's not like you're driving from El Paso to Dallas.
8: Going from Dallas to Louisiana is like 8 hours. Sir.
6: Yeah.
5: Uh huh.
6: So, yeah, absolutely.
5: Yeah.
10: Okay.
5: That's amazing. Mate, what a world.
8: Yes.
10: But yeah,
5: what
10: so we're getting some ads here in Texas for sure.
5: Yeah,
10: and,
6: that's what they say.
10: That's what they say.
6: That's what they say. Elon's jumping in.
5: Oh, Trump's President Trump in. Jumped in with what? 10 million? I think. Didn't he pledge 10 million to the
10: yep.
5: cause? Good. Let's get that circulating.
10: Hey,
5: let's
10: Elon,
5: get it going. Let's get some ads.
6: Those are supposed to be for the
5: come
6: the
5: on,
6: Paxton
5: Ken.
6: Ads and the
5: yes.
6: against Tallarico
5: yeah.
6: ads. I don't think the against Tallarico. Paxton needs to be part of that. That against Tallarico
5: yeah.
6: ads
5: yeah.
6: doesn't do
5: well,
6: much for
5: well,
6: me.
5: Well, if they come from the PAC. Paxton can't be part of it.
10: Yeah. You remember early on, there was something that circulated that I haven't heard since, and then somebody brought it up online yesterday. I was like, oh, yeah. Remember when Tallarico was texting like middle school girls, his students?
5: Yeah. yeah.
10: Late at night?
5: Yes.
6: Yeah.
10: And that just went away. Oh, don't you dare. Don't you dare, Jeff Fisher.
5: Yeah.
6: So we already covered this.
10: He's a concerned
6: this.
10: Teacher.
6: Yeah, we already covered
10: I feel
6: covered
10: like
6: this.
10: It might be time
6: they
10: to bring that back.
5: Is it a crime now to be concerned about your students?
6: Thank you. They were texting him. I don't. We already covered. We already
10: no.
6: covered this.
8: We sure
6: round.
8: Did. We
10: if
8: sure
10: I
8: did.
10: Remember correctly,
6: which you do not,
8: he put a call on Facebook, and then from Facebook, students were contacting
10: I
8: him.
10: I think we had the screenshots. I feel like he was the one that instigated the conversation
6: to well, yeah. help them. At that's 10 what o'clock that's at what night. You do in your
10: hey,
6: group.
10: Hey, so how's that homework coming?
6: That's not on. Him when they call.
10: Okay. All right. Here we go. Anyhow, I was reading an article this weekend
5: wow.
10: that said that that Tallarico, in order to win the state, would need to win Tarrant County, which is here in Metro DFW, by 7 points or more. He currently leads Tarrant County polling by 7 points.
5: Oh, wow. My gosh.
10: Tarrant County.
5: I could vomit.
10: This county
5: oh,
10: is called the...
8: Don't please.
10: The most populated gross, Republican county in the nation, Tarrant County, the most populous.
5: Uh-huh.
10: Okay. But if you'll recall, we had a special election just a couple of months back.
6: Oh, yeah.
10: And
6: yeah,
10: Trump
6: guy got beat.
10: Yeah, if I may. The district that Trump carried by 17 points
5: mm-hmm.
10: went to now, it's a state representative is now Democrat, who won it by 14 points.
5: Yeah. Oh.
10: A 31-point swing. Tarrant County is undergoing a massive reconstruction
5: no.
10: with the way the votes fall.
5: Tarrant County stretches for about five thousand miles too. It's gigantic.
6: It's just a small piece of Fort Worth.
5: Yeah, just a teeny little section. But so, it goes on forever. And so it includes a wide variety of people.
6: Does.
5: There's a lot of variety.
10: And that's what this article said.
5: That's an interesting way to put it.
10: That a very Democrat corner of the county, Tallarico, apparently doesn't need to do as well there, considering how well he's doing in the, you know, more rural, more conservative northwest corner of the county.
5: Shoot.
10: So, but it's right. I mean, if you want any idea of how close this race is, just microcosm right down to Tarrant County, and it's at that line
5: to
10: go either way.
5: Well, I was pretty confident at the beginning that there's no way James Tallarico is going to win this race. I'm less so now. I'm still thinking, I'm still holding out the hope. I'm still trying to be positive about it. But man, the longer that no Paxton ads air, the longer we don't see him anywhere doing anything.
6: Right.
5: And the more we see Tallarico, it's really troubling. Really troubling. But let's play this thing. There's another little issue with this guy, this Christian who hates Christianity and who proves it on a pretty regular basis.
6: Time and time again, yeah.
5: We're not sure when this happened, but he's said this multiple times now. And see if you can pick up a little issue in this little video clip from James Tallarico.
11: I'm always so thrilled when I get invited, you know, to the Diwali Festival. I think I've gone 2 years in a row now. And, you know, also have gotten the chance to speak at some of our local mosques. And I find such wisdom and comfort and inspiration from faith traditions all over the world. And I find that they're all kind of a equal pathways to truth.
5: Wait,
11: and
5: that's how I think. Wait, you know, what? Pause it right there.
6: Equal pathways.
5: You find that all these are equal pathways to the truth. This man's a dangerous liar. He is not a Christian. He's not even a Christian who hates Christianity, although I do believe he does hate Christianity. But listen to him vomit out the opposite of the gospel of Jesus Christ, who said, by the way, I am the way, the truth, and the light. No man cometh unto the Father but by me. He didn't say there's a million different ways you can do this. You can go through Islam. You can go through Buddhism. You can do it. No, he spells it out for you clearly. He is the way. There's one way. Straight is the gate. Narrow is the path. There's one way that leads back. And it's not like a bunch of equal pathways to the truth. You remember the flack that, this was probably 20, 25 years ago, Oprah said something to that effect on her show once about how there's a million different ways to get to the same place. People are nuts over it because it's so anti-Christian belief.
6: Right.
5: And so you're not a Christian if that's what you believe. This guy is not a Christian of any kind. Whether a Christian who hates Christianity or not, he's not a Christian. That's just, that's incorrect thinking, right? I mean, that's it's Antichrist. I don't know if he is the Antichrist, but he might be an Antichrist.
6: Maybe. Uh-huh.
5: Yeah. So just look out for this guy because he is really dangerous, really bad. And he says it all so sweetly.
6: Yeah.
5: So smoothly. Like, oh, I'm just, I love everybody. And, you know, it's great that I can go into a mosque and talk to Muslims. And I can go into a Jewish synagogue and hang out with them. Or I can go to the Christians and hate their guts.
6: I get to go to the Indian festival, the Diwali festival. They invite me every year. It's so much fun.
5: Mm-hmm.
6: Well, you know, because there's all kinds of pathways.
5: I found all kinds. Yeah, right.
10: I found that Oprah quote.
5: Bad.
10: She says it was a mistake to believe there's only one way, that there are, quote, millions of ways.
5: I thought it was
10: and,
5: millions.
10: Quote, many paths to what you call God.
5: No.
10: And
5: nope.
10: That what matters is living with love, kindness, and generosity, even if someone never uses the word God.
5: See, that's what these people try to get you. They try to nail you that way by preaching the anti-gospel and acting as though this is just a, you know, it's just a beautiful thing to just believe that all of us are going to be fine. Well, okay. No. You can believe that all you want, but it's not true. So, good luck with that.
8: But it's on the internet, Pat.
5: It's on the internet.
8: It's on the internet, and celebrities
5: so
8: told me. So it must be true.
5: Yeah, must be. This guy, but please, by all that is holy. Don't be fooled by this guy. He looks like he's 12 years old, so he looks so non-threatening. And I think that disarms people. It's like, oh, look at him.
8: He's so
5: handsome,
8: sweet.
5: Young man, sweet young man. He's so nice.
8: He would not lie to us.
5: He
8: like
5: loves
8: that.
5: Everybody.
8: Yes.
5: This man loves everybody. Leave him alone. Put him in office. No.
8: Oh, wait. No?
5: No.
6: But no. He's so sweet. You didn't let him finish. I mean,
8: yeah, you didn't let him finish.
5: All right, let's let him finish, because I'm sure there's something brilliant in here somewhere.
11: You know, that's how I think, you know, I always think of all of the world's faith traditions as like a circle with, you know, that divine mystery of the universe in the middle. And we all have different names for that mystery, right? Whether it's God or Yahweh or Allah or Nirvana.
5: Bob.
11: Steve. Spirit, whatever you call it.
5: Whatever you call them.
11: This is all, you know, different pathways to the same kind of fundamental truth of reality. So, yeah, it's something I try to stay grounded and stay rooted.
5: Yeah. Okay. That's how he stays grounded and rooted.
10: No, this is good. Come on, Texas. Wake up. Now, the 270 to win Senate, the way it's likely to fall, they're saying it's 47-47 Republican Democrat with 6 toss ups. So there you go.
8: Is that good, bad?
10: That's a toss-up.
5: It's potentially very bad.
8: Okay, got it. Got it.
10: And Texas is in the toss-up category, which is stunning to say
5: It is.
10: On its face. Now, but we've seen that. I mean, we've seen it getting closer and closer.
5: Yeah, we have.
10: We still thought it was a few election cycles out, maybe a couple more.
5: We were really afraid for Ted Cruz with one of his...
10: He won by 2.6, is that right?
5: Yeah, something
10: pretty
5: like
10: close.
5: That. Close. Yeah.
10: And we've been playing with fire.
5: Yeah.
10: We've been important...
5: And one of these times we're going to get burned.
10: Yeah, we've been importing more and more blue votes, and the party itself hasn't really been needing to pay attention to Texas, or at least they thought they didn't have to. And now look, here we are.
5: Hopefully they've woken up to that, because like we said, people are starting to pledge some money toward this campaign. And boy, does he need it.
6: Yes.
5: Oof.
6: Yes,
10: so
6: he does.
10: 6 remaining toss-up states, according to 270 to win, are Texas, Alaska, Iowa, Michigan, Ohio, Maine.
5: Okay. Got to get this one for sure. We got to get this one. 888-900-3393. More coming up.

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8: Interesting tweet here from Huckleberry. Let's check on the USA this week. Women are cheering on a mother who strangled her three children. The left will cheer Charlie Kirk's death anniversary. That'll be Thursday. On the 25th anniversary of 9/11, is an Islamunist is mayor of New York City. Congratulations, America.
9: Yeah.
8: Things going pretty well, seems, doesn't it? Yeah. All makes sense. And here's Jeffy to make sense of the Fat Five.
10: Oh, all right. Awesome.
8: You might want to turn on your microphone. That would help make sense of things.
11: First day.
12: Really?
8: Yeah. Mm-hmm.
12: Okay.
8: I know, right. It's weird. It's really weird. But yeah, you got to turn it on every time.
13: That's. I'd like to thank the president Donald J. Trump, for listening to the program and finally acknowledging what we here have already declared. Over the weekend, he posted this picture on Truth with the statement, "The moon is ours." Yes, yeah. Mr. President, it is.
8: Yeah.
13: Again, thanks for listening. And feel free to call 888-900-3393 anytime. Mm-hmm. Pretty sure we'll pick up the call.
8: Mm-hmm.
13: So I appreciate it very much. I know he also stated that he changed New Mexico to New America.
8: Mm.
13: And and he posted some meme about Canada and Mexico being annexed by the U.S. as well. So he's just busy trolling everybody.
14: You mentioned the moon, and you mentioned the president posting stuff. Did you see the new Space Force uniforms? What do we make of those?
8: Probably not my favorite.
14: No.
8: Looks a little Nazi-ish. He said it was based on Starship Troopers, and weren't they kind of fascist or something?
15: Have you seen what they look now?
14: This looks like Star Wars, bad guys in Star Wars.
8: Yeah,
14: right?
8: Yeah.
15: Like the Space Force uniform today look like gay.
8: Oh,
15: completely gay.
8: So that's a good thing.
13: So
8: though,
13: this
8: right?
13: is just the opposite of gay.
15: Yes, this is the opposite of gay. So this is great.
13: That's why Trump did it, because I can't have my.
16: It has a bunch
13: around.
16: Of stars under chest.
13: Yeah,
16: that's weird.
14: Okay,
16: all right.
13: We're off and running. Good news for our safety as well. I did not know I was this safe, specifically in the state of Texas, but also being used in New York and New Mexico. New America. It's called Falconet from Cognite, or Cognite's Falconet. The system is an Israeli-made cellular interception platform that mimics a legitimate cell tower by broadcasting a stronger signal than nearby real towers. It tricks nearby phones into connecting to the fake tower, automatically revealing the device's identifying information and precise location. Each unit runs 6 simultaneous base instances covering 2G, 3G, 4G, and 5G, and can process thousands of devices per minute. And what's good about them is that our state troopers now have them, and the antennas are hidden behind the false roof, so the SUV looks like any other police vehicle. Total cost, $4 million. $487,000. They bought four Tahoes, $150,000 each. Yes, they purchased four, so they have, and the software from Falconet and hardware, $2.85 million. Additional gear, $1 million for backpack units, antennas, amplifiers, cabling, and transport cases. The vehicle is mounted on a portable backpack units for on foot or aerial use. So got to have a drone that it hooks up to. Operational within 3 minutes, can collect data, location, device ID, other network data from all phones in the range. The Texas legislature pre-funded this purchase in March of this year. DPS framed it as an emergency procurement, though no specific threat was detailed in the public records. Well, that was getting ready for the World Cup. And it worked. Everyone stayed safe. So DPS and Cognite have not publicly disclosed data retention policies, operational limits, or warrant requirements. I do love Cognite's motto, though. Actionable intelligence for a safer world. Texas DPS now has mobile multi-band cell site simulators in their four SUVs. I feel safe all over. I feel safe all over with these out there. That makes me happy that we have that. So great. Sad news for Spider-Man Noir fans, the one with starring Nicolas Cage, it has been canceled.
9: Oh, no.
13: Prime Video and MGM Plus canceled the Nicolas Cage series earlier this week after it debuted on the streamer in May. The series marked Cage's first regular TV series and earned 11 Emmy nominations, most of any series for a streamer this year. After the cancellation, and they've already won 5 of the 11 noms. Because they've had the special effects Emmys, already, and they won the best cinematography, best sound editing, best special visual effects, best stunt coordinator, best main title design. Those are cool. Those are not really part of the show. A supervising stunt coordinator and the stunt coordinator spoke with press backstage after the Emmys, and they joked that will Prime Video reverse the cancellation after the decision, and they just was like, tell me who to call, I'll ask them, I don't know. And Nick Cage said, one season is perfect. So we'll see.
10: Well, yeah, he got National Treasure 3 to worry about.
13: Yeah, he's on that now, yeah, for sure. And look, people are going to the movies. Domestic ticket sales from May 1st through Labor Day on September 7th stand at $4.76 billion, according to RentTrak. Now, that surpassed the long-held record from 2013, which was $4.755 billion. That was Iron Man 3 and Despicable Me and Man of Steel. But, you know, the couple of caveats. The ticket sales from more than a decade ago weren't adjusted for inflation. Probably more.
9: Yeah.
13: And popcorn season was slightly longer, running 130 days compared to 123 days in 2013. So this year had a week longer. And this summer is also notable for the first time in history where each of the 4 months generated above $1 billion. With May bringing in $1.07 billion, June $1.8, July $1.18, August $1.27. People are going to the movies.
9: Mm-hmm.
13: I mean, it's exciting to see them back at the theater.
9: Spider-Man still number one?
13: That's a good question. Probably. I haven't seen the latest dailies from, I don't know, did they release that yet? I'll check my email.
9: Oh, yeah, I'll look.
13: But I haven't
14: seen. Yeah, Spider-Man is.
13: Yeah.
9: Wow.
13: Yeah, that's
9: it's what, 6 weeks now? Seven? Something like that?
13: At least 5 or 6, yeah.
9: It's doing well.
13: Yeah.
9: Seems to be okay.
13: It seems to be doing okay.
10: The Odyssey's still holding on.
13: Mm-hmm. Did it break a billion domestically yet? It's probably like 980 or something.
10: Not yet.
13: Yeah, that's what I thought. It's close.
10: Yeah, 923.
13: Mm-hmm. Not as close as it should be. Slowing down. In a world where good, the wildly popular YouTube channel and golf apparel brand teamed up with Callaway in late August and collaborated on a new driver. Well, co-founder Garrett Clark shoved a female member of the brand to the ground. We showed you the good commercial.
9: Oh, we did show
13: this
9: that.
13: One here. Yeah. We don't have to show the whole thing. This is the beginning of the drive, which has got everybody in trouble. Oh, the horror. Should have told you how the kids move away. I mean, okay, so that's good.
8: It was stupid. I mean, you know, you can't do that in 2026. Can't.
13: I mean,
8: you can't do that. You push a man pushes a woman down on the ground.
13: It was supposed to be.
8: You think that's going to be funny to people?
15: Yeah, because it's supposed to be out of the movie Obsession.
13: Yeah, it's supposed to be from Obsession.
15: So which
13: nobody knew.
15: Movie.
13: I mean, it was the number one movie, made a lot of money.
15: Yes.
13: But the overall crowd, the golf crowd, didn't know.
15: Did
13: Obsession.
15: Not know. Yes, mm-hmm. Exactly.
13: Okay, so the intent obviously was to parody that, but you know, you got all kinds of criticism. So President Joe Flannery, who had been in the role just a few days, stepping down, CEO, co-founder, also calling it quits after calling out Callaway after the company cut ties with Good Good following the advertisement. Then I see this commercial for Domino's Pizza.
11: I've got pizza.
12: Let's see. Pineapple.
17: When pizza can't, the new Domino can. Everyone can get their own with the toppings they want from
18: Domino's.
13: So that's okay.
14: That's okay because that's a
13: no outcry. That's
14: white
13: okay.
14: Male getting his butt kicked by his family.
13: But heaven forbid we push a girl down in a golf commercial.
8: Right. Yeah.
13: Okay. I just want to make sure I have it clear.
8: All that they did was to smash his face into the table repeatedly.
13: And then throw him out.
15: And threw him out the window.
13: Threw him out the window.
14: Yeah. The least realistic part of that is when they were hitting him over the head with the pizza boxes and there was no grease from the pizza on the inside of the boxes.
13: No, fun. Domino's is good about that.
15: Yeah, right? They fixed the recipe.
13: Domino's is good about that.
15: Yeah, they fixed the recipe.
8: Okay.
13: Just FYI, so we're clear, though. That's good. We're all good.
8: Yeah,
13: that's
8: fine.
13: Okay.
15: Yeah, there's nothing there. Mm-hmm. There's no there, Bora.
14: Was he white?
13: Mm-hmm. Yes, he was.
14: Was he a man?
8: Yes.
14: And was he straight? Implied.
8: We assume
14: appeared
8: so.
14: To be,
8: yeah.
14: Kick his ass.
13: Just an FYI, Roger Goodell isn't going anywhere. I'm a little bit disappointed. I thought I had a shot at it. The NFL commissioner reached an agreement on a 4-year extension through the 2030 season.
14: Thought you had a shot.
13: I thought I had a shot.
14: So close, man.
13: Robert Kraft sent out the email, memo with the compensation committee. We are pleased to announce that we have reached agreement with Roger to remain as commissioner through the 2030 league season ending March 31st, 2031. And so they, you know, blah, blah, blah, more of the memo. We're happy to have him along. And Goodell's 67 now. He succeeded Tagliabue in 2006. And so Tagliabue was he was in charge for 29 years. Mm. So Goodell's going to be pretty close to that at the end of all of this. The league earned $23 billion last year. So
8: $23 billion
13: now? $23 billion last year.
8: And he makes $16 million?
13: Yeah,
8: did they do the new, how much the new contract is for?
13: No, they have not.
8: Because the old contract was $60 million.
13: Over $60-plus million.
8: Yeah.
13: Yeah.
8: A year.
14: Season,
13: but then I read this.
14: Tomorrow night.
13: But then I read this. Yeah, from Australia. Awesome.
8: That'll be fun.
13: I read this, that the NFL does not publicly disclose Goodell's current compensation. The league stopped filing IRS tax documents in 2015 when it voluntarily gave up its tax-exempt status, which is why most available figures come from leaked disclosures and targeted reporting rather than public records.
8: Mm.
13: Interesting.
8: Okay.
13: Yeah. That's interesting. Well, congratulations, Roger. That is your Fat Five for today on Pat Gray Unleashed. Be sure to subscribe to Blaze TV. 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
7: Pat Gray Unleashed continues.
8: Yeah, Spider-Man, brand new day, still number one at the box office. 23.5 million over the weekend. And that's 923 million since it came out. The Odyssey, still number two, 17 million.
13: Go see that tomorrow.
8: Oh, that's fun.
13: At the 70 millimeter IMAX.
8: Okay, the one right by here.
13: It was meant to be seen.
8: Yep.
16: Uh-huh. What time is it showing?
14: Whatever it takes to justify this delay, sir.
8: Yep. Coyote versus Acme.
16: Man, I keep wanting to see that.
8: I do too, especially since we saw the trailer.
13: Yeah.
8: I thought, that actually looks pretty good. Something called By Any Means, number four, and then Insidious, Out of the Further, was number five at the box office this weekend.
16: Yeah, I can't wait for that one.
8: Yeah,
16: Insidious?
8: Out of the Further?
16: Because it's part of this whole trilogy of demons and...
8: Have you actually seen other ones?
16: Oh, I've seen them all.
8: Oh.
16: Oh, yes, sir.
8: And you like it?
16: Oh, yes.
8: All right. Huh. And it's got demons in it.
16: Yes.
8: Hmm. I wouldn't think that you'd want to do that.
16: We got to see what their playbook is.
8: You're going to learn that from Hollywood? All right.
13: Yes.
16: What a better place.
13: You are.
8: What better place?
16: To learn about demons than from Hollywood, California.
8: Like, they're going to tell you their secrets, though. I don't think so.
16: I think they are.
14: I think they're familiar enough with demons that they can do a good job portraying them.
8: So there's a couple of big things coming out. By the end of the year, the new Harry Potter thing is the series.
13: Yeah.
8: I think debuts HBO. December?
14: Christmas Day. That's where we do things now.
8: Yeah,
14: instead of just setting it aside and leaving it as a holy day, we've got NFL football,
8: basketball,
14: Harry Potter, basketball,
8: movies
14: been there forever. Yeah.
8: Mm-hmm.
14: Yep. That was when Stranger Things was released.
8: Was it
14: part of their?
16: You know, you guys don't have to watch it.
14: Don't have to watch it.
16: You don't have to watch it on Christmas Day. You can just turn off the TV.
8: I love Harry Potter. I think this series is going to be up against, pretty strong
16: the criticism.
8: Yes, pretty strong criticism because of the movie. Everybody loves the movie.
16: My wife is have a notebook and she's going to start taking notes and start criticizing.
13: I don't think you need to do that.
14: Awesome.
13: I think you need to just take it for what it is.
8: Yeah, just enjoy it.
13: Go make it a new process for you.
8: Yeah, but also, what do they call it? Ring.

0: Now, they waited too long to introduce Gandalf.
1: Okay.
0: You know? Okay, I got it.
1: They got to make it another
0: episode. Let's get him where he should be, yes. and then we'll go from there. But that was the only thing really that bugged me about it. And, you know, they don't have all the rights.
1: No, they do not.
0: Like, they can't talk about hobbits or something. What? And so they've created this other little subset that they're supposed to be.
2: I don't know that I remember that.
0: Yeah, they created, like, I forget what they call them, but they're like hobbits, but they're not.
2: Little bitties. Seamless, they're little bitties.
0: The what?
3: Does it work? Does it stay seamless, or does it feel clunky? Oh, no.
0: It's mostly seamless, okay. I think. It's, I mean.
2: With the little bitties?
0: I like it. The little bitties.
1: The little bitties. Yeah.
0: Harfoots. They're called Harfoots.
2: Harfoot.
0: Yeah. Anyway.
2: I like little bitties.
0: It's a fun series, I think. All right. There is more on the way.
4: Pat Gray Unleashed.
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5: Thanks for joining us. Again, hope you had a great Labor Day weekend. We're back in it now. Autumn is officially here.
6: It was so
5: cold
6: this morning.
5: Not officially, but unofficially officially.
6: So cold this morning.
5: Burr. Yeah, I could barely. I had to bring an extra sweater because it was 85.
6: Well, yeah.
5: Yeah.
6: Yeah. Winter.
5: Just down to 85 degrees.
6: It's winter. Where's
5: at
6: my girl?
5: 3 a.m.
6: Hello.
7: It's winter. It's winter.
6: Sweater weather. Sweater weather.
5: Let me take a minute and tell you about this Kexi cookie bread flight that we have for you. Oh, my.
6: Hello. It's finally here.
5: And I gotta do this now because Jeffy's going to eat the whole thing. He's just going to jam it in his... He probably won't even take it out of the box.
6: He's been complaining his entire time. This last break, we almost had to punch him in the face to calm him down.
5: Right. Look how beautiful that is, though.
6: It's cool.
5: And you open this up. And
8: look at that.
5: Oh, there's right your there. Bread flight passport. You can use it at the airport.
6: You can.
8: I mean, that's actually wait. TSA approved.
5: I like actually, that. You can call them and ask ahead.
6: Call them and ask.
9: Hey, is the Kexi bread flight passport good for my trip to Mexico?
6: Does it have a gold star?
5: See what they say. So you open it up, and the bread flight passport tells you about the iced lemon bread that you're going to get.
8: Yes,
5: the iced lemon. I gotta admit, that is my favorite.
6: Did she put extra lemon on this one?
5: She did.
6: Yes.
5: Nana's banana bread, the loaves, the pumpkin crumb, which you have to have in fall, and then the double chocolate. And they all look a little something. Well, they look a lot like that.
6: I was gonna say, do they change?
10: Can I take a look at that packaging? I really want to just kind of inspect it over here, if I may. Yeah. Just to make sure it's top quality.
5: Oh, and there's the iced lemon. Look how much ice.
6: Yeah, leave that one back. Put that one back.
10: I need to inspect that one back. Too.
8: So good.
10: Notice you're not tossing them this way.
5: No, I'm not. Not yet. I gotta have access to one of them really quick. So if you'd like to get yours and all the delicious cookies that have come out for the fall, the new autumn flavors are all in. 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

0: back.
1: So, a Muslim shot and killed a pro-Palestinian photographer and his friend as they were leaving an Arizona gay bar before turning the gun on himself in what cops say was a hate crime.
2: I'm glad you're mentioning this one.
1: So it wasn't done with love.
2: This one really flew below the radar, didn't it?
1: It did.
2: I wonder why.
1: Yeah,
3: I don't know. It wasn't done with love?
1: No, it was not. They're calling it a hate crime. Yeah.
3: Wow.
1: Usman Sissé unleashed the violence in Tucson, 12:30 in the morning, Monday. So I guess last night, right? Targeting two men he didn't even know. But they were gay, and so he killed them. How's your allyship going now?
2: This was last week. I mean, this has got...
1: Oh, it's
2: zero,
1: last Monday. Right.
2: Zero traction.
1: Right, that's right.
2: Because, again, didn't fit the description.
1: Does not fit the agenda of the left. And they're not going to talk about the allies of the Muslims who are being murdered by Muslims because the Muslims hate them. So... It's really unfortunate.
4: So
1: really
4: it was, I mean, they're calling it a hate crime, so it wasn't about jealousy or...
1: No, it was about them being gay, apparently. Didn't know him, didn't care, apparently. When they came out of the bar, he just shot him dead.
4: You know what, I want to kill a couple people today.
1: Yeah.
4: And then he killed himself.
1: So they found a note in his home that indicated he acted alone and that this shooting was a targeted attack motivated by hate toward the LGBTQIA2+ community.
4: Wow.
1: Spelled it out for him. And
4: that was the note.
1: Yeah, that was the note. He actually said it, so I guess they're going to believe him. It's amazing.
3: And he had a list of gay businesses on him?
1: Did he?
3: According to this.
1: So he was gonna maybe do more. And instead, he turned the gun on himself, which is great. So the
4: I stopped the carnage, yeah, no kidding.
1: Yeah. Yeah, it's just really sad. I mean, so senseless, so weird. And I'm sure they were quite surprised. Hey, we're for you guys. We're your allies. We're your friends.
3: We have this whole thing, what, gays for Palestine?
1: Yeah.
4: Yeah.
1: Yep.
3: We have this whole movement.
1: Right.
4: Which is silly.
1: Right. It doesn't make any sense. And I don't know, will people see that now? I doubt it. I doubt it. It's really too bad because, you know, if you were homosexual and you moved to the Middle East, I think you'd find you're not all that welcomed there. Yeah.
3: Are you sure you want to go on the record?
1: Pretty sure. I'm going to go way out on that limb.
3: Oh my gosh! And say, here we go.
1: It's not going to be as welcoming as you would like it to be.
3: Here we go.
1: You think it's bad here? You think you're discriminated against here? Try Saudi Arabia or Yemen or Oman or Qatar. I think it won't be to your liking necessarily. Iran. You know, remember the president of Iran? Was that Ahmadinejad that said they didn't have any gays in Iran?
4: Yeah.
2: Yeah.
1: Why didn't they have any gays in Iran? Because they kill them all.
4: Oh.
1: Yeah. Because they throw them off the tops of buildings. That's why.
4: That wasn't going to be my answer.
1: So people stop saying, hey, you know what? I'm gay. I'm proud.
4: Are you gay?
1: They're not as proud in Iran, I think you'll find. Nope. We don't have any here. There's no gay people here.
4: Double closeted in Iran, man.
1: So.
3: Double closeted.
2: I'm surprised, and I'm not at the same time, that this hasn't gotten more attention. And obviously, like you said, it doesn't fit the narrative that is out there. But, I mean, these guys are just minding their own business. This was so targeted.
1: Right. Yes, it
2: and
1: was.
2: And so obvious.
1: And he said so.
2: Yes, in his own words. Yep. And I'm just reading the whole play-by-play here. I mean, they're just minding their own business. Leaving a business and then get gunned down by this Muslim fanatic.
1: Yep.
2: It's just
1: so sad.
2: But yet it's getting no traction whatsoever.
1: None.
3: And let us not forget what happened to Jane Michelle Arc. She, this trans person, left California, moved to the Netherlands, and then hates it because there's anti-trans hostility from residents like from Syria, Somalia, Turkey, Algeria, and Morocco. She was warned to be careful when she went there, but now she's like, I want to go back.
1: Isn't that fascinating? Huh. You mean it wasn't utopia?
3: No, it wasn't, Pat.
1: It wasn't trans utopia? That's
3: Jane
1: weird.
3: Decided to leave in 2025 because Donald Trump got reelected.
4: Because Donald Trump, yeah.
3: So she flew to the Netherlands and said, wait, hold up. Mm. I'm being hated even more here than I am in America.
1: That's what we try to get through your head.
4: Listen, you're not hated here.
1: Right. Nobody hates.
4: Mm-mm.
1: And we don't appreciate your agenda. We don't appreciate, you know, trying to take over women's sports. We don't appreciate the mutilation of teenage bodies prematurely. We'd like that to stop. But that's pro-trans, not anti. I mean, that is pro-children. We're trying to protect bodies here that may not want to make that kind of fateful decision that you can never change back. Or if you try, it's not going to be super successful. I mean, once you've cut off body parts, it's tough to go back.
4: Pretty tough putting them back on.
1: Yep.
3: And I love that Jane says this, quote, the dumbest thing I've ever done, end of quote.
1: Was to move to the Netherlands?
3: To move to the Netherlands.
1: Mm. Let that be a lesson to you.
3: Yep. And then she acknowledges that it was more comfortable to be in America than to be in the Netherlands.
4: Well, hello. Thank you, Jane. We appreciate it.
1: Yeah.
4: You know what, though? Our borders are closed.
3: Oh, wait.
4: And,
3: wait, Jane isn't allowed to
4: right
3: come
4: now.
3: Back?
4: Yeah, we're not letting anybody in right now.
0: Oh. As soon as we do, call us.
1: Yeah, give us a call.
4: When we open the gates, and remind us that you're over there.
3: But she said, quote, this was a wildly stupid decision.
1: Yeah.
4: Yeah.
1: I know, she got that part right.
4: I know, and I'm really sorry.
1: It's too bad you made that decision. But we didn't.
3: We didn't have to live with that decision now in the Netherlands.
4: So
1: consequences.
4: When we open our borders up again.
1: Consequences.
2: And so the biggest mistake ever of this individual's life was moving to the Netherlands?
3: The dumbest thing I've ever done. Mm. And it was a wildly stupid decision. Mm.
4: Mm-hmm. I know, baby. I know.
2: And I'm just wondering, like, did this
1: Jeffy
2: person
1: feels for
2: carve up their body? And so they're saying that moving to Europe is a bigger mistake than
4: mm-hmm. yeah, trans was
2: undergoing.
4: Yeah, that's how they were born.
3: God made a mistake,
2: wow.
3: And Jane fixed it.
2: So there
3: it.
2: You go. So shout out to the Netherlands. Someone who mutilated themselves says moving to your hellhole of a country apparently is worse than that.
1: Mm.
4: I know, and I feel terrible.
2: you're not coming
1: I'm
2: back.
1: I'm sensing that. I'm sensing some of your pain for
4: it. We're closed. The border's closed.
1: Dang it. This was a bad time to do that.
3: It was a bad time to do that,
2: You talk about bad timing. All the times you could have tried to move back.
3: Jeffy, I'm so sorry. Jane was able to get back in July.
1: Oh, Jane did come back already?
4: She beat the... Good!
3: She came back.
4: She beat the closing.
1: You feel a lot better now, don't you?
4: I do.
3: July 2026,
1: good.
3: She returned.
1: All right, good.
4: All right,
1: good.
4: Good.
1: Good for him.
4: I don't want to hear you complain about the U.S. anymore, though, Jane.
1: Right. I don't want to hear about your oppression and discrimination against trans.
4: Trans TikTok pro-America channel right now.
3: I think Jane learned her lesson.
1: I hope so.
3: I think she did.
1: Join us, Jane.
4: Yes.
1: Call us and tell us how great America is.
4: Thank you.
1: We'd love to hear from you because people need to hear it.
4: Yes, they do.
1: They do. You know, look at all the dummies who have done this, from Rosie O'Donnell to Ellen DeGeneres and her significant other or whatever. They all go over there and they all come crawling back
4: for the money, for the jobs.
5: I don't like it over there. I like it, but I can't.
4: There were too many regulations, really.
3: That's my favorite part of the Ellen.
4: Yeah.
3: They try to remodel their stupid home.
1: Yeah. Can't even do that.
3: Can't even get
1: it done in Britain.
3: She can't even remodel
1: their
3: home.
1: I love that.
4: Just leave it. We're going back.
1: Yep. So what they did was, you know, they bought another home, like another $30 million dollar home that was, I don't know, a couple miles away, so they could do what they wanted there. Yeah. And then they found out that sucked too. They had some problem there, and they're like, okay, let's go back to LA, whatever. I don't know where they are now, but they've gone back and forth and up and down.
4: I think they're living in the hoity-toity neighborhood there. They bought a smaller place.
1: Not
4: what's the place? Oprah's place. And
1: they all live
4: there,
1: right
4: there, Montecito.
2: So hang on, they let her back in? Like, it wasn't during that window that was closed?
3: No.
1: No, they sneaked in before the window closed.
4: I didn't have anything to do with that. Boy, I would have closed the window on that, but it was open.
3: But then you have the other flip of the coin, which is the prince,
0: I know, I love it.
3: Meghan,
0: oh my gosh.
3: Are saying,
0: oh
3: yeah, we're done.
0: I want to talk.
3: The experiment is over.
1: You know what happened there? The celebrity crowd got sick and tired of it.
4: Absolutely.
3: Yes.
1: They were leeching off the celebs, and the celebs are like, okay, you're not royalty here, okay? Beat it.
4: Work.
1: Leave me alone.
4: You got to create some work.
1: Yep.
4: You got to, which they didn't do.
1: You know, like the Obamas, they signed some massive Netflix deal and then didn't follow through with it.
4: Spotify deal
3: with
4: that
3: Spotify,
4: they, Spotify had a big Spotify deal where they came and knocked on the door, the reports were, and she still couldn't do that podcast.
3: Well, they did one episode.
1: Yep.
4: And it was unbelievable.
1: Yeah.
4: She's got to do the work, baby.
1: And now they don't have a place to live, right? Nope. They gave up their residence.
2: Yep.
1: They gave it to the queen.
2: Yep. And they're having to pay for their security.
4: Gas. Yeah, that's a big fight for
2: and
4: him.
2: And they don't like that because...
1: That's expensive.
4: To be honest, I thought that Harry would go back with the kids sooner than this.
3: Yeah. Yes.
4: But now she's lost now. If they're back in England, she's out.
3: Oh, she's done.
4: Now, they already said
1: the king, her at all.
4: The king and William and Kate have already said you're not getting back in. But if she gets the boot and Harry walks to the gates of Windsor and says, I'm here with the kids.
3: Oh, he's welcomed. Oh, 100%.
1: It'd be hard not to, though. You know?
3: Exactly.
1: If I'm his brother or his dad, I'm letting him back.
4: Absolutely.
3: And the funny part is that now, Horseface loves Meghan is back in town because she becomes the most hated female in the
4: royal. Right.
3: Not Horseface.
4: Yeah.
3: So she's like, yes, Meghan, please come back.
4: Yeah, no doubt.
3: Oh my gosh. I have a seat right next to me.
4: No doubt. Yeah. The cameras are facing in her direction.
1: But
4: now,
1: you know, with their dumb interviews that they did over and over and over again,
4: just
1: accusing
4: them.
1: The royals of racism and
3: slavery.
1: We're worried that your child is going to be too dark and all that crap. It'd be hard to let that go.
4: And Charles has it, really.
1: And and who can blame him? I mean, I'd have a little resentment.
3: Well, it's like
1: maybe.
3: Grandpa told him, you don't marry her.
4: Yeah.
3: She's supposed to be the side
4: the queen's
3: piece.
4: Hubby, actually, his grandpa told him.
3: Yeah, grandpa told him, hey, you don't marry that one. That's your side piece.
1: I'm hearing Harry's got something else going on, too.
4: That's what I'm saying.
3: Wait.
4: Yeah. She's done, man. Yeah. But when they moved back to England and she came, that was her hanging on for dear life to Harry.
1: Yep.
4: She wants that royalty. She still wants that royalty, man.
1: All she's doing is hoping for a Suits reunion.
3: Yes.
1: So please. More season of Suits. If I could just get that.
3: Oh. Yes.
1: All right. Doctors told Alba pregnancy was impossible. Her husband's diagnosis confirmed it. A child of their own just wasn't going to happen. It wasn't possible. Then the impossible happened. Alba was pregnant. We might call it a miracle, but to Alba, it didn't feel like one at the time. That positive pregnancy test felt like a mistake, a cruel twist of science she didn't understand or want. Nothing added up. She had to accept that pregnancy wasn't possible. She accepted that already. And this baby was never planned. 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

0: I just got to tell you, this lemon bread and this bread flight.
1: Is it good?
0: So good.
1: Is it good?
0: Oh, it's so good.
1: Yeah. It's epic.
0: It screams lemon.
1: Oh, it is.
0: Lemon is so delicious.
1: I'm a guy who puts lemon on everything because I just love that.
0: I'm on a lemon kick. Lemon and caramel, I just can't get enough of it.
2: Exquisite.
0: Yeah, delicious.
1: Good.
0: Anyway.
1: Enjoy.
0: You can get that at Kexy.com. I got some tweets here. Non-gestating hetero man. I bet James Talafrico has a coexist bumper sticker.
1: Oh.
0: I'm sure he does.
1: That is so true.
0: Yep.
3: Well, we're saying that this guy owns a vehicle? That's what we're saying? The guy who believes
0: that you've seen it in the commercials.
3: Earth?
0: Haven't you seen the big Ford F-150 or whatever he's driving there?
3: He does have a truck.
0: He does. He's got a big old truck.
1: The middle schoolers that he's texting at.
0: Uh-huh. It is pathetic. Okay. First of all, he's a teacher. He's helping out his kids. Right. HR Hug-a-Thug, non-heterosexual individual supporting Islam is like wildebeest supporting lions.
1: Yep.
0: Yes, it is. Lake America boating thought criminal. Funny how all these liberals who left the U.S. find out the hard way that the countries they move to suck even more than they think America does.
4: That's for sure.
0: Isn't it?
4: Not funny at all. It's pathetic.
0: Yeah.
4: And I'm happy.
0: So predictable.
4: I'm happy that Jane moved back, got here in time before the borders closed.
0: Yeah.
4: It would have been a real shame.
0: It would have been a shame.
4: Yeah, it should have been.
3: And you were correct. Ellen moved back to Montecito.
4: Yeah.
0: That's incredible. Did they sell the Britain?
3: No, they still have it.
0: They still have it.
3: They still have
0: so they can visit from time to time.
4: They're afraid to sell it. That's just like Rosie is not going to get rid of her place.
3: Oh, in Ireland.
4: She's been working here in the States, and I see her everywhere here in the U.S.
3: Yes.
0: Yeah. I know.
3: Oh, she did say, rumors are not true, boys. She's not coming back to The View.
0: Oh, not at all. Not even for a
3: guest appearance. She's up for a reunion.
4: This is a big anniversary year.
3: Yes, there's a reunion coming up and it's slated to air. But when they announced a new cast, of The View, she came out and said, "No, I'm not coming back.
4: No way. Whoopi would not let that happen."
0: Mm. Did you guys see that Nike is experiencing a little go broke? Situation right now?
3: Are you saying because they're no longer at the 100 thing?
0: What 100 thing?
3: They were dropped from the S&P 100.
0: Right.
4: Oh.
0: Yeah.
4: Wow.
0: They're de-indexing.
3: Yes.
0: After a 5-year free fall.
3: Yep.
0: That critics attribute to their marketing strategy.
4: I believe that.
0: They were on top of the sports world. They got all the celebrities. They had all the shoes. Everybody wanted Nike.
4: Everybody had to have Nike.
0: They dominated the market. Dominated. And now, bye-bye. And it's because, I think it is, because of their wokeness. I think people got fed up. They're sick and tired of it. And they've had enough of Nike and their stupid swoosh. So they'll go with New Balance or, I don't know, Reebok. What's the cool thing
4: Adidas
0: right now?
4: Adidas is coming back.
0: Mm-hmm.
1: Who's that?
0: Adidas.
4: Adidas is coming
0: not
4: back.
0: Adidas.
3: Wait, I'm sorry. Did he just have a stroke?
0: That's the European way to say
3: for real?
0: For some reason. Yeah.
3: Adidas?
0: Mm-hmm. Yeah.
4: They're coming back.
0: Yeah.
4: Like I said.
3: That's stupid.
0: I know, because it's Adidas.
3: Yeah, Adidas.
0: I don't know why they do that. I don't know why they do that. That's why we left that stupid continent in the first place, you know?
4: Because of Adidas?
0: Yeah, that and a few other things. It just couldn't get things right. You know? We're like, everything's off here.
3: They can't get measurements right. They
0: can't get no right.
3: They can't say Adidas the right way.
0: Right.
3: They have no AC. What the hell?
0: They say Jaguar instead of Jaguar. What's the matter with you people? We can't coexist. No. We're going somewhere else.
1: Obviously,
0: see ya.
1: President Trump has locked down our borders. But I guess in Europe, they're still trying to figure that out.
0: Yeah.
1: As long as we're talking about that. And you sent in a very interesting picture.
0: Oh, you got to see this. This is from, they call it Sueda.
1: Who knows?
0: Sueda.
1: Nobody
0: it's Quetta.
1: Knows.
0: Everybody pronounces it Quetta, but that's
3: Sueta.
0: Not the. Yeah, Sueta.
3: Quetta.
0: Quetta?
3: Quetta, yes.
0: Look at this. 10,000 Moroccans on the beach in Quetta.
1: What a lovely place.
4: Were they celebrating Labor Day weekend?
0: No. Nope. Yes. That's every weekend. They're celebrating
4: In
0: Sueta. Look at that.
4: Wow, what a...
0: Oh, it's beautiful, isn't it?
4: It is.
3: Especially this time of year.
0: Oh, lovely.
4: Man.
3: So is this like a new homeless town?
0: Yeah.
3: Okay.
0: Yep.
3: Okay.
0: I mean, for a hurricane to roll in there.
4: When the winds come in off the water and you get the smell.
3: The breeze.
4: From the
3: breeze.
0: Oh, yeah. Beautiful.
1: Tide, baby. Oh,
0: they love it. The Sweatins, they love it. They love what's going on there. They like, can the other 70,000 come
3: just
0: back?
3: Move in? Yeah.
0: That we chased out? Let's have them back. These are wonderful people. We're having fun now.
1: Huh?
0: Let's really welcome them to Sweta, Spain. All right.
1: Now, of course, all of the raping and whatnot that happens when the third world invades Europe like that, that doesn't get much play. But they killed a baby dolphin there. I don't know if you saw that, and people are outraged about that.
0: Oh, my gosh.
1: So that's
3: okay.
4: Why did they kill the dolphin?
3: Well, the dolphin got beached.
0: So they beat it to death, or what? What'd they do?
3: How are you supposed to get it back? You grab it by the tail, you hit him on the head.
0: No,
3: hey, stupid.
0: You throw it back in the water.
3: Well, it was stupid enough to de-beach himself.
4: Yeah, if the animal is beaching themselves, something is wrong.
3: Yes, you just took him out.
4: Period. They don't. You're telling me that all these fish just accidentally swimmed up on a beach?
0: Yeah.
4: No.
0: Yeah. That's what I'm telling you.
4: No, that doesn't happen. I don't believe it.
3: But it's something
0: you know for a fact.
3: Right.
4: Yes.
0: You're a marine biologist.
4: Yes,
0: now.
4: I am. There's no way that these fish just
3: like George Costanza.
4: Oops! Oh my gosh! There's a beach here. No, sorry. Okay.
0: All right, you got it straight from marine biologist Jeff
3: Fisher.
0: How many hats do you wear, bro?
4: Too many. Some days.
1: I see. Yeah.
3: Oh, he's
0: what a bird! You got that right.
3: He's our Marco Rubio.
2: This is Pat Gray, Unleashed.
5: If it comes down to it, I'm not going to avoid telling the truth. Is the deep state that threatened by what we talk about?
6: You want to be a brave truth teller? Let's have it out.
7: I was just looking for more information on Quibit's technology.
0: These are just cold, hard, proven facts.
8: Day one of exposing black history because it, like, literally didn't even happen.
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25: To get access to telephone numbers in the first place. But I think you're going to see us continue to ramp up, including looking at overseas call centers. There's a lot of Americans, whether it's just for customer support or otherwise, they get transferred to a call center overseas, and there's cultural barriers, there's language barriers. It's incredibly frustrating.
0: Yeah.
25: And the FCC is working hard to see about onshoring some of those call centers back here.
1: Working hard, Jeffy.
0: How about we just eliminate the call centers? How about that?
4: Like, I think that's what they're trying to
0: eliminate, that
4: strong arm the companies to do.
0: Man.
1: Are you talking about with an ICBM or what are we doing here?
0: Whatever it takes. Whatever it takes. Okay. Legislation at ICBM, whatever.
1: Whatever it takes.
4: One or the other. Just make it happen.
0: Yeah. Although, you know, our phones do a decent job of eliminating spam for us now.
1: It is interesting.
4: They do. T-Mobile does a good job.
0: Yeah.
1: It's interesting when you go and you see all these calls that you missed and you're like, oh, it never rang because it was sent to spam.
0: Right.
1: Cool.
0: All right. Yeah. It's there's a lot.
4: There's a lot.
0: I mean, multiple a day. And so, I don't know why that can't be eliminated. Shouldn't have to put up with that on your phone or at your door, where people are continually bothering you with solicitation at home.
2: Trying to make
0: look,
2: a living.
0: Look, if I want a good or a service, if I want goods or services, I will come to your place of business.
2: I know, but not
0: don't you come to my home.
2: No, but not everybody feels that way, Pat. I'm here to help you out.
0: I don't need your help.
1: There's that Tallarico ad that pops up all the time for me on social media, on YouTube, where he's like, just $5. I just need $5. I can stop Ken Paxton and blah, blah, blah, and stop Trump. Anyway, and I think of, you guys do that. You sign up. You pay the $5. Remember I did the $1? I guess that number. So it was the $1.
2: To get the 20.
1: To get the 20. Congratulations. I get every Republican Party text that ever goes out.
0: Yes.
1: It comes to me.
0: So
1: that's all they want. Man.
2: I don't know what happened. I think as soon as I started, as soon as I followed Ken Paxton on X, because I looked and I saw, I said, oh, he's following me. And I thought, oh, I'll follow him back. That was a mistake.
3: Wait, was that a brag?
2: That was a mistake, because then, now I get all
3: just,
2: of them.
3: Oh, I'm sorry. No, were you
0: he's dropping,
3: brag?
0: Yeah. Dropping it.
5: Do you know who follows me?
0: Ken Paxton.
2: I didn't say that.
5: Did you see? Did
2: I didn't
5: he
2: say
5: you?
2: That. I'm just saying that when
1: he's
2: I
1: he's only telling
2: following.
1: The story just so he can get it out there.
3: Yes, exactly.
5: Oh, the attorney general and the Republican nominee follows me.
2: Well, he did. And was. And is.
1: And what happened to you?
2: Anyway, now I get texts from
1: you and
2: his
1: I get
2: entire
1: the same
2: campaign.
1: Text whenever you come in here, man.
2: And I know that President Trump is going to speak night one of the 2026 Republican convention. Yeah. Be part of history. Secure your spot.
3: Did you secure your spot?
2: I have not. I have not.
0: You haven't secured it yet?
3: What?
0: Oh, it's gone. It's gone by now.
1: Yeah.
0: There's going to be over 9 people there this week.
1: Oh, no.
0: They're predicting over 9.
3: Yeah, I don't like your attitude towards this.
2: I don't either.
3: I'm going to. What's the problem with this midterm?
0: Nobody's going. That's the problem.
2: They're all
3: going
2: to be there. John Thune's going to
3: be
2: there. He's not speaking. John is working from in the background as part of this convention.
1: Is he working on what?
2: Yeah, I have no idea.
1: That's what I thought.
3: The schedule got released, so everybody that is coming is 3 pages long, so it's more than 9 pages.
0: Give me the highlights. Obviously, the president's going to speak.
3: And the vice president is going to be there.
0: Vice president will speak.
2: What's Who his else? Face, House?
3: Yeah, the Mike
0: Johnson.
3: Mike Johnson,
0: Mike Johnson
3: is speaking.
2: Thune is not. That's right, because that's where I thought.
1: Melania will not be there.
2: Really?
3: She's not a politician.
0: Okay.
1: That's, I mean, good optics to have her in the crowd there, in the box with the president. So it's going to be Wednesday night up against the season opener for the NFL, and then Thursday night up against another primetime NFL matchup.
2: Yeah, the second game of the season.
0: Wow.
3: So here's the highlights.
0: All right.
3: Top Gay.
0: Scott Bessent.
3: Caroline Leavitt.
0: Yeah.
3: Scott Turner.
0: Caroline Leavitt's going to speak?
3: Caroline Leavitt.
2: She's still part of the team.
3: Blanche, RFK Jr., Dr. Oz, Scott Turner, Don. Yeah, I said that one. And then, that's everybody. Those are the keynote speakers.
2: For day one.
1: Day one, okay. What do we got for day two? Do you know?
3: I'll get back to you.
2: Rinse and repeat.
1: Rinse and repeat. All right.
0: That's a decent lineup, though.
2: Yeah.
0: Right? Those are the people you'd probably want to hear from.
2: Right.
0: So, good. I hope they raise a crap load of money for the candidates, because we need it.
1: And then we better be seeing the ads on the football game
0: soon.
2: We should already be seeing those, yes. We should
1: buy those on credit.
2: Who pay you?
0: Wow. Because, again, I didn't see one. Not one for Paxton. But again, this time I didn't see any Tallarico either.
2: Oh, I did.
3: Ken Paxton is going to be...
0: Paxton's going to speak?
3: Yes. And a wave of Senate/House candidates are on the program, too.
0: Okay.
2: So, Paxton, is he speaking day two?
3: I don't see the when he's speaking, but I know he's scheduled to be part of the program. Night one will be Trump keynote, and then night two, Vance keynote.
0: All right.
2: Okay. Man, he better knock it out of the park.
3: They both should better, yes. Especially Vance. There's future there for...
2: Vance I'm not worried about, but Vance. Paxton I am.
0: I've not
2: seen him
0: big time
2: out and about reading and speaking like he needs to be, at least what I think.
1: Shout out to the 24/7 live stream chat. I just checked this. Good questions, Deb H. and Captain Chris. Where's Mitch going to speak?
2: I know.
1: Which night is he?
2: I thought the same thing.
3: Well, we're on day 86.
2: Is he coming? But he might show up.
3: Yeah, he might show up.
2: He might
3: day
2: show
3: 86.
2: Up.
0: It's day 86 of America held hostage by Mitch McConnell. So, still nothing. Nobody said a word.
1: He'll be working. He'll be here.
0: He's working. I know. I know. He's doing state business.
3: State business from D.C.
0: Yeah.
3: What more do you want from him?
0: Nothing.
3: Okay, then shut up.
0: It's okay. I will. My lips are sealed now. Except for not.
2: I mean, we've heard nothing.
0: Nothing.
2: Not a thing.
0: Last week, we did hear that one of his people said, we expect him to come back on the 14th.
3: Yes. He'll return with the Senate, yes.
1: All right.
0: So that's what, next Monday?
1: Coming up.
3: Yeah, Monday.
0: Coming up Monday.
1: 6 days. We're going to see the turtle come out of his show.
2: So what are the odds that he shows up?
3: What do you mean? No, he will show up. What do you mean?
2: Are we rolling him in? Are we Lindsey Clancying him into the Senate?
1: You know what we're going to do? They're going to make sure, they're going to wheel him in, and they're going to make sure that it's within view of the press so that they can get it on camera. But it's going to be far enough away where they can't ask him questions.
2: Which is what he should have been doing to begin with, if that's the case. Because that would be signs of life.
3: Will he have a blanket on his lap? I want a blanket on his lap.
2: Yeah, well, when you're sitting in a wheelchair, you have to have a blanket on your lap.
1: Let's see the D.C. weather forecast.
0: You don't want your legs getting cold.
2: No, that's protocol.
1: I mean, it'll be in the 60s on Monday morning in D.C.
2: Ooh, you need a jacket, too.
1: You'll be bundled up. Nightmare. This is your government at work.
0: I'd still be surprised if he shows at all.
2: Me, too.
0: At all.
2: Me too.
3: Okay, if he doesn't show up, when do they let us know? Or they just not even mention
2: it? I mean, I think if he doesn't show up when they expect him to, then you're going to have people pissed. I hope. That are going to say enough is enough.
0: But they're not pissed after 86 days.
3: I was just going to say, we're 86 days into this nonsense.
0: Is anybody pissed but us?
3: I think this is it.
0: I don't know.
3: Oh, and our girl from D.C., I forgot her name already. Our D.C. girl that keeps giving us updates.
0: Yeah.
1: Still in front of the hospital still?
3: I don't know.
0: Or is she in front of his house now?
3: I think she's in front of his house, yes.
0: Yeah, hoping to get a glimpse of him coming and going.
3: I think we're all
0: going to the grocery store. Yeah. I don't know.
2: They must have drone technology over the senator's house now. We don't have any drone shots of the house.
1: Nothing. But, Pat, you just asked a very important question. Does anybody care about this but us? And this happens with every important news story, is that they just beat you down, and they wear you out, and it just becomes the norm to the point where people are like, well, look, I got things to do, and I don't have the energy or the time to focus on this.
0: Right. Obviously, they're not going to tell us anything, and we move on. Okay. Oh, that's why we have the little counter.
2: Yeah, just a reminder.
0: Bottom right.
3: Just a little reminder.
0: Yeah. Because
2: it's worth reminding.
0: It is. It's despicable. If this is the case, and I don't care if he's a Democrat or a Republican. I don't care. It's wrong either way. It was wrong with Biden to keep his health situation from America that whole time. It was wrong for Dianne Feinstein. It's wrong for Mitch McConnell.
3: And we had, what was it, the Republican that had Alzheimer's from the state of Texas, right?
1: So you're talking about Kay Granger.
3: Yeah.
0: Granger wasn't there for months.
1: Congresswoman here. She was living in a nursing home.
3: She was in a nursing home.
1: And we also went after Thad Cochran of Mississippi.
0: That was in a bad way.
1: We do not care which party you're in. If you aren't fit to serve, you're not
0: Serve. Shouldn't be in office.
2: And funny, but usually when you don't go into your office, you don't get to
3: paid?
2: Do the job.
3: Yeah, you don't get paid.
0: Yeah.
2: Usually.
0: That used to be the case.
2: I know.
0: Apparently not anymore.
3: You should
0: anymore.
3: Try that, Fisher. You should try that.
2: I'd have to try my... I used to work for a guy that was genius. He would come in, set a cell phone on his desk, open his door, and then he'd go golfing. And then every couple of holes, he'd call that phone, so it was like he was in the building. Genius.
0: But nobody found out?
2: Anybody see Brad? He's around here somewhere. His office is open. I hear the phone ringing.
3: Yeah, the phone is ringing.
2: He's out golfing. Genius.
1: That's awesome.
2: Genius.
1: What kind of job was that?
2: Just program director of a radio station.
1: Yeah. There you go.
0: Yeah. You don't need to
1: I'm
0: do that.
1: I'm monitoring the station from the seventh
2: That's his
1: hole.
2: Excuse. Yeah. I love that whole thing. I mean, I don't think he did it on purpose, but it was a genius idea.
0: We had a general manager. Glenn and I have both worked for this guy who... When he first started the job, he would never leave the station. If his family wanted to see him, they had to come down to the station to see him. And, I mean, he was painting the walls one one time at 2 a.m. And then he'd go back into his office and he'd work for a while. And then after that wore off, after about 6 months, then he never came in, like once a week.
3: So he went from one extreme to the other.
0: I used to have to, I'd be on the air, and he also did all the music for the station. So you had to get the music rotation from him. He'd be calling it in hour by hour. And it's like, this is probably not optimal. I'm thinking suboptimal at this point. Yeah, so it's fun.
3: Well, he got you the names, right?
0: He got you the songs. He did
2: do it, yeah.
3: Okay.
0: Sometimes not right on time. Sometimes I had to just play my favorites, which was fine by me.
3: Okay. There you go.
0: Fine by me.
3: Twist your arm, why don't you?
2: Oh, I hear you playing that stuff. Now, listen, I want you to take this down and start this the next song.
0: Yep. I mean, really bad. Really bad. all right. We got this AI video. I guess this is AI?
1: Yeah, before we do that, though, let's put a full screen, too, because Pat Head Dance Holder posted this, which I think sums up the Lindsay Clancy situation perfectly. Oh, my gosh.
0: Hormones make women do crazy
1: stuff.
0: This
1: is a liberal trying to decide, okay,
0: give kids hormones to change genders.
1: Right, so hormones either make women do crazy stuff, or we should give hormones to change genders.
0: That is so good.
1: And that is obviously a liberal sweating out that decision. And
0: for
1: so
0: sure.
1: That's a great lead-in to the what you just prefaced there, the Babylon Bee video from a few months back that's making the rounds again.
0: All right.
6: President Woman. Why did you bomb Ohio?
7: I saw a spider there!
8: If we continue to pump CO2 into the atmosphere, temperatures could rise worldwide.
7: Order all industries to produce even more CO2.
8: Why?
7: Because I'm cold.
8: President Woman, did I do something to upset you?
7: I'm fine.
8: You don't seem fine. You cut off all trade with us.
7: Maybe I just don't feel like trading with you anymore.
8: I'm sorry for whatever it is I did wrong.
7: I said I'm fine!
6: It's that time of month again. This could mean nuclear war.
8: Don't worry. I put the launch codes in a pickle jar.
7: Come on! I want to nuke them! No! I love them. Let's increase their foreign aid.
8: The deficit has gotten out of control. We need to cut something.
7: I can't think of anything we can cut. I guess we'll have to raise taxes.
6: The streets will run red with the blood of Americans!
7: Why are you yelling at me?
6: We're at war! Hey, don't cry. I surrender. War is over.
8: President Woman, you need to pick an economics plan.
7: Ew, this one is all numbers and math. I like this one. It's pretty.
8: That one is full communism. It will destroy this country.
7: It's got a puppy on it.
9: Don't let them underestimate you just because you're a woman. You've got this.
7: Thanks, old lady.
9: Who is that?
3: Who is that?
1: There you go.
2: Thanks,
1: President
2: old lady.
0: Oh, golly.
2: That's awesome. Thanks, old lady.
0: Was that produced by you, Jeffy?
2: No, I would have been a lot worse than they were. Tell you that. That was a gentle push.
0: Was it? Was it?
2: Yes, it was.
0: All right.
2: President Woman.
0: President Woman.
2: Why did you nuke Ohio? Spiders.
0: It's funny. Funny. Plus, we have a flashback. Bishop Fulton Sheen's abortion warning from 1974. I bet this is telling. Check this out. Cut 7.
10: This was the guilt on his soul. Just think, my dear ladies, of how many mentally disturbed women we are going to have in the United States in the next 10 or 15 years when the guilt of abortion begins to attack the mind and soul. For the present, they justify it on the grounds that everyone is doing it, and it's only scar tissue anyway. As one doctor said to a girl who came in and said, well, it's only a little scar tissue, would you remember it? Would you dismember it? And the doctor said, what did you intend to call the scar tissue? So in years from now, the guilt will come out in a peculiar way. Though at present, there may not be any. The guilt may not manifest itself at once.
0: Yeah, I'm not sure there's a lot of guilt anymore. I'm not sure there's any shame anymore. I mean, that might have been true at one time.
2: Yeah, I don't.
0: Now they celebrate them.
2: Yeah, and I mean, I watched videos of people who were celebrating Lindsey Clancy.

0: babysit my kids.
1: Oh,
0: and I was,
1: oh my God.
0: I was like,
1: what kind of moron are you?
0: Stop it. What are we even doing? I mean, if you have children, your husband should take them from you immediately.
1: Yeah. If you're willing to have Lindsay Clancy babysit your children, wow. Plus, we had another horrific incident just recently happened with a woman who had just, she had just discussed with friends the Lindsay Clancy case. And then she hung her 2-year-old child in the basement.
0: So unbelievably sad.
1: And I suppose she's going to get support too. Leave her alone.
2: The only one. We got a couple of copycats just killing their kids.
1: I don't get it.
0: I
1: don't understand.
0: I don't know how anyone could do that. So, whatever it takes to do that, that's on you.
1: Yeah. Yeah. I don't know. It's just a hysteria. There's just a psychosis that has sort of crept across the country right now.
3: Some might call it evil.
1: Yeah, definitely. And we have AG, Attorney General Letitia James, suing over SNAP benefits.
0: It's a long clip, and I would venture to say you're not going to make it.
1: But really?
0: I don't know that we need to make it because I didn't edit it, but it's her, you know, suing Trump again.
1: Oh, but first.
4: Thank you, Attorney General.
1: Wait, before we get to her, we got to talk about Uprightly because, you know, if you have chronic back and neck pain that so many of us deal with, I've dealt with it for a long time.
0: Me too.
1: So has Jeffy, and Jeffy's done something about it right now, trying to put that goo back between the bone.
0: Yes. You know, when I was at my worst, they helped me a great amount at Uprightly. And
1: because you could barely walk for a while before Uprightly.
0: I know. And so, you know, it was, I went, their team helped, and I had the calls and the chair. But, you know, now it's a maintenance ride on the old Uprightly chair. Mm-hmm. And, you know, it just back and forth. And just the goo in my back, I would say that goo inside my body is there.
1: It's there. I've never doubted that goo and you were very, very close.
0: That's what I'm saying. That's what I'm saying.
1: Yeah.
0: Even more so now.
1: Yeah. 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
5: Pat Gray returns.
1: All right, I think we're out of time for the Letitia James.
0: Darn it.
1: I was looking forward to hearing
0: from her.
1: We
0: did get to hear a little bit of it.
1: Just
0: a little before the commercial.
1: Did we?
0: Yeah.
1: Oh, right. Yes. Very little bit.
3: That was plenty.
1: I got a second and a half
0: enough.
1: Of it.
0: Yeah, that was enough.
1: But we also have Raskin on Hassan Piker
0: this is
1: and
0: awesome.
1: Democracy.
0: I mean, they tried to talk about their big tent party.
1: Yeah.
0: And it's just.
1: This is on Meet the Press.
0: Agonizing.
1: Yeah. From yesterday.
6: I'm a harm reduction voter. I'm a lesser evil voter. And therefore, I would vote for Hamas over Israel every single time.
7: I would vote for Hamas over Israel every single time. Is the Democratic Party tent big enough to include Hassan Piker?
8: Well, I don't even know if Hassan Piker considers himself a Democrat. I know he attacked me for campaigning with Kelly Barr and Sean McCann and other Democrats in Michigan. I think all of that is an irrelevant distraction. Obviously, nobody supports Hamas, a terrorist organization,
1: yeah, he
8: which
1: does.
8: Brutally attacked Israel on October the 7th. But people here also don't support the policies of Bibi Netanyahu. But we're not going to be able to work that out in the next 60 days. We're going to stand strong for democracy, national security, human rights all over the world. But beginning right here in America, where our national security, our democracy, and our human rights
1: have
8: been
1: democracy.
8: Undermined by Donald Trump and his MAGA followers.
1: His
0: MAGA followers.
1: Oh, what a piece of crap he is.
0: Yeah, that's for sure.
1: If this was David Duke campaigning with Republicans all through the American South,

0: Do you think they'd buy?
1: This isn't about David Duke. It doesn't matter who's he's not. I don't even know if he's a Republican. That David Duke is just—he's just a guy who talks a lot about stuff.
2: We're a
1: big tent party, and we can accept everybody. We can accept Nazis and racists and KKK members, and we're a big tent party. And you know that would not fly. How does that fly with the Democrats?
3: I don't know, but
0: it's unbelievable. No, it's not okay that you're using this guy. I mean, El Sayed, whatever his name is, has used him over and over and over again. He's appeared with him all over the place. And then he tries to distance himself. He's just an influencer in California. Then why are you campaigning with him?
3: Yeah.
0: Why is he showing up at places with you? How did that happen? Despicable. Just the hypocrisy is pretty amazing. And they got to be called out on it. Don't be fooled by these people, please, by all that is good, right, and holy. Don't let your neighbors be fooled by these people. We are coming up on...
3: I got to talk to my neighbors now?
0: Yeah, you do. Yes. Hold on.
4: You're trying to get votes for the good guys? I don't know.
0: Okay, maybe not Jeffy, but
4: no, that's not
0: everybody else. Talk to your neighbors about it.
5: This is Pat Gray.
6: The jury in the Lindsey Clancy trial, comprised of 9 women and 3 men, is curiously struggling to reach a verdict. We're now entering into day 5 of deliberation in a case where everyone agrees, including Clancy herself, that she did it. Lindsey Clancy may actually be the luckiest woman in America. She was lucky that the wounds to her wrist and neck were superficial, that they'd stop bleeding by themselves before doctors even saw her. I mean, with a knife like she had, she could have easily done fatal damage to herself with just a fraction of the force it took to strangle her 3 children to death. Even luckier is that the medications she attempted to overdose with were found to be at therapeutic or otherwise far below toxic levels within her system. And I know that some people want to say that she's just like an evil witch who knew that her best defense was, you know, an insanity plea, that she could bring half the country to its knees with a few crocodile tears, maybe a half-assed suicide attempt. But I prefer on this program to believe women. And I'm glad that she has the sisterhood representing on the jury stand. And I'm glad that they're even wearing pink in solidarity. How lucky for Lindsey. You see, having a jury of one's own peers, this is increasingly unlikely in modern America, which of course interprets peer in the most egalitarian sense possible, a human being drawn from the general population. Peer was once properly understood as a title reserved for locally engaged, intelligent men who could reasonably be trusted with the responsibility of delivering justice. It also deliberately excluded women, men without property, or who didn't pay taxes, etc., for obvious reasons. It would be terrifying to be on trial and have your fate decided by a dozen people randomly drawn from the American population. Imagine delegating justice to the kind of person you would bump into at the airport. Literally, I would rather just flip a coin. So Lindsey Clancy is in a way very lucky. As an insane and deeply narcissistic woman, she seems to actually truly have a jury of her peers deciding what should happen to her. And so we need to have a very serious discussion on whether women actually have agency and thus can be held responsible for things, or if they don't and thus should have no responsibilities. Because right now, they're trying to have it both ways depending on the circumstance. It can't happen. Then we discuss the viral myth about pregnancies in ICE detention camps and how that gets into some inconvenient facts about La Raza, the community. And then finally, a young female VP at Bank of America gets stabbed to death in New York City by an ogre who then tried to attack police for literally no reason, General Grievous style. Just another day in the USA. Okay, do stay tuned.

0: Hello there, ladies and gentlemen. Welcome to the John Doyle Show. We are entering into the fifth day of deliberation on the Lindsey Clancy trial, where as of the taping of this episode, no decision has been made. On Tuesday morning, they returned a note to the judge letting him know that they are unable at the time to reach a unanimous verdict on the trial. The judge sent them back to continue deliberation. So what does that mean? What is even going on here? Well, if the jury comes back again telling him they still can't reach a result, typically judges do not send them back for a third attempt at reaching a verdict. What would happen, what I think will most likely happen here probably is the outcome of this trial, is that the jury will be hung. What does that mean? What is a hung jury? Well, anytime a trial cannot reach a unanimous verdict and further deliberation at that point would just be pointless because no conclusion could be reached. After that, it becomes a mistrial. After that happens, you basically get one of three outcomes. You can end up having the charges dropped entirely, which is almost certainly not going to happen given just how high profile this case is in the first place. And also, that would allow her to just leave the system without any hospital stay required at all. And the DA would probably lose his bid for re-election on that alone, were it to happen. They could also decide to end on a plea deal where you get something like her pleading guilty to lesser charges, but that's also unlikely here, not only because of how big this whole thing is, but also that's not even the outcome the defense is looking for in the first place, that she just walks away, which she can't even do because her fake suicide attempt got her stuck in a wheelchair, but also because right now they're looking to essentially have her not have murderer attached to her name for the rest of her life, and also to just spend more time in a hospital rather than going to prison. So what will probably happen either today or in the days to follow is we get a retrial and the entire circus gets to start all over again with a new jury being selected, even more insanity from the TikTok moms who take it as a kind of vindication. So I think it's worth rehashing some of this because it's actually insane that given everything we know, everything both the defense and the prosecution have agreed upon, like the fact that there's even a full trial in the first place, let alone one where we're probably going to have to do the whole thing over again, I think is completely insane. I think it really says something about what we are dealing with here. Once again, no one here is even arguing that she did not murder all of her children. The argument is entirely centered on whether or not she can be held criminally responsible for having done that. And the defense has argued that the doctors failed to pick up on her actual mental health issues. And also, you know, these meds that she was on just compounded everything. Substances alone can't actually be used to say someone was beyond any kind of criminal responsibility, though. So this doesn't actually truly indicate that freaking Big Pharma is the one culpable here, which is what the handful of conservatives who are even trying to touch this at all are basically trying to argue, that it's really not the woman's fault, it's Big Pharma's fault or whatever. So it actually pretty much does hinge entirely on this idea that she was in a state of postpartum psychosis. And even this is completely insane because she has almost nothing in common with typical postpartum psychosis. Like, postpartum psychosis typically comes within a few weeks after a child has been born. She had her kid 8 months ago. She'd been seeing multiple different doctors because she was doctor shopping for drugs, as we discussed, but multiple different doctors, ER visits, a short stay at the psych ward, as one does. And in all of that, you know, people said, okay, she's got depression. She's got insomnia, not psychosis. Never diagnosed with that. She claims to have heard a voice in the 18-minute window that compelled her to kill her kids. That, too, is completely ridiculous because what she also had not brought up even once before was any kind of hallucination. And this showed up just one time and never again, apparently. And she was also totally organized that day. She built a snowman. Patrick called it one of her better days, said she seemed to be more grounded. She was in touch with reality. Again, there was no break at all. Postpartum psychosis is typically in and out and actually manifests in some way as psychosis. And it should have demonstrated itself in the lead up to when this incident occurred, within those 8 months prior to this actually having happened. It literally just happened during this one 18-minute window. And the story of the voice itself was inconsistent with different evaluators given different start times in different wordings when she claimed this. After the crime, when she had broken her legs jumping out of the window, she told Patrick they were in the basement, which shows she had awareness of what happened, where she was, what was going on. She tried to say that she thought she had to kill them to make her kids safe. There's no record or any evidence at all she thought like this prior to the murder of these kids, that like these kinds of thoughts were present. They were tormenting her or something. She'd literally just been discharged from the psych ward 19 days before the killings, which again means that not only did her regular doctor somehow totally miss this psychosis, but while she was under constant observation, so 5 days in a hospital specifically meant to find these things, it didn't find them. And postpartum psychosis typically happens when women haven't had any kind of SSRIs or medical treatments, things of this nature. She was swapping between. She was doing the whole tour of all of these things. And also, you have so many women who experience postpartum depression, perhaps even postpartum psychosis. They're being monitored by doctors. Doctors tend to detect all these things when they manifest in the most extreme circumstances. You're telling me this woman had such an extreme iteration of this thing, the doctors didn't pick up on it? They're picking up on all these more minor instances, all of these other women, all of these other people who are being monitored and so on. They're on these medications. You're telling me Lindsay's postpartum was so intense that it was going to compel her to kill her kids, yet in the lead up, it wasn't picked up on? So it's obviously nonsense. We've discussed this already in previous episodes.
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0: Kind of get diagnosed with this kind of stuff. It's often after they've done something horrific. And about 5% of the time, it's actually when they've killed their kids. This diagnosis doesn't actually have a kind of consistency within itself. It seems to be highly variable, something the defense themselves, by the way, were arguing. So it seems that it's almost always this kind of like bipolar woman who then ends up, oh, I can't help it. I don't even think that postpartum psychosis is necessarily even a real thing on its own. This seems to be basically an entirely new category given to women specifically to say that their actions have some kind of like added degree of removed culpability due to their hormonal imbalances and these specific issues that are unique to them. Like, I understand when you have a child, your hormones are readjusting and maybe you feel a bit sad. But this like psychosis, this kind of thing, I don't know. I don't think I'm going to buy it. Like, people are saying, you know, this case would be the one that kind of breaks the ground on all of this, that this would be the first time that women are found innocent of their actions because of their hormones. No, actually, this has already been baked into the medical and judicial system for literal decades now. Lindsey Clancy is not at all the first one here. This would just be the one where maybe it's a bit divergent from the typical excuse. And so we actually start to become aware of what's really happened. And this trial, too, is entirely based on the idea that women cannot be held criminally responsible because of their hormones making them do things they can't control. Therefore, they are not criminally responsible for them. And we would very obviously never do that for a man. Let's say, what if we took a guy and we jacked his T levels up like 7 billion percent, super high testosterone, he's super aggressive, he's whatever. Would we say that he's not actually responsible because he snapped and murdered a guy? Everybody would obviously say that he is responsible, that he should be criminally held accountable for that. Even if just a manslaughter charge, whatever, you caused the death, maybe you were insane, still, something. There certainly wouldn't be people rushing to his defense and wearing blue in solidarity or something. But okay, let's say that's a bit too extreme. Let's say we're not going to say that he murdered somebody. What if he did something less severe? What if he raped somebody? Well, actually, they would reject that even more. If you asked a woman between the two circumstances, if he's guilty for murdering somebody or raping somebody because of all these hormones, women would be more emphatic about thinking that he is guilty in the case of rape, because women think rape is worse than murder, because we do not operate under a patriarchal system where justice can be objectively administered. We are subject to the tyranny of the collective void consciousness. Everything has to be filtered through the female hive mind. We now live in a society where there is actually greater taboo on rape, sexual assaults, sexual harassment, making women uncomfortable at any scale. That will ruin your career. That will get you blacklisted. You can murder somebody and still basically be accepted among the people. I mean, look at O.J. Simpson, for example. So there is not a man alive who could be on some combination of drugs or hormones or something that would compel him to break the law. There's not a man alive who could do that and then be given the level of leniency that we're seeing given to Lindsey Clancy by pretty much one half of half the population, more or less. And that is because women basically think they should be able to do whatever they want and not be shamed for it. Apply this to every circumstance ever, and I guarantee you this more or less holds, especially as it concerns the only animating issue for women, which is the right to access contraception, abortion, and so on. And so what you're left with is that if Lindsey Clancy can somehow be found not responsible because she's a woman, how can you possibly justify that women as a whole should be treated the same as men? Like, if female hormones can leave you so incapable of judgment you can't even be held criminally responsible, how can you possibly be responsible enough to participate in politics, to participate economically in the workforce, making decisions, to be involved in juries at all? And if somehow, you know, this became a thing where the trial was actually the impetus for a referendum on the woman question, for the end of this fiction of female empowerment and so on, maybe that would be a step in the right direction. This is something that Patriot Asmongold pointed out in a comment by declaring Lindsey Clancy is innocent. A lot of people didn't understand this, and they're like, huh, guy gets a girlfriend for 6 weeks, suddenly he ends up here. You lack reading comprehension. You need to take like LSAT practice tests. You cannot understand the text of his speech. He's been pretty consistent about this whole thing, saying it's insane. On top of that, he's actually one of the doyums, so he's making exactly this point here. We are reality aligned in this sense, the Patriot hive mind, as it were. Find her innocent so we can have a conversation about this idea of female empowerment, female agency, and so on. Not that I'm advocating for her to be innocent in this case. I am just saying we have to understand kind of what is going on here, because women do actually have specific privileges and differences that do make them worth being treated differently legally. Like, is the fact that a decision can't be reached in this trial, a trial or on the jury, you've got nine women, is that maybe a clear enough indication that maybe the men of the past were correct in saying women shouldn't be perhaps allowed to serve on juries? Oh, but what about being judged by a jury of your peers? Like we discussed in the intro, the actual origins of this phrase do not mean anything close to what we think it does now. This is something that stems from Clause 39 of the Magna Carta, where it states that no free man is seized, imprisoned, or ruined except by the lawful judgment of his equals, which of course is what a peer is. But this document was written up specifically by the nobility to ensure that barons who were in a trial would be judged by other barons, knights, and so on, not by royal clerks, which was the issue at the time, ensuring that it was their own class judging them, not those selected by the king with membership in a different class. And some of these principles were, of course, inherited from English common law tradition. That's how we get this in America in the first place, right? But one of the other major things that's been totally forgotten is a jury of the vicinage that was also demanded by English common law. It was meant that 12 men specifically, who were in the neighborhood where the crime occurred, knew the specific place, knew the witnesses, knew the accused. They were locally engaged, intelligent guys. This was one of the major driving factors of the Declaration of Independence, because it allowed for those in the colonies to be shipped to Britain to be taken to trial by complete strangers, which was a complete and total violation of their basic rights as Englishmen. Remember, the American Revolution was right wing. It was a restoration of the ancient rights of the Englishmen, not some revolutionary new libtarded thing. But what also came with that is that you selected for the jury with, you know, a pool of good and lawful men with a basic qualification, like owns property, pays taxes, maybe got a little bit of a patriot estate. They've got X amount of dollars in the bank. They were men of responsibility. They were men of good standing. They could be trusted with this temporary fraction of responsibility for delivering justice in society. This was known as the freeholder requirement, something that was also tied to your ability to vote in the first place. But the bar to be given the right to vote was actually considerably higher than what granted you the right to be a member of a jury. So being allowed political say was seen as something very important, should be trusted to just, you know, people who can actually handle that responsibility. But on that same scale, the same is the case with rendering judgment over a case. And this tract in America, in Britain, and so on, even as America changed and gave the right to vote to all men around the 1820s, you still had limitations to freeholders standing for far longer. The Supreme Court even said in the 1880s, it's perfectly okay to limit jury service to males, to freeholders, citizens, persons within certain ages, or to persons having educational qualifications, etc. So to be able to be on a jury to render judgment as to whether someone is guilty or not for a crime, that was seen as actually something that required a greater level of selection than the participating and saying, you know, who gets to represent me in government. And that actually makes a lot of sense. You know, there's no reason why a jury should actually be open to everyone.
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0: Would you not want actually qualified people to serve on juries? Like, it's actually really telling that the state of things with jury duty, it's like a punishment. When you get called to go to jury duty, it's like, you know, you get called in this kind of lottery where a lot of people are just trying to do whatever they can to get out of it. It used to be a privilege. It used to be an honor that had to be earned so that you could go participate in the adjudication, the rendering of justice, right? But we've become so atomized and the bar has dropped so low that this isn't even the case anymore. Maybe, we'll put it this way, the same people, the same absolute number of people who, if we had the old qualifications for serving on jury duty, that same absolute number of people are probably still viewing it that way as a sacred responsibility, something that they are doing to civically be engaged. I bet it's the expansion of that to the unwashed masses of people that is why, popularly, it is now known to be a chore, something annoying, something where they're not really intending on exercising great care, something where you can walk in there with an IQ of 105 and a little bit of patriot pep in your step, and you could sway that entire room in either direction, depending on how much you want to be a team player or cause problems on purpose, whatever. And even that exclusivity it used to hold, where it wasn't just given to everyone, that inherently made it something that was treated as something far more serious and far more consequential than it is now. Now it's the tragedy of the commons, right? The loss of juries being like actual qualified sets of people, as opposed to something just handed to literally everybody, that has resulted in the degradation, the degeneration of the institution. In no world should you just trust that the general masses actually have the ability to basically do anything, but especially to render judgment. And as we've seen here, we should really maybe pay a little bit of patriot attention to why women were denied. You remember, oh, women shouldn't vote. Women shouldn't vote. I'll do you one better. Go to jury duty, dude. You think jury duty is like 12 angry men? Jury duty is the Gen Z boss in a mini. Imagine a mom. 5'3" with an ad. That is literally it, dude. Go look at what their arguments were. Go look at what the men were saying to warn you about this kind of thing. Don't do the whole, well, you know, they were stupid in the past and sexist and we know a lot better now. Which, of course, you know, we should do with a lot of things, but not then. Once you take this trial into account, even at its lowest levels, or even look at the highest levels with what's been going on in the Supreme Court. Like, it seems extremely clear we need to revisit the principles that our founders laid out for us, the previous men had laid out for us. And if this trial, even decades down the line, might be what gets the ball rolling on this, maybe that would actually be a good thing. Like, it really cannot be emphasized enough, I don't think, how ridiculous it is that the defense has managed to make an argument that was compelling, you know, to the point where we might have a hung jury. Like, Kevin Reddington's whole defense will be remembered here, where he said 13 times in the closing, look at the manipulation, and slammed quarters on the desk as he made his arguments. These are completely ridiculous theatrics that have nothing to do with the case itself, nothing to do with truth. It is literally banging on the table so you remember what he said, because he knows he's trying to basically appeal to dumb people so his client can be found innocent. And clearly everything he's doing was competent. It was something that actually works, and it works pretty well, because they couldn't come to a decision over what is blatantly murder. No one's even arguing whether she killed the kids or not. The entire argument is literally over what the defense psychiatrist stated. She felt that her body was taken over by an external force, where she was in a dream state and did not have control over her own body. It was almost like she was a puppet and someone else was pulling the strings. Dude, that would go so hard if I were a stupid bitch who spent 8 hours a day on TikTok. What are you talking about, dude? And despite how completely ridiculous that is, again, it worked. I'm not criticizing the defense. I'm not saying they need to be, you know, disbarred. I am criticizing the masses. I am criticizing the system that does not take into account what the people actually are. And this is a case where, you know, you can't actually hate the player here. You kind of have to hate the game. More specifically, how degenerated and warped the entire judicial system has become because it's democratized, because it has lowered its standards to accommodate the sensibilities and low IQs of the masses. Where now, this is not just an open and shut case. You have hundreds of thousands of women supporting Lindsay, where she's raised over $1 million now, where you have hundreds of women showing up outside the courthouse, and more likely, this is probably going to play out again a second time. We'll get to see a sequel, and it's going to be really telling if it comes to that. We get a retrial. We have Lindsey Clancy 2.0. Will the time gap, will the news, will the arguments made about how she's guilty, is all that going to cut down on how much support she has, how much hysteria there is around this? Will there no longer be hundreds of women outside the courts in pink? Will they move on to something else? Or is it going to increase? Is it going to be thousands of women? Are they going to support her even more? Look, she's innocent. Look, they're really trying to get her. They fear the sisterhood. She gets more money. And what happens after that verdict? I think no matter what the outcome is, most of her supporters are just here for the moment. They view it to be entertainment. They really want to be like freaking Katniss Everdeen's Handmaid's Tale or whatever. And once all of this attention dies down, they'll move on to something else. Maybe something just as retarded as this. And, you know, they'll go support that. But this can't be the end of this. Something is going to happen. You know, there's an ancient story of the Milesian maidens recorded by Plutarch. And it's so short, I will read it to you in its entirety. Once upon a time, a dire and strange trouble took possession of the young women in Miletus for some unknown cause. The most popular conjecture was that the air had acquired a distracting and infectious constitution, and that this operated to produce in them an alteration and derangement of mind. At any rate, a yearning for death and an insane impulse toward hanging suddenly fell upon all of them, and many managed to steal away and hang themselves. Arguments and tears of parents and comforting words of friends availed nothing, but they circumvented every device and cunning effort of their watchers in making away with themselves. The malady seemed to be of divine origin and beyond human help until, on the advice of a man of sense, an ordinance was proposed that the women who hanged themselves should be carried naked through the marketplace to their burial. And when this ordinance was passed, it not only checked, but stopped completely the young women from killing themselves. Plainly a high testimony to natural goodness and to virtue is the desire to guard against ill repute, and the fact that the women who had no deterrent sense of shame when facing the most terrible of all things in the world, death and pain, yet could not abide nor bear the thought of disgrace which would come after death. There's a lot that can be learned from this on both women, how to deal with women, how we all kind of need to get a bit more of a reality-aligned approach to dealing with this. Again, these people are not people who famously go against the grain. These are people who are motivated essentially by attention, avoiding shame, and so on. And so if you can somehow disrupt the social incentives to behave like this, the behavior will be a lot better. You know, the nature of woman is fundamentally power-seeking. I mean, just I suppose as the nature of man is. But they have to play within the lines a little bit more in comparison to men. So, you know, the women of days past, they were still very much so wanting to shame other women, wanting to have power over their households and so on. But there were more legal and social institutions to keep that behavior in check such that society could exist and everybody could more or less get along. We could focus on the bigger picture issues. Those institutions, by the way, existed precisely to produce that outcome. They have been stripped away precisely to produce the outcome we have now. We are completely dysfunctional in terms of intersex relations go. Marriage is collapsing, obviously. You know, family rates in terms of formation are bottoming. And you've got, what, I think 30 like homeownership by 30, married with kids, married with and a homeowner by 30 has just like completely tanked in the advent of the World War II generation and their control over the government. The point of all of this is to say we have to talk about women on the internet. I know that this content is low-hanging fruit, but I hope that you can understand there's something much more profound to be interpreted from this than just women are crazy. You're not the first guy to think that. There were other guys smarter than you who thought that, and they did something about it. And you would do well to go read kind of their ideas on how to handle this stuff, the legal proceedings and all of these things that were implemented to handle this kind of stuff. Nothing new under the sun, not at all.
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12: There's fucking pregnant children in ICU detention camp. You and everyone else seeing this video are the first in your bloodline to hear this sentence. Let's hope you're the last. Now I need the smartest ICU supporter to explain to me how raping immigrants' children is in any way making America safer or greater. If you support this system in any way, you are no better than any scum who was found on Epstein Island. Thinking about it, it's not so surprising from people supporting a pedophile.
0: So that video was making the rounds yesterday. It went viral, and you've got like a black FNAF animatronic basically just like doing some... I couldn't get my body to move that way if I tried. The point is, you know, we've talked about this on the show before. None of these people actually believe anything or take anything seriously. You have never seen me speaking about mass migration in this kind of like, you know, insincere, I'm going to do a bit. I'm going to do like a horrorcore Instagram reel bit and make it all spooky. Ooh, I'm going to make it all spooky. I don't do that because I take the issue quite seriously. And so I'm obviously not going to make a joke about that. Now, if I believed that what this person is talking about were actually going on, that we have children, we have literal children being basically kidnapped, brought into detention centers and sexually assaulted by government employees, like American government employees, if I actually believe that was happening, I would not speak about it in this way. So what this either means is that this isn't actually happening, or it is happening and this person just doesn't take it seriously. I think it's actually probably some combination of the two. You must understand, these people don't actually believe anything. And I know that's like something that we want to just kind of give ourselves permission to believe so that we don't have to engage with them. I mean that quite sincerely. That's not like a lazy way out of addressing this kind of stuff. They don't believe anything. All they know and care about is getting attention on social media, media generally. They are the theater kid, and they occupy your Instagram reels, and they occupy the government increasingly. That's why they can only talk about these issues in a very kind of like, what do people do when they're making spooky content on the internet? They dress up and they add spooky music, and then they move creepy-like. That's all this is. The point of you doing this is not to spread awareness about an issue that's happening, because it's not even happening in the first place. It's because you want attention. If you actually took it seriously, you would not bastardize it by presenting it as if you're talking about a creepypasta. This is just completely ridiculous. Moreover, who's getting these children pregnant? Even leftists are calling this video stupid. They're saying, well, hey, maybe could we present this harrowing information in a way that's maybe a bit more mature instead of like FNAF animatronic mode? Or is this the only way to hold the attention of people on TikTok? Yeah, dude, man, that's a really good question. Here's the thing, though. If you know anything about how these people get into the country in the first place, quite often you're dealing with people who obviously are trafficking other people across the border. You have the coyotes, and these people will rape the women, or the women will trade sex in exchange for passage. And they also don't really tend to draw hard lines with this age of consent concept. Hispanics, by the way, and this is very common in the Hispanic community. You know, you talk about family values, Christian values. Hispanics account for something like 20% of the population, like 30% of the rapes. Yeah, you have to kind of consider a lot of Hispanics, too, are counted as white. So if you actually go and look at, like, the white crime rates, look at the mugshots of white rapists. Curiously, a lot of surnames there which aren't exactly so English. You have a lot of inflation with white crime rates where they're counting people who are Hispanic, Arab, and so on as white when that's actually not the case. So even including said inflation, it still shows an underrepresentation relative to their population size. In terms of specifically white people. There was an article in The Guardian about this, about these pregnant children in San Benito, Texas, in the ICE facility, and it said about half of these pregnancies are the result of rape. Investigations reveal that most of these pregnancies resulted of sexual abuse prior to even arriving in the United States, or at least before detention, which is to say there's zero evidence whatsoever for these children being impregnated while in ICE custody. When you get trafficked into the United States, when everyone wants to talk about human trafficking, who's responsible for the human trafficking? Who is it? You want to know who they is? It's literally Hispanics, dude. Like, sorry to burst your bubble. Sorry we don't get to all come together as the human race, the human raza, and point the finger at, like, Bill Gates or something. The trafficking to the United States is by coyotes, people who, you know, would take these migrants, these would-be migrants, and get them into the United States. If you can't pay with money, that's fine. We have other ways of accepting payment. We are dealing with literal human traffickers here, as well as family members who will sell their kids' bodies to the highest bidder, engage in sexual abuse against younger girls themselves. This is a regular occurrence in Hispanic communities, and especially in their nations of origin, dude. You want to have some arguments about, oh, white people and their cousins? I could share with you some very troubling graphs. I could share with you some very disturbing graphs, dude. And I didn't know this before I moved to Texas. And I would talk to people in Texas, and they would be like, oh, yeah, like, I wasn't allowed to go to, like, my uncle's house for sleepovers with my cousins. And I was like, why? Like, was he, like, an ex-convict? Like, no, it's just understood in that community that they don't exactly draw lines with age of consent, draw lines with blood. It's really actually kind of f***ed up, and it makes me quite disheartened to talk about. But I guess the argument is that we actually have to let people into the country, you know, from cultures where children are routinely abused simply because those abuse instances are resulting in pregnancy. That Guardian article quotes a bunch of Democrats very concerned over the medical care these illegal migrants are receiving, all on the taxpayers' dime. They want them to remain in the country so they can have their anchor babies and never be deported. Otherwise, you know, you're going to be tearing families apart. This is the argument. If you are not willing to pay for people to sexually abuse children to produce a U.S. citizen who can then hopefully get the rest of the family in. I mean, they're already family, literally, because quite often this is like incest. You must be like a freaking evil bad guy. Everybody wants to talk about Epstein because that's one guy and his billionaire elite friends. Okay, if you were really concerned about that, you would talk about this stuff too. If you have a problem with the ritual abuse of children, you're talking about the Epstein stuff. There's a couple dozen people there, you know, most of them teenagers, obviously wrong, but okay, we've got that. Now you have literal children who are being abused, impregnated, trafficked, and so on. And this is, by the way, if you look at the whole pie chart of instances of abuse on the North American continent, this is 99.9% of it. But you have nothing to say about it, because the obvious so what conclusion from that would be, we need to dismantle these gangs. We need to completely seal the border, provide no incentive for these people to be trafficking, to be profiting off this, to be abusing children, collecting, you know, sex with minors as a kind of payment. You would basically throw your weight behind the presidential administration of Donald Trump. But you don't want to do that because you don't want to step on toes, because a lot of the toes in your audience are brown toes. There is no evidence whatsoever that ICE agents are abusing illegal, first of all, illegals generally, let alone sexual abuse toward migrant children. There's no evidence of that. There's not a single piece of evidence. You have just repeated to yourself enough times that Trump is a pedo defender, or himself a pedo. You are no better on freaking, you're no better than the people on freaking Epstein's Island. You know who really is no better than Epstein? People who do, in fact, routinely do things like far worse than Epstein ever did. It's going to be the illegal immigrants who, you know, rape underage girls, the coyotes who rape underage girls. They rape their own family members. There is stuff like that happening every day in these people's countries of origin, and the ethnic enclaves they've established here in America make what Epstein did look like nothing, look like literally nothing. It's the age-old adage, right? They pretend not to understand things in order to make discourse itself impossible. You're going to blame the ICE officers who, under the guidance of President Trump, have done more than anyone in the history of the world to combat pedophilia. That's a fact. To combat human trafficking. Fact. Who's doing those things? Who's taking those actions? Literally these people, literally these gangs, these cartels, migrants in these communities, the coyotes getting them there, their own family members. It's despicable. There's a great tweet by Mainstream Views. The future is just minorities asserting with no evidence that rampant intra-racial crime is actually being done by white supremacists slash the government, and no one in the media is pushing back. Yeah, literally a nuke of truth, by the way. The same way that, like, black people think it's the CIA's fault that there was crack put into their communities. This is the kind of thing, dude, this conspiracy theorizing, which, by the way, I don't know if you saw my Instagram reel about it. Maybe we'll just put it on screen so I don't have to repeat myself. Should we do that, Producer Blake? Why not? It's good content. Okay, BRB. Here's the red pill on black people and crack. Day 20 of exposing black history, because it didn't even happen. So like in literally any conversation about crime, poverty, drugs within the black community in America, you're definitely going to hear that it was actually the CIA which deliberately flooded black America with these drugs, because obviously systemic racism. It's in rap lyrics. Celebrities talk about it all the time. Black activists talk about it all the time. It's just like some collective piece of knowledge. Like, oh yeah, you know, the sky's blue. Turns out it's a lie. Okay, so this all goes back to 1996 with this journalist Gary Webb's Dark Alliance series in the San Jose Mercury News. So essentially, he said that CIA-backed Nicaraguan Contras were selling cocaine in Los Angeles to fund rebel groups fighting Sandinistas, with the profits from that creating the crack epidemic in Black America. Freeway Rick Ross, the big dealer, supposedly linked the whole thing together. Now, the series was already overstating connections and ignoring contradictions, and it was actually ended by his editors for sloppy fact-checking, like the editors admitted it was just hype. So Webb resigns and his career suffers, but then he would go on to publish a book alleging that the CIA specifically targeted black neighborhoods in Los Angeles as like the end point of this whole plot line of his. But the media was already all over this. It was all over the news. All the headlines were screaming about a crack plot to target black America. Everybody was freaking out. So there were several investigations done by the local police, state officials, even Congress itself. And the Justice Department report indicated that there were two major drug dealers in Los Angeles who had close ties to the CIA and were probably supplied by the CIA, but they were not the ones to introduce crack cocaine, nor were they even the biggest dealers in the neighborhood. Then the House Select Committee report said, no, actually, while the two drug dealers in question did have tenuous contact with CIA-affiliated individuals, most notably like one smuggler that the CIA bailed out like one time, they mostly had non-CIA suppliers, and it was unclear how much of their drugs had even come from the CIA-related sources in the first place. So Freeway Ricky Ross did buy cocaine from Danilo Blondin, a trafficker with Contra ties, and Blondin also had contact with individuals who interacted with CIA-connected networks, but investigations sources found no evidence that the CIA directed these sales, targeted specific neighborhoods, or orchestrated the crack epidemic. And Blondin sold a lot of drugs to a lot of people. And Ross was not a CIA asset. He was already operating in an expanding and highly competitive drug market in Los Angeles, along with a bunch of other people. Some cocaine traffickers linked to the Contras did move some drugs into the U.S., which at the time was the largest and most profitable drug market in the world. But again, what's the scale? The amount of cocaine that can be connected to these networks is nothing compared to the massive overflow of drugs already entering into the U.S. at the time. So yeah, even if you take all of the drugs that actually can be linked, however loosely, to the CIA, the idea that this is responsible for the L.A. crack scene, forget about the entire crack epidemic in America. Even just L.A., I don't know about that. It was shown to not even be dominant in L.A. That's where the story is supposed to be taking place. What a game of telephone. I mean, that's a much different story than the CIA targeting and flooding black communities all throughout the country with crack to keep them broke and poor and in jail and unhealthy. Like, apparently they were just doing that actually to their own communities, but I can see why we might want to avoid having that conversation. 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
0: TikTokers will show you a dude pretending to be a FNAF animatronic spouting blatant misinformation that can be easily proven false with a simple Google search, but will get mad at you for saying natural slave theory is true. Literally a nuke of truth. Literally in the most truth-concerned sense, this is a kind of nuke of truth. Remember the 300,000-something unaccompanied minors who went missing under Biden's term? If you don't want to see child abuse in America, don't let people from child abuse countries into America. It's pretty simple, dude. And I can get that across without acting like a theater kid, because I can't make a point by myself, so I have to say, there's child abuse. Don't abuse kids. I'm act like an animatronic. Me when I'm not an NPC. Hey, look at my animatronic dance. I want to know what was in his mind when he was finding the music. Because I've been there, right? I've made my video, I've done whatever. Now I'm in the editing room, and I'm just looking through files, dragging stuff. I want to know what was in his mind when he thought, does this really get across the like child rape point enough, or does this one that's a bit more eerie, does this one that's got like the sound of like, you know, a stringed instrument being dragged with a razor? So, I don't know. Should I FaceTime my friend? Hey, listen to this track. Does this convey child rape to you? What do you think? You don't take what you're saying seriously. You are a fundamentally unserious person. Everything you believe about the world is a lie, and the way that you present it, even with extreme as the lies are, is in a way that is fundamentally unserious. You are an NPC. Speaking of these people that we've imported into the country, there was a stabbing on August 31st. There's a woman named Pamela Cisneros from Queens, New York, who went on a stabbing spree, wielding two large kitchen knives. She stabbed a 68-year-old tourist from Rhode Island in the stomach before doing the same to a young lady named Erin Piacenti? It's Italian, I suppose. So the first victim was taken to a hospital. Fortunately, is in stable condition. Piacenti died, or maybe Piacenti. I don't know. We got to get Patriot Buttizzoni on the show to walk me through this. Unfortunately, the young woman died shortly after. So NYPD attempted to apprehend Cisneros, but ended up shooting her to death after the tasers failed and the woman charged police officers with knives. Do we have that video?
13: Back up, back up.

killed by this goblin for literally no reason. Now, people can have whatever take they want, you know, about freaking women in the workforce. You know, you can spout your anti-feminist ideas about how women should stay at home or whatever. That's fine. Like, I'm not going to argue with you there. But within modern society, the fact that a woman like this, like Erin, basically did everything right in life, graduated from some of the best schools in the country, found a fantastic job in Manhattan, got married. You know, everyone wants to say, oh, women in New York, girl boss. Okay, well, she got married, had a child, stayed at home with the child, went back to work after, had a tremendously bright future ahead of her. Nonetheless, in the greatest city, or at least what was once the greatest city in America, you know, you can do all the right things, avoid all the pitfalls, take the best path possible, keep your nose clean, and still, you can get an unlucky dice roll and just get taken out in an instant by some creature that if I drew, I would probably be. If I went to the UK and drew this person on a cocktail napkin, I would be arrested by the police. People don't realize just how quick stabbings can go down, man. Just everything can be taken away from you so quickly, even by someone as physically pathetic as this creature. Maybe if you've had unregulated internet access, you know, you've seen a lot of things like this. You've seen, of course, the killing of Irina Zarutska. You maybe understand kind of what's going on better than most people. People see knife fights or attacks in movies where, you know, the hero does like some cool freaking like hero guy disarm. Blah, blah, blah, everything's cool. Almost never works that way in real life, especially when the victim is just some unassuming young woman getting off work. You want to know that's true? Take a red marker, like a Sharpie, a Crayola marker. Give it to somebody. Give it to a woman. Give it to a literal woman just to show you how easy this is. And then tell her to try to get it on you. Try to get that out of her hand. And then when it's all done, look at how much marker you have on you all over your body, dude. I would rather at close range be in a gunfight than a knife fight, 10 times out of 10. Now, similar to what we saw with the Luigi Maggiano shooting, leftists look at the fact that Erin was, first of all, a white girl, but then also worked for Bank of America and then basically began celebrating the killing the same way they did with Charlie Kirk. You know, they were very vocal about their proclivity for withholding sympathy because this woman works at a bank. They saw vice president, which, by the way, that doesn't mean what you think it means when it comes to banking. This is pretty much like a mid-level corporate rank. There are literally thousands of VPs at Bank of America. It doesn't matter. These people they don't actually believe in anything. They're not smart enough to harbor any legitimate ideology about how banking is supposed to work or power is supposed to work. All this stems from, this is what we always say, is a vague sense of envy and resentment. People see this woman working a nice job at a reputable company. It equals bourgeoisie. That's all it is. This person's no longer a human being. When they say, dude, you are a CEO, you're an executive, you work at a bank, you profit in the healthcare industry because fat goblins like this should have free freaking healthcare to keep eating themselves to death. All of that language is to say you are no longer a human being in the way that they would view a knife wielding brown bowling ball on a killing spree. That person is a human being who's having a tough time. You're a freaking capitalist and your blood should flow through the streets. And while I'm too much of a coward to endorse it explicitly, I still basically believe that. Maybe I won't celebrate it like I do with Charlie Kirk or so on, but I'll withhold sympathy. Yeah, me when I'm a bleeding heart liberal, me when I am suicidally empathetic, I'm withholding sympathy. People really believe that the problem with leftists is that they have so much empathy. They have so much empathy, it makes them make the wrong decision. No, they don't. Empathy would be universally applied. If they were so empathetic, it brings them to suicide. You'd expect every case where empathy could be, you know, reasonably given to at least catch a little bit. That's not what it is. They are resentful, and they view everything they're empathetic of as just a vector of attack against well-to-do, normal white Christians. That's all. So this woman makes more money than them. Therefore, she's the enemy. If she dies, it's a good thing. Or at the very least, you know, there's no real reason to care because I have some vague sense that the bankers are the real problems. Dude, I saw Tucker Carlson say this on Instagram this morning. What a misfortune it is that I even found myself in that situation talking about how, dude, you're going to say the enemy is this and this? The real enemy is the banks. That's power. Let's see you criticize the banks. What are you, Bernie Sanders? Well, yes, you are. But everybody criticizes the bank. What are you talking about? What are you talking about? Whoever has gotten so much as a 24-hour suspension for talking about the banks, man? The freaking banks, man? I don't understand. I do understand. They're
cattle. It is what it is. But it, of course, doesn't help, too, that she's white, that she's married, has a baby back home. Everybody in the world. She was like a Rorschach. Everybody could find a reason.

0: and to take issue with this woman. Whether it's because you're childless, grr, I'm mad. You don't have any money, grr, I'm mad. And how does Mom Donnie respond? He maybe offers his condolences, yeah, thanks, but there's a lot to say about the left's overall devaluing of human life. This, of course, coupled with the reaction to the Luigi Maggiano murder, Charlie Kirk assassination, how they react whenever a white person is killed by a minority, how they're reacting to the Lindsey Clancy case. These people do not value human life. That is not a taboo for them. It is not taboo to take human life. What is taboo is to basically be like normal. It's weird to them. It's like it's something to be discouraged, something to seek revenge for. This is literally just how these people operate.
1: I'm sorry for being late with this. Sorry, we had to take the holiday off, but I'm back now. And man, that one second that they put back on the clock, that's what the Big Ten did to me in college football after an incomplete Hail Mary pass. 1 second for Bryce Underwood, 1 second for J.J. Buchanan, and Michigan wins 13-12 over Western Michigan. And in Kalamazoo, or the people in Kalamazoo visiting Ann Arbor, they called it acceptance. I absolutely hated the start of the college football season, not because my bracket broke, not because a blue blood survived a scare, not even because Ohio State covered a 50-point spread against my Ball State Cardinals. I hated it because this weekend didn't feel like sports. Didn't feel like football. It felt like a board meeting with pads on. Week one disappointed me, and the disappointment has a structure. College football showed me who it serves, and it's not the players.
2: It's that fire. Grab your popcorn.
1: Let's start in Kalamazoo, Michigan. Western Michigan didn't sneak into the big house in Ann Arbor with portal mercenaries and a rented identity. Those kids on that roster stayed. They stayed in a mid-major while the sports screamed that loyalty is for suckers. They stayed to chase a dream in a place the blue checks treat like a layover. Beating Michigan would have been a memory those young men carried for the rest of their lives. The kind of night that outlives NIL deals and coaching tours. They earned that night. Then the officials stole the ending. A replay decision turned an incomplete prayer into a Michigan walk-off. 1 second reappeared like a gift certificate for the brand. Underwood hit Buchanan. The Big Ten kept its hierarchy tidy. Western Michigan's miracle got reclassified as a nice try. That part is bad. But that's not the part that disappointed me. Here's what disappointed me. It was what was said afterwards by the people that should be as outraged, more outraged than I am right now. Listen to Western Michigan head football coach Lance Taylor.
3: We came up one play short at the end, and I think that shows you got to play until, you know, the final whistle, until no matter what happens there at the end. We were able to defend one Hail Mary, and they get the chance at two Hail Marys. Doesn't matter who deserves to win. You got to finish no matter what the circumstances are there at the end, and we had multiple chances to win the game on offense and defense. We didn't do it, so it'll be great lessons for our team that we'll grow and build on. At the end of the day, you don't always control those situations, or is there a second left on the clock. We talk a lot about just respond regardless of what the circumstances are. We can't control whether there's a second left on the clock or not. The second attempt, he threw it towards the front of the goal line, and the receiver went up, made a nice play, and was able to get it into the end zone. And I think that's a good lesson for our defense. We can't just box out the
1: back. That's Lance Taylor, the head football coach at Western Michigan, and that's a very timid response. The program that convinced those players that went 10-4 last year, hey, stick around, you can chase your dreams here. Fight for what we believe here at Western Michigan. But Lance Taylor's not willing to fight for what they actually accomplished, a lifetime accomplishment stolen from them. And this guy's acting like, oh, well, yeah, we'll get him next time. Are you kidding me? I've lived long enough to see when a coach is really irritated and pissed off and disappointed and fighting for his kid's accomplishments. You know what he does? He stirs trouble. He makes sure he says something that could be played on ESPN and every media network in the land to let him know, hey, man, we just got robbed. And we're mad as hell. It's what was that broadcast news or whatever the famous movie? I love it. I don't know why I can't think of the name of it. But I'm mad as hell and I'm not going to take it anymore. I've lived long enough. I was in the room when Mark Mangino let everybody know, hey, man, Texas and this BCS system just screwed over the Kansas Jayhawks. Play the clip.
3: You know what this is all about, don't you? That's right. BCS. That's what made a difference today in the game. That's what made a difference in the call in front of their bench. Dollar signs.
1: Now, there it is. That clip went everywhere back before social media. That was 2004. Lance Taylor should have lit the room on fire. His kids just got robbed of a lifetime memory. His kids just got robbed of their greatest accomplishment in football. They just went into the big house in front of 100,000 people and beat the Michigan Wolverines. They told the transfer portal, kiss my grits, and they stayed loyal to Western Michigan and that coach. And he says virtually nothing. And then the president of the university in Kalamazoo days later, he says nothing. He starts talking about acceptance. Watch the clip.
4: These young men are encountering this in the most public and heart-wrenching way. And trust me, there are a lot of people in their systems that are telling them to get mad at the system, blame somebody else. Maybe they're even right that it was unfair. But this is a remarkable opportunity for us to look forward and to say to these people, these young men, and frankly influence everyone around us, that when this kind of thing happens, you take a hard look. And then if the system is set such that you can't review it, then you use this as an opportunity to learn. Because the truth is, if this team is great, and I believe we can prove we are great, then this will make us stronger. And
1: this man is telling those kids in the Western Michigan locker room, and trust me, this is personal for me. I played in the Mid-American Conference. I follow Mid-American Conference football. Hell, my greatest football memory, and it's not great, it's a nightmare, is playing against Western Michigan and losing the Mid-American Conference championship game in 1988. But he's telling those kids, hey, we didn't lie to you. You can still achieve all your goals here. Yes, we convinced you to stay, and we pretended like we'd fight like hell for you, but that's not what they just did. Oh, this. Yes, it's Tuesday, and I'm still mad as hell about what happened on Saturday. College football is righty. That administration should have been furious. But no fire. No institutional spine, no public war for the kids who did what college football still pretends to celebrate. Western Michigan's players didn't hit the transfer portal. The adults prioritized their own futures over the roster's memory. What's the tell? When the underdog finally becomes the story, the people with titles choose peace with power. They choose the league. They choose jobs, access, and not making the wrong enemies. The players get a sermon about sportsmanship. The brand gets the win. The memory gets buried under, we'll grow from this. College football, like everything else that used to mean something, is ruled by money and power. The underdog, hey, just be content. The Cinderella is a marketing deck. The participants are props in a revenue pageant. That is why Saturday left me cold. And then let's add on to it what happened to Dabo Sweeney. Watch.
5: To improve last year's.
6: Well, first of all, if you think you're going to go out and get Chad Morris from the dollar store reject
5: base and think you're going to save your program. You're not going to. I am just in shock at some of Dabo Swinney's move, bringing Chad Morris in, going with the quarterback that he did. It's over for Dabo Swinney. I know that sounds hyperbolic. I know that sounds like, oh, there's Paul Feinbaum screaming from the lawn. But it's the truth. It's been trending for a number of years. This team played for the national championship 6.5 years ago against LSU. And mostly it's been the bottom since then. They got to the CFP a couple of years ago on a walk-off against SMU. Down the street from their campus in Charlotte, and they haven't really done anything since. They've lost inexplicable games, but on the national stage, on the big stage where Clemson used to own, they can't play. They're not, and you said high school team. I mean, that sounds ridiculous, but it's true.
6: Yeah.
5: And Dabo Swinney, you know, said after, you know, we got our asses beat. We gave you that idea, yeah. Dabo.
7: Listen, I like Paul Feinbaum. I really do. I'm not trying to pile on here. But look, you should be feeling sad, Paul. Sad about Dabo. Sadness is the honest word. Dabo Swinney is not built for this outlaw era of college football. That is not an insult to Dabo's character. It's actually celebration of it. It's an autopsy of the sport. Dabo still likes connecting with players over 4 and 5 years. He still believes in the old priesthood. Recruit, develop, love them through the ugly middle. Send them out as men. The portal era does not care about your ugly middle. It cares about the weekend, the roster patch, the seven-figure solution. Paying players millions is not a side plot anymore. It is the operating system. So, yeah, LSU put 51 on Clemson. Worst loss of Dabo's head coaching life. He said the best thing about that one is that it's over. The chorus heard a different sentence. Feinbaum said it's over. The internet said call it quits. Dabo is not failing because he stopped caring. He is colliding with a game that stopped rewarding what he is good at. Develop and keep is a foreign language in a market that speaks flip and pay. You can mock him for being late to the outlaw economy. I see a man the sport outgrew on purpose because patience doesn't spike TV ratings the way chaos does. Different uniforms from Western Michigan, same sermon. The people who treat players as more than assets keep losing ground to the people who treat the sport as a deal flow. Which brings me to Lane Kiffin. I don't dislike Lane Kiffin. Every great story needs a villain. The problem is not that Kiffin schemes, needles, fouls, and wins. The problem is that college football has made the villain the star. At half, in the Death Valley, he needled Clemson about imagining if they had pro players, then closed the night without needing the alibi. Lawsuit theater, roster leverage. He is fluent in the outlaw dialect, mobility, spectacle, legal warfare as strategy, halftime comedy as branding. Lane Kiffin is the new avatar for college football. Not because he invented greed, because he is what the incentive structure selects for. The camera loves him. The discourse orbits him. The sport rewards the man who treats the roster like a portfolio and the press conference like a stage. Sports should not be a remake of The Sopranos, where Tony Soprano is the villain and the hero. When the gangster becomes the protagonist, the audience stops wanting justice and starts wanting the next hit. The outlaw isn't crashing the party. He is booking the room. So, yes, I hated this weekend. I hated watching kids who stayed get stripped of a forever memory while their leaders practice acceptance and cowardice. I hated watching a coach built for loyalty get flattened and diagnosed as obsolete. I hated watching the sport hand the microphone to the avatar of the transaction and call it entertainment. Week one's honest result was not Michigan 13-12. It was not LSU 51-10. It was the hierarchy. Money first, power second, brand third, participants last. If you love this college football weekend, you may love a different sport than the one I grew up believing in. That sport had room for the underdog without an asterisk, for the coach who built men slower than the market wanted, for a villain who stayed a villain. This sport disappointed me, not with drama, with cowardice. With the
1: quiet decision made in offices and replay booths and administrative tones that the kids on the field are the least important people in the building. That is the start of college football season I saw. And I hated it because I still remember when the game pretended the players were the point. Man, I waited all weekend to get that off my chest. I need a cigarette. And I'm sorry that we're late. Should have been here yesterday, but it's the holiday. Wanted to give the guys the weekend off. They went out of town, but I had to get that off my chest.
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1: Charles Baker, I want you guys to join me here. Am I just an old fuddy-duddy, Steve, shouting at the clouds, get off my lawn,
7: You know, have I romanticized college football to the point that I sound delusional, that it was always this corrupt? Am I an idiot for hating this opening weekend of college football?
13: Well, that you are. That you are. Because I had a great weekend. I mean, I got to see Malachi Toney live. You know, I haven't seen all seven wonders of the world, but I know I saw the eighth. But to your point, join the club. I feel... Let me break this down to you. What happened with Michigan, Western Michigan, reminds me of boxing, and I've covered it firsthand. From both the player perspective and the media perspective, more related to Dabo Swinney. Western Michigan was that heavy underdog brought in to be cannon fodder, a tomato can that had no shot against a money house marquee fighter, right? Guess what happens? They start punching. They start landing. They don't get knocked out. In fact, they won the fight. Everyone sees it. They won the fight. Then the scorecards are read, and what happens? And still, and everybody groans. Everybody. And you know what the bad part is? Just like Lance Taylor, the fighter and the manager can only speak up so much, because unless they have a rematch clause, if they say it too loudly, then the other side, well, you're being disrespectful. You're not getting the rematch. And they can't even point out the other promoter who may have rigged the whole thing or used their influence, or they're going to get blackballed. So the whole weekend I'm thinking, I've covered this, guys, for 30 years. I've seen it. These are business decisions, not judgment calls. In terms of the media, I find it odd. The very same people that'll bemoan what is going on in college football today will then pile on Dabo Swinney, who's the last vestige of what you want. What is it, guys? Do we want college football the way it was, or are we just going to accept it the way it is? So no, Mr. Whitlock, you are not crazy.
7: Charles, am I crazy?
14: You know, is it possible to be crazy and right at the same time? Here's why I say this. You look at Western Michigan team, you pointed out that they had all those guys back from a 10-14. Well, those are the games that head coaches are telling assistant coaches in basketball, you don't schedule that. But football is done years in advance. You know, Michigan got new guys, they implement in. You know, Western Michigan was going to be a tough out. I think the coach at Western Michigan is saying what he's being told to say. And let me say this. Let me go to Clemson and LSU. Here's what happened.
7: Hold for 1 second before you move on. I want to make you, and don't lose your thought here about Clemson, but I do want to make you defend your defense of Lance Taylor. He's saying what he's told to say. Is that what head coaches always do, what the administration tells them to do, or do sometimes protecting their players, protecting the story that they told the players to get them to come there, maybe makes them say, you know what, I got to freelance this one here. These kids just got robbed.
14: Yeah. Well, you don't tell Urban Meyer what to say, and you don't tell Nick Saban what to say, and you don't tell those level coaches what to say. The athletic director could have easily pulled him in the hallway and said, hey, listen, we got to be professional how we handle this. There's no way that Coach Taylor wasn't more ticked off than he appeared to be in that press conference. If that's the case, then he's got a problem going forward. There's no way he wasn't more ticked off than that.
7: He's got a problem moving forward with the players in his own locker room, yeah, is the argument I'm making, because trust me, those players are not satisfied with what's being said after that game.
14: See, that's what I'm telling you. You're right, and maybe you're not always right, because the other side of that is, hey, we got another game coming up next Saturday. We can't spend Monday, Tuesday, Wednesday, and Thursday feeling sorry for ourselves because we got cheated out of a game. We got to get past this. We got to right away. We got to get past it. Nobody thought they was going to beat Michigan. They won. The first thing he should have said to his team when he went in there, we beat Michigan. We won that game. All right, I don't care what the scoreboard says. I don't say anything. Y'all won that game, all right? In my mind,
1: Why couldn't he say that?
14: I know what you're about to say. Why couldn't he say that at the podium? And that's why I'm telling you, I think there was thought put into this. The athletic director, the commissioner, everybody. Hey, this is how we got to handle it. I don't think the coach had, you know, free range on how he was going to go in there and just throw a tantrum. I really don't. But with that said, he still could have went in there and, no, the hell what y'all saying? No, we got robbed. Here was the embarrassing part, Jason. The embarrassing part was them trying to tell us what y'all see, what y'all saw on television, is not really what you saw. You know, that's not really what happened. No, all the clocks were synced. When they talked about the delayed and streaming and all that, well, you're absolutely right. But guess what? On a delay, then my television is delayed, not the scoreboard. And we was looking at the scoreboard. I mean, it just this happened in Michigan before. You might be old enough to remember this. And in 1979, Michigan last play of the game against Indiana and Lee Corso. He's about 15 yards from the sideline. There's about 6 seconds to go, and he throws the ball out of bounds. Just a forward pass out of bounds. And the official said, oh, it was a fumble. They got him one more play, and Anthony Carter beat him for a touchdown. So funny things seem to happen in the Greek house.
7: Steve, it seemed like you wanted to jump back in on this. No.
13: I think there's a way for Coach Taylor to have gotten the message. And I'm with you, Charles. You don't have to throw a fit. You don't have to scream, rant, and rave. There's a way to be dignified. But when I'm looking at Coach Taylor right there, if there was a thought bubble, it would have said, this is some bull, you know. Honestly, it looked like he was stewing or seething. But there's a way he could have been very forceful and said, bottom line is we won that game. It was wrong, and we will move on.
7: Here's what he should have done.
13: That's all I'm saying.
7: Tell me this, Charles. If this would have got him in trouble with the president, or hey, we won that game. That's what I just told my kids in the locker room. We won that game. It's tremendous what they did. And we're going, I will address all questions as a winning coach because we won that game. Questions? That's what I would have done.
13: Yeah, Charles. That's a leader right there.
7: That's what I...
14: He could have handled it that way. For his sake, I'm thinking about him as a coach and a leader of those players. I hope there's more fire in him than what he showed. I hope he had handcuffs on him, and that's the way he acted that way.
7: Oh, he definitely had handcuffs on, but...
14: Yeah. Okay, well, there you go.
7: He definitely had, but... I'm just saying, we won that game, and that's how we're going to deal with it. I don't care. Our kids just accomplished something great that they'll remember for the rest of their life. If you think those Appalachian State players from 20-some-odd years ago don't get together once a year or once every 5 years and celebrate what they did at the Big House beating Michigan, that was just stolen from these guys at Western Michigan. And for a Michigan team that's probably going to win 7 games this year and may only win 5 if they keep Bryce Underwood out there. They did this to protect Michigan, a mediocre Michigan team?
13: Well, Jason, yeah, in Boone, North Carolina, I know people that live in that area. Yeah. That upset happened in 2007. You go around that city, there are still signs. There are still vestiges of like memorabilia. That will be treated as like a local holiday every day from here on out. I think it happened September 1st of 07. And Jason, yeah, this quarterback situation at Michigan is probably the biggest controversy since you walked in and you told Bo Schembechler that I can't play under this system and you left. That was bad.
14: Yes. It's funny you said that, Steve, because I coached in a league with Appalachian State. And you go to restaurants and stuff in town, and the walls are still scattered with memorabilia of that. Here's the big thing about that. Michigan lost that game. You realize they won the Big Ten that year?
7: I did not. No. I didn't remember.
14: Yeah, they regrouped and won the Big Ten.
7: Well, hopefully Western Michigan can do the same thing.
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14: Here's what happened. Dabo Swinney got in the portal this year, and I know this firsthand. When you get in that portal the first time and you got all this scratch to give out, the first thing you do is you start shopping like you at Kmart looking for a blue light special. You know, I got to make this last, pull this over. And he probably shopped like that this year. Meanwhile, old boy Ohio State and LSU and all these places, they got black cards, and they shopping down on Rodale Drive, and they're saying, give me two of them, and give me two of them, and give me two of them, and give me two of them. I was talking to Hadley before the game. I was shocked at the people who thought Clemson had a chance. I really thought they would get blown away. And Paul Feinbaum went on television after Clemson won their first national championship against Alabama and said, the Nick Saban era is done. Alabama, Clemson is the program of the future. Alabama's done. They're done. Well, Nick, Dabo won another one, but I think Nick played for about four or five more. And here's the irony of it. For all those people who think Lane Kiffin is wrong about the way he's going about things, remember I kept saying 10 wins to get you fired at LSU? Well, for all those people who think that, think about this about Dabo Swinney. Forget the two national championships that happened. You realize 2 years ago, Clemson won the ACC and they was in the college football playoffs. 2 years ago. And this morning, Paul Feinbaum is saying it's time for him to go. So Lane better keep doing it the way he's doing it and not worry about all the noise.
7: You make an excellent point. And you that's a really excellent point that, like, Paul Feinbaum, the people will pretend like, hey, we want you to do it with ethics. We want you to do it with some integrity. We want you to be fair to the kids. And then they say, but we want you to win a national championship at all costs. And if you don't, we're going to get on national TV. And it doesn't matter what you did for the first 20 years of your career. All that matters is what that you got beat 51-10 by a guy that, you know, is spending money like an NFL team on his roster. I wanna play you this clip of Lane Kiffin at halftime, up 31-10, I believe, at this point, 31-3 at this point. This is Lane Kiffin's part of his halftime speech.
20: All right, guys, we started here like 7-8 months ago, whatever it was. All right? And we asked you to work really hard. Okay? And we ask you to come back to work again and again and again. Okay? Do you feel good about what happened?
21: I don't know.
20: Who gives a f- what happened? That's what's supposed to happen. Ain't no f- celebrations for that. They're f- soft. They work different. We're f- different. So you gotta show them again. They're gonna come out. It doesn't matter what plays they run. Doesn't matter what they do on offense, defense. Put the next motherf- quarterback in. I don't give a f-. You send him a message. Who the f*** is on their schedule? They have to play you. And don't think we letting up late. No matter if you're in the game for one snap or 50 more snaps, you take it out on them. The whole f***ing world hates you. So you get a chance to show the whole world, go f*** yourself.
21: Yeah.
20: Clemson just had to see it right now.
21: Yeah.
20: Team on 3, 1, 2, 3.
7: Team. Let me say this. Most people, if you're offended by that, you don't know what goes on in college football locker rooms. You don't know what goes on in football locker rooms. And I do know what goes on in football locker rooms. And I am offended by that. I don't think it's necessary. I don't think it's proper leadership. I played on a high school football team that was ranked number 9 in the country, played in college football where my senior year, we made it all the way up to, like, I think ranked 28th in the country. We were in the honorable mention with the 28th most votes. Started out 6-0. We didn't win the championship that year, but we won it the next year with Paul Shadell. There were no speeches like that at halftime. And again, we didn't have Lane Kiffin's talent or whatever, but I get that some coaches do coach that way, but most of them do not. And so I have this is part of where I don't think that's a necessary part of winning. I don't think that's any type of proper leadership. Charles, I'm going to start with you because you're a coach. Am I wrong here?
14: Well, I'll say this. Here's the one thing every coach has to do. You have to be you. Your personality has to come out. You cannot do it the way somebody else does it. If that's who he is, that's how he got to be with his players, and they respect him for it. If he try to be anybody else, they'll see through it. And maybe he thinks he's got the type of team, and this is very easy to happen, man. One of the worst things that can happen on a basketball game or a football game is the team just have way too much prosperity in the first half. You tend to come out there and relax in the second half. I think he's got the type of system now that, and they really are too deep at dang near every possession. All right, you go out there and go light if you want to. Next week you'll be playing behind that guy. He's trying because this is going to every week this is going to happen. He also sounds like a man, if I'll be honest with you, that he went into the game thinking he should beat Clemson by 40 points. He really thought he was that much better than them. And I don't know if you really watched him over the years. I watched him at Alabama and Tennessee. Hey, Lane is the type of guy, his personality, he don't just want to beat you. He won't beat you and tell you about it. And he won't beat you back. And that's who he is. If he try to tone it down, maybe the players are going to tone it down. And it's not for everybody. It's not. But that's who he is.
7: Well, the other thing I think he's saying is that's who my players are. This is in order to get something out of them, I have to talk to them like I'm Birdman from Cash Money Records. And again, there's a lot of you go to YouTube. People have been socialized and programmed in a way that if they don't hear you cursing, they don't think you're being authentic. That's like one of the issues with this show. I mean, people want me to curse and rant and rave and be the guy I was 20 years ago. And I just refuse. But young people have been convinced. And I'm going to talk about this in the closing argument here in 20, 30 minutes or so about like that. That's why Shannon Sharp and Nightcap went to the strip club, because they don't feel, if we don't do that, if I don't go to the strip club, I'm not authentic. I'm not relating to young people. And anyway, Steve, your thoughts here.
13: All right. I think you're crazy here, because as a individual who's had Jimmy Johnson as his head coach and Larry Coker, I'd much rather have the guy that said, pour it on him, pour it on him. And the only issue I have with Lane is, number one, I think that thing was leaked very intentionally. Okay,
7: I agree.
13: But Lane, let's be honest. They hate you. Everyone's pretty good with your players. They really hate you. They don't hate us. They hate you. But to Charles's point, there's never been a coach after a good first half that has said, hey, guys, good job. Let's rest on our laurels. No, you don't coach like that. That is not the way it is. You need to be Gordon Gekko, because in this racket, gentlemen, greed is good. And you talked about the villain persona of Lane Kiffin. You know what? As much as I hate this whole thing about the NFL players coming back, I am completely against it. I appreciate Lane. He is who he is, and you need a rowdy Roddy Piper. He's the great, great heel.
7: So, and again, Steve, I'm going to sound like a Bible thumping nerd, but it's the profanity, him wanting to pour it on and knock them out and put more points on them. I got no problem with that. It's football. He's competing against Dabo, you know, beat him by 60. Make sure every recruit knows if you want to win, come here. Don't go to Clemson. It's the profanity. It's the way he unpacked his thoughts that bothered me.
13: So, Jason, me and you have always thought pretty highly of Robert Montgomery Knight, the general.
7: Yep.
13: I think me and you are like, man, this guy was a great leader, great coach. So did you have a problem with his profanity, or have you now evolved your belief in the usage of it?
7: I think up 31-3, Bobby Knight wouldn't go there. And so let's say they were down. Let's say Clemson was down just 3 points. And like Lane Kiffin's in there, man, We should be up 4 touchdowns on these clowns. And he unpacks it then. Totally different deal. But 31-3, the coach can come in there. Hey, guys, I told you who they were. And I told you if we took care of what we were supposed to take care of, this would be the result. Don't go out here in the second half and throw it all away. You want to start celebrating now? Trust me, I built a super roster in all of you all. We got some number twos in here that would like some more reps? Could have handled it that way. I think this was done intentionally. Lane is leaning in to the villain role. I am Tony Soprano. I'm Birdman. I'm Suge Knight. I'm Suge Knight. Come play for me. This is white Deion Sanders. And it's unpacked in a different way, profane way. But that's all. This is all for clicks. I'd rather have Dan Lanning say, there's people over in that other locker room playing for clicks. We playing football over here. Get it out of them that way.
14: Hey, Jason, in the early 1990s, somehow Nightline got a microphone behind the Georgetown bench. And John Thompson, all game long. It's just the way he was talking was mind-boggling. And so they do this piece on him, you know, and I guess the intention is to show, you know, what a mean old bad guy he is. And I remember Mike Krzyzewski especially, and I think Roy Williams, they was appalled by it when they listened to it. They was appalled by it. Not by John Thompson. They was offended that the people from Nightline had the addition to criticize him from it. And I think Mike, maybe both of them, and I know Mike Krzyzewski told him, hey, well, you don't want to come to my practice. They basically told you out of line for that, you know. Go sit behind the Duke bench and listen to Mike Krzyzewski. And the only reason I'm using him is because that's the last person you would expect. And here's one, but I know you're from Indiana, but Indiana could have been winning 75-5 at halftime, and Knight was going to light somebody up.
0: Yeah.
14: I talked to too many guys to play for. He was going to light somebody up.
0: Charles.
7: Go ahead.
0: I have a theory that Knight actually got more volatile in those situations. He tells a story in the 84 Olympics gold medal game. They're winning by 25-30. He said Michael Jordan played the most perfect half of basketball he ever saw in his life. He had like 18 points, rebound, all in like 12 minutes. So Knight goes in there and he says, hey, Jordan, I'm sick of this. All you're doing is scoring, rebounding, and passing, but your screens, those are the worst screens I've ever seen. Where are you going to set a screen? That's Bobby Knight. Jason, you're being incredibly naive over what goes on in locker rooms. You must have had a really nice one at Ball State.
7: No. Listen.
14: I'm laughing because I want to tell you something. You are looking at a guy. I told my coach this about, you know, he coached at UNLV, and I was out at UNLV watching him practice one day, and I said, his name is Max Good. You remember Max Good? And I said, Coach, I got to ask you something, man. I'm disappointed. I said, do you not have anybody on your team who you curse out more than you curse me out? Well, after he cursed me out again, he told me nobody needed it as much as I did. So, no, you're looking at a guy who got it on a daily basis. It didn't bother me at all. You could have been super nice, and that would have scared me. Oh, what's going on? What's going on here? This is not the norm.
7: All right, let me clear the air and take John Thompson for one. Having been on the receiving end, me, of an hour-long John Thompson curse-filled threatening tirade in his office in D.C., his son Ronnie coached at Ball State and did a bad job, and I was critical of Ronnie. And I had so much respect for John Thompson when he requested, hey, come out to D.C., I want to talk to you. I went, and I was on the receiving end of his tirade, and I took it because I had that much respect for him, never snapped back on him. He reminded me of my father, reminded me of Jim Brown, these guys. I get it. And having my first sports writing job in Bloomington, Indiana, I know all about Bobby Knight and my comments there may have been wishful thinking or, you know, for, because you guys are right that when winning or losing, Bobby Knight was always the same mean-spirited, curmudgeon, cursing guy. But I think, and so you guys are making me clarify my position on Lane Kiffin. I think that's gimmick. He's not Bobby Knight. He's not John Thompson. This is a guy that likes to chase tail on college campuses, likes to have a cocktail or two on college campuses, likes to win and draw up football plays. But that whole yelling and screaming and it lands flat with me because I don't think that's who he is.
14: Exactly. I see your point there.
7: And so, you know, but you guys were right for pushing back on me as it relates to Bobby Knight. But naivety is not what's going on here. Go ahead, Charles.
14: But real quick, Jason, and if you watch him on the sideline and listen to him, you think he's just pretty boy, and you would think that's not who he is, that speech you heard. However, I've had the pleasure of listening to him when he thought no one else was listening. He had a lineman at Ole Miss that was suing the school, and he secretly tape recorded the guy. You ever listen to that? Lane can get pretty nasty.
7: he can, but here's what I think. I think it's spoiled, frat boy, pampered life. His dad's Monty Kiffin. I think he's mimicking Nick Saban and Bobby Knight or whomever. The guys that have had a lot of success, that is kind of who they are at all times behind the scenes, and it's inauthentic to me. It's working, but it's inauthentic.
14: Well, I heard him say something this weekend. It was very profound. He said he doesn't want to be the team that shows up in a suit and tie. I mean, he said he worked for Nick Saban. He's worked for two great guys, and that worked for Nick Saban. That he said, that's who Saban is. He's wound up. He's buttoned down. He's no nonsense. We're not celebrating. We're celebrating with the win. We're not gonna celebrate a first down. I don't want you jumping all around the place when you get a tackle. And it's, no, that's not who we are. He said. And he was very successful with that. He said. Now, also worked for Pete Carroll. And he was very successful. He encouraged you. Hey, we out here in L.A. Yeah, hang out with the stars. Hey, give me that number. Let me invite some of them to the sideline. I mean, let's have fun with this thing. I mean, you guys deserve it. He said, now, I can't beat Pete Carroll in Baton Rouge, and I can't beat Nick Saban because that's not who I am. But I think I'm somewhere in the middle of it. So those guys... If those guys want to have fun and show some individuality, no, I'm not going to stop him from doing it. And when he said that, it all made sense to me.
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3: Monday that rookie quarterback Taylen Green could have a package of plays on game day to utilize his athleticism. There could be a package where we have him. Then the second excerpt I wanted, the Browns open the season on the road against Jacksonville on Sunday. Munkin, though, also said there's a lot when asked about making Green, Deshaun Watson, and Shedeur Sanders active on game days. And so if they have a package for Taylen Green, they may have to go Shedeur on the inactive list. For all the people that thought Shedeur was right in the mix with this Deshaun Watson QB battle, that's just not the case.
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1: as long as Shadur keeps showing up for press conferences, I don't know. You know, I just want to give everybody this good vibe, and you know, I'm just like that. It's legendary. As long as he keeps talking like he's appearing in a rap video, and everybody, he's not Lamar Jackson. He's not from the streets. He's from a 40,000 square foot estate that Dion had purchased, and that's where, as long as he keeps doing this cosplay as some ghetto rapper who can't it's like he can't communicate with the media. How do you think his communication is in the huddle and relaying what the coaching staff and the play they want when he's trying to be too cool? This is not a serious quarterback in the National Football League. He's a circus act and a social media act that's been foisted upon the Cleveland Browns. If this guy's inactive on Sunday, Steve, in my opinion, nothing else needs to be said about Deion's kid as a legitimate NFL quarterback.
2: Well, I don't disagree with that. And I'll just add this for Todd Monken's sake. I'm glad Taylen Green is not white, because that would have been an issue. You know what the issue is, guys. Okay, yeah. That's the elephant in the room. But, and I give Monken credit. He's going to do what he does, because it was mentioned a couple weeks ago, I think, by Fajoco. He's going to have one shot at this. He's an older coach. He's not getting three other opportunities. And I got to admit this, though, Jason. You're going to hate this. I think Shadur is still the most fascinating thing of the Browns. When he plays, whether it's a preseason game or regular, I'm like, I'm kind of fascinated. Like, let's see what this kid has. And then I want to see the social media reaction. And quite frankly, I want to see your tweets about it.
1: I got
2: now
1: it,
2: that
1: but,
2: this is happening, what's there to watch? Seriously,
1: Steve,
2: there to watch with Cleveland?
1: Okay, but Steve, calling him the most fascinating guy on the Browns, that's not a profound statement. That's so what?
2: I'm not trying to be profound. I'm trying to be accurate. There's not much going on with the Browns. They're no longer the cardiac kids. There's no more Bernie Kosar. What when the Browns are a brown spot on a brown wall, and there's a lot of right? But at least Shadur, we got to give this guy, he gives us content. All of us. We cannot be hypocritical about this. And be honest. If it was Taylen Green starting a game, let's just say late in the year, they said, okay, let's see what this kid has. Or Shadur Sanders. And those are your two choices. Who would you rather see? Who are you more fascinated by?
1: I don't care about being fascinated. I'm fascinated by the circus of Shadur Sanders. Yes. And I want that to be over with, because there are more fascinating things going on in football. Charles, you and Steve carry this for about 90 seconds. I got to take care of some business. I'll be right back. Y'all carry this for about 90 seconds, 2 minutes.
2: Steve, Charles, Steve, bring some sanity to this, please.
3: Steve, you're a very smart man. And the moment you said, I probably shouldn't say this.
2: And I did. But I knew I was.
3: Hey, listen, let me tell you what I know about Taylen Green. I know a big car dealer here in the state of Arkansas. And this was before the schools opt in and started paying the NIL money, the boosters was paying it. Well, he decided, no, I'm not going to give NIL money to spread around. I'll get you one player. You find the quarterback you need and a receiver with two players, quarterback and a receiver, I'll take care of them. And Bobby Petrino, the quarterback guru, he went and handpicked, I want this kid from Nevada. I saw him every play. Bobby Petrino is so good with offenses and quarterbacks. In the history of college football, there's never been a team with a record as bad as Arkansas to finish that high in offensive football. I mean, they were one of the top two offenses in the SEC. Couldn't stop a nosebleed. And it was Bobby Petrino on the passes. And here was the problem with them. They get something going, and then all of a sudden, Bobby Petrino would diagram something. You got somebody wide open across the middle, and he was almost like Steve Saxton on the first base. Just couldn't hit him. But here's what he was good at. He's not an east to west runner. He you can get him behind the line because he's about 6'6", and he's long stride. But once you get him, and Jay talked about this the last time we talked about Cleveland, that Munchin likes quarterbacks who can run, mobile quarterbacks. Once you get Taylen Green in a position where he can go north and south, he can weave through any defense in the NFL. He's that talented with his legs. His throwing accuracy comes and goes. That's his problem. But if when he said we may have a package for Taylen Green, trust me, it's about him running the football. It's like having a extra running back there. So I can see that.
2: Yeah, I think Taylen, didn't he actually go to Boise State? I think that's where he transferred from.
3: Boise State, yeah.
1: Boise State, yeah, yeah. Go ahead, finish your thought.
3: No, I didn't say Marcus after that, yeah.
1: Oh, okay.
2: I will say this. Taylen Green's a long strider. His accuracy is what it is. And when he ran that 40-yard dash in Indianapolis or wherever the combine was, I said, he'd make a good tight end maybe. And he was afraid of that himself. But again, I'm going to go back to this. Shador is an anomaly in a sense that you don't watch him for the greatness. I'm with you, Jason, but I can't be hypocritical about it. I am more prone to watch a Brown game if he is in behind center rather than anybody else.
1: Hey, look,
2: that's just the way it is.
3: It don't sound like you like the Browns.
1: Yeah, yeah. I mean, I'd love for him to put Taylor Swift at quarterback. That'd be fascinating. But here's the reality, Steve.
2: Oh, man, technique.
1: Look, here's the reality, Steve. What they're saying. You're talking about Deshaun Watson's injury history going down to Jacksonville. And Jacksonville's got a pretty good defense. But his injury history, that it's even in play that Shador could be inactive. And they're going to, and Dillon Gabriel is on injured reserve right now. And Taylen Green, some 6'6" wide receiver playing quarterback, is in play to be ahead of Shador. That tells you what a train wreck Shador Sanders is. Gentlemen, I'm going to let you go, but I'm going to advise you to stick around because you need to see what I unpack here. Dan Le Batard made some comments about black broadcasters and how all the networks don't have enough black broadcasters. All the players on the field are black and not enough of them are in the broadcast booth. Dan Le Batard said that. And then Cam Newton chimed in, and I'm going to chime in with the closing argument.
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12: The black
13: It's the black players
12: that are doing the more podcasts.
13: Why are we doing the podcast, brother? It's because the major networks aren't giving us the same opportunity, brother. We are forced to control our own narrative because we can't tell a narrative to the network that gives us, or that does not give us, mainstream airtime.
12: Yeah.
13: Mainstream airtime, Peggy, I had to identify it.
12: Yeah, come on, talk to
13: me. Is prime time games. What is a primetime game? Primetime game could be the Super Bowl. Primetime game could be Thursday Night Football. Primetime game could be a 4:15 game. Primetime game could be an 8 o'clock game. Primetime game could be a Monday Night Football game. Yeah. Primetime game comes in many different time slots, but African American or minority talent is not getting that. And just so we are all on the same page here, this is not Cam coming off as bitter. This is just an open forum discussion that we have to normalize and bring it to the people. Yeah. All right. The formula since the beginning of time, let's attach a journalist or a broadcast that have formal training and let's attach them to a former player. Now,
12: when they start letting players come in, commentate. Yeah.
13: Understand this, Peggy. Because we had to do our research. Mm-hmm. I'm not bitter.
12: Yeah.
13: But I'm bringing up a discussion matter because the pay scale is different. Why is it that a guy like Kirk Herbstreit, who is extremely talented, all right, has not only a primetime slot for college football, and also has a primetime spot for National Football League mm-hmm. in the NFL? What's the criteria here that we're going off of? What's the metrics to be allowed primetime commentating?
12: Mm-hmm.
1: These guys, Cam Newton at the top of it, they can't take resistance. Cam just put the whole grievance on the table. Podcaster exile, primetime is the prize. Super Bowl, Thursday night, Monday night, the 4:15 window, the 8 o'clock window. According to Cam, minority talent is not getting that. Publish the criteria. Fair enough. Let's walk the booths he's staring at. Sunday Night Football is Mike Tirico and Chris Collinsworth. Amazon Thursday Night Football, it's Al Michaels and Kirk Herbstreit. CBS, it's Jim Nance with Tony Romo or J.J. Watt. Fox is Kevin Burkhardt and Tom Brady. ESPN, ABC, Joe Buck, and Troy Aikman. That is the headset Mount Rushmore for football. Cam looks at it and sells a conspiracy of opportunity. He is not inventing the pattern. The color job is America. In America, is mostly a former quarterback job. Romo, Brady, Aikman, Herb Street played at Ohio State. Collinsworth played wide receiver. Watt is an all-time defensive end. Those men have the chairs. Then look at the black quarterbacks who would even get discussed for those chairs. Warren Moon carries some domestic violence history. And I love Warren Moon. That's not criticism. I'm just telling you what the networks are thinking. Michael Vick. Love Michael Vick. Love Michael Vick. He went to prison for dogfighting. Donovan McNabb was my favorite NFL quarterback for a time. He and Ben Roethlisberger. DWIs, driving while under the influence. That torched his broadcasting career. Cam Newton, he wants a primetime slot while dressing like the sideshow, stacking kids and baby mamas and daring corporate television to pretend the brand risk is imaginary. Richard Sherman, cornerback, loudmouth, popular. Yeah, he's made Amazon's pregame and halftime shows pretty enjoyable. He still has domestic violence issues. He's caught on tape banging at the door of his wife's in-laws or whatever. It's just not the look you want for that primetime job. The pipeline is not empty. The file folder is on fire. So the mystery starts collapsing before the race is the only variable. Primetime Football is not a podcast with better graphics. It is a trust business attached to Disney, Amazon, CBS, Fox, and a living room audience that does not want the color man to become the story at 9 p.m. Which brings us to the man who could have settled all of this, who could have been the end-all be-all of black football players turned broadcasters, Shannon Sharp. Hall of Fame tight end. Instant television, timing, punchlines, the rare ability to make a studio feel alive. He had the gift. He has the gift that turns a former player into a franchise personality. The seat every network builds a knight around. In football terms, that seat is what Charles Barkley became in basketball. The oversized, unfiltered star analyst who could talk players, owners, race, money, and nonsense, and still remain the show inside the biggest room. That is the comparison. It's not sainthood, not status. Barkley never lived like a monk. He lived like Charles Barkley. The difference is he became too valuable inside the product to exile over personality alone. Shannon had a real shot at that same altitude in football and kept handing executives a reason to show him the door. CBS, go check the files. They've swept a lot of it under the rug, but if you look deep enough, you can find out what got Shannon in trouble with CBS and the history involved in that. Fox Sports, you can go check. If you look deep enough, you'll find out what really got him in hot water with Fox Sports. ESPN, you don't have to look that deep. It's all over the internet what got him in trouble at ESPN. The talent kept opening rooms. The lifestyle kept padlocking them. Sketchy history with women, multiple allegations, a public mess that ended in a settlement with a teenage OnlyFans model, and ESPN cutting ties. You can litigate the fine print until sunrise. Advertisers do not buy fine print. They buy risk. So Shannon rebuilt as a hip-hop Pat McAfee, louder, freer, built for clips. Nightcap does not need a standards desk. Nightcap needs a vibe. That is why a 58-year-old Hall of Famer is still holding court inside a Houston strip club. Cash on the floor, Drake on the walls, phones out, branding the chaos like it is authenticity. Area 29 is not a side hobby. It is the product. He is still chasing black Twitter credibility while Cam complains minority talent cannot get the primetime headset. Ryan Clark won an Emmy early and proved he could do the job clean. Then he chose race bait heat and permanent polarization, and the industry did what it always does with a gifted bomb thrower. One faction applauds, the middle backs away, different sin, same category. Gift, then self-immolation. Cam keeps asking for the criteria. The criteria is boring. Podcasts pay you to be the story. The booth pays you to disappear into the game. Shannon Sharp could have been football's Charles Barkley, the personality the whole country argues with on Sunday night. Instead, he became the exhibit Cam does not want entered into evidence. The networks did not lose his number. He kept dialing the club on speakerphone.
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1: Stephen A. Smith has spent a career pandering to black women. It was never enough. The flagrant and funny sit-down with Kari Champion and Jemele Hill was not an interview. It was a tribunal. Two black women on the bench, one black man in the dock. He is richer, louder, and far more accomplished than either of them, and he is still the one answering for his life. Loyalty, sensitivity, politics, who he called and who he didn't. The black woman corrects. The black man defends. That is the arrangement. They open the room with a confession dressed up as coverage.
17: This dead fire. Grab your Bible.
18: Here's I just think contract. That we should establish some baselines right off the bat. Like, I hope that this conversation allows us to see maybe each other's perspectives. Mm-hmm. What we believe is our truth. I know you have your truth, and I believe I have my truth. I'm sure you have mm-hmm. yours. And I don't necessarily know if they all are in agreement. But I want to make sure that we absolutely say how we feel and you say how you feel. I also believe that we're just not going to agree on some things. And I'm okay with that. And I'm completely, are you okay with
19: yeah,
18: that?
19: Yeah, and I think you are too.
1: Did you hear that? That was a contract being put in front of Stephen A. Smith. Everybody gets to feel honest while nobody has to be accurate. Your truth, my truth, everybody's truth. That is the perfect setup for three people who need a myth to survive for the next 2.5 hours. I am no fan of Stephen A. He is a fraudulent character with a fictional background. 17 straight three-pointers, a scholarship on the spot, a 6-inch screw in the knee, a Winston-Salem career that dissolves the moment you open a box score. I expose those lies. Champion and Hill know them. They cannot say them. Naming the lies brings Jason Whitlock into the room. Stephen A. made sure of that before the real heat even started. Take a listen.
17: Most people who request me, if I have it in my schedule, I say yes. Now, if there's certain people, one in particular, who can never get me on a show.
19: Yeah, I know who that person is. That person yes. is.
1: Yeah, he doesn't even need to say the name. They already know it. So the three of them can sit in a circle, swear by truth, and protect a resume none of them believes. Because the one man who burned the resume is the one man banned from the table. The dishonesty is not a glitch. It is the price of admission. That price reveals the real story. America's corporate hierarchy has been arranged to favor black women over black men. The patriarchy is dead for American black men. He answers to her. She holds the moral leverage. She judges. He explains. Stephen A. survived that culture by feeding it, making space, offering courtesy, taking the meeting after the public shots. Courtesy is what a subordinate offers a superior. And subordinates are always the last to know they are on trial. Watch.
17: The issue that I've had with both of you is that I'm hearing shit for the first time. And it was like, well, wait a minute. It's online?
18: You got it, dog.
17: I'm saying it's online. It's like, wait a minute. And no, I didn't tell you don't feel that way. I didn't tell you don't express it. But that's one of the biggest issues that I have with people in the industry mm-hmm. that talk about other people we've worked with. I'm saying, man, you got to do you. You got to say what you got to say. If that's how you feel, you feel.
19: So
17: but I shouldn't find out for the first time when everybody else is finding out.
1: That is not a peer relationship. That is a man discovering his performance review on the internet. Silence becomes evidence. Private disagreement becomes public indictment. He is guilty for feelings he was never told he caused. Then the ledger of courtesy gets rewritten in real time. Take a listen.
19: And this is what Kari was talking about silence being support. It's not that I expected you to be silent, but during that entire time, Stephen A., you never called me. You never reached out. You didn't say anything. You say, hey, sis, you good? I didn't have that expectation of you, to be honest. So, like, I'm not going to say like, oh, I felt a way because I didn't feel any way. It was all good. Mm-hmm. But it was very interesting to me that you made these comments in the Washington Post where essentially you sided with the company. All good. That's how you felt.
17: I sided with the company. What did I say?
19: Oh, I can read it to you if you would like. All right. So this is what you said to the Washington Post about my suspension. Do I believe the president should be wasting his time commenting about stuff like that, referring to when he commented about me? No. Do I believe the president has been a bit juvenile in his behavior? Yes, he has. Having said that, it's one thing to attack what he does. It's an entirely different matter to attack him. When you attack him, then we are stepping out of our lane, which, oh, look at 2026, right? Mm-hmm. So funny how where we've come. We are a sports network. We have an obligation to wake up every day with a mindset that we are not only speaking for ourselves, but we speak on behalf of the brand. It is not a brand that we own. It is a brand that employs us. It has entrusted us to represent it just as much as we care about representing ourselves. So with that in mind, we have to be cognizant of all those things. I ain't mad, right? I get it. You were saying, hey, we're at ESPN. I said it on social media, whatever. The brand, I represent that. You never called me. You never said anything like, hey, you know who did, which is really wild? Will Kane. Mm-hmm. Will Kane was asked about my situation with Donald Trump. Will Kane sent me an email. He said, hey, just so you're not blindsided, I said X, Y, and Z. I didn't agree with what you did. Blah, blah, blah. Here it is. Wham. And I was like, damn, I really didn't expect that from Will Kane. Mm-hmm. So if we're going to get into this game of like calling and making sure that people know mm-hmm. about things that you say, it's like most of us don't do that. And if the reality is that that's not even possible in the game that we're in. So for you to take offense, especially when I know that it's pretty hard for you to follow that rule, it's like, that's kind of crazy.
20: Okay.
19: Because you never gave me that courtesy, mm-hmm. but now you want me to give you that courtesy.
1: You saw what just happened there. Non-offense becomes a moral charge the moment it is useful. She can admit she never felt a way and still use the missing call as proof he lacks character. That is not reciprocity. That is a double standard with a microphone. The black woman reserves the right to define what loyalty is required of Stephen A. Smith. He does not get the same right in reverse. The same posture shows up when the subject is credit. Watch this.
18: You went on your show and said you found me from Tennis Channel and brought me over. I was hired in large part. This is in large part because of you, because I was over at Tennis Channel, and that's where I took issue. Okay. So oftentimes you say fact versus fiction mm-hmm. and how you talk about black women and what black mm-hmm. women say about you. Mm-hmm. Here are the facts. I flew myself to Bristol, Connecticut to meet with Jerry Madelon a year before I got the job at ESPN. Mm-hmm. I petitioned him for a year. He came to me and said, hey, there's this show called First Take. It's open. Do you want to do it? Jay Crawford at the time was hosting. He said, you have to meet Skip and Stephen A. It's their show, but it's really Skip's show, but you got to talk to Jamie Horowitz. I went through all of that. You didn't know me. So then when you say on air that I was hired in large part because of you, it makes it sound like you found me and plucked me out of Tennis Channel and none of the hard work.
19: Which is what I took issue with. And that's what I addressed.
20: I remember.
18: Yes. None of the hard work that I put that together. That's not fair.
20: I'm glad you're bringing it up. Before I open my mouth, I want you on camera to give me permission to tell your business about what happened when it came to you being hired on First Take.
18: Go right ahead.
20: All of that you said about Jerry Madelon is true. Jerry Madelon was over the talent office. Jerry Madelon did not have the power to hire anybody for First Take.
18: Absolutely
20: that was
18: not.
20: Jamie Horowitz.
18: Correct.
1: 40 minutes of a more accomplished man defending how a chair gets filled. She hears erasure. He hears television politics. The audience should hear something colder. The most famous black man in sports media still has to sit still while a former colleague grades his memory, his tone, and his manhood on her podcast. Accomplishment does not purchase the gavel. It only purchases a longer cross-examination. Politics runs through the same filter. Listen to this.
18: We got this man sitting in the office who is literally calling you a low-Q individual, a low-IQ individual.
21: And y'all said I said nothing.
18: And no, you went on to know.
19: You went on Hannity.
18: You went chill on him as opposed to how you went on me and told me all the things about my black self.
20: With all due respect.
18: Okay.
20: Number one, you're not the president of the United States. That's number one. Let me finish.
18: Okay.
20: 77 million people didn't vote for you. And number three.
19: So there's a capitulation there.
20: No, it's not a capitulation. Uh-huh. It's an agenda. What did I do? Why don't you come debate me? Why don't you come talk about the issues?
18: Well, you knew he wasn't going to do that.
20: You don't know.
1: Courage is no longer married by what you risk. It is measured by whether the black woman in the room approves the target. Chill with one man and you have surrendered. Heat with another and you have integrity. He is not debating strategy with equals. He is answering a purity test administered from the bench. Then came the sentence that should end the debate. Watch.
20: And the reality is that you're not wrong, because you're talking to me about how you feel and you're women and I am not. So the bottom line is you would know and I wouldn't. I mean, I was born at night, not last night. I got it. But I'm asking you to understand. I'm not refuting anything that you suggested. Hell, I'll even go as far as to say, I hear you loud and clear. I'm going to keep that in mind. With everything that I do moving forward, you have my word. And if you call me out on it, I'm going to have to eat it.
1: A grown man with the biggest platform in the industry just surrendered the judgment seat out loud. Not because the evidence demanded it, because the culture taught him the black woman is the final court of appeal, and the black man is lucky to get a hearing. That is the unbiblical order in one breath. She is priest, he is penitent. Pandering did not retire the debt. One podcast, and he is back on trial anyway. He can stack the resume, the ratings, the money, the 3-hour courtesy appearance. She still holds the gavel. Even the aftermath proves the hierarchy. Listen.
20: Because of this kind of nonsense that I have to deal with, I'm not doing any more interviews on YouTube without folks agreeing to make sure that it is completely unedited and that the comment section remains open. And that I get a copy, a video copy, of the interviews that I do. I don't think that's unreasonable to ask for. I don't think that I should sit down for 3 hours feeling I was promised, my team was promised, an unedited version that would be put out there to the masses. And that I'm deprived of that. I don't appreciate that. I want that interview. Kerry, Jamel, and to your team, I want that interview in its entirety put up for everybody to see. Show them what was cut out.
1: He gifted them the spike you cannot buy. Then he had to petition for the unedited record, open comments, and a copy of his own voice, like a man asking permission to own his testimony. That is not how peers leave a table. That is how a defendant leaves a courtroom still filing motions. When the most successful black man in sports media cannot tell the truth in a room with two black women who also will not tell the truth because the truth has a name they refuse to speak, you're not watching tough journalism. You're watching an unbiblical order perform itself for the algorithm. She is the judge, he is the defendant, and the verdict was written before the mics went hot. We will unpack the receipts on the panel, the hiring story, the Ray Rice silence, the never lie theater, they never lie, the edit fight, the political purity test. For now, sit with the structure. A culture that kills the father and crowns the sister as priest does not produce freedom. It produces defendants. Stephen A. Smith is only the loudest one.
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1: With Shamika Michelle, Dre Baldwin, Delano Squires. Shamika, I'm going to let you start us off here. what did you make of the Stephen A. Smith, Kari champion, Jemele Hill, sit down?
24: Well, Jason, we don't have enough time for me to go through all of my notes that I took down watching this. But let me just say, this was unbelievable. You know, I'm actually happy that this happened, Jason, because this month makes 5 years that I've been with you. And I remember one of the first things I said was that I hate it when men try and meet women 50-50, because you can't go halfway with delusional. And this is what he tried to do, and it completely completely backfired on him. From the very beginning, when they started with the whole, I'm going to tell my truth. I hope you tell your truth. Jemele Hill, you tell your truth. There's only the truth. Let's get to the truth if that's what you're trying to do. But from the very beginning, you knew it was going to be complete foolishness.
1: It was. Delano, let me give your thoughts, but did Stephen A. make a mistake agreeing to this interview?
2: Ultimately, I would say yes, just because of the type of person Stephen A. seems to be when it comes to, particularly around the issue of Black women, right? Stephen A. always operates within a frame that's constructed by the Black women that he's trying to appease. So that's why when they say, you don't do enough for us, he has to go through a litany of things. Well, first of all, I love my Black mama and I love my daughters and I love my grandmama and all my aunties and them. And then I did this for you and I did this for that person. So he's not able to exist outside of that frame, which is to say, I'm going to respond how I want to respond. And I'm not even going to indulge or engage with that criticism because it's so patently ridiculous. And I think you see this at play. And ultimately, Jason, this is a masterclass in terms of social hierarchy. And it's not just between Black men and Black women or men and women in general. When you hear the left talk about, you know, oppressor and oppressed, like that way in which people are sorted in a particular society, the oppressor, quote unquote, on paper has the power. But the oppressed are the ones, particularly in the court of public opinion, who actually have the power. This is the case with Black men and Black women. This is the case with white people and Black people, right? There's a debate. The white man is on the defensive. No, my best friend in high school was Black. This is the case with NATO females, actual women, and men who believe that they're women. Because if you got a trans athlete or a trans person in that seat talking to Carrie and Jemele, then they would be on the defensive. And the trans person would say, y'all don't do enough to stand up for trans rights. Oh, no. My best friend is a trans person. So I think Stephen A. made a mistake in that he doesn't have the constitution to fully defend himself in the way that's necessary to have these types of conversations. Because as soon as they get to talking, you already know that he's going to capitulate and try to prove that he's the number one ally of Black women.
1: I'm going to ask this question to Dre, but Delano, I want you to answer it as well. Dre, listening to Delano talk and just thinking further about this, one of the weaknesses of Stephen A.'s position to even hold this conversation is he's unmarried. Mm-hmm. And so when you're unmarried, you got multiple women you're out here trying to please and make sure they're good with you. When you're married, you got one woman. And you it's easier to be yourself because I got this handled at home. Me and my wife we see eye to eye. Now I'm free. But when you're single and you're addicted to or interested in chasing multiple women and having access to multiple women, now you got all these women running through your head. And I wonder what they're going to think if I say this. And will I lose access here and blah, blah, blah. And so anyway, your reaction to that and whether or not you think Stephen A. made a mistake agreeing to this interview.
4: Well, first of all, I don't know much about what Stephen A. is doing dating-wise. He doesn't talk about it that often. But I will say, as far as this conversation yet with Carrie and Jemele, it was a mistake in frame control that Stephen A. happily made. I think he was happy to make this mistake in frame control because Stephen A. wants to be as popular as possible with as many different audiences as possible. So he'll go on Hannity and say things that he'll speak to the conservative audience. Then he'll go on a different platform and speak to the liberal audience. He goes on his podcast and talks in a more patriarchal type of way, those clips you played. Then he goes on that show and he lets those women talk to him how they want to talk in a feminist type of way. So Stephen A. wants to be a little bit of something to everybody, and that's his strategy. So he went on this show knowing that he was surrendering the frame, but knowing that this is kind of like the penance that he had to pay in order to stay cool with an audience that Carrie and Jemele have a more ideological and emotional connection to than he does. Because if he goes on that show, and Stephen A. has the verbal skill to have smacked both of them down easily by himself with one hand. He could have did it. He didn't do it. He chose not to and played the game softly so that he can still be cool with the audience that they have more access to than he does. And I think that's just part of his bigger overall business strategy. So he did exactly what he was trying to do.
1: Dre, why do you think he could have easily smacked them down? I don't believe that because do I think you could? Do I think Delano could? Do I think a lot of men could? I don't think Stephen A. could because, again, you're talking to someone and maybe I have my bias because of what I believe I know or what I know I know. I don't think he's intellectually savvy enough to have smacked those two women down verbally, particularly two of them. It's not that I think they're rocket scientists either, but I'm not convinced that Stephen A. could have easily handled them verbally.
4: Their whole frame was based on emotions, how they feel. And as they said, their truths, the truth is not proprietary. The truth is just what it is. Stephen A. Smith can speak logically and directly and objectively when he wants to. And he can do it much better than both of them put together. And he had the facts on his side. Everything they were arguing were about, well, I'm a woman, I'm black, and this is how I felt. This is how I saw it. None of those are the truth. Stephen A. was responding with the truth. This is what happened. Here's how you actually get hired. Not because of your resume, but because somebody who can get you hired says, get her hired. That's how you got the job. She wanted to make it about what she did before she got there. Has nothing to do with the outcome. He could have easily did that. The entire conversation would have been a third as long, and he would have walked out the quote unquote winner. Again, he wanted to serve their audience so he can stay cool and have access to that audience through those women. And that's why he capitulated the way that he did.
1: Delano, I think in order to win those type arguments, you have to be standing on a firm foundation of truth yourself. And again, obviously, my opinion, my reporting, Stephen A. is not standing on a firm foundation of truth. And as I said to Dre earlier, he's unmarried and he wants access to multiple women. And once you start pandering to a group of women, it moves you away from truth.
2: Yeah, Jason, I'm glad you said that because one of the things that allows me to do the things that I do and say the things that I say, part of it is just, you know, personal disposition and not minding when people don't like what you have to say. But part of it really is the fact that I'm married. And I've been married for 14 years. We have four children together. I'm solid at home. My wife loves me. My children respect me. So I'm not performing, to your point, to get access on the dating market. If I was the same age but still a single man, an unmarried man, then I might hedge a little bit, but probably not. But, you know, I might be more tempted to hedge a little bit. But here's the other part, and I can tell you where this also comes into play. There was years ago where I was going back and forth on Facebook with a woman who I knew personally who took issue with something that I said online. It's the type of thing people always do. I say, I don't like the fact that, you know, rappers disrespect women in their lyrics, whatever, and somebody gonna come with some thesis about why I'm wrong and all sorts of nonsense. And my wife was like, why are you giving these women so much attention? That attention should be for me. And I said, oh, okay. So it's not just the access that I might want in the dating market. It is also not giving my best self, my energy to other women outside of my home. And that's why it's one of those things where I can disagree with someone. I can say, this is my point. This is why I disagree with you. But the type of thing that goes on where you're getting down in the mud with somebody, I just have no interest in doing that. And I think Stephen A. is constantly in defense mode when it comes to the culture. And right now, black women are the ones in the driver's seat in the culture. Even NABJ. I remember when the new president was being announced last year, she cut a 1 minute video. There might have been a half a second of a black man in that video. Everything else was about black women and how they're uplifting black women. So it's either you're going to be a black woman, you're going to be part of the LGBT community who also has oftentimes hostility to masculine heterosexual black men, or you're going to be a male feminist who is only good when you're willing to use your masculinity for the purpose of somebody else's agenda. And those are the things that, you know, black men typically have to fight in the public sphere. And Stephen A., I just, as loud as he talks and as much money as he makes, I don't think has oftentimes the constitution for that fight.
1: Shamik, I want to bring you into this this aspect of what we're talking about now in terms of, and again, Delano and Dre, you guys are married, and Delano for 14 years. Dre, how long you been married?
4: Seven years.
1: And so it's been a while, but I can remember making the choice in like real time, like, no, I'm just going to choose honesty, and it's going to cost me a lot. I mean, you're just sitting there thinking like, you can just, hey man, 93% of the black women are off the table for you in terms of like a real relationship. Can you have a one night stand? Can you have a brief deal? Yes. But in terms of real relationship, 93% of them are off limits if you tell them what you really think. And I say this like, I can remember this vividly. I'm out at Wally's in Beverly Hills. It's where I used to like to hang out, have a drink, get something to eat. And I'm talking to probably a 42-year-old. I think she's half Puerto Rican, half black woman. And it's going well. And then

0: she asked me about Michelle Obama. And I was like, oh. And I'm just calculating my head. It's like, damn, this is going, what am I going to do here? And she kept pushing it. And eventually I told her what I thought about Michelle Obama and Barack Obama. And that was it. We had spent an hour and a half. It was going well. We were probably, headed back to my apartment.
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1: And then we're going to Washington, D.C. to take back the White House! 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
0: Welcome back to Sarah Gonzalez Unfiltered. I am Sarah Gonzalez, and I'm not drunk, unlike the woman that you just saw on your screen from Ohio. I think she just lives her life drunk. 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Anywho, you can find me all over social media at Sarah Gonzalez TX, along with AmericanBeautyBySarah.com, where you can stock up on lipstick, skincare, highlighter, bronzer, apparel. You get my point. Anyway, there's something for everyone over at AmericanBeautyBySarah.com, including our sequin America 250 jackets. So make sure to go check them out. This is a, by the way, I will just say, much to the dismay of Steven, who is the one who has to help me package all of these things up at like 10 p.m. at night. So I don't know.
2: I figured out a much better way for it. So let's go. Let's see how many people can order it, and let's see how much it happens before I like jump off a bridge or something.
0: Yeah, yeah. So let's test.
2: Find out what my level is.
0: Let's test Steven's tolerance here over at AmericanBeautyBySarah.com. It's a family business. We literally are packaging it up and shipping it out. So anyway, I don't think that this will come as a surprise to you that Democrats have just like they've lost the plot. I mean, I know we've known this for a while. We talk about it all the time, but it's worth restating as we walk into tomorrow night. We are going to the first ever midterm Republican National Convention. Obviously, it is here in my backyard in Dallas. So it should be a really, really great time. I went and picked up my credentials yesterday. And I'm even the credentials are cool. Can I just say, Stephen, are they not so cool?
2: Sorry, I was talking to Chris. What are
0: the credentials?
2: Oh, they're awesome.
0: They're so really cool. Like they're really, really, they're like hard and thick and like kind of holographic. And one of mine has President Trump like dancing on it. It's fun. I think that it's going to be a really, really fun couple of days, which we need to continue. Like the level of excitement that we have going into the convention needs to continue for the next 2 months, because the one thing that will kill us in the midterms is complacency. Do you think that the majority of Americans agree with these weird ass Democrats? No, obviously not. That's why they voted overwhelmingly for President Trump. But people get complacent and then they get mad that they don't have 100% of the things that they wanted to happen. And they're like, well, he's only done 90% of the things that I wanted, but he hasn't done the other 10%. So I'm just going to stay home. Don't f-ing do that. Okay. We're going to lose, and we're going to lose to complete psychopaths. These are complete lunatics that we're up against, and they could potentially take back control if we don't pay attention and stay excited. And by the way, I say this from like real personal experience here in the state of Texas, because we have this race for the Senate that we're talking about all the time, because it's important, because so goes Texas, so goes the country. And we have the only sane pick in this race, Attorney General Ken Paxton. And he is up against this, again, weird, low-T soy boy James Tallarico. And I thought that they were like at the bottom of the barrel when they ran Beto O'Rourke. When they ran Robert Francis O'Rourke, I was like, you guys, this is like the bottom of the barrel for you. No, no, actually. It turns out, but wait, there's worse. And with James Tallarico comes a treasure trove of all of these damning clips. I mean, I know we played them at great length, so I don't want to bore you with all of the God is non-binary, and you know, I hate Christianity, and but I'm a Christian somehow, and all of these weird ass things that James Tallarico has said. You get to the point where you're like, okay, surely there are not more. Like, surely we have heard all there is to hear on James Tallarico and all of the crazy nonsensical shit that he has said. No, it turns out there's more that just keeps coming out. Let me give you this one. James Tallarico thinks that capitalism, you know, the system that we all benefit from here in this country, not just in this country, actually, the system that has created all of this, the benefits for the entire world. Well, apparently, according to James Tallarico, capitalism is oppressive and also somehow racist or something.
3: I am so thankful that you asked this question, and also thankful that young activists have really drawn the link between climate change and white supremacy and capitalism in our country. And I think only understanding the ways that all three of those oppressive systems work together, are we going to be able to begin the process of dismantling them?
0: Huh? Okay, so not only does he want to dismantle white supremacy, which is like, whatever, my guy, I don't know. He just picked like three buzzwords. Sometimes I feel like the Democrats have a bingo card and they just like, they've got their different buzzwords that they just have to pick which ones they want to use together at any particular moment. And they're like, yeah, job well done. But he also says there, I want you to understand that he says he wants to dismantle capitalism. That is what James Tallarico represents. That is against everything that the state of Texas stands for. And if we are complacent, if we stay home, if pro-Cornyn people are like, but I just really wanted that dinosaur in and I'm really mad that Ken Paxton is the nominee. Okay, cool. Do you want that? Do you want an anti-capitalist as your senator? All right, then I guess stay home. If you don't, then you need to show up, because I know here in Texas, we're kind of pro-capitalism. And by the way, we're also against high taxes here in the state of Texas. That's supposed to be what we're about. But James Tallarico, speaking of which, he actually voted against banning the state income tax.
4: The Republicans have said, you know, you voted against the banning the state income tax back in 2019. Why did you do that?
5: Because it's already banned.
4: But this would have banned it permanently. There's already a high bar.
0: I'm so sick of this, the semantics games that they play, like, oh, it was already banned. You can't ban something that's already banned. Well, no, they were saying we need to explicitly ban it permanently, as the reporter just pointed out. And by the way, when you have, local news, mainstream media reporters that are calling you out on these obvious lies and half truths, You're not doing great as far as the optics go. Now, you know, you'll notice James Tallarico, he's like sitting there like a gay marionette puppet, like, who is pulling my strings? I guess there have been rumors for a while now. Does he have a girlfriend? Really? He's not gay? Well, he missed a great opportunity if he's not actually gay. Come on, tell me he's gay. He does not have a girlfriend. Come on, he's gay. Well, I think we might have gotten somewhat of a little bit of an admittance from James Tallarico that he at least maybe dabbled in some gay stuff.
3: I think my colleagues are limited by their experience. And I know that because I, as white straight guy, have the same limitations, those same blinders. Thankfully, I've been able to have some experiences and relationships that have helped take off some of those blinders. But a lot of my colleagues still have, you know, the full set that they were born with. And so the challenge is, how do you lift those blinders for folks?
0: What are those experience? You've had some experiences and relationships that have given you that? What? What are you talking about? And then you start to wonder. We've got a little bit of an instant replay here. What's that? Are you thinking back to those experiences that have taken your blinders off, James? Huh. I'm just going to leave that one there. Now, the other thing that Democrats have made clear is that they don't care about getting anything of substance done if they win back power. I mean, I would say they don't care about getting anything done. They do very much intend to get things done. It's just not anything that would be good for the country, because all they want to do is impeach Donald Trump. And they have been saying this out loud the entire time. So it's not like it's a secret. So do you want that again? I sure as hell don't, because on top of trying to send President Trump to jail, remove him, impeach him, remove him, send him to prison for what? I don't know. They tried 91 different times with 91 indictments. Nothing stuck, because the guy's as clean as a whistle, as it turns out. And despite all of that, they're amping it up. Actually, they don't intend to just go after Donald Trump. They intend to go after his entire family, apparently.
6: House Oversight and Judiciary leaders Robert Garcia and Jamie Raskin indicate they will subpoena senior Trump officials as well as family members for a wide range of investigations into alleged misdeeds. Where will or should Democrats begin?
5: Well, you know, that's an interesting question because the corruption and the authoritarian of this regime is so rampant that the list is going to be long. But look, I think first and foremost, we need to focus on the vast corruption that's taken place. We need to look at the Trump family, all not only Donald Trump himself, but all of the Trump children who are full grown adults, whether it's Eric Trump, Don Jr., Barron Trump.
0: Barron Trump? What did Barron do? Barron was a minor throughout most of this, and Barron's like going to college, living his life. I don't know what Barron Trump has to do with this. But by the way, Stephen, you're the video expert. What was going on with that woman's face in that video?
2: You asking about the I guess the host?
0: No, the lady that was
2: I'm trying to find it real quick, but I don't know. Well, I didn't notice her face. I mean, SSRI eyes, I guess. But
0: no, it looked like her cheeks looked weird, like there was light reflecting or something. I don't know. I couldn't.
2: She's shiny.
0: It was.
2: I'm looking at here. Let me pull up.
0: Yeah, look at it. I'm just wondering what Barron did. Look, watch.
2: Yeah, I don't.
0: What is that?
2: I think that's I don't know.
0: It's weird, right?
2: I'm not gonna lie, it's got to be makeup or lighting. It's bad anyway. But I was also like, what is this woman? What's the woman on the left looking at? Not looking at the camera. She's looking below it, isn't she?
0: Listen, it's MS now. They're not sending their best. Okay? You got to drop the bar way down. They're not sending their best. But I'm just wondering what Barron did. Poor Barron he's just trying to vibe at college. He's probably trying to like get dates or something at like 7 feet tall, however tall he is now. And they're like, we're going to subpoena Barron Trump. Like, give me a break. Now, you also have, when it comes to the Democrat Party, this group of radicals who have been very, very out loud, like not bashful at all, that they are radical, in fact. And then all of a sudden, they try to like quietly put the genie back in the bottle, including those you wouldn't expect, like the Democrat Senate nominee in Michigan, Abdulrahman Mohammed El Said. Now, you'd think with a name like that, we all know what we're dealing with, okay? We all know what we're dealing with. You don't need to try to like quiet it down because we know what Abdulrahman stands for. But be that as it may, he's been trying this like little rebrand. I guess he realizes, oh, shit, if I want to get elected in Michigan, I'm going to have to kind of distance myself from all of this socialist bullshit that swept him through the primary. He is now starting to realize that his hardline Islamic stance could be hurting his chances. So now he's trying to like soften it. He's trying to tone it down a little. He's like, I'm going to be a moderate, cool Muslim. I'm going to be one of the moderate. I'm in the Muslim cool club. And so he's now like telling the story of shopping at a convenience store that was being run by a hardline Muslim. Here's that.
7: The gentleman in the front, clearly Arab. I bought my Gatorade Zero. I go to pay for it. And he's like, hey, you Muslim? Well, you know I'm Muslim. And he's like, well, your beard's a little bit short. I was like, oh, okay, well, I forgot something. So I go back to the back. I pick up a fifth of vodka. And I bring it to the front. And he's like, you can't buy that. I was like, Habibi, you can't sell it.
0: Oh, it was just a calm, peaceful conversation, except that he conveniently left out the part of that same story where in a fit of rage, he caused property damage to this business, actually.
7: When I was first year as health director, I walked into a gas station / liquor store. You know the type. You know, you were raised in Detroit.
8: Yeah, I know.
7: And I got this business owner, Arab guy, who's got this big, thick beard, right? And I was buying Gatorade or something, and I bring it to them to the teller to pay for it. Mm-hmm. And he says, oh, you know, are you Muslim? I said, yeah. He said, well, your beard is too short. I was like, oh, okay, you're going to judge me? Okay, give me a second. I forgot something. So I walk back, I get a fifth of vodka, and I put it on the counter. He's like, hey, you can't buy that. I was like, you're right, and you can't sell it. So I smashed it on the ground and walked out.
0: That seems a little extreme. That seems a little, I mean, I'm just saying, I don't want to vote for someone for Senate who has fits of rage and can't control himself. Now, although he is, you know, very extreme and all of these Democrats are already extreme, they're actually nothing compared to this new wave of Democrat socialists or communists that are taking over the party. You know, they've adopted this new poster boy. and their new poster boy, they play this cute little game where, like, they get one step forward closer to him, and then they take two steps back. They're, like, flirting at the school dance. They're not, they're like, okay, I want to ask him to go study, but I'm not quite sure. And that is, of course, Hassan Piker. And I'd like to, since he is the new poster boy for the Democrat Party, I'd like to show you the new name being adopted by the Democrats' new leader, poster boy, Hassan Piker.
8: Oh, yeah, this is for me. Great. Wow, right after I said that. That's crazy. That's crazy. Satan's School of Gay Communism. That's what this hat says. Well, thank you. Thank you so much.
0: Thank you. Thank you so much. Thank you for calling me Satan's School of Gay Communism. I mean, I would agree. That is a pretty good, succinct name, but it's a name that I would be ashamed of if someone called me. They're embracing it. And they are also, while they're doing that, slowly rolling out their next plans for when they totally conquer the Democrat Party. And some of their new talking points, you guys are not going to be shocked to hear, they're just completely detached from reality. Let me give you this one. Don't try to make sense of it. It's going to make your head hurt if you think too long on it. But apparently, according to these retards, capitalism caused illegal immigration.
9: Immigration enforcement, like a huge part of the immigration problem is so many people come to the United States and are forced to leave their countries because they become unlivable because of war, because of climate crisis, all these things that ultimately are a product of capitalism and imperialism that is happening for the profits of very few people, the billionaire class.
0: Huh? Wouldn't it be wild to spend that much money on being well-educated and then just come out that retarded? Like, that would be... you guys are going into debt to just come out total freaking stupid idiots. That's crazy. That is not... Go get your money back, please. Now, on top of all of that, they want us all to be... They want us all to be fat because apparently being fit is now fascist.
10: We have to give up the fantasy of being fitter than the fascists. It's not just that it's cringe or strategically bad, though it is. I think it's also politically revealing. The point is not to beat the fascists at their own game. It is not to lay a better claim on their own territory by being fitter, more eugenic. In fact, the more dysgenic, the better, I think. Revolution is not a contest between optimized and properly prepared bodies. That idea is fascist in and of itself and erases the history of left struggles around the world.
0: That, I mean, you know, that tracks. That tracks that she would say that. The uglier, the better. I'm only wearing this mask because I don't want to show my whole face. I haven't washed my hair in 2 weeks. How do I look? Ready for the socialist revolution. Yep. And so then you have fat socialism. You also have, because of course, black socialism.
11: I think with DSA specifically, something that I'm very excited to do is to build black socialism within, you know, the caucuses of DSA. And something that my team and I were very intentional about, we're making sure that we weren't just talking about socialism broadly, that we were talking about the legacy of socialism in our district, right? A legacy of black socialism, of Latino socialism, that focused on racial justice as economic justice.
0: When someone shows you who they really are, believe them. Believe them. These people are saying it out loud. They're not making it a secret. This is truly who they are. And you've got this old guard of Democrats that are like, I guess, in denial. They don't want to believe that they are about to face like this extinction level event. But honestly, they're the ones who empowered them. So you're going to be eaten by your own. You're kind of going to deserve it. Now, the country doesn't deserve it. We certainly don't deserve it. We don't deserve to be, you know, have these people in charge. But the Democrats, you know, that's why we can't have nice things. Now, the media is trying to help them. They're trying their best to help them. They're trying their best to give these old guards a way out. I want to play for you Representative Jamie Raskin on NBC. They played him just this completely indefensible clip from Hassan Piker. And they were like, would you like to distance yourself from this guy? I'm going to give you the opportunity. Please take it. Do not hang yourself. Here you go. And spoiler alert, he chose not to.
12: I'm a harm reduction voter. I'm a lesser evil voter, and therefore I would vote for Hamas over Israel every single time.
13: I would vote for Hamas over Israel every single time. Is the Democratic Party tent big enough to include Hassan Piker?
14: Well, I don't even know if Hassan Piker considers himself a Democrat. I know he attacked me for campaigning with Kelly Barr and Sean McCann and other Democrats in Michigan. I think all of that is an irrelevant distraction. Obviously, nobody supports Hamas, a terrorist organization which brutally attacked Israel on October the 7th. But people here also don't support the policies of Bibi Netanyahu. But we're not going to be able to work that out in the next 60 days. We're going to stand strong for democracy, national security, human rights all over the world. But beginning right here in America, where our national security, our democracy, and our human rights have been undermined by Donald Trump and his MAGA followers.
0: Okay, right, sure. All right, okay. By the way, Jamie Raskin is Jewish. So, like, I don't know how you come to that conclusion. I don't know how it's Donald Trump's fault, but sure. Okay, right. I got it. Orange man bad. All of your problems. Show me on the doll where Donald Trump hurt you. Got it. Now, these people are literally openly telling you they support terrorists. They are, I'd support Hamas. Okay. They are literally telling you they would support terrorists. By the way, this is not a one-off. Their other poster boy, the Muslim commie mayor of New York City, Zohran Mamdani, he's just doing it blatantly in our faces. And it's so subtle that I feel like he's doing it in such a way that he can just be like, I didn't mean to cover all of this 9/11 memorial in my Muslim prayer mats. Whoops, how did those get there? But he's just doing it intentionally because it's too much for any of this to be unintentional. The other day, he signed the 9/11 order recognizing the Day of Remembrance, and then he handed his pen to an Al-Qaeda lawyer. You couldn't make this shit up. We've got a video of it here. That's his chief. Yeah, she hands it over to the chief counsel. He says, pass this on. And she handed it over to the chief counsel, Ramzi Qasem, who previously represented a convicted Al-Qaeda member whose brother-in-law was one of the hijackers aboard American Airlines Flight 77, which was the one that struck the Pentagon. I don't know how you can conclude that that was not intended. Why did that guy need the pen? Why was that guy that needed the pen? Why did he say, pass this on to her, and then she passed it on to the guy linked to Al-Qaeda? No, it's just a coincidence that the Muslim commie mayor did that. No, actually, it was by design. So that's where we're at. Make sure to remember that as we move into November. Make sure that you subscribe, smash the like button. Make sure to hit the bell for notifications. I hear they might send it to you. I don't know. Sometimes I heard Stephen told me that we're still being shadow banned because he was trying to search for the YouTube channel and it was like not coming up.
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0: Only the second channel would come up.
2: Second channel came right up.
0: Yeah. Yeah, but could not find Curious. We could not find Sarah Gonzalez Unfiltered when searching for my name. So make sure that you are subscribed. Make sure you are not unsubscribed. 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
6: It's a bad time to be a fraudster right now in the Trump 2.0 America. It's actually a bad time to be any sort of abuser of our immigration system right now, because the Trump administration is doing so many things to crack down on all kinds of fraud, from H-1B fraud to discriminating against American workers. Let me give you this headline. Cognizant's U.S. perm filings suspended amid probe into alleged visa fraud. The U.S. Department of Labor said it is investigating possible fraud involving H-1B and perm programs, raising concerns for Indian IT companies that rely heavily on employment-based visas. Now, that big announcement was made by my next guest, who said fighting fraud is a team sport. Acting Labor Secretary Keith Keith Sonderling and I are for real. Cognizant's perm files are suspended. DOL OIG is on the hunt. Threats to American workers will not be tolerated. Alongside the White House Fraud Task Force, we're following facts, fraud, and finances. Handcuffs await, which, like, I'm sorry. Is it hot in here or is it just me? Joining
7: me
6: now.
7: Not the fluffy ones. Not the fluffy ones. Real handcuffs.
6: Real handcuffs. Anthony D'Esposito, the Inspector General of the Department of Labor. I mean, I'm like, I read that and I'm like, don't threaten me with a good time, sir.
8: Listen, President Trump made it very clear in this administration that fraud was a priority. And I think that it is not just... it's not just what Americans are looking for, but it's the right thing to do, yeah. Right? I mean, if you look at, I spend a lot of time looking at polls in my life, and fighting fraud has become like a 90-10 issue, mm-hmm. which means 90% of the American people want fraud to be fought, and the other 10% either don't care or aren't paying attention. Mm-hmm. And the fact is that President Trump and Vice President Vance have taken all of the resources that are necessary to fight this fraud war, and they have given it to the departments and the agencies. And I think what's different about fighting fraud this time around than other administrations who have said they are fighting fraud is that President Trump has made this a whole government approach, right? So it's not just the Department of Labor. It's the Department of Treasury. It's the Small Business Association. It is administration. It is, GSA. It is, you name it, Homeland Security is now involved. Secretary Duffy the other day announced a fraud investigation into truck drivers. I mean, this is a whole government approach. And quite frankly, we talked about this the last time I was in Texas, but when it comes to the labor aspect, I mean, we have probably the broadest reach of what we can investigate. And, when I always talk to people and people say, well, you know, what is it that the labor inspector general can investigate? And I always say, the question that I ask is very simple. Do you have a job or are you unemployed? Either yes or no to either question means that we can investigate it because it has to do with labor. So that's what we're focused on. And I think something else that's really important is that this administration has done a good job, and you know, we have done a good job messaging the facts. And the facts are that fraud not only fuels but also funds violent crime. So when we have violent crime taking place in our cities throughout the United States of America, much of it is fueled by fraud, whether it's unemployment insurance fraud, whether it's PPP fraud, whether any kind of fraud, that money is being utilized by transnational criminal organizations, by our adversaries in China and elsewhere, as well as local street gangs in places like Texas, New York City, LA, and others.
6: Yeah. There were a lot of people who, I know there was a lot of Medicare and Medicaid fraud that has been uncovered, and a lot of people would go, well, but that one is more important because it affects how much I pay in taxes because my tax money is going to that. And I'm like, no, because as you point out, all of those other things to be true, but also every one of these jobs, when we're dealing with H-1B fraud or, you know, perm fraud or whatever, that is an American job that is being stolen. So, of course, it affects you. It affects all of us.
8: Yeah, I mean, if you think about the epitome of the American dream, right, why my grandparents, why people's great-grandparents came to this nation, it was for a better way of life, better quality of life, better education, a better future for their children and grandchildren, and also fair-paying jobs, fair wages, being able to put a hard day's work in and get a good dollar. And the fact is that these foreign labor visas, especially when they're abused and extorted, are taking good paying, fair wages away from the American people. And that's why, you know, Acting Secretary Sonderling and I, under President Trump's leadership, have made this a priority. And I think that, we've been criticized over the last couple of months. And listen, before I was a Inspector General, I served in Congress, but I spent my adult life as an investigator in the NYPD. And, you know, I think we were together when I announced the initial investigation, and like 24 hours later, people were, basically banging my door down, wanting to know why nothing was done. I mean, good investigations don't come over 24 hours. Right. We've issued dozens of subpoenas. We're conducting search warrants. I mean, the investigations are real. And today, you know, we announced that two companies, Cloudera and Cognizant. Their application process has been suspended. I mean, it's a huge deal, and I think that the American people are finally seeing that we are we're for real.
6: Yeah, there are some of my friends in HSI always tell me, like, just the wheels of justice are slow. Just that, just set calibrate your expectations.
8: I tell my good friends all the time, you know, good investigate. Everything is not a jump collar, right?
6: Right.
8: Everything can't be just jumping out of the car. We would love them to be,
6: right,
8: but they're not.
6: Right, right. You leave that to me, and then I pass it off to you guys, and you guys do the real work and heavy lifting. So going back to Cognizant for a second and your big announcement today, just for viewers who are not familiar, Cognizant is like, has a huge track record, massive importer of foreign workers here in Texas. And just in Texas in 2025, there were 41,571 beneficiaries approved for H-1B visas. That was across 6,137 companies.
8: One state.
6: That's what I'm saying. Just in Texas, the top 10 companies, Cognizant, Infosys, Oracle, and then we have Cognizant again. So I don't know how they were doing it under two different names. And so you can see the list going down there. That's just in Texas. And they were the 29th biggest sponsor of H-1B visas nationwide in 2025. By the way, they've, my opinion, been up to no good for a very long time now. From 2024, they were found liable for intentional discrimination against a class of terminated non-Indian and non-South Asian Americans. So this has been, they've got a long track record of discriminating against American workers. I'm wondering what the lead up was to you guys deciding to just go ahead and go after them now.
8: So it was really good work by a lot of patriots. That's what it comes down to. Acting Secretary Sondeling and has a great team, and this was a really collaborative effort. They were preparing information on the side of the department as to going through and verifying, you know, because each one of those applications has to come through labor before it goes through Homeland Security. So they were giving a good look at them while we were taking all of the previous applications and running them down one by one, making sure that we compare them with, you know, lists of those who are, you know, the top 10 list of violators, as well as there have been hundreds, if not thousands, of tips that have come into our hotline, whether it is whistleblowers who, you know, want to remain anonymous, or people who have put out, you know, everything from their first name to their Twitter handle to their social security number, because they are willing to put everything on the line to talk about what they saw, what they've been through, and sometimes what they've been a part of, right? Mm-hmm. There are people who have come forward as whistleblowers and have said they've sit around the table and in the decision-making room and been part of those decisions and now realize what a detriment it was to the fabric of this great nation.
6: Yeah.
8: And I think that you add all that together, and we have, you know, been in conversation with the department, and the department and Keith Sonderling has taken the necessary steps, working collaboratively again, because President Trump has put together this White House task force, which is a whole government approach. And together we were able to, you know, and it's just the beginning for everyone listening home. This isn't the end.
6: Sure.
8: I mean, I've already seen probably 1,000 tweets today on my ex post saying, you know, well, who else? Why not this one? Just give us a minute. All right. It's two of the biggest companies in the world that were suspended today. And we're going to keep at it.
6: Yeah. I think that I can't remember if I said this on air or off air, but one of the most recent times that I was with you, I remember mentioning that I said, I swear there is like some scam where people within USCIS are in on some of this because it's just too blatant. It's too obvious to be getting through. And then I saw over the weekend that there were some USCIS officials that had been charged in a corruption scheme involving unlawful approval and expedited process of immigration applications, and I was like, I knew it. I told him this
8: you
6: was happening.
8: You missed your calling as an investigator,
6: I know.
8: Right? I mean, listen, nobody hates bad cops more than good cops, and this is one of the situations where the good cops were able to put a case together against the bad cops, so to speak, and hold them accountable, and I think that's what this is about. And you know, there's been so much sort of controversy on both sides of this, talking about whether it's going to affect the work that's being done by these individual companies. And then there's others who are saying, you know, shut the whole thing down and, mm-hmm. and let's start from scratch. And mm-hmm. listen, I think we're over the target, right? I think that when you see your death threats increase and your Twitter followers increase, you're pretty much right over the target. It's sad that those are the two that are those decisions, but
6: you're right.
8: There's no question. I mean, we're over the target. We're irritating the right people. I've been contacted and heard that there are many companies that are already changing their hiring practices. The only thing I could guess would be in fear of being investigated. So if conducting and announcing these investigations, and that's one of the things that I was really criticized early on a couple of months ago. And, you know, people were saying, well, is this all for show? Because who announces investigations? Well, when you're announcing an investigation, especially into this, this isn't like we need to hunt down someone who committed homicide, right? We have the information.
6: Right.
8: It's all data.
6: We already have it.
8: We have the applications. We have the signers. We have what they applied for. We have the companies who applied for them. We have the wages that they're being paid. We have the whistleblower statements. We have everything.
6: Right.
8: So why not announce it?
6: Right.
8: And in hopes that, I mean, listen, I'll be very honest. We're not going to be able to investigate every company that's guilty of a foreign labor visa fraud. So if this now deters them and snaps them straight and says, holy shit, we're the next ones to be investigated, well, then I think the announcement of the investigation is serving its purpose.
6: Exactly right. Which brings me to my next question. Last time we were together, we were out, you know, doing H-1B investigations together. You came with me to Molabs Media, where we, I gave you the evidence. Right. I don't want to put words in your mouth, but I provided you with all of this evidence that there was a Pakistani man named Mohammed who was selling visas to people and in some cases not following through on what he was claiming he was selling. I know you guys are, you know, as we mentioned, the wheels of justice take time. There's a lot of red tape, and for good reason, because you want to make sure that everything is on the up and up and that if you follow through with charges that they stick. But is there anything that you can share?
8: I will say this. The same thing that I did as an NYPD detective, I am making sure that I do as the Inspector General of the United States Department of Labor, and I am encouraging my investigators to do the same, and that is to follow and exhaust every lead that is presented to us and make sure that we hunt down the bad guys.
6: Great. I love it. So I'm just saying to all of you naysayers, all of you haters out there who are like, yeah, but have Sarah Gonzalez's investigations led to any arrests? Just wait. That's all I'm saying. Just wait. You guys think that this guy's doing this for show. He's not. He means business. I've been with him off camera and I was like, oh my gosh, he really means business. So I'm just saying, all of you fraudsters, be put on notice. And by the way, we do have more videos to come out with you in the near future. So I'm really happy that you're here. Really happy for all of the great work that you're doing. Please keep us posted. And I appreciate everything that you guys
8: are doing. And thank you for the work that you do, making people aware of the things that are happening in America. And the fight that we are pursuing to bring these people to justice.
6: Yeah, thank you. Department of Labor Inspector General Anthony D'Esposito. Thank you. We'll be right back.

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6: I think women can do anything that men can do except fly a plane.
7: Really? 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
6: Well, Amelia Earhart is their most famous pilot.
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13: I guess motherhood sucks. You can kill your child up until the point of birth in a lot of states now. So why not just kill your child post-birth and explain it away with psychosis? That is this contagion that is spreading around throughout the country, especially after the mistrial of Lindsey Clancy, because as that was happening, there was another killing in Frankfort, Illinois, where a mother allegedly killed her two-year-old child. She hanged her two-year-old child until he was dead. And then a bad attempt at killing herself, similarly to Lindsey Clancy. And I guess apparently she was obsessed with Lindsey Clancy. I'll give you the headline here. Illinois mother texted friends about Lindsey Clancy's murder trial hours before killing her two-year-old, prosecutors say. So, like I said, her name is Corey Walsh. She was obsessed with this case. She knew all of the details, the nuances. I think I know which side she was on. And now she's accused of hanging her child from the rafters in her basement. But her attorney is saying, oh, it was just a state of psychosis. She did the same thing that Lindsey Clancy did. She was obsessed with the Lindsey Clancy trial. She even went to the trouble of cutting herself on the wrists and on the thighs in the bathtub. Again, she didn't jump out the window, but she still cut herself, just like Lindsay Clancy. Now, I would wonder if these were just superficial wounds, just like Lindsay Clancy's. I don't know. But now she's claiming that she happened to be overcome with psychosis. She was overcome with psychosis. Now, I guess she couldn't call it postpartum psychosis. I don't know at which point you don't get to say it's not postpartum anymore. The kid was two. But she says that she was convinced that her child was the Antichrist. Now, you knew that it was going to happen, right? You knew that this was going to happen. You knew that women, clearly mothers in this country, hit with third wave feminism, were just going to just clamor for a reason to say, oops, I killed my children. Oops, I was in a state of psychosis. Sorry. No, this was another state of pure calculation, premeditation. Now, I will just say allegedly, because I don't want to be sued by a child killer. But one might ask, well, how do you know? How can you be so confident? Well, I don't know. I mean, she's already lawyered up with Casey Anthony's lawyer. Yeah, that's like, oh, that's a weird choice. Like, who else to better represent you than someone who helped another child killer walk free? And I start to think to myself, how can these defense attorneys even live with themselves? Like, I get it. I understand that everyone is entitled to fair representation. Everyone is entitled to have an attorney defend them. But like, these people are going to the mat for actual child killers. And I just wonder how they live with themselves. Like Lindsay Clancy's lawyer, Kevin Reddington. He is beside himself after the mistrial was called. Like, he thinks that he is somehow the victim here. Lindsay Clancy is somehow the victim here. Forget the three kids that she strangled. Apparently, Lindsay Clancy is the victim here because 11 jurors, this is the most depressing part about this story, 11 jurors were trying to acquit her. And you had one rational juror who I just know, they can't tell you, but I just know that it was one of the few males that were on there with giant balls, apparently. The one juror said, no, I'm not. You cannot convince me that she was anything short of guilty and should be thrown in prison. And so then you had the mistrial. And Lindsay Clancy's lawyer, Kevin Reddington, he said the most tone-deaf thing in a state of, I guess, rage that this ended in a mistrial.
1: They know that they were robbed by one man for whatever his agenda was, who stole 7 weeks of the life of these other jurors
13: that were so stealing lives,
1: so beautiful, so wonderful. And listen to this evidence. And you could see how defeated they were sitting there. And I got a funny feeling that they would have gone on for another week if they had to. So I hope that guy can sleep well at night.
13: You hope he can sleep well at night. I hope you can sleep well at night. Defending the murder of three children. Talking about, they had such beautiful lives to go home to. Do you know who's never going to go home to a beautiful life? The three children that Lindsay Clancy murdered in a premeditated fashion when she mapped out where she needed to tell her husband to go when he called her in the middle of it and she said everything's fine and sent him on an extra errand. How do you sleep at night, sir? I'm just wondering, how do you actually sleep at night? The audacity of this man to try to make Lindsay Clancy the victim, to try to make these mentally ill women who were on the jury the victims, because you had one man hold out. It's actually disgusting. And what else is disgusting is because it gets even worse. He's actually advocating that President Trump pardon Lindsay Clancy.
3: What's next for Lindsay?
14: I'd like to say that perhaps Donald Trump, who felt compelled to speak out about this case, may very well, Mr. President, I would hope that you would consider this young lady, the type of person she is, what she's been through, and consider a pardon.
13: What she's been through? Oh, I'm sorry. The child killer has been through some stuff. I would hope so. I would hope so. Now, the other, it really was blackpilling for me. I know we were out doing some investigations on Friday, and so I didn't have a show, and we got the push notifications that it had ended officially in a mistrial, and I was just like, as we're reading all of the so many jurors, 11, that were like, oh, she's totally innocent. I was just like, I'm so blackpilled right now on women. I am so blackpilled right now. Maybe it wasn't a good idea to give us all of these rights. Maybe we can't be true. Maybe they were right. Maybe we can't be trusted. I want to read some of these reactions that Lindsay wasn't fully acquitted. Like that she isn't just walking freely in broad daylight. Special you to the male juror who refused to follow the law and caused a mistrial in the Lindsay Clancy case. Again, they keep getting hung up on like he wasn't following the law on reasonable doubt. I mean, like that actually is up to his interpretation, is it not? Like it's what he thinks would be reasonable. And I believe him. I agree with him, by the way. Then they're really hung up on the juror again, who, like they said, didn't follow the law. One person refuses to follow the law. Boy one has to ask, is he rich, religious, or a MAGA fool? I don't know. Maybe he just had a brain in his head. Maybe that's what it was. There's another one. Why isn't that juror being investigated? What he did here was absolutely illegal. You know, it's crazy. Speaking of illegal things, I'm trying to think like, what else is illegal? Oh, what is actually illegal? I would say strangling three children to death with exercise bands is it's pretty illegal on the scale of like what things are illegal. I'm just going to go out on a limb and say that one is a thing that's actually illegal and reprehensible and horrendous. And the fact that anyone in society is like, actually, Lindsay Clancy should go free. She should be free right now. She should just be living her life. No cares in the world. Like, it's actually depraved. It's really sad. I got emails, by the way, the last time we did this, we talked about this. I got emails from people on the right who were like, you're just absolutely wrong on Lindsay Clancy. You have to consider the medications. Okay, if the medications were causing this, you would have way more moms doing this in a fit of postpartum psychosis because of the medications. You don't, because it's not the medication. It's the person. And I think two things can be true, as I said before. You can both admit that we have issues with over-medicating society. And also, Lindsay Clancy is wholly and fully responsible for killing her children, knew exactly what she was doing, and should be in jail rotting. Anyway, I think I've said enough. We'll be right back.
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8: Do America presents Fortune Cookie versus Marketing.
9: Get a bit negative to this.
8: Okay.
9: Yeah. The rookie has spoken. ExpressVPN. I foresee a future where your data belongs entirely to you. Now, what the f*** is this?
8: Yeah. No.
9: Like, no.
10: Sponsored cookie.
9: I mean, they even had this one. Your data belongs to you. Mm-hmm. We had this one. Your future will have no search history. I'm opening yours.
8: Yeah, go ahead.
9: Like,
11: one of those things where they ordered enough food for three.